footage showing him accepting a bribe went viral on social media. The party acted after the footage triggered widespread criticism online. And the move has come as Vijay-led party has launched some anti-corruption drive. And Toronto records the worst air quality of any major city in the world as Canadian authorities have urged people to stay indoors. Nuclear-armed Pakistan is facing a bit of a loyalty test. As Saudi-Houthi tensions rise, one question looms. Will Islamabad answer Riyadh's call or will it stay out? How unrest at home and pressure abroad will Pakistan set its troops to fight against the Houthis, or is this Munir's diversionary tactic? Our next report tells you more.

0: A general facing collapse at home just found himself a war abroad to talk about. Convenient timing. Almost too convenient. As Saudi Arabia and the Houthis exchange missiles and the prospect of a wider conflict grows, Islamabad has projected solidarity with Riyadh under its long-standing defense partnership. The renewed fighting has revived questions over whether Pakistan could once again be drawn into Saudi Arabia's security calculations. Remember, Pakistan and Saudi Arabia are bound by a military agreement. Balochistan is not simmering anymore. It is literally slipping out of Islamabad's hands entirely. This month, Baloch insurgents killed dozens of security personnel in coordinated strikes on convoys and checkpoints. Baloch fighters claim they control 85% of the province's territory. Militant attacks have intensified, security forces remain stretched, and the province has become one of Pakistan's biggest internal security failures. On its western frontier, tensions with Afghanistan continue to demand military attention. Now another challenge is gathering momentum. Pakistan-occupied Kashmir is witnessing renewed unrest. Thousands have joined protests and long marches against rising prices, governance failures, and what demonstrators describe as decades of neglect. India has cited the protests as evidence of deep public frustration in the territory. At the center of all this stands Pakistan's army chief, Field Marshal Asim Munir. He faces growing scrutiny over Pakistan's economic crisis, internal instability, and mounting public anger. That is why some analysts are asking, is the renewed emphasis on defending Saudi Arabia also serving another purpose? Projecting strength abroad while attention shifts away from trouble at home. It would not be the first time a government facing domestic pressure has highlighted an external security challenge. There is another strategic complication. Saudi Arabia has repeatedly helped Pakistanis with loans, oil facilities, and economic support. Islamabad owes Riyadh more than diplomatic goodwill, yet openly confronting the Iran-backed Houthis carries serious risks. Pakistan shares a sensitive border with Iran and has spent years trying to balance relations between Tehran and Riyadh. A military commitment could upset that balance precisely when Pakistan can least afford another front. Iran has shown that it has the firepower to cause severe damage to its adversaries. The reality is stark. Pakistan's biggest battlefield today is not Yemen. It is its own economy, its own insurgents, its own streets. And until those challenges are contained, any talk of opening another front may look less like strategic confidence and more like a diversion from a crisis unfolding at home. We on World is One.
1: The Russia-Ukraine war is now in a whole new dangerous front. This time it is at the Sea of Azov, a strategic waterway north of the Black Sea that has emerged as the latest flashpoint. As Ukraine is expanding,

in its long-range drone campaign against Russian military and logistical targets. In the latest, Ukraine has launched a new phase of its maritime drone campaign in the Black Sea overnight, striking at least 20 Russian vessels. Ukrainian officials say that the operation, dubbed Molotchka, had moved from the Sea of Azov to the Black Sea. What was once a crucial export route for Russian oil, steel and grain has now turned into an active battle zone, with Ukrainian drones reportedly targeting tankers, tugboats, ferries and other vessels operating in the area. Now, Kiev says that the strikes are part of a broader strategy to disrupt Russia's war machine by hitting fuel supplies, transport networks and maritime logistics far from the front lines. Ukrainian President Volodymyr Zelensky has described these attacks as long-range sanctions designed to increase the cost of war for Moscow. The campaign has also expanded deep inside of Russia with repeated strikes on oil refineries, including in the Syzran refinery, while Russian regional authorities have reported fuel shortages and restrictions in some areas amidst continued attacks on energy infrastructure. For Ukraine, the larger objective is to isolate Russian forces in southern Ukraine and Crimea by making it increasingly difficult to move fuel, military equipment and supplies through the Sea of Azov and also the Kerch Strait. Meanwhile, Moscow has responded with fresh strikes on Ukrainian ports along the Black Sea, including in Chornomorsk, where port infrastructure and a merchant ship were hit, further disrupting the Ukrainian exports. India is stepping up its regional security coordination ahead of the BIMSTEC National Security Advisors meeting. National Security Advisor Ajit Doval held a series of high-level bilateral discussions with senior officials from Myanmar, Thailand, Sri Lanka and Bangladesh. The meeting focused on maritime security, intelligence sharing and counter-terrorism cooperation. Ajit Doval began with his BIMSTEC security engagements with Myanmar's National Security Advisor U Thin Aung San. The two sides reviewed their bilateral security cooperation and exchanged views on regional stability. With Thailand, Doval discussed deeper cooperation on intelligence sharing, law enforcement and regional security coordination with National Security Council Secretary General Chatchai Bangchorn. NSA Doval also met with retired Brigadier General Dr. Shamsul Islam, the defense advisor to Bangladesh's Prime Minister. And the talks have come as the countries around the Bay of Bengal are facing a growing mix of traditional and emerging security challenges, including insurgencies, cross-border crime, narcotics trafficking, and climate-related threats. Senior security officials from the seven Bay of Bengal nations will be gathering in New Delhi on Thursday for the fifth BIMSTEC National Security Advisors meeting. New Delhi is seeking to strengthen regional cooperation against shared threats in a strategically vital region. Nigeria is facing its deadliest Lassa fever outbreak in recent years. The country has now recorded over 220 deaths since the beginning of the year, surpassing last year's toll of 190. And according to the Nigerian Center for Disease Control and Prevention, the outbreak has now spread to 23 of Nigeria's 36 states, with over 30 new cases being reported in the past week alone. Health officials say that the fatality rate has risen to 24%, up from 19% during the same period last year. And people between the age of 21 and 30 have been the hardest hit by the outbreak. The NCDC has confirmed 922 Lassa fever cases so far this year, up from 790 cases during the same period last year. In 2019, Nigeria declared Lassa fever a national public health emergency, as the disease continues to pose a major health threat. The virus mainly spreads through contact with the urine or droppings of infected rats. It can also spread from person to person through contact with infected body fluids. Meanwhile, another health crisis is now deepening in Central Africa as Ebola continues to spread rapidly in Eastern Democratic Republic of Congo, with the death toll now crossing 700. The World Health Organization says that 8 out of every 10 new cases cannot be traced to known sources of infection, making it that much harder to contain the virus. There is currently no approved vaccine or treatment for the strain. The mortal remains of philanthropist and visionary Sri Nandakishore Goenka were consigned to flames in Haryana's Agroha Dham. The patriarch of the SL Group family and the father of SL Group chairman Dr. Subhash Chandra

0: Thousands gathered to pay their last respects to Sri Nandakishore Goenka. An RSS veteran and a noted social worker whose life was defined by strong values, humility, compassion and unwavering dedication to serve the society. His final journey began from his ancestral home in Hisar. Ahead of the last rites, his mortal remains were taken to Vaishnav Agrasen Gaushala, a place of deep significance as Sri Nandakishore Goenka had laid its foundation. Well-wishers gathered at the Gaushala to bid an emotional farewell to late Sri Goenka. Several prominent leaders, including Union Minister Manohar Lal Khattar, former Union Minister Dr. Harshvardhan, Minister from the Haryana government and lawmakers were present at Agroha Dham, where the last rites were performed. Sri Goenka's son and SL Group Chairman Dr. Subhash Chandra announced setting up of a university with a fund of 100 crore rupees in the memory of his father.
1: हम परिवार के चारों भाइयों ने ये निर्णय किया क्योंकि ये इलाका पूरा एंटरप्रेन्योर्स का इलाका है तो सरकारी संस्थान एजुकेशन इंस्टीट्यूशन एंटरप्रेन्योर डेवलपमेंट इंस्टीट्यूट अहमदाबाद उनसे हमने एग्रीमेंट किया है और यहां पर एक यूनिवर्सिटी गोयनका जी के नाम से स्थापित करेंगे
0: 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Born on September 28, 1930, Sri Nandakishore Goenka decided to devote his life to the grassroots social transformation of the society. Being a committed Swayamsevak of RSS, he spent years of his life organizing social events and promoting social harmony among people.
2: In a major legislative overhaul, France's National Assembly is preparing to vote on a bill that would create a legal right to assisted dying for adults with incurable illnesses, capping an intense ethical and political debate. The proposed legislation would, under strict conditions, allow a person who requests it to receive a lethal substance. The substance could be self-administered or, if the person is physically unable to do so, administered by a doctor or a nurse.
3: Today is a historic day because for the first time, if the vote is in favor of assisted dying bill, we will finally have a legalization for assisted dying in France on the basis of assisted suicide, meaning the person will ingest the substance themselves, and eventually euthanasia, in cases in which the person cannot carry out this act on their own.
2: Now, access to assisted dying would be restricted to adults who are French citizens or legal residents in France and suffer from a serious and incurable illness.
4: The bill aiming to clear the way for medically assisted suicide would allow patients to receive and self-administer lethal medication under strict conditions. Only adult French citizens or legal residents of France aged 18 or older would be eligible. If, as expected, the bill gets final approval,

0: here at the National Assembly, it will then be reviewed by the Constitutional Council. That body must confirm that the bill's provisions comply with France's constitution.
1: Now, nearly a decade after the Nice terror attack, France has paid tributes to the victims with an emotional ceremony. At least about 20,000 people witnessed a drone display followed by 86 blue beams of light that were shown in the sky in solidarity with the victims. Take a look at these images.

Now, across the world, nights are getting warmer, and that is quietly affecting something that people need every single day, and that is sleep. A new analysis by Climate Central has found that climate change-linked sleep loss has more than doubled since the early 1970s. Across 1,338 major cities, and India is amongst the worst affected nations in the world. A new analysis by Climate Central has found that rising nighttime temperatures are making it increasingly difficult for people around the world to get a good night's rest. The study has suggested that climate change is now costing people several hours of sleep every single year, and India has emerged as one of the countries that is feeling the impact the most. The findings have come at a time when heat waves are becoming more frequent and are lasting longer. But while most discussions around extreme heat focus on scorching afternoons, the scientists say that the real concern could, of course, begin after sunset. The analysis to directly estimate how much sleep people are losing because of climate change. Researchers have combined medical studies that explain as to how temperature affects sleep with climate attribution science, and it measures how much of today's warming is driven by human activities, particularly the burning of the fossil fuels. The study covered 107 Indian cities and found that warmer nights are disrupting sleep across the country. Southern Indian cities are amongst the worst affected, losing 78 to 91 hours of sleep every year due to high nighttime temperatures. And around 8 to 9 hours of this loss is now linked directly to climate change. Tamil Nadu has recorded the highest climate-driven sleep loss, with residents losing nearly 8 extra hours of sleep annually. And amongst the major metro cities, Chennai has seen the highest overall heat-related sleep loss at 93 hours a year, followed by Mumbai at 84 hours and Kolkata at about 80 hours. In Maharashtra, the residents lose about 76 hours of sleep annually due to heat, while in Uttar Pradesh, the figure stands at around 69 hours. Sleep loss is more than just tiredness. Poor sleep is linked to heart problems, weaker immunity, mental health issues, and reduced productivity. While air conditioning can offer relief, access to air conditioning remains unequal. For many, escaping hot nights is not always possible. As the planet warms, climate change is now affecting not just how people live during the day, but how they sleep even at night.

0: It's being billed as England's biggest match since the 1966 World Cup finals, and London is all decked out for the clash against the old enemy. It's Argentina. London is all red and white, and the talk of the town is the semi-final showdown, 10 Downing Street. The residence of the Prime Minister of the United Kingdom is also prepared for this much-awaited matchup. The building is covered in the red and white cross of St. George flag. And Prime Minister Keir Starmer has urged every single Briton to get behind the team and coach Thomas Tuchel. Now, Keir Starmer is expected to declare a bank holiday for England if the team were to win the World Championship. He's also expected to travel to New Jersey if England indeed reach the finals, which will be his last trip abroad as the British Prime Minister.
1: I think we'll bring it home, to be honest. I think it'll be a hard start, but, you know, I think as long as we get Bellingham on the ball, that's all that matters.
0: Now, there is only one thing on the mind of the British media at the moment. Front pages of the newspapers are dominated by the much-anticipated game, and a victory for England will lead to nothing but pandemonium across the streets of Britain.
2: I think it's going to be a pretty fun match. We have some history behind us. It feels for a lot of Argentinians like a new opportunity to get some kind of revenge, let's say. But I think overall it's going to be a fun match, interesting to see some really good players on both sides. I think also Messi didn't ever play against England, so that's also going to be interesting to watch.
0: And with that, it's a wrap on this edition of our newscast. Stay tuned to Beyond.
3: The Earth is sending distress signals. Wildfires, droughts, and melting glaciers. Can we reverse the damage? Explore the harrowing effects of climate change. 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
8: 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Where the truth is stranger than fiction. A show that dives deep into the stories which shock and mystify. The victims, the accused, and the sinister plot. Prime Crime is your front row seat to darkness.
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1: The Earth is sending distress signals. Wildfires, droughts, and melting glaciers. Can we reverse the damage? Explore the harrowing effects of climate change. It's a wake-up call, global emergency. 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

Hello, you're watching Beyond Pulse. I'm Shreya Upadhyay. Up ahead, we get to all that has been making news in India and across the world. First up, a quick look at the headlines that we're tracking for you at this hour. The United States launches a wave of strikes against Iran after it reimposed a naval blockade in a return to war between the two foes.

Iranian Foreign Minister Abbas Araghchi travels to Qatar to pay tribute to its deceased former emir days after the Islamic Republic launched salvos at the gas-rich emirate.

Ukrainian President Volodymyr Zelensky says that Ukraine is likely to make Patriot missiles by the year end. This after Donald Trump granted the license to Ukraine. Lebanon and Israel complete a new round of Washington-mediated negotiations in Rome, agreeing to implement the pilot zones in southern Lebanon, agreed under a recent framework deal.

Ukraine and the European Union have sealed a drone deal to combine Kyiv's expertise with European industrial capacity to establish joint projects and scale up production. Bangladesh confiscates assets worth $6.2 billion linked to ousted Prime Minister Sheikh Hasina, her family and 10 business groups. Thick wildfire smoke blankets Thunder Bay, Ontario, reducing visibility and prompting health warnings as fires continue to burn across parts of northwestern Ontario and other regions of Canada. Iran is redefining its war strategy as the United States rains attack across the Islamic Republic. It has now deployed a new tactic to challenge the sophisticated air defenses in the U.S. allied Gulf nations. Both sides continue to exchange fire. President Donald Trump has vowed to continue the strikes until Tehran comes back to the negotiating table. Our next report decodes what options is the U.S. weighing if Iran refuses to budge from its position. Take a look.

0: Bright flashes light up skies over the Gulf. Synchronized swarms of drones and missiles target US assets. Heavy air defense engagement follows. Iranian barrage bypass interceptors causing massive ground explosions. In the latest, Tehran has carried out fresh retaliatory strikes on US bases in Kuwait and Bahrain. The IRGC has released satellite images of the US 5th Fleet base in Bahrain. It claims its precision strikes have dismantled the drone command and control center. Iran has deployed a deadly war strategy to challenge the sophisticated multi-layered air defense network in US-allied Gulf countries. Tehran has deployed a new saturation tactic. It launches large volumes of drones and ballistic missiles simultaneously. This overwhelms the airspace, drastically reduces the reaction time, and exhausts the limited inventory of costly high-end interceptor missiles. Iran's retaliatory strikes come even as US continues its large-scale attacks across the Islamic Republic. Launch sites on Greater Island close to the Strait of Hormuz. As the battle for Hormuz intensifies, US President Donald Trump has threatened to continue strikes until Tehran comes to the negotiation table. He has vowed more attacks in the next week.
1: Next week it gets really bad for them, because next week comes the power plants, next week comes the bridges. We're going to knock out all their power plants, we're going to knock out all their bridges, unless they get to the table and negotiate.
0: Trump has signaled that Washington could dramatically widen the conflict, making it clear that a US ground operation remains firmly on the table. As the guns roar once again and the Memorandum of Understanding hangs by a thread, a far more dangerous question looms over the region. Is the US preparing for the one move it has so far avoided, putting American boots on Iranian soil? Bureau Report, Vyond, World is One.
2: U.S. President Donald Trump's nominee for the post of Attorney General, Todd Blanche, has appeared before the Senate, where he is facing fierce scrutiny from the members of the American Senate Committee on the Judiciary.
3: Justice is also responsible.

0: Well, that powerful corporations play by the same rules. Let's take a proposed merger between Paramount, Warner Brothers, and Discovery. This is no ordinary transaction. It was a proposed $111 billion merger involving two of the last remaining legacy Hollywood studios. As Deputy Attorney General and later Acting Attorney General, you exercised oversight of the Antitrust Division. You approved the decision to close the department's investigation into that merger, yes or no?
1: I was part of the decision. I
0: yes,
1: don't know whether,
0: you were involved in that.
1: You
0: that
1: don't even
0: yes.
1: let me answer, man.
0: Did you?
1: That's
0: did the career attorneys the who investigated that deal recommend closing that investigation?
1: I didn't have a conversation with the career, but as I was saying,
0: I didn't
1: earlier,
0: ask you that. I asked you, did the career attorneys who investigated the deal recommend closing the investigation?
1: I have no idea what they.
0: You were in charge of that department, yet you have no idea. Well, this
1: I didn't
0: is,
1: say I had no idea. It's no idea about the question you asked about what the career attorney's view was.
0: You do not know what the career attorney's view was.
1: I'm not sure what the view was with respect to closing it
0: well,
1: or not closing it.
0: Let me tell you why ethics laws that bind you about the appearance of impropriety are so, so damning in this case. On the same day that Paramount shareholders voted to approve the merger, David Ellison, the head of the acquiring company, hosted a dinner that you attended honoring the President of the United States. While you were at that dinner, the DOJ was still investigating a merger. Did you speak with Mr. Ellison on that evening?
1: No.
0: Did you discuss with anyone involved in that organization that evening the department's ongoing investigations?
1: No.
0: Well, 6 weeks later, after that dinner, that investigation was closed, that you're stating you have no idea if the attorneys in charge even finished their investigation.
1: That's not what I said.
0: What did you say?
1: You asked me a question about whether the attorneys recommended that the investigation be closed, and I said I wasn't sure. That's different than what you just
0: well,
1: threw back
0: it,
1: at me.
0: Do you believe that that creates an appearance of impropriety that you were at a dinner?
1: No.
0: Okay. The Justice Department ethics.
2: All right, that is a fierce, dramatic to and fro that's been happening between the U.S. Senate and Todd Blanche, Donald Trump's pick for Attorney General of the United States. Remember, this has been going on for a few hours now, and it has become rather fierce between either side. When we did go live to this, there was a question that was asked to Todd Blanche, to which he was about to answer, and then he got, a little anxious and said, you're not letting me answer. So that to and fro still going on as we speak. But remember, in his opening statement, Todd Blanche said that he's restoring American trust in the Justice Department. He called the president's U.S. Capitol riot pardons as generous and praised himself for effectively handling the release of the Epstein files.
3: I want to make sure the American people know that this administration, when it comes to Jeffrey Epstein, has been more transparent than any past administration, than Biden was, or anybody else. And what we did is we complied with the law. And if we learn a new material, we will most certainly review it and make it available.
2: Senator John M. Kennedy, meanwhile, tried to corner Todd Blanche on his personal relations with Trump as his lawyer. He argued that Blanche is still acting as Trump's personal lawyer and asked if he would follow an illegal advice given by Trump. This is how that particular exchange unfolded. Take a look.
1: I'm his lawyer, was his lawyer, and now I'm the Deputy Attorney General. So I met him as his criminal defense attorney. I'm not sure there's very many people who have ever had a criminal defense attorney who calls that person their friend. I now have a...
4: Well, let me put it this way. Are you enemies?
1: No, we're not enemies at all. No.
4: Has he ever asked you to do anything illegal?
1: No.
4: Would you do it if he asked you?
1: Absolutely not.
2: When asked about Donald Trump's repeated claims of running for a third term, Todd Blanche said it's legally not possible for him to run for a third term. Remember, during a July 4th speech, Donald Trump had said that he will not run because he does not want any controversy. Now, despite thin Republican majority, Blanche's confirmation isn't assured. Lindsey Graham's demise has left the Judiciary Committee with one vote advantage for the Republicans. In a targeted attack, a man in Utah in the United States was stabbed multiple times inside a shopping mall. The police say that the suspect, who is now under arrest, appeared to have targeted the victim because of his religion. The attack took place on Monday inside the Valley Fair Mall in West Valley.

City. The victim, who worked at a kiosk at the mall, was reportedly approached by the suspect, who asked his name, inquired about his religion. He then requested a bottle of water, and as the victim turned to get it, the suspect allegedly attacked him with a knife. Court records say the suspect later admitted that he targeted the victim because he was Muslim. Authorities say the victim suffered multiple stab wounds across his body and was bleeding profusely. He was rushed to a hospital and remains in a critical condition. Meanwhile, the suspect, identified as Peter Michael Lawson, has been arrested and he's been charged with attempted murder and possession of a prohibited dangerous weapon. With that, let's shift our focus and get you all that has been making headlines across India. The Union Cabinet has approved the second edition of India Semiconductor Mission. According to the IT Minister Ashwini Vaishnav, this will not only result in development of India's semiconductor design, but it will incentivize suppliers of raw materials in the chip manufacturing sector, giving a major boost to the manufacturing ecosystem. With a total budget outlay of $13.3 billion, the venture aims to build on the momentum generated under India Semiconductor Mission 1. The second edition further strengthens the government's commitment toward putting India on the semiconductor map of the world. A massive fire broke out at the iconic Kingdom of Dreams in Gurugram Sector 29, engulfing large parts of the abandoned entertainment complex. The incident sent thick plumes of smoke across the city. Multiple fire tenders were rushed to the spot as firefighters battled the blaze for several hours. The exact cause of the fire, however, is yet to be established. Senior Trinamool Congress MLA Madan Mitra crossed over to the rebel camp led by Leader of Opposition Ritabrata Banerjee, further depleting former West Bengal Chief Minister Mamata Banerjee's faction. One of Mamata's longest-serving political associates and among the BMC's founding-era leaders, Madan Mitra announced that he and national and state organizational committees functioning under the Mamata Banerjee TMC camp. In the presence of Union Home Minister Amit Shah, a memorandum of understanding was signed in New Delhi between the Municipal Corporation of Delhi and the National Dairy Development Board, or the NDDB. This is for the establishment of compressed biogas plants for the scientific utilization of cattle dung in Delhi. The symbolic initiative is very significant for ensuring cleanliness in all urban areas and for increasing the income of crores of livestock farmers across the country.

0: In Spain, fans are celebrating following a 2-0 victory over France. All eyes are now on the finals, who would win between Argentina and England and take on the Spanish team. But remember, football has produced an unlikely geopolitical moment. As the FIFA World Cup enters its climax in the US, one of Washington's biggest adversaries, Iran, has picked its favorite. And it's not just about football. It's about politics, about diplomacy, and a message to the world.
1: 90 minutes, one football match. But behind every pass and every goal lies a much bigger story. First, let's talk about the beautiful game. Spain ended France's dream of a third World Cup triumph, taming their star-studded attack in a 2-0 victory to reach the final.
2: Spain is in the final, and I think we're going to win it because this was an early final. Let the English or the Argentinians get ready, because here we go. This is crazy. Here we go.
3: Well, I think yesterday we gave a masterclass. It was a great match for me. Spain in the World Cup has gone from weaker to strong. Since the match against Cape Verde, I think mentally for the team it was a turning point.
1: Now, as all eyes are on Sunday's final, and interestingly, Iran has publicly backed Spain, not just for its football, but for what it calls Spain's principled stand during one of West Asia's most turbulent

0: Civilian homes. In a post on social media, Iran congratulated Spain, saying it had chosen the right side of history. It was a remarkable moment. A World Cup fixture became the backdrop for a diplomatic signal. The message did not emerge from nowhere. Spain has repeatedly questioned military escalation in West Asia and has resisted pressure to endorse American strikes on Iran. Even Pope Leo recently commended Spain's commitment to peace, dialogue and international solidarity. But Madrid's stance hasn't pleased Washington. US President Donald Trump has ordered a complete freeze on all American trade with Spain, openly branding them a terrible partner in NATO.
1: I didn't speak to Spain. Spain is a wasted cause. We don't want to do any trade business with Spain anymore, by the way. I'd like you to cut it off. Spain is a terrible partner in NATO. They don't participate. They don't pay. I don't want anything to do with Spain.
0: But come Sunday, Donald Trump could be handing the World Cup winner's trophy to none other than Spain. Going back to football, Iran's own World Cup run makes this moment even sharper. Their national side arrived in the US facing restrictions no other team endured. A base camp shifted at the last minute to Mexico. Staff denied visas, players competing while their country was still under attack back home. The Iranians left the handwritten note thanking their hosts, reminding them of being killed in an American airstrike on a school back home. That backdrop makes Tehran's cheer for Spain more than just sport. It is solidarity aimed at a country willing to say no to Washington, sent by a nation that knows exactly what saying no can cost. Football was supposed to be a neutral ground. This World Cup keeps proving otherwise. Your report beyond World is One.
2: Moving on, the world's most famous predator is changing course from the beaches of United States to the coast of Australia. Scientists are tracking a steady rise in shark sightings and encounters. As the oceans warm, the delicate boundary between humans and nature is breaking down. Our next story explains you the reasons behind it.
3: For millions of years, sharks have ruled the oceans. Long before dinosaurs walked the earth, sharks were already swimming through ancient seas. Today, they remain one of the ocean's most important predators, helping keep marine ecosystems balanced. But now, scientists say the sharks are on the move. California is witnessing one of its highest numbers of great white sharks in recent years. Researchers believe unusually warm Pacific waters, driven by El Nino, are pushing juvenile great whites north from Mexico much earlier than normal. The result is simple. More sharks are appearing near California's coastline. Great white sharks are among the largest predatory fish on Earth. Adults can grow over 6 meters long, weigh more than 2 tons. Despite their fearsome reputation, experts say shark attacks remain extremely rare, the preferred prey. Most great white sightings involve young sharks feeding on fish and rays in shallow coastal waters. Scientists say warmer oceans are creating ideal conditions for these juvenile sharks. Their prey is moving north, and the sharks are following. The pattern is not limited to the United States. Australia is reporting a similar trend. The country now records nearly 29 shark incidents a year, compared with about 16 annually in the early 2000s. Researchers believe climate change is altering ocean temperatures and shifting the distribution of several shark species, bringing them closer to beaches for longer periods. This is not a shark invasion. It is a climate story unfolding underwater. Marine scientists stress that sharks are responding exactly as any wild animal would. They follow food, water temperature, and suitable habitats. As the oceans change, their migration routes change too. The message from scientists is clear. The oceans are warming, and the world's greatest predator is simply adapting faster than we are.
2: Moving on, a 38-foot-long T-Rex skeleton has now set a new auction record. The fossil, nicknamed Gus, sold for nearly $50.1 million at South Bays in New York.

0: are honored to offer Lot 20, the Tyrannosaurus rex, affectionately known as Gus, one of the largest and most complete T-Rex ever found. We can start the bidding here at $17 million, at $18 million, $22 million, at 22 with Cassandra, 24 with Frank Everett at $24 million.
1: And with that, it's a wrap on World Pulse. But before we go, a reminder for all our viewers across India, you can watch all the 2026 FIFA World Cup matches on T5. Lionel Messi and Harry Kane would be in action as Argentina take on England in the second semi-final of the FIFA World Cup. Tune in and catch all the action live.

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0: expert take, citizens' voices, detailed ground reports, and in-depth coverage from political corridors of the world. 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
1: From the bustling trading floors of Wall Street to the vibrant exchanges of Asian stock markets, WEON breaks it down for you to make sense of what's happening. 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
5: The earth is sending distress signals. Wildfires, droughts, and melting glaciers. Can we reverse the damage?

Hello, you're watching Race to Power. I'm Shreya Upadhyay. Pakistan-occupied Kashmir remains on an edge as we speak. Demonstrators pressed ahead with their march today against Asim Munir and Shehbaz Sharif, despite heavy security deployment, blocked roads and blacked out media. On Race to Power tonight, we decode the latest in Rawalpindi and Muzaffarabad that has been happening. We also get you more on how the Trump-Netanyahu fallout seems to be continuing amid the war. The American president is now pressuring Bibi to pull out of Syria and Lebanon. We analyze what's really happening between these two leaders who've been close friends and allies. But first, let's talk about what has been happening in Pakistan-occupied Kashmir. Pakistan has positioned itself, remember, as a mediator of peace in the US-Iran war. But behind the curtain of global diplomacy, Islamabad is facing accusations of human rights violations, lack of representation, and a long-drawn economic crisis. Chaos is unfolding closer home, and it has spread across different regions in and around the country. Pakistan's biggest province, Balochistan, along with the occupied part of Jammu and Kashmir, both are witnessing fierce rise of anti-establishment movements. Pakistan-occupied Kashmir is on the boil for over 40 days now. The Joint Awami Action Committee, or the JAAC, is leading the protests across the occupied territory. The movement has refused to die down despite multiple crackdowns by the Pakistani security forces. The group is demanding the end of Pakistan's occupation and the creation of an independent homeland. Apart from accusations of choking the supply of food, fuel and medicines to Pakistan-occupied Kashmir, Pakistani forces have opened fire on the protesters on multiple occasions. However, the movement has only intensified now. Thousands of people have joined a march to Muzaffarabad today, which is, remember, the capital of Pakistan-occupied Kashmir. Addressing protesters ahead of the march, one of the prominent leaders of JAAC, Sardar Aman Khan, rejected Pakistan's official description of the region. He said that POK is neither independent nor a disputed territory. It is an

0: पर कब्जा है, इस पर सभी कब्जा है, ये एक मुस्लिम का इलाका है।
1: On the southwestern flank, human rights groups are raising concerns about Pakistan's atrocities in Balochistan. Amnesty International has accused Pakistan of using administrative detention to silence activists, journalists. The organization has urged Pakistani authorities to release the leaders of Pashtun Tahaffuz movement who were arrested at a conference against sentencing of the Baloch leader, Mehrang Baloch. Discontent against Islamabad has been mounting. Despite massive deployment of the Pakistani forces, the anger against Pakistan's administration clearly shows no signs of dying down anytime soon. All right, let me welcome my guests on the show. Major Adil Farooq Raja, he's a journalist and a former Pakistani military officer. He's joining us from London at the moment. Let me quickly go across to him and understand what he makes of the situation. Major Raja, welcome to Vyond. What are you hearing? First things first, what are you hearing in terms of the ground situation? There was a massive march that took place today. Food and fuel supplies are cut by the Pakistani establishment and roads have been blocked. Media has been blacked out. What is your assessment of today's situation?
2: Well, my sources tell me that, you see, this protest, the mobilization was already going on for quite some time. It is going on for 37 days to be exact. And today is the D-Day. And all the road blockages and the heavy-handed response by the Pakistani state was expected. So people had mobilized way before all this. And there are ways to go around. And the kind of terrain in which this protest is going on in Pakistan-administered Kashmir, well, it definitely does favor the local population who are protesting for their rights. And more importantly, this protest has evolved beyond the conventional protest movement. What began around local governance and economic grievances has, according to the protest organizers, and since I've been covering it for continuously for 37 days, now it has broadened into a larger political challenge to the Pakistan's administration in the so-called Azad Jammu and Kashmir region. Now, the authorities meantime maintain that their actions are necessary to preserve law and order, but this movement is definitely beyond the control of the Pakistani state at this point in time. Yes.
1: Let me also understand from you then, Major Raja, you know, what is the kind of situation that prevails? Because right now Pakistan is, of course, portraying itself as the peacemaker, but, you know, Asim Munir and Shehbaz Sharif have been using violence. There's been bloodshed in the region as well. Several protesters have lost their lives. Why is it so hard for both of them to fulfill the demands of the protesters in POK?
2: Sure. So it's a part of a wider problem in Pakistan. It is not only a problem of Pakistan-administered Jammu and Kashmir, but the issue is a national issue for Pakistan. You see, the contract between a state and its people, or the contract between the governance and the governed, is a social contract. And the social contract is based on just distribution of resources. Now, firstly, there is a resource shortage. Pakistani government has taken loans in the last 3 years equivalent to the loans of the last seven decades, as per the former Prime Minister, Mr. Khaqan Abbasi, and as per the financial experts as well. And all those loans are actually running the Pakistani heavy state machinery. And well, the resources are being allocated primarily to the Pakistani military, which is actually ruling the country from behind the shadows, and to central Punjab, somewhere between Lahore and Rawalpindi. Now, because of this, there is the social contract between the people of Pakistan, or between the state of Pakistan and the people it is governing, it is no more valid. We are seeing the symptoms of this breakage of this social contract in Balochistan, in Khyber Pakhtunkhwa, and now in Azad Jammu and Kashmir. Now, so-called Azad Jammu and Kashmir is witnessing an unprecedented protest for the last 37 days because of the resource allocation, definitely. And it started as a

0: an economic protest, but it is not an economic protest anymore. The initial demand did focus on governance and public grievances. Protest leaders are now framing the movement into broader political terms because the social contract is not working for not only the people of Jammu and Kashmir and the Pakistan administered region, but also for the people of Pakistan.
1: All right, we'll leave it there, Major Raja. Thanks very much for joining us and helping us understand this situation better. All right, with that, let's move on to other updates. A fresh wave of protests have erupted across the United States against Immigration and Customs Enforcement, or ICE, agents. Remember, these protests come at the heels of two killings and custodial deaths in the past few days alone. Growing scrutiny has also cornered the U.S. administration to rein in blanket powers of the agency. According to reports in the American media, the American administration officials have asked agents from the enforcement and removal operations of ICE to largely suspend vehicle stops until further notice. But Trump is defiant. The U.S. president has backed vehicle stops by ICE as an important move. In his long Truth Social post, he said, and I quote him, "The men and women of ICE are doing a great job, one that has to be done. Crime is way down in America, in many cases with numbers that haven't been seen in decades. And we cannot give up one of ICE's most important and effective crime-fighting tools, the traffic stop." Demonstrations have been unfolding in several states, especially those in which the last two fatal incidents have unfolded. Hundreds of protesters stepped out with posters and chants calling for ICE to be defunded and removed from the state.
2: All of a sudden, we've got these federal people coming in, unmarked cars, just plain clothing, can't tell what, you know, who they are. It could be any thugs. Amazon sells the clothing. They wear masks. There's no identification. And then they start using force and gunning people down. This is ridiculous.
3: I want ICE out of Maine, period, right away. That's something that we could do today. I want ICE to be defunded as well. I think the surge in funding was incorrect and they're using it poorly, and it's our taxpayer money. And then ultimately, I don't think that ICE should be an organization anymore. I think they've lost the trust of the people.
4: Well, I mean, there's been senseless slaughter of innocent people. You know, ICE is acting as judge, jury, and executioner, and they're not even allowing the proper judicial process to go through, and this is unacceptable.
1: In the past 1 week alone, two separate cases involving ICE have triggered nationwide anger. On the 13th of July, ICE agents shot and killed Johann Sebastian Duran, who was a Colombian national. Days before that, the officials killed Mexican national Lorenzo Araujo in Houston. The latest incidents increased the number of victims killed by ICE to at least seven since January last year, when ICE raids had first begun. U.S. President Donald Trump is reportedly turning up the pressure on Israel's Prime Minister Benjamin Netanyahu. Trump has asked Netanyahu to redeploy Israeli troops and move them out of Lebanon and Syria. According to a report published by Axios, the exchange took place last week when the U.S. President and the Israeli Prime Minister held a phone call. Trump has been pressing Netanyahu on Lebanon and Syria at a time, remember, when Israel is heading for a high-stakes election this October. Netanyahu has been arguing in favor of occupying territories as buffer zones. The argument put forth by Bibi that his move is necessary to protect Israel from another October 7-like attack. Domestically, remember, his alliance partners are pressing him to keep indefinite control over the occupied areas. The report cites American official who claims that Trump told Netanyahu to redeploy forces as continued occupation creates tensions and could lead to a further escalation. Now, interestingly, the call took place a day after the U.S. president held a meeting with his Syrian counterpart, Ahmad al-Sharaa, on the sidelines of the NATO summit. Let's quickly take a look at what areas Israel has occupied in Lebanon and Syria. In Lebanon, Israel has occupied southern areas. The IDF is now positioned 10 kilometers inside the internationally recognized border. Despite the mounting pressure from Washington, remember, Prime Minister Netanyahu has refused to withdraw forces from southern Lebanon. U.S. mediated negotiations between Israel and Lebanon are taking place in Rome. Both sides have agreed to a framework of partial withdrawal of Israeli forces. The arrangement is called pilot zones, where Israeli forces will withdraw and Lebanese army will be deployed. But the framework is yet to be implemented. Let's talk about Syria now, where Israeli forces occupied the Golan Heights from Syria during the 1967 Six-Day War and then later annexed it. After 1973, the Yom Kippur War, United Nations created buffer zone between Israeli-occupied Golan Heights and the adjoining Syria-controlled territory. When Bashar al-Assad was overthrown in 2024, Israeli forces moved further in the occupied areas in the UN-controlled buffer zone. United States has kept Israel out of its renewed military strikes against Iran so far. According to a report by CNN, the Trump administration fears that Israel's involvement in the latest confrontation could escalate the situation, fueling speculation about withering trust between both the leaders. In fact, Trump in the past has publicly admitted to his anger against Netanyahu, but the Israeli leader has always maintained that both leaders are still close friends. Cuba has gone dark again. The country's 10 million plus population spent almost 24 hours living without any electricity after the third national grid collapse in just 9 days. As of an hour ago, power has been restored in the country. But remember, the state-owned electricity company announced that Cuba's power grid has been restored amid an ongoing energy crisis on the island nation. In July alone, Cuba has plunged into darkness multiple times, with life and livelihood coming to a standstill for all of its residents.
5: I feel very bad. It is news that, because imagine without electricity, food spoils. My mother is bedridden with dementia, and because of these blackouts, I've had to throw away meat and fish from the refrigerator because it all spoiled. It is unfair that we are going through this situation.
6: This affects practically every sector of the country. It affects workplaces, it affects transport, it affects everything. In general, it affects everything, and of course, frustration comes with it. The situation we are going through is upsetting because no one would not want to be without water or electricity, without electricity to have light, to be able to watch television, to be able to do all those things. And that truly gets to you.
1: Cuban authorities linked the crisis to American sanctions and restricted fuel supplies from abroad due to an imposed blockade. However, Washington says the Cuban government is responsible for the country's deteriorating power system. Remember, the Trump administration has been openly critical of Cuba's governing authorities. Venezuela had long been Cuba's main oil supplier, while Mexico also provided fuel shipments. Recent disruptions have reduced imports, adding pressure on the island's energy supplies. Shifting our focus now to India, two crucial meetings in Mumbai and New Delhi in the last few hours have set the ball of speculation rolling in Maharashtra. While Deputy Chief Minister Eknath Shinde met the Union Home Minister Amit Shah here in the national capital, Chief Minister Devendra Fadnavis's residence became the venue for hectic parleys on Tuesday, with senior NCP leaders Praful Patel and Sunil Tatkare and NCP SP's Jayant Patil being present at a late-night meeting. Amid a possible cabinet reshuffle, Chief Minister Fadnavis has asked the Deputy Chief Ministers, Eknath Shinde as well as Sunetra Pawar, to review the performance of the ministers from their respective parties and identify those who have underperformed. As per sources, ministers facing corruption allegations or have been embroiled in controversies are likely to be dropped from the cabinet. In the last few days, speculation has been rife that Shiv Sena may get one cabinet berth and two ministers of state posts in the union government. However, nothing has been confirmed yet. Now, these parallel meetings come ahead of the monsoon session, when the government is expected to introduce key legislation such as the delimitation bill, and so it may want stronger numbers in the parliament. However, senior NCP-SP leader Supriya Sule denied that her party would join the National Democratic Alliance or the NDA. Take a listen.
7: There is no discussion only. It's like going, am I going to Kanpur? Why should I find out on Google Maps? There is no proposal, nor is NDA asking us

0: No, we are asking NDA. So where is the question of having the discussion? The discussion is on TV, not in the party or the organization.
1: In a post on X, Sule said, and I quote her, recent reports appearing in sections of media regarding the stand of NCPSP on the issue of delimitation are inaccurate and speculative. It would be inappropriate to comment on any proposal until the government formally places the revised delimitation legislation before the parliament. She also went on to say, since no such bill has yet been made available, any speculation or the position of the NCPSP on it would be premature to say. Now, this clarification, remember, also comes amid claims of a rift within the NCPSP. Supriya Sule said that all party MLAs and MPs stand together, even though all parties remain tight-lipped, remember, about their next move.
0: Nobody has made any attempts towards me or my MPs to the best of my knowledge. So, I mean, I don't have so much spare time to indulge in gossip. And I don't believe in sources, I believe in reality. So let me reassure you that all 8 MPs of NCPSP and all our MLAs, we stick together, whatever decision we'll be taking.
1: In India's southern state of Tamil Nadu, the death of a 34-year-old in judicial custody has triggered a political furore. The victim, Sabri Varman, was earlier arrested in connection with an illegal tobacco sale case and was sent to judicial custody by a court in Nagarkoil on 9th of July. Now, the victim's family has alleged custodial torture. The post-mortem examination of the victim has revealed 19 injuries on his body. The police claim that he was assaulted inside the prison by 3 jail warders along with inmates. The incident has sparked massive outrage in the state and led to political slugfest, with the opposition DMK targeting the Vijay-led TVK government. In a post on X, the leader of opposition in Tamil Nadu Assembly, Udayanidhi Stalin, called for action against the police personnel involved. He's also hit out at the Chief Minister Vijay, who holds the home portfolio, asking for his response to the family's allegation of custodial torture. This incident comes amid continuing concerns over custodial deaths in Tamil Nadu. The most prominent case remains the 2020 judicial deaths of the father-son duo P. Jayaraj and J. Benix in Thuthukudi, which drew nationwide attention. In April this year, 9 policemen were awarded the death penalty in connection with the case. The state has also witnessed several other alleged custodial deaths in recent years, including those of Ajit Kumar in Sivaganga and Marimuthu in Tirupur in 2025, both of which had triggered widespread public outrage and demands for accountability. On to updates from the UK. Sunim is seen striding towards becoming the next UK Prime Minister. He's won the backing of the country's largest union, and this adds to Burnham's already strong lead in Labour's leadership contest. Britain's biggest trade union, the Unison, which has more than 1.3 million members, said that it is throwing its weight behind Andy Burnham. The former Manchester mayor is so far the only candidate to be the party's new leader. He had notched up 349 nominations from fellow MPs as of late Monday. This essentially means it is mathematically impossible now for any challenger to defeat him. The 56-year-old is bidding to replace Keir Starmer. Starmer had announced his resignation, remember, last month, bowing to months of internal pressure to step down after a series of scandals, missteps and policy U-turns in his 2-year tenure. Here on Tuesday this week, Andy Burnham praised the outgoing Prime Minister's commitment to justice and fairness. He summons for a debate on the Hillsborough Law, a piece of legislation that is aimed at preventing cover-ups of failures of the state. It is named after the 1989 Hillsborough disaster, in which 97 people were killed at a football match.
2: And it is happening because of the Prime Minister's commitment to a country based on justice and fairness, and we thank him for that. Yeah. He has honoured his commitment to the Hillsborough families.
1: Under Labour Party's rules, Burnham must win the support of two more Labour-affiliated organisations. The centre-left Labour has 403 MPs in the House of Commons, giving it a commanding majority in the 650-seat lower house of the Parliament. Its new leader will therefore become the next Prime Minister. The nominations from the MPs will close on Wednesday evening. That would be followed by a 24-hour vote from other groups affiliated to the party, including other unions. A special leadership conference is also to be held on Friday this week to crown Labour's new leader, but details have been kept under wraps so far. A Spanish court has banned Prime Minister Pedro Sanchez's brother, David Sanchez, from holding public office for 9 years. The ruling followed his conviction for administrative misconduct. Now, the court ruled that a cultural post in the province of Badajoz was created to serve David Sanchez's private interests rather than public interest. The court also said that the position was neither necessary nor urgent. It concluded the role had been created without a genuine administrative need. The job was created in 2016 before Pedro Sanchez became the Prime Minister. It was under the Badajoz Provincial Council, then governed by the Socialist Party. David Sanchez was acquitted of a separate charge of influence peddling. Earlier, remember, avoiding a possible prison sentence. The verdict can also be appealed.
3: We have confidence in the justice system, and that, in higher courts, David Sanchez's innocence will be established, which is what we believe.
1: The Spanish government said it believes David Sanchez is innocent and expects higher courts to overturn the conviction. Ministers also described the case as being politically motivated. A Spanish judge ruled that Begoña Gómez, the wife of the Spanish Prime Minister, Pedro Sánchez, must stand trial on corruption charges and is banned from leaving the country. She's now required to surrender her passport and report to the court twice a month. These cases add to a series of corruption-related investigations involving figures close to Pedro Sánchez, including his wife and former allies. The Prime Minister has denied any wrongdoing and called the cases politically driven. All right, with that, it's a wrap on this edition of Race to Power. As always, we will keep getting you updates and analysis from across the world. Thanks very much for joining us tonight. Bye-bye.

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2: 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Wildfires, droughts, and melting glaciers. Can we reverse the damage? Explore the harrowing effects of climate change. It's a wake-up call, global emergency. 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
0: Where darkness hides behind every corner. Where the truth is stranger than fiction. A show that dives deep into the stories which shock and mystify the victims, the accused, and the sinister plot. Prime Crime is your front row seat

Leon. I'm Samiksha Srivastava. It's a packed edition over the next half an hour. First, U.S. Central Command says it launched new strikes on Iranian military sites to limit threats to shipping in the Strait of Hormuz. Iran reports explosions in several cities, including near Bushehr's nuclear facility.

0: U.S. aircraft disables Curaçao flagged oil tanker MT Belma as it attempts to break Iran's port blockade using Hellfire missiles, its first forced vessel hold since the blockade is reinstated to other ships redirected.
1: They want to settle so badly, like what we're doing. And they do want to settle. We'll find out whether or not we settle with them or we just finish it off.
0: Donald Trump says Iran is eager to reach a settlement with Washington as the U.S. will decide whether to proceed, warns Iran to better behave while saying he dislikes setting deadlines.

Iraq's Kurdish forces say U.S. led coup shot down 8 explosive laden drones over Erbil. Explosions and smoke seen near the U.S. consulate, but no casualties reported. No group claims responsibility. Explosion striking alert hitting a warehouse and damaging non-residential buildings. Kharkiv also targeted by drones hours after EU chief Ursula von der Leyen visited Kiev to boost defense ties. Trump Attorney General nominee Todd Blanche faces bipartisan Senate scrutiny over handling of Epstein files and tax-related settlement involving Trump. Blanche defends his role, saying he provides counsel and is not a yes man.

allowing assisted dying for some adults with incurable conditions. Legislation now waits Constitutional Council review before from

France could join countries that have legalized assisted dying. Asian markets stumbled in early trade on Thursday as concerns over pricey technology stocks and escalating West Asia tensions rattled investors. Japan's Nikkei fell 3.16%, while South Korea's Kospi dropped 6.21%. And defending champions Argentina staged an epic comeback as they beat England 2-1 in the tournament, which is said to take

0: Beginning first up with the latest on Iran-US tensions, the battle over the Strait of Hormuz continues, and it is the fifth straight day of US strikes on Iran. The American military said that the wave of strikes targeted Iranian military capabilities used to threaten vessels moving through the Hormuz Strait. Iranian state media even reported explosions in several cities, including Bandar Abbas, Rusk and Chabahar. Earlier reports had cited blasts around southern sites, including Kashan and Bandar Abbas Khomeini. Bushehr, which is home to Iran's only civilian nuclear plant, was also. U.S. Central Command has said that it has separately fired on a ship that attempted to violate on Iran's ports. Iran, on the other hand, struck U.S. military targets in the region, including in Bahrain and Kuwait. In Iraq, Kurdish forces said that U.S.-led coalition drowned eight explosive-laden drones over Erbil. Despite renewed hostilities, mediator talks between the two sides have not formally ended. It was on Tuesday that President Trump had threatened to attack bridges and even power plants should Iran not return to talks next week. Questioned by reporters whether he would give a deadline before doing so, Trump had said he does not give deadlines.
1: I don't like giving deadlines, but they pretty much know, they know the story. Sorry, they better behave.
0: The U.S. president also reiterated that Iran badly wants to settle with the U.S., while adding that Washington would decide whether or not to take such a step.
2: We're doing really well with Iran. The Islamic Republic of Iran is not happy right now. Should have been done 47 years ago. Should have been done during the 47-year period. And it wasn't. Other presidents didn't do what was right. They should have done it a long time ago. It would have been much easier. And they want to settle so badly. They don't like what we're doing. And they do want to settle. We'll find out whether or not we settle with them or we just finish it off.
0: Iran, however, seems to be pulling away from the Memorandum of Understanding with Speaker and top negotiator Mohammad Bagheer Ghalibaf, who told state media that Tehran had no reason to abide by the deal if it did not benefit from it. Hormuz's note remains at the heart of the escalating tensions. The escalation came after Trump had said that a 20% threat to impose on Hormuz would be replaced by massive trade and investment deals with Gulf states. The U.S. also implemented a blockade of Iranian ports. Iran thereafter said that Hormuz was closed to the notice. The choke point saw low traffic, with a maritime tracker reporting only 21 transits on Tuesday.

The espionage war surrounding Hezbollah has intensified in recent months. The group facing allegations of security breaches and possible infiltration within its own networks. Now, in the latest developments, Lebanese authorities have arrested a man and say that he was an Israeli spy and targets for the assassination of some of Hezbollah's top military leaders. If confirmed, the case would mark one of the most damaging intel failures the Iran-backed group has suffered in years. A Lebanese judicial official involved in the investigation described the suspect to AFP as a high

high-level Israeli agent with close access to Hezbollah's leadership. According to Arab media, the suspect allegedly passed high, precise intel to Israel. This led leading to deadly assassination of at least four of Hezbollah's top security commanders in the year 2024, which include Fuad Shoker and Ibrahim Akil as well. Fuad Shoker was Hezbollah's top military commander and a senior advisor to Hezbollah chief Hassan Advan Force and acted as the group's second agent. Incidentally, former Hezbollah chief Hassan Nasrallah was also killed in an Israeli strike on Beirut's southern suburbs in September 2024. Lebanese security agencies reportedly detained the suspect at Beirut's airport, and this as he prepared to board a flight to Iraq and leave the country. The man, who is from Lebanon, reportedly travelled frequently to Iraq, where his wife is from. From Iraq, he then travelled to Turkey, where he allegedly met officers and even agents linked to Israel's Mossad intel service and handed over intel on targets in Beirut. Prior to his arrest, Lebanese authorities were allegedly tracking his movements as well as monitoring his calls with contacts from abroad. And this is not an isolated incident. According to reports, more than 30 people have been arrested by Lebanese authorities on suspicion of supplying Israel with activities as well as the movements of its members during the 2023 and 2024 wars.

0: Russian strikes across Ukraine have killed at least 13 people and wounded more than 50 people as Moscow and Kiev continue to intensify attacks amid the ongoing war. These latest strikes hit several regions that included Sumy, Odessa, Zaporizhia and even Mykolaiv that targeted civilian areas and infrastructure too. Reported devastating daytime missile strikes that targeted infrastructure. According to Ukrainian Air Force, the country faced a massive barrage of as many as 122 attack drones and two ballistic missiles, successfully intercepting 101 of these drones. Parallelly, a series of explosions shook Ukraine's hill following a Ukrainian Air Force warning of incoming ballistic missiles. Witnesses reported flashes lighting up the sky over Kiev, followed by several powerful blasts. Kiev mayor said that a warehouse was hit, while missile debris fell on non-residential buildings as well. According to local officials, the northeastern city of Kharkiv was also targeted by combat drones. The strikes come as Ukraine faces growing pressure on its air defense systems, particularly its supply of Patriot interceptor missiles that are used to counter ballistic attacks. Speaking during the Statehood Day ceremony in Kiev, President Volodymyr Zelensky said that he expects Ukraine to acquire the technical capability to produce missiles domestically for U.S. Patriot defense systems by the end of this year. In fact, he went on to say that Ukraine wants to secure a future free from Russian control and protect its independence on its own.
1: For the first time, Ukraine is moving closer to the possibility of producing missiles for the Patriots and may become the third country in history to have this agreement and this privilege. I want to thank the President of the United States for this political decision, which is already historic and will help save the lives of thousands of people in Ukraine. And it is very important that, as we move forward, everything goes smoothly for our sides and our teams, so that Patriot missiles marked made.
0: During a visit to Kiev, President of the European Commission announced an additional $11.4 billion European Union support package for Ukraine, which included funding for drones, missiles and even fighter aircraft. Before the announcement, Zelensky and von der Leyen signed a letter of intent on joint drone production, calling it a historic step in Ukraine-EU defense cooperation.
2: Just to give you two figures, on June 30th, we disbursed the first military assistance package. This time it's for drones.

0: loans only. That is 4 billion, and that is the largest loan support package globally. And today I'm glad to announce a new disbursement of another 1 billion euros for drones specifically. But of course, more is to come, because we have just approved a 10 billion euro disbursement plan for more drones, for missiles and fighter aircrafts. So as I said, this is really just the beginning.
1: Nearly a decade after the Nice terror attack, France paid tribute to the victims with an emotional ceremony. At least 20,000 people witnessed a drone display that was followed by 86 blue beams of light that were shown at the sky in solidarity with the victims. 86 people were killed and more than 400 wounded in Nice terror attack when a man plowed a truck into crowds a decade ago.

Well, nuclear armed Pakistan faces a loyalty test. As Saudi Houthi tensions rise, one question that looms large is whether Islamabad answer Riyadh's call or stay out. With unrest at home and pressure abroad, will Pakistan send troops to fight the Houthis? Or is the Munir's diversionary tactic is what is at play? Our next story brings you the details.

A general collapse at home, just found himself a war abroad to talk about. Convenient timing. Almost too convenient. Saudi Arabia and the Houthis exchange missiles, and the prospect of a wider conflict grows. Islamabad has projected solidarity with Riyadh under its long-standing defense partnership. The renewed fighting has revived questions over whether Pakistan could once again be drawn into Saudi Arabia's security calculations. Remember, Pakistan and Saudi Arabia are bound by a military agreement. Balochistan is not simmering anymore. It is literally slipping out of Islamabad's hands entirely. This month, Baloch insurgents killed dozens of security personnel in coordinated strikes on convoys and checkpoints. They control 85% of the province's territory. Militant attacks have intensified, security forces remain stretched, and the province has become one of Pakistan's biggest internal security failures. On its western frontier, tensions with Afghanistan continue to demand military attention. Now another challenge is gathering momentum. Pakistan-occupied Kashmir is witnessing renewed unrest. Thousands have joined protests and long marches against rising prices, governance failures, and what demonstrators describe as decades of neglect. India has cited the protests as evidence of deep public frustration in the territory. At the center of all this stands Pakistan's army chief, Field Marshal Asim Munir. He faces growing scrutiny over Pakistan's economic crisis, internal instability, and mounting public anger. That is why some analysts are asking, is the renewed emphasis on defending Saudi Arabia also serving another purpose? Projecting strength abroad while attention shifts away from trouble at home. It would not be the first time a government facing domestic pressure has highlighted an external security challenge. There is another strategic complication. Saudi Arabia has repeatedly helped Pakistan through financial crises with loans, oil facilities, and economic support. Islamabad owes Riyadh more than diplomatic goodwill, yet openly confronting

The Iran-backed Houthis carries serious risks. Pakistan shares a sensitive border with Iran. Spent years trying to balance relations between Tehran and Riyadh. Commitment could upset, especially when Pakistan can least afford another front. Iran has shown that it has the firepower to cause severe damage to its adversaries. The reality is stark. Pakistan's biggest battlefield today is not Yemen. It is its own economy, its own insurgents, its own streets. And until those challenges are contained, any talk of opening another front may look less like strategic confidence and more like a diversion from a crisis unfolding at home. Bureau Report, WEON, World is One.

If staging a miraculous comeback is an art, then the Argentinian football team are the artists. The defending champions have defeated England 2-1 in the second semi-final. And with this, they have set up a date with Spain in what could be a blockbuster of the final in the FIFA World Cup. Another day, another knockout of fixture and another epic comeback. It just looks like Argentina has all the right ingredients to brew the perfect recipe required to win clutch moments in a knockout game. And Wednesday's night against England at the stadium in Atlanta was no different. It was dubbed as a clash of football's two biggest icons, Argentina's Lionel Messi versus England's Harry Kane. Two players who are among the top goal scorers in this year's FIFA World Cup for their respective nations. But this fiery contest was much more than just a clash of two icons. It was an age-old rivalry that was rechristened once again after 24 years in the FIFA World Cup. The monumental clash had everything. It had confrontations, fouls and multiple yellows as they did not flinch an inch. The intense rivalry also cascaded into the stands as fans of Argentina started booing when England's national anthem was being played. As the traumas of the Falkland tales rolled across Atlanta, England and Argentina started to script the next chapter in their storied rivalry that dates all the way back to 1966. 5 minutes into the first half, sparks flew away as both England and Argentina got into a scuffle after Enzo Martinez appeared to throw a forearm to the back of the head of Elliot Anderson. The contest just kept getting feistier and more physical as both the teams amassed 19 fouls and 2 yellow cards. Both teams had 0 shots on goal as the first half ended with a stalemate at 0-0. In the second half, however, fortunes fluctuated for England as Anthony Gordon opened the scoring in the 55th minute by sweeping in a right-footed shot into the bottom corner of the net from a close range. And following this, the game came to life as Argentina pressed on for an equaliser. But the two-time world champions were unable to break the English defence owing to some fine saves from goalkeeper Jordan Pickford. As the Argentine fans kept gnawing away their nails, a moment of brilliance in the 85th minute changed the complexion of the match. No, it was not the hand of God, but an assist from Lionel Messi that was later converted into a powerful shot by Enzo Fernandez from outside the penalty box. The shot smashed into the back of the net, sending Argentinian fans into a feeding frenzy. And when the game looked destined for extra time, Argentine substitute Lautaro Martinez scored the second goal with a scintillating header in the stoppage time that was followed by a cross to Lionel Messi. The referee blew the final whistle, celebrations erupted in the stadium and back home in Buenos Aires as Argentina progressed time on the trot. The South American champions will now take on the European champions Spain in what could be a clash of epic proportions in the grand finale of the FIFA World Cup. Argentina the team is now just one game away from being the second team after Brazil to win consecutive World Cups.

0: From the bustling trading floors of Wall Street to the vibrant exchanges of Asian stock markets, WEON breaks it down for you to make sense of what's happening. As we reveal the key factors behind events, strategic battles, and the game-changing business decisions that shape the world. We bring you all of this and more on World Business Watch. Get the latest updates.
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0: Where darkness hides behind every corner. Where the truth is stranger than fiction. A show that dives deep into the stories which shock and mystify. The victims, the accused, and the sinister float. Prime Crime is your front row seat to darkness.
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0: In-depth coverage of global issues broken down into facts, figures and simple words. 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From the bustling trading floors of Wall Street to the vibrant exchanges of Asian stock markets, WEON breaks it down for you to make sense of what's happening. As we reveal the key factors behind events, strategic battles, and the game-changing business decisions that shape the world. We bring you all of this and more on World Business Watch. Get the latest updates.
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0: breaking news. 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
2: The Earth is sending distress signals. Wildfires, droughts, and melting glaciers. Can we reverse the damage? explore the harrowing effects of climate change. It's a wake-up call. Global...

0: Welcome back, viewers. You're watching Beyond World is One. This is World DNA, the show that gets you ahead of the rest. I'm Shivan Jhanno.
1: And I'm Kripa. Fifth straight day of United States attacks on Iran. U.S. says it launched new wave of strikes aimed at degrading Iran's ability to target vessels in the Hormuz. U.S. military also said it redirected two commercial vessels since restarting blockade of Iranian ports, while Tehran says it has no plans to hold talks with Washington.
0: Also on World DNA, Argentina have once again delivered on the biggest stage. In a fierce match filled with intensity and emotion, the defending champions edged England 2-1 in the semi-final to set up a World Cup final clash with Spain now and keep their title defense alive. There is more on that front. Let's start with the headlines first. This is World DNA.
1: U.S. Central Command says it launched new strikes on Iranian military sites in several cities, including near Bushehr's nuclear facility.

0: US aircraft disables Curaçao-flagged oil tanker MT Belma as it attempts to break Iran's port blockade using Hellfire missiles. Its first forced vessel halt since the blockade has been reinstated. Two other ships redirected.
1: They want to settle so badly. They don't like what we're doing. And they do want to settle. We'll find out whether or not we settle with them or we just finish it off.
2: Donald Trump says Iran is eager. Also warns Iran to better behave while saying he dislikes us.
0: Iraq's Kurdish forces say U.S.-led coalition shoots down 8 explosive-laden drones over Erbil. Explosions and smoke seen near the U.S. consulate, but no casualties reported. No group claims responsibility.

0: Explosion strike Kyiv after a ballistic missile alert hitting a warehouse and damaging non-residential buildings. Kharkiv also targeted by drones hours after EU chief Ursula von der Leyen visits Kyiv to boost defense ties.
1: French law.

0: Japan's Nikkei fell 3.16%, while South Korea's Kospi dropped 6.21%.
1: SL Group Chairman Dr. Subhash Chandra announces establishment of Sri Nand Kishore Goenka University in Hisar in the memory of his father and his legacy of service to society and the nation. On 32 acres with initial investment of around 100 crore rupees.
0: Defending champions Argentina stage an epic comeback and beat England 2-1 in the second semi-final of the FIFA World Cup 2026. The holders have set a date with Spain in the final of the tournament, which is set to take place on Sunday.

0: Starting off with our West Asia updates, the battle over the Strait of Hormuz continues. It is the fifth straight day of U.S. strikes on Iran.
1: Well, the American military said this wave of strikes targeted Iranian military capabilities used to threaten vessels moving through Hormuz. Iranian state media reported explosions in cities, including Bandar Abbas, Rask and Chabahar. Earlier reports also cited blasts around southern sites, including Qasem and Bandar Imam Khomeini. Bushehr, which is home to Iran's only civilian nuclear plant, was also hit.
0: U.S. Central Command also said that it has separately fired on a ship attempting to violate its renewed blockade on Iran's ports. Iran, on the other hand, struck U.S. military targets in the region, including in Bahrain and Kuwait.
1: Now, in Iraq, Kurdish forces, the U.S.-led coalition, downed eight explosive-laden drones over Erbil. Despite renewed hostilities, mediated talks between the two sides have not formally ended.
0: More recently, on Tuesday, the U.S. president threatened to attack bridges and power plants in Iran should Iran not return to talks by the coming week. Asked by reporters whether he would give a deadline before doing so, Trump said he doesn't give deadlines.
2: Giving deadlines, but they pretty much know, you know the story.
3: Sorry,
2: they better behave.
1: He also reiterated that Iran badly wants to settle with the U.S., adding that Washington would decide whether or not to take such a step.
4: We're doing really well with Iran. The Islamic Republic of Iran is not happy right now. Should have been done 47 years ago. Should have been done at least during the 47-year period. And it wasn't. Other presidents didn't do what was right. They should have done it a long time ago. It would have been much easier. And they want to settle so badly. They don't like what we're doing. And they do want to settle. We'll find out whether or not we settle with them or we just finish it off.
0: Iran, however, seems to be pulling away from the memorandum of Speaker and top negotiator Mohammad Bagher Ghalibaf told state media that Tehran had no reason to abide by the deal if it did not benefit from it.
1: Now, Hormuz remains at the heart of the escalating tensions. The escalation came after Trump said a 20% toll he had threatened to impose in Hormuz would be replaced by massive trade as well as investment deals with Gulf states.
0: The U.S. also implemented a blockade of Iranian ports. Iran thereafter said Hormuz was closed until further notice. The choke point saw low traffic, with a maritime tracker reporting only 21 transits on Tuesday.
1: The espionage war surrounding Hezbollah has intensified in recent months, with group facing allegations of security breaches and possible infiltration within its own networks.
0: In the latest development, Lebanese authorities have arrested a man accused of betraying Hezbollah from the inside. Lebanese investigators say that he was an Israeli spy who helped identify targets for the assassination of some of Hezbollah's top military leaders.
1: If confirmed, the case would mark one of the most damaging intelligence failures the Iran-backed group has suffered in years.
0: A Lebanese judicial official involved in the investigation described the suspect to AFP as a high-level

0: Israeli agent with close access to Hezbollah's leadership. And according to Arab media, the suspect allegedly even passed highly precise intelligence back to Israel.
1: This led to deadly assassination of at least four of Hezbollah's top security commanders in 2024, including Fuad Shukr and Ibrahim Akil. Fuad Shukr was Hezbollah's top military commander and a senior advisor to Hezbollah chief Hassan Nasrallah.
0: While Ibrahim Akil served as the commander of Hezbollah's elite force and even acted as the group's second-in-command for military operations, incidentally, former Hezbollah chief Hassan Nasrallah was also killed in an Israeli strike on Beirut's southern suburbs in September 2024.
1: Now, Lebanese security agencies reportedly detained the suspect at Beirut's airport as he prepared to board a flight to Iraq and even leave the country. The man who Southern Lebanon reportedly traveled frequently to Iraq, where his wife is from. From Iraq, he then traveled to Turkey, where he allegedly met officers and agents linked to Israel's Mossad intelligence service and handed over intelligence on targets in Beirut.
0: Now, prior to his arrest, Lebanese authorities from abroad, and this created incident. According to reports, more than 30 people have been arrested by authorities on suspicion of supplying Israel with intelligence on Hezbollah facilities and the movements of its members during the 2023 and 2024 wars.

0: Russian strikes across Ukraine have killed at least 13 people and wounded more than 50.
1: Well, this as Moscow and Kyiv continue to intensify attacks amid the ongoing war. The latest strikes hit several regions, including Odessa, Sumy, Zaporizhia and Mykolaiv, targeting civilian areas and infrastructure as well. And in the northeastern region of Sumy and the port city of Odessa, regional governors reported devastating daytime assaults targeting industrial and medical infrastructure. According to the Ukrainian Air Force, massive barrage of 122 attacks, ballistic missiles successfully intercepting 101 of the drones.
0: Meanwhile, a series of explosions shook Ukraine's capital following a Ukrainian Air Force warning of incoming ballistic missiles. Witnesses reported flashes lighting up the sky over Kyiv, followed by several powerful blasts. Kyiv mayor said a warehouse was hit. Missile debris fell on non-residential buildings. According to local officials, the northeastern city of Kharkiv was also targeted by combat drones.
1: The strikes come as Ukraine faces growing pressure on its air defense systems, particularly its supply of Patriot interceptor missiles, which are used to counter ballistic attacks. Speaking during the Statehood Day ceremony in Kyiv, President Volodymyr Zelensky said he expects Ukraine to acquire the technical capability to produce missiles domestically. U.S. Patriot defense systems by the end of this year, that's how Ukraine wants to secure a future free from Russian control and protect its independence.
2: For the first time, Ukraine is moving closer to the possibility of producing missiles for the Patriots and may become the third country in history to have this agreement and this privilege. I want to thank the President of the United States for this political decision, which is already historic and will help save the lives of thousands of people in Ukraine. And it is very important that, as we move forward, everything goes smoothly for our sides and our teams, so that Patriot missiles marked Made in Ukraine become a reality as soon as possible.
0: During her visit to Kyiv, President of the European Commission, von der Leyen, announced an additional $11.4 billion European Union support package for Ukraine, drones, missiles and fighter aircraft. Before the announcement, Zelensky and von der Leyen, they signed a letter of intent on joint drone production, calling it a historic step in Ukraine-EU defense cooperation.
3: Just to give you two figures. On June 30th, we disbursed the first military assistance package. This time it's for drones only. That is $4 billion, and that is the largest drone support package globally. And today I'm glad to announce a new disbursement of another €1 billion euros for drones specifically.

0: course, more is to come because we have just approved a 10 billion euro disbursement plan for more drones, for missiles and fighter aircrafts. So as I said, this is really just the beginning.
1: In what is being called a refresh to the leadership, he, after having his prime minister resign, is now looking for a new director.
2: Well, at a critical point in the war with Russia, Zelensky is reshuffling the cabinet to find new top brass, which he describes as steps to prepare for the upcoming winter. Ukraine's defense minister, Mykhailo Fedorov, has announced his resignation as part of the president's cabinet reshuffle. He is stepping down after overseeing a rapid expansion of drone warfare capabilities and military reforms during Russia's full-scale invasion. For many, this has come as a shock, as he was seen as the mind behind Ukraine's successful drone strategy against the Russian frontiers.
1: This development comes days after Zelensky had asked his prime minister, Yulia Siridenko, to resign, who had only served for a year, triggering the resignation of the whole government. The president, whose party holds a majority in the parliament, has now endorsed Sergei, the CEO of the state-owned energy company, Naftogaz.
2: Well, he called him the best candidate suited for the prime ministership as Ukraine prioritizes preparing for the upcoming winter. Many from within the government's establishment have been surprised by these changes, especially with the change in the defense ministry. Fedorov, the outgoing defense minister, has been in the position for 4.5 years through the war and has been credited for pursuing a data-driven strategy of exhausting Russian forces.
1: Alexander Mireshko, the chair of Parliament's Foreign Affairs Committee and a member of Zelensky's party, expressed disappointment here. Now, as Fedorov goes, it is quite unclear who will replace him as Ukraine braces for its fifth winter of Russian strikes on critical infrastructure. Last power grid had caused nationwide blackouts across Ukraine.
2: In a targeted attack, a man in Utah, United States, was stabbed multiple times inside a shopping mall.
1: Police say that the suspect, who is now under arrest, appeared to have targeted the victim because of his religion. The attack took place on Monday inside the Valley Fair Mall in West Valley City. The victim, who worked at a kiosk in the mall, was reportedly approached by this suspect, who asked his name, inquired about his religion, and then requested a bottle of water. And as the victim turned to get it, the suspect allegedly attacked him with a knife. Court records say that the suspect later admitted that he targeted the victim because he was a Muslim. Authorities say the victim suffered multiple stab wounds across. Profusely, he was rushed to a hospital and remains in critical condition. As Peter Michael Larson has been arrested with attempted murder and possession of a prohibited dangerous weapon.
3: Bang! Bang!
2: Well, imagine getting a private invitation to meet your country's prime minister. The video call seems real, the leaders sound real, the officials on screen could seem genuine. You thank them, trust them, and minutes later, $3.8 million are gone, snatched away from you, just like that.
1: Well, this isn't fiction. Unfortunately, it is the terrifying new face of cybercrime, where artificial intelligence is turning the images and voices of trusted political leaders into powerful weapons of syndicates. For example, one victim in Singapore reportedly received a WhatsApp message claiming to be from the secretary to the cabinet, inviting him to a confidential Zoom meeting. What followed was an elaborate fake summit featuring AI-generated versions of Singapore's prime minister, president, cabinet ministers, and even foreign dignitaries discussing funding linked to the Strait of Hormuz.
2: The fake prime minister thanked the victim for attending before a fake lawyer took over the call, and by the end of it, $3.8 million had disappeared into an account that no longer exists. And this is no longer an isolated crime. Across Southeast Asia, scammers are reportedly cloning the faces and even voices of political leaders to exploit the one thing no software can fully protect, and that is human trust. Experts say these scams succeed because most people are conditioned to trust and respect authority, making them more likely to question.
1: In Indonesia, shortly after Prabowo Subianto's election victory, a convincing AI video reportedly appeared to show him offering government aid. Thousands reportedly even believed it. Victims across 20 provinces paid so-called administrative fees of up to $55 per, and this is for the benefits that never existed.
2: In the Philippines, fraudsters used President Ferdinand Marcos Jr.'s face in a deepfake video promoting an online trading scheme. One victim reportedly lost $1.5 million before realizing it was all a fake.
1: Now, an Interpol report, it was released in June, and it calls AI-powered crime one of Southeast Asia's fastest growing threats. The Interpol further claims that discussions about deepfake technology on criminal forums surged by 600% during a 5-month period in the year 2024. The United Nations Office on Drugs and Crime also warns that AI tools are now becoming a standard part of scam operations across Southeast Asia and even beyond. Interpol estimates global cybercrime losses reached $10.5 trillion in 2025. With the threat expected to only grow sharply by the end of the decade.
2: Now, experts say the best defense is simple. Never trust a high-stakes request simply because it looks or sounds authentic. Don't reply to the same message or caller. Instead, verify through a completely different channel. Call the person directly, use another platform, or even meet them in person if possible, and ask an unexpected question. Because AI can copy your face and clone a voice, but it often struggles when forced off the script.
1: This predator is changing course from the beaches of US to the coast of Australia.
2: Well, scientists are tracking a steady rise in shark sightings and encounters. As the oceans warm, the delicate boundary between humans and nature is breaking down. And our next report tells you more.
4: For millions of years, sharks have ruled the oceans. Long before dinosaurs walked the earth, sharks were already swimming through ancient seas. Today, they remain one of the ocean's most important predators, helping keep marine ecosystems balanced. But now, scientists say the sharks are on the move. California is witnessing one of its highest numbers of great white sharks in recent years. Researchers believe unusually warm Pacific waters, driven by El Nino, are pushing juvenile great much earlier than normal. The result is simple. More sharks are appearing near California's coastline. Great white sharks are among the largest predatory fish on Earth. Adults can grow over 6 meters long, weigh more than 2 tons. Despite their fearsome reputation, experts say shark attacks remain extremely rare. Humans are not their preferred prey. Most great white sightings involve young sharks feeding on fish and rays in shallow coastal waters. Scientists say warmer oceans are creating ideal conditions for these juvenile sharks. Their prey is moving north, and the sharks are following. The pattern is not limited to the United States. Australia is reporting a similar trend annually in the early 2000s. Researchers believe climate change is altering ocean temperatures and shifting the distribution of several shark species, bringing them closer to beaches for birds. This is not a shark invasion. It is a climate story unfolding underwater. Marine scientists stress that sharks are responding exactly as any wild animal would. They follow food, water temperature, and suitable habitats. As the oceans change, their migration routes change too. The message from scientists is clear. The oceans are warming, and the world's greatest predator is simply adapting faster than we are.

0: 38-foot-long Tyrannosaurus rex skeleton has set a new auction record.
1: The fossil named sold for nearly $50.1 million at Sotheby's in New York, far exceeding its pre-auction estimate of $20 million to about $30 million. Short break after that. This is World DNA. We will come back. Stay with us.

are honored to offer Lot 20, the Tyrannosaurus Rex, affectionately known as Gus, one of the largest and most complete T-Rex ever found. We can start the bidding here at $10 million, at $17, $18 million, $22 million, at $22, at $22 with Cassandra, $24 with Frank Everett at $24 million.

0: where darkness hides behind every corner. Where the truth is stranger than fiction. A show that dives deep into the stories which shock and mystify. The victims, the accused, and the sinister float. Prime Crime is your front row seat to darkness.
1: This is our brand new edition of South India, a daily dynamic show that will capture the pulse of the southern Indian state.
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0: In-depth coverage of global issues broken down into facts, figures, and simple words. 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
6: Campaigns, elections, alliances, controversies and power play. Stories that analyze global and domestic politics. A dedicated show with varied perspectives, expert take, citizens' voices, detailed ground reports and in-depth coverage from political corridors of the world. 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
0: From the bustling trading floors of Wall Street to the vibrant exchanges of Asian stock markets, WeOn breaks it down for you to make sense of what's happening. As we reveal the key factors behind events, strategic battles, and the game-changing business decisions that shape the world. We bring you all of this and more.

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1: The Earth is sending distress signals. Wildfires, droughts, and melting glaciers. Can we reverse the damage? Explore the harrowing effects of climate change. It's a wake-up call. Global

0: Welcome back, viewers. You're watching World DNA with Kripa. I'm Shivan. Lots more to discuss on this side of the show after the headlines.
1: Air defenses activated in parts of Tehran with explosions reported in northern. State media says no casualties reported, while blasts also heard in Lorestan and Semnan provinces.

0: giving deadlines, but they pretty much know, they know the story. Sorry, you idiot. They better behave.
1: Donald Trump wants Iran to better behave while saying Tehran is eager to reach a settlement with Washington. He adds that U.S. would decide whether to move forward with talks, saying he dislikes setting deadlines.

U.S. aircraft disables Curaçao flight Belmar as it attempts to break Iran's port blockade using Hellfire missiles. Its first forced vessel halt since the blockade is reinstated, two other ships redirected.

U.S. House rejects proposal to cut off aid to Israel, voting 314 to 104 against the measure. 103 Democrats and one Republican back it, marking a shift from past bipartisan support and reflecting growing divisions over U.S. aid to Israel amid the Gaza conflict.

0: Ukrainian Defense Minister Mikhailo Fedorov resigns as part of President Zelensky's cabinet reshuffle. Fedorov highlights drone development and military reforms during his tenure. The move also follows resignation of PM Yulia Spirento.
1: U.S. says that it will not prevent Venezuelan opposition leader Maria Corina Machado from returning home, but stresses that conditions must ensure that she is not arrested. Machado was and has been abroad since December after receiving the Nobel Peace Prize.
0: SpaceX shares fell below their Wall Street debut price for the first time, dropping to about $133 as investor demand cooled. The stock remains far below last month's record $85 billion IPO in June.

SL Group Chairman Dr. Subhash Chandra announces establishment of the Sri Nand Kishore Goenka University in Hisar in the memory of his father and his legacy of service to society and the nation. The institution will be built on 32 acres with initial investment of around 100 crore rupees.

Defending champions Argentina stage an epic comeback as they beat England 2-1 in the second semi-final of the FIFA World Cup 2026. Spain in the final of the tournament, which is set to take place on Sunday.

0: Well, India is stepping up regional security coordination ahead of the BIMSTEC National Security Advisors meeting.
1: Well, National Security Advisor Ajit Doval held a series of high-level bilateral discussions with senior officials from Myanmar, Thailand, Sri Lanka and Bangladesh. The meeting focused on maritime security, intelligence sharing and counter-terrorism cooperation. Doval began his BIMSTEC security engagements with Myanmar's National Security Advisor. The two sides reviewed bilateral security cooperation and exchanged views on regional stability.
0: With Thailand, Doval discussed deeper cooperation on intelligence sharing, law enforcement and regional security cooperation with National Security Council Secretary General. NSA Doval also met retired Brigadier General Dr. Shamsul Islam, defense advisor to Bangladesh's Prime Minister. The talks come as countries around the Bay of Bengal face a growing mix of traditional and emerging security challenges, including insurgencies, cross-border crime to narcotics trafficking and climate-related threats.
1: Well, senior security officials from seven Bay of Bengal nations will be gathering in New Delhi for the fifth BIMSTEC National Security Advisors meeting, as it is continuing as of now. New Delhi is seeking to strengthen regional cooperation against shared threats in a strategically vital region.

0: And Tamil Nadu's TVK is facing political bribery video involving one of its office bearers surfaced online.
1: The party has gone into damage control mode and has expelled the functionary at the center of the controversy. The video allegedly shows N.V. Veera, president of the Mambakam Panchayat Union, accepting money from a government contractor. Soon after the clip emerged, TVK announced Veera's removal from the party. The footage, believed to have been seen and recorded secretly by the contractor, allegedly shows Veera receiving rupees 30,000 in cash. Another person in the video can reportedly be heard saying that 1 lakh rupees had already been transferred online, taking the alleged total amount to 1.3 lakh rupees.
0: However, Veera has denied all the allegations. He said he did not change his image and target the TVK. The difficult time for the party. The video surfaced just days after TVK chief and chief minister of Tamil Nadu Vijay spoke about his commitment to fighting corruption.
1: Addressing a gathering in Karur, Vijay had said that his party would not tolerate corruption. The timing of the allegations has now given opposition parties a chance to question TVK's claims as well. The issue also emerged as the Tamil Nadu government has stepped up its anti-bribery campaign, directing government offices, local bodies, boards and state-run corporations to display messages against corruption.
0: Now, since entering politics, Vijay has repeatedly made corruption a key part of TVK's political pitch. He has also urged party workers to stay away from money-driven politics and said that the party cannot be influenced by financial incentives. The latest controversy now puts that message under scrutiny as TVK prepares for its first major electoral challenge.
1: Climate activist Sonam Wangchuk's indefinite hunger strike at Delhi's Jantar Mantar enters day 19 today.
0: This has concerns grow over his deteriorating health. And the political support for the protest continues to rise now. The Delhi High Court will hear a public interest litigation seeking intervention over Wangchuk's health. The plea has raised concerns over his prolonged fast over alleged irregularities in the NEET exam. A campaign held by the CJP, despite appeals from opposition leaders and citizens, Wangchuk refused to end his fast. Political leaders and supporters have now expressed concerns.

0: concern over his health condition.
1: It is with great difficulty that I am joining you today of my hunger strike. A lot of you are asking me to break my fast and eat something. Many people have asked me to break my fast and some have even appealed to the court to force feed me.
2: The CJP has called for a one-day mass hunger strike in solidarity with Wangchuk and the students supporting the ongoing agitation. The CJP continues to demand government accountability, including the resignation of Union Education Minister Dharmendra Pradhan following the NEET-UG question paper leak controversy.
0: In an open letter, Congress MP Shashi Tharoor has appealed to Wangchuk to end his fast. Tharoor has also urged the government to open a dialogue with the protesters, saying that engagement is not a sign of weakness, but a mark of statesmanship.
2: According to an Aam Aadmi Party MLA, national convener Arvind Kejriwal will meet Wangchuk at the protest site in Jantar Mantar at around 4 p.m.
0: Well, Wangchuk joined the agitation on the 28th of January, has been on an indefinite fast since then. Protesters claimed no union government official has met them or issued a direct response to their demands. All right, this is a phenomenon taking place around the world. Nights are in fact getting warmer, and that is quietly affecting something people need every day, and that is sleep.
2: Now, a new analysis by Climate Central has found that climate change-linked sleep loss has more than doubled since the early 1970s across 1,338 major cities, and India is among the worst affected. A new analysis has found that rising nighttime temperatures are making it increasingly difficult for people around the world to get a good night's rest. The study suggests that climate change is now costing people several hours of sleep, and India has emerged as one of the countries feeling the impact.
0: Well, the findings come at a time when heat waves are becoming more frequent and lasting longer. But while most discussions around extreme heat focus on scorching afternoons, scientists say the real concern may begin after sunset. The analysis to directly estimate how much sleep people are losing because of climate change. Researchers combined medical studies that explain how temperature affects sleep with climate attribution science. It then measures how much of today's warming is driven by human activities, particularly the burning of fossil fuels.
2: The study covered 107 Indian cities and found that warmer nights are disrupting sleep across the country. Southern Indian cities are among the worst affected, losing 78 to 91 hours of sleep every year due to high nighttime temperatures. Around 8 to 9 hours of this loss is linked directly to climate change. Tamil Nadu recorded the highest climate-driven sleep loss, with residents losing nearly 8 extra hours of sleep annually.
0: Among major metro cities, Chennai saw the highest overall heat-related sleep loss at 93 hours a year, followed by Mumbai at 84 hours and Kolkata at 80 hours. In Maharashtra, residents lose about 76 hours of sleep annually due to heat, while in Uttar Pradesh, the figure stands at around 69 hours.
2: Now, sleep loss is more than just tiredness. Poor sleep is linked to heart problems, weak immunity, mental health issues, and reduced productivity. And while air conditioning can offer relief, access to cooling remains unequal. For many, escaping hot nights is not always possible. As the planet warms, climate change is now affecting not just how people live during the day, but also how well they sleep at night.

0: The U.S. House just did what Congress has failed to do for years. It voted 308 to 117 to end the twice-a-year clock ritual, passing the Sunshine Protection Act.
1: Well, in this next report, we decode what America's time zone patchwork would mean for business and the global economy if the bill is signed into a law. Take a look.
2: The bill would allow states to voluntarily observe daylight saving time year-round. President Trump is

is expected to sign it if it clears the Senate. But here's the catch. The Senate is where this bill has died before. Passed legislation unanimously in 2022, but the House never took it up. Now the roles are reversed, and Senate Majority Leader John Thune faces pressure. Democratic Senator Paddy Murray has publicly urged him to bring the bill to a vote as soon as possible. The politics don't split cleanly along party lines. Lawmakers from coastal states like Florida, Louisiana, and New Jersey largely back the change, while Midwest and agriculture-heavy states are pushing back. Democrats were nearly evenly divided, with the House Minority Leader Hakeem Jeffries voting no. That is proof this is a lifestyle fight and not an ideology fight. For businesses, the economic case is straightforward. Florida lawmakers argue extended evening daylight boosts tourism and outdoor recreation, benefiting retail, golf, and hospitality sectors. But farmers worry about later sunrises disrupting agricultural schedules, a sector with real lobbying weight in the Senate. For ordinary Americans, the pitch is health and simplicity. Supporters say permanent daylight time could improve public health, reduce traffic accidents, cut crime, and encourage outdoor activity. Critics counter with child safety. Democratic Representative Marie Gay Scanlon warned it creates risks for children walking to school in darker mornings. Globally, this matters less for markets and more for coordination. 19 states have already passed standby legislation to switch immediately if Congress acts, while Hawaii, Arizona, and US territories could opt out entirely. That means even a federal law leaves America's clock map fragmented. For global businesses trading with the US, that patchwork is the real complexity to watch and not the daylight saving debate itself. The bottom line, the House delivered a rare bipartisan win. Now, the Senate is the real test. Business Bureau, we on World is One.

0: Google has urged Europe's highest court to reject a deal by EU competition regulators.
1: This after a lower court last year overturned a $1.7 billion antitrust fine against the company. The case is the latest chapter in Google's long-running legal battle with the European Union over its dominance in the online advertising market. The dispute centers on a fine imposed by the European Commission in 2019. The Commission accused Google of using restrictive clauses in contracts with website publishers to prevent rival search engines from placing their advertisements on those sites. Regulators said the practices ran from 2006 to 2016, helping Google strengthen its dominance in search advertising through its AdSense platform. Well, Google removed the disputed contract terms in 2016.
0: Then in 2020, the General Court cancelled the fine, ruling that the European Commission had made errors in its assessment of the case. The Commission has now appealed that decision, taking the dispute to the Court of Justice of the European Union, the EU's highest court, that is. Google's lawyers told the court that the Commission's new arguments are flawed and said that the lower court's reasoning was clear and legally sound. The company also urged that regulators ignored evidence showing rivals had meaningful opportunities to compete. The European Commission disagreed, saying that the lower court had imposed an unprecedented legal burden on regulators and even warned that its reasoning could make exclusive contract clauses appear lawful by default. A court advisor is expected to issue a non-binding opinion now in November, with a final judgment likely in the months after that.
1: The AdSense case is one of four major EU antitrust actions against Google, which have resulted in a total of 9.5 billion euros in penalties over the past two decades. The lower court's decision to overturn the AdSense fine was seen as a rare legal setback for the European Commission.

0: If staging a miraculous comeback is an art, the Argentinian football team are the artists.
1: Well, the defending world champions have beaten England 2-1 in the second semi-final and have now set up a date with Spain in what could be a blockbuster of a final in the FIFA World Cup 2026. Another day, another knockout fixture and another epic comeback. It just looks like Argentina has all the right ingredients to brew the perfect recipe required to win clutch moments in a knockout game. And Wednesday night against England at the stadium in Atlanta was no different. It was dubbed as the clash of football's two biggest icons. Argentina's Lionel Messi versus England's Harry Kane, two players who are among the top goal scorers in this year's FIFA World Cup for their respective nations. But this fiery contest was much more than just a clash of two icons. It was an age-old rivalry that was rechristened once again after 24 long years in the FIFA World Cup. The monumental clash had everything. It had confrontations, it had fouls, multiple yellow cards, as both teams did not flinch an inch. The intense rivalry also cascaded into the stands as fans of Argentina started booing when England's national anthem was being played. Now, as the traumas of the Falkland Tales roared across Atlanta, England and Argentina started to script the next chapter in their storied rivalry that dates back all the way to 1951.
0: 5 minutes into the first half, sparks flew away as both England and Argentina got into a scuffle after Enzo Martinez appeared to throw a forearm to the back of the head of Elliot Anderson. The contest just kept getting feistier and more physical as the first half ended with a split. In the second half, however, fortunes fluctuated for England as Anthony Gordon opened the scoring in the 55th minute by sweeping in a right-footed shot into the bottom corner of the net from a close range. Following this, the game came back to life as Argentina pressed on for an equaliser, but the three-time world champions were unable to break the English defence owing to some fine saves from goalkeeper Jordan Pickford. As the Argentine fans kept gnawing away their nails, a moment of brilliance in the 85th minute changed the complexion of the match. No, it was definitely not the hand of God, but an assist from Lionel Messi that was later converted into a powerful shot by Enzo Fernandez from outside the penalty box. The shot smashed into the back of the net, sending Argentine fans into a feeding frenzy. And when the game looked destined for extra time, Argentine substitute Lautaro Martinez scored the second goal with a scintillating header in the stoppage time following a cross from Lionel Messi.
1: And as the referee blew the final whistle, celebrations erupted in the stadium and back home in Buenos Aires as Argentina progressed to the final for the second time on the trot.

0: The South American champions will now take on the European champion Spain in what could be a clash of epic proportions in the grand finale of the World Cup. Argentina are now just one game away from being the second team after Brazil to win consecutive World Cups.
1: With that, we wrap up World DNA, but a quick look at the images drawing our attention from around the world. Stay tuned to Beyond World is One.

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3: Where darkness hides behind every corner. 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A show that dives deep into the stories which shock and mystify. The victims, the accused, and the sinister float. 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
5: The Earth is sending distress signals. 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
6: From the bustling trading floors of Wall Street to the vibrant exchanges of Asian stock markets, We On breaks it down for you to make sense of what's happening. 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We bring you all of this and more on World Business Watch.
7: Campaigns, elections, alliances, controversies, and power play. 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
1: Where darkness hides behind every corner. Where the truth is stranger than fiction. A show that dives

Welcome back. Thanks for staying with us. You're watching Speed News. This is launched a new wave of strikes against Iran, targeting military capabilities that Iran says threaten shipping in the Strait of Hormuz. U.S. Central Command said the strikes were aimed at reducing Iran's ability to disrupt vessels moving through the strategic waterway. Iranian state media reported explosions in several cities, including Bandar Abbas, Rask, and Chabahar. Fresh strikes were also reported in Bushehr, home to Iran's only civilian nuclear power plant. The operation comes as President Donald Trump warned that further attacks could follow unless Tehran returns to negotiations. The U.S. military has released footage showing what it says is the targeting and disabling of a Curaçao-flagged oil tanker accused of attempting to breach a transport blockade. U.S. Central Command said an aircraft disabled by firing Hellfire missiles at the vessel's smokestack, preventing it from continuing its route toward Iran. The operation marks the first forced vessel halt since the blockade was reinstated, with two other ships reportedly redirected during the mission. Suspected Iranian projectiles were intercepted over Jordan's capital Amman early Thursday, lightening up the night sky as air defenses responded. Jordan's armed forces said they had downed three Iranian missiles. The incident came after the United States launched a new wave of strikes against Iran. The escalation follows rising tensions over the Strait of Hormuz, with Iran's Revolutionary Guards saying they targeted the U.S. 5th Fleet in Bahrain. The U.S. House of Representatives has rejected a proposal to cut off aid to Israel, voting 314 to 104 against the measure. The bill received support from 103 Democrats and one Republican, highlighting growing divisions in Congress over continued U.S. assistance to Israel amid the ongoing Gaza conflict. The failed vote marks a significant shift in the long-standing bipartisan approach to U.S. support for a key ally, as tensions continue to rise across West Asia, including the wars in Gaza and Iran. Russian strikes across Ukraine have killed at least 13 people and wounded more than 50 people. The attacks targeted several areas, including Kyiv, Odessa, Sumy, Zaporizhia and Mykolaiv, damaging civilian infrastructure and key facilities. In the capital, Kyiv, explosions were reported after a ballistic missile, saying a warehouse was hit and debris damaged nearby non-residential

Ukraine's Defense Minister Mykhailo Fedorov announced his resignation as part of President Volodymyr Zelensky's war cabinet reshuffle. He has resigned days after the resignation of the Prime Minister of Ukraine, Yulia Sviridenko. Zelensky has called these steps necessary to prepare for the upcoming winters. He is stepping down after overseeing a rapid expansion

Ukraine defense partnership focused on expanding joint drone production. During her visit to Kyiv, von der Leyen said the agreement will combine Ukraine's battlefield-tested drone expertise with Europe's industrial capacity to scale up production. The partnership is part of a broader $11.4 billion European Union support package for Ukraine's defense needs, including assistance for drones, missiles and fighter aircraft. Before the announcement, Zelensky and von der Leyen signed a letter of intent on joint drone production, calling the move a historic step in Ukraine-EU defense cooperation. Peru's Keiko Fujimori has been presidential credentials during a formal ceremony in Lima in her political return. Surrounded by members of her party leadership, Fujimori called for national reconciliation and urged efforts to heal divisions in Peruvian society. French lawmakers have voted to a landmark bill that would establish a right to assisted dying for some adults suffering from incurable conditions. The country's lower house backed the legislation with 291 votes in favor and 241 against. The bill will now face review by France's highest constitutional authority, and if approved, France will join countries including the Netherlands, Belgium, Switzerland and Canada in legalizing assisted dying.

Indian origin NASA astronaut Anil Menon and two Russian cosmonauts have arrived at the International Space Station aboard the Soyuz MS-29 spacecraft, where they were welcomed with hugs and handshakes by the crew. The spacecraft reached orbit after an initial 8-minute ascent, followed by a nearly 3-hour journey before docking at the ISS Spencer module. Menon and the cosmonauts will begin an 8-month mission aboard the space station, carrying out experiments focused on the effects of long-duration space flight on the human body, including changes in blood flow, brain structure, and blood composition in microgravity.

The United States has stated that American citizens who have traveled to the Democratic Republic of Congo could be prevented from boarding. They could be prevented from boarding return flights in an effort to prevent Ebola spread in the country. The U.S. Health Agency said that it would conduct screenings that could result in passengers being restricted from boarding commercial flights to the United States. The restriction will stay in place until the individuals have spent 21 days outside of the Central African country, which is currently experiencing a deadly outbreak of the virus. Volunteers in Gaza are working to preserve ancient artifacts damaged by the ongoing conflict. Inside large tents, teams wearing surgical gloves carefully brush dust from historic stone mosaics before placing them for preservation. The effort aims to safeguard Gaza's cultural heritage, with the United Nations reporting that more than 160 historic and cultural sites have been damaged during the war between Israel and Hamas. Many of the artifacts date back thousands of years, while more recent cultural treasures also remain at risk of being buried or even destroyed by shelling and airstrikes. Former Haitian President Michel Martelly has returned to Haiti in a rare visit to his homeland. Martelly has not disclosed the reason for his trip, but local media reports say he may testify in the ongoing investigation into the 2021 assassination of former President Jovenel Moïse. The former leader, who served as president from 2011 to 2016, was welcomed by supporters in Port-au-Prince, did not respond to questions from reporters. Martelly has faced corruption and drug trafficking allegations from foreign authorities, which he has not publicly addressed, and his return comes as Haiti

continues to battle worsening poverty and a surge in gang violence. Heavy rains caused flooding in the southern Russian resort city of Sochi, disrupting traffic and damaging vehicles. Torrential downpours and thunderstorms caused the river to overflow, flooding residential areas across the city. Videos showing roads covered in mud and debris. In Canada, wildfires are disrupting railway. In Ontario, as flames spread across parts of the region. Footage shared online showed a Canadian train crew surrounded by thick smoke and fire. Authorities said three trains carrying combustible and flammable materials were stopped near Armstrong as a precaution. More than 100 wildfires are currently burning across Canada, with winds pushing smoke southeast and affecting air quality in several areas. Smoke from the wildfires also blanketed Toronto, creating hazy skies and significantly reducing air quality across the city. Heavy downpours continue to batter South Texas, raising the risk of dangerous flash flooding. The storm spawned a tornado in San Antonio and caused widespread flooding, washing out roads and prompting dozens of high water rescues near the Mexico border. Flash flood warnings remain in place, with some Uvalde residents ordered to evacuate. Officials are also monitoring vulnerable areas in Kerr County, where deadly floods struck last year. No deaths or injuries have been reported, but forecasters warn that rainfall totals could reach up to 20 inches before the storms move away. A thick layer of algae is covering parts of Italy's Po River as it flows through Turin, with high temperatures driving rapid growth. City authorities are working to clear the buildup using excavators to remove the plant from the water and load it onto barges for disposal. The algae has disrupted activities on the river, with locals even warning that changing climate conditions are playing a role in the growing problem.

0: Wildfires have swept across several regions of Algeria, including the Jaya province, destroying farmland and killing livestock. Civil protection teams, supported by firefighting aircraft, are battling the flames and using water drops to contain the spreading blazes. Authorities say more than 100 fires have erupted in recent days across forests, farmland and palm groves, with extreme heat and drought conditions fueling the outbreaks. Has approved Apple Intelligence as a country, clearing a key regulatory hurdle before its expected rollout. Under Chinese rules, generative AI services must be registered with regulators before they can be made public. Apple Intelligence in China will integrate AI models from Alibaba's Qwen, while Apple is also working with Baidu to develop features for Chinese iPhone users. The regulator has not announced a launch date, but the approval is expected to help strengthen Apple's position in the Chinese smartphone market. Amazon's low Earth orbit satellite internet venture, Amazon Leo, has signed a partnership with South Africa's internet provider Herotel to launch a new satellite broadband service. The new service, called Evri, is aimed at connecting rural and underserved communities, with a commercial launch planned for 2027. The service will help bring reliable internet to farms, small towns and remote areas where fiber and traditional networks are difficult to deploy. The deal comes as satellite internet companies, including SpaceX's Starlink, expand their presence across Africa.
1: Nominal, l'otage est calme.

0: la trajoie est nominale.
1: The U.S. National Transportation Safety Board says a Tesla driver overruled the company's whole self-driving system by pressing the accelerator to 100% before a fatal crash in Texas. Investigators said the car was traveling at more than 70 miles per hour in a 30 miles per hour residential zone when it left the road and crashed into a house and a woman. The NTSB said the driver was using Tesla's full self-driving system, but the driver's accelerator input overruled the software. The driver has been charged with manslaughter, while the victim's family has filed a lawsuit against both the driver and Tesla. Asian markets came under heavy pressure in early trade as investors worried about stretched technology valuations and rising geopolitical risks in West Asia. Japan's Nikkei dropped more than 3%, while South Korea's Kospi plunged over 6%. Oil prices moved higher as traders monitored global supply risks, with crude climbing above $85 a barrel. The OECD says global minimum tax rules revenues without triggering significant job losses. The organization's latest assessment finds multinational companies have adjusted to the new framework, while fears of major damage to investment and employment have so far not been realized. The OECD says the findings suggest the tax changes are raising funds while limiting disruption to businesses and workers worldwide. U.S. Federal Reserve says consumers are pulling back on non-essential spending as higher fuel costs squeeze household budgets. The Fed's latest beige book shows economic activity continues to expand, but businesses are facing growing uncertainty from energy prices, inflation, and rising costs tied to global conflicts. Several districts reported weaker spending, while companies warned that high expenses are putting pressure on profit margins. The report comes ahead of the Fed's next policy meeting to continue to monitor inflation and interest rate decisions. The conflict involving Iran is fueling new investment in U.S. liquefied natural gas projects, according to S&P Global. Analysts say rising concerns over energy security, possible supply disruptions, and volatile global markets are pushing companies to expand LNG capacity. The shift could strengthen America's role as a major energy supplier while helping buyers secure long-term fuel supplies amid growing geopolitical risk. Defending champions Argentina staged yet another incredible comeback by beating England 2-1 in the second semi-final of the FIFA World Cup 2026. After a feisty and fiery first half, England broke the stalemate in the second half with a goal from Anthony Gordon in the 55th minute. The three-time world champions were trailing behind and were desperate to score an equaliser. However, in the 85th minute, Argentina's Enzo Fernandez scored a powerful shot following an assist from Lionel Messi. This was followed by another goal from Argentina's Lautaro Martinez that sparked wild celebrations in the stadium and back home in Buenos Aires. Argentina will next play Spain in the final in New Jersey on Sunday. The International Cricket Council has announced several new changes to its marquee events, with the 2027 ODI World Cup undergoing a major format change. The 2027 ODI World Cup is taking place in South Africa and Namibia. The tournament will be a 14-team affair and will feature a Super 7 stage for the first time. It will feature a single round-robin league of 21 matches, with all 7 teams playing each other. The top 4 sides will then qualify for the semi-finals. India will look to clinch the ODI series against England as the second ODI takes place in Cardiff later today. India won the series opener on Tuesday, but the squad still has reasons to worry. Captain Shubman retired hurt during the

win and his fitness is a concern. The pressure will also be on Rohit Sharma and Virat Kohli after the duo failed to get big scores in the first ODI. Remember, the focus is now on the 2027 ODI World Cup, with the team eager to try different combinations. Christopher Nolan's mythological sci-fi epic The Odyssey is tracking for a massive global box office debut. Trade analysts suggest the film is on track to witness $200 million to $220 million opening worldwide. Notably, The Odyssey marks a major technical milestone as the first ever feature film shot entirely using IMAX cameras. Matt Reeves has officially released the first look of Batman Part 2. The movie has been delayed from its original October 2027 slot to 18-2028. Alongside the announcement, Reeves shared a brief camera test VR featuring Robert Pattinson back in the iconic Batsuit alongside the official logo for the highly anticipated sequel. National Award-winning Indian actor Rani Mukherjee. Yes, National Award-winning Indian actor Rani Mukherjee will be conferred with an honorary Doctor of Letters by Australia's La Trobe University during the 2026 Indian Film Festival of Melbourne. The honour will be presented on August 14, 2026 at a special ceremony held at Federation Square in Melbourne. The accolade acknowledges Mukherjee's massive three-decade contribution to Indian cinema. The festival itself will run from August 13 to August 23 this year.

Makers of Behemoth have released the official teaser for the film. It is a music-centric drama written and directed by Fox's first feature directorial project in 14 years. The film stars Pedro Pascal as Alex Sebien. Other star-studded cast includes Olivia Wilde, Will Arnett and Eva Victor.

0: The official trailer for I Play Rocky is out. It is the ultimate underdog biopic that tells the turbulent real-life journey of Sylvester Stallone. Directed by Peter Farrelly, the film stars Anthony Polito as a young, broke Stallone. Sure, he plays the lead character in the script he wrote. The movie co-stars Sophia Robb. The movie is expected to release in November. The trailer for Dog Star reveals the official look at Ridley Scott's post-apocalyptic drama. The movie is based on the acclaimed novel of the same name. The film stars Jacob Elordi as H.I.G. The movie also features Josh B. Brolin. The Dog Star has been touted to be one of Ridley Scott's best movies yet, ahead of its August 28 theatrical release. Those were some of the top stories unfolding at this hour. Thanks for staying with us and watching Beyond World is One. Stay tuned.
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1: 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Where the truth is stranger than fiction. A show that dives deep into the stories which shock and mystify. The victims, the accused, and the sinister float. Prime Crime is your front row seat. The darkness.
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6: The earth is sending distress signals. 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
1: From the bustling trading floors of Wall Street to the vibrant exchanges of Asian stock markets, We On breaks it down for you to make sense of what's happening. As we reveal the key factors behind events, strategic battles, and the game-changing business decisions that shape the world. We bring you all of this and more on World Business Watch.
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1: Where darkness hides behind every corner. Where the truth is stranger than fiction. A show that dives deep into the stories which shock and mystify the victims, the accused, and the sinister plot. Prime Crime is your front row seat to darkness.
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0: Welcome back, viewers. You're watching Beyond World is One. I'm Shivan Jonna. Let's start with the headlines. Iran's army says that it targeted U.S. military facilities in Jordan with drones in response to U.S. strikes on Iran. Tehran claims the attacks hit communication systems and fuel storage facilities.
1: I don't like giving deadlines, but they pretty much know, they know the story. Sorry, you idiot. They better behave.
0: Donald Trump wants Iran to behave while saying Tehran is eager to reach its talks, saying that he dislikes setting deadlines. U.S. State Department approves nearly $2 billion arms sale, $2 billion worth of arms sales to Saudi Arabia, saying the deal would strengthen the security of major non-NATO allies and support U.S. national security goals amid rising West Asia tensions. Iraqi Prime Minister Ali al-Zaydi condemns the drone attack on Erbil's airspace and orders security measures after Kurdish forces say that U.S.-led coalition shot down 8 explosive-laden drones over Erbil. U.S. House rejects the proposal to cut off aid to Israel, voting 314 to 104 against 103 Democrats and one Republican back it, marking a shift from past bipartisan support and reflecting growing divisions over U.S. aid to Israel amid the Gaza conflict. Ukrainian Defense Minister Mykhailo Fedorov resigns as part of President Zelensky's cabinet reshuffle in Ukraine. Fedorov highlights drone development and military reforms during his move. The move follows resignation of Prime Minister Yulia Siridenko. India has raised windfall taxes on diesel and aviation fuel exports as global oil prices climb amid rising U.S.-Iran tensions. Diesel and jet fuel duties increase while the petrol export tax is reduced. The new rates take effect. SL Group Chairman Dr. Subhash Chandra announces the establishment of Sri Nandkishore Goenka University in Hisar, in the memory of his father and his legacy of service to society and the nation. The institution will be built on 32 acres with initial investment of around 100 crore rupees. Defending champions Argentina stage an epic comeback as they beat England 2-1 in the second semi-final of the FIFA World Cup 2026. The holders have set a date with Spain in the final of the tournament, which is set to take place on Sunday. The battle over the Strait of Hormuz continues, and it is the fifth straight day of U.S. strikes on Iran. The American military has said that this wave of strikes targeted Iranian military capabilities used to threaten vessels moving through the Hormuz Strait. Iranian state media even reported explosions in several cities, including Bandar Abbas, Rusk and Chabar. Earlier, reports also cited blasts around southern sites, including Qasim and Bandar Imam Khomeini. Bushehr, which is home to Iran's only civilian nuclear plant, was also hit. U.S. Central Command also said that it has separately fired on a ship attempting to violate its renewed blockade on Iran's ports. Iran, on the other hand, struck U.S. military targets in the region, including in Bahrain and Kuwait. On Tuesday, the U.S. president threatened to attack bridges and power plants should Iran not return to talks in the coming week. Asked by reporters whether he would give a deadline before doing so, Trump said he doesn't give deadlines.
1: I don't like giving. They pretty much know. They know the story. Sorry, you idiot. They better behave.
0: He also reiterated that Iran badly wants to settle with the U.S., adding that Washington would decide whether or not to take such a step.
2: We're doing really well with Iran. The Islamic Republic of Iran is not happy right now. Should have been done 47 years ago. Should have been done at least during the 47-year period. And it wasn't. Other presidents didn't do what was right. They should have done it a long time ago. It would have been much easier. And they want to settle so badly. They don't like what we're doing. And they do want to settle. We'll find out whether or not we settle with them or we just finish it off.
0: Iran, however, seems to be pulling away from the Memorandum of Understanding. Speaker and top negotiator for Iran, Mohammad Bagher Ghalibaf, told state media that Tehran had no reason to abide by this deal if it did not benefit from it. Now, Hormuz remains at the heart of the escalating tensions. The escalation came after Trump said a 20% toll he had threatened to impose in Hormuz would be replaced by massive trade and investment deals with Gulf states. The U.S. also implemented a blockade of Iranian ports. Iran thereafter said that Hormuz was closed until further notice, and the choke point saw low traffic, with the maritime tracker reporting only 21 transits on Tuesday. Several explosions have been heard over Erbil, the capital of Iraq's northern Kurdistan region. Blasts occurred as US-led coalition shot down 8 explosive-laden drones over this region. Smoke was seen near the US consulate, which was a target of the repeated drone and rocket attacks during the West Asia war, which still continues, of course. And these are the first reported attacks since a fragile truce began in April, leading into a memorandum of understanding, which has now been abandoned. No group has claimed responsibility for this attack, and no casualties have been reported. The timing of these attacks, that timing is important to note here. It coincides with Iraqi Prime Minister Ali al-Zaidi's one-week visit to Washington, where he met President Donald Trump. It came against the backdrop of renewed escalations between U.S. and Iran. During the war, the Kurdistan region, which hosts U.S. troops and numerous foreign oil companies, was a primary target for drone attacks, which were carried out mostly by pro-Iran-Iraqi armed groups. And those groups are operating under the umbrella of the Islamic Resistance in Iraq, targeting facilities in Iraq more than 600 times in support of Tehran. Zaidi had no groups, which Washington designates as terrorist organizations, until September 30th to disarm, coinciding with the end of the US-led coalition's mission. While some armed groups have said that they would cooperate, others remain firm in their refusal to disarm, instead vowing to strengthen their capabilities. All right, we now shift focus to the Russia-Ukraine front. Russian strikes across Ukraine have killed at least 13 people in the latest and wounded more than 50, as Moscow and Kiev continue to intensify attacks amid the ongoing war, well into its fifth year now. The latest strikes hit several regions, including Odessa, Sumy, Zaporizhia, Mykolaiv, targeting civilian areas and infrastructure. In the northeastern region of Sumy, let's start with that, and the port city of Odessa, regional governors reported devastating daytime missile strikes targeting industrial and medical infrastructure. According to the Ukrainian Air Force, the country faced 122 attack drones and 2 ballistic missiles, successfully intercepting 101 of the drones. Meanwhile, a series of explosions shook Ukraine's capital following a Ukrainian Air Force warning of incoming ballistic missiles. Witnesses reported flashes lighting up the sky over Kiev, followed by several powerful blasts. Kiev mayor said a warehouse was hit while missile debris fell on non-residential buildings. According to local officials, the northeastern city of Kharkiv was also targeted by combat drones. Now, the strikes come as Ukraine faces growing pressure on its air defense systems, particularly by of Patriot interceptor missiles used to counter ballistic attacks. Speaking during the Statehood Day

0: Germany in Kiev, President Volodymyr Zelensky said that he expects Ukraine to acquire the technical capability to produce missiles domestically for U.S. Patriot defense systems by the end of this year itself. Even adding that Ukraine wants to secure a future free to protect its independence.
1: For the first time, Ukraine is moving closer to the possibility of producing missiles for the Patriots and may become the third country in history to have this agreement and this privilege. I want to thank the President of the United States for this political decision, which is already historic and will help save the lives of thousands of people in Ukraine. And it is very important that, as we move forward, everything goes smoothly for our sides and our teams, so that Patriot missiles marked Made in Ukraine become a reality as soon as possible.
0: Now, during her visit to Kiev, President of the European Commission, von der Leyen, announced an additional $11.4 billion European Union support package for Ukraine. And this included funding for drones, missiles and fighter aircraft. Before the announcement, Zelensky and von der Leyen, they signed a letter of intent on joint drone production, calling it a historic step in Ukraine-EU defense partnership.
2: Just to give you two figures, on June 30th, we disbursed the first military assistance package. This time it's for drones only. That is $4 billion, and that is the largest drone support package globally. And today I'm glad to announce a new disbursement of another €1 billion for drones specifically. But of course more is to come, because we have just approved a €10 billion disbursement plan for more drones, for missiles and fighter aircrafts. So as I said, this is really just the beginning.
0: In what is being called a refresh to the leadership, Ukraine's President Zelensky, after having his prime minister resign, is now looking for a new defense minister. At a critical point in the war with Russia, Zelensky is reshuffling the cabinet to find new top brass, which he decided to prepare for the upcoming winter. Ukraine's

pursuing a data-driven strategy of exhausting Russian forces. Alexander Grishko, the chair of Parliament's Foreign Affairs Committee and a member of Zelensky's party, expressed disappointment at this decision. Now, as Fedorov goes, it is quite unclear who will replace him as Ukraine braces for its fifth winter of Russian strikes on critical infrastructure. Last year, the attack on the power grid had caused nationwide blackouts. A train was surrounded by wildfire flames in Canada as crews rushed to safety. Authorities say rail operations have been disrupted as more than 100 fires burn across the country. There's more in this next report. Take a look.

political crisis in Trinamool Congress is only deepening. In a fresh blow to party chief Mamata Banerjee, senior TMC leader and MLA Madan Mitra has joined the rebel camp led by Ritabrata Banerjee. Now, the defection comes as the party continues to grapple with a series of setbacks following its defeat in state assembly elections. Mamata Banerjee responded defiantly to Madan Mitra's rebellion. She even said that those who want to go can go. She also took direct aim at the BJP, claiming that the party had hoped she would suffer a heart attack. She added, and this is what she said, I quote, "I will live till I see your end," quote unquote. Madan Mitra claimed that he left the TMC after his demand of Abhishek Banerjee's resignation was rejected. Mitra also described the party as a fragmented organization. Mamata Banerjee defended Abhishek Banerjee, saying that he had become an excuse for attacks on the party. The TMC chief rejected Madan Mitra's claim. She said Mitra's decision followed Enforcement Directorate summons issued to his wife and two sons. Mamata Banerjee accused the BJP of using investigative agencies to engineer defections. She also claimed that those joining rebels were acting out of fear of the police. Mitra's exit comes just 2 weeks after he was appointed the party's general secretary. The party has been under intense pressure. The rebel faction led by Ritabrata Banerjee claims the support of 58 TMC MLAs. The group has removed Mamata Banerjee as party chairperson and elected Arup Roy to the post. They have also logged a petition before the Election Commission to recognize it as the real Trinamool Congress. According to the rebel group and the rebel camp, 20 of the party's 28 Lok Sabha MPs have also broken away, backing the BJP-led NDA after merging with the Nationalist Citizens Party of India. Well, imagine you get a private invitation to meet your country's prime minister. The video call seems real, the leaders sound real, the officials on screen could also seem genuine. And you even thank them, trust them, and minutes later, millions are gone from your accounts, snatched away just like that. And this isn't fiction. Unfortunately, this is the terrifying new face of cyber crime, where artificial intelligence is turning images and voices of trusted political leaders into powerful weapons for global scam syndicates. Let's start with an example from Singapore. This victim reportedly received a WhatsApp message claiming to be from the secretary to the cabinet, inviting him to a confidential Zoom meeting. And what followed was an elaborate fake summit featuring AI-generated versions of Singapore's prime minister, president, cabinet ministers, and even foreign dignitaries discussing funding linked to the Strait of Hormuz. The fake prime minister thanked the victim for attending before a fake lawyer took over the call. By the end of it, $3.8 million had disappeared into an account that no longer exists. And this is no longer an isolated crime across Southeast Asia. Scammers are reportedly cloning the

faces and voices of political leaders to exploit the one thing no security software can fully protect, and that's human trust. Experts say these scams succeed because most people are conditioned to trust and respect authority, making them more likely to comply before they question. In Indonesia, shortly after Prabowo Subianto's election victory, a convincing AI video reportedly appeared to show him offering government aid. Thousands reportedly even believed it. Victims across 20 provinces paid so-called administrative fees of up to $55 for benefits that never existed. Now, in the Philippines, fraudsters used President Ferdinand Marcos Jr.'s face in a deepfake video promoting an online trading scheme. One victim even reportedly lost $1.5 million before realizing it was all fake. An Interpol report released in June calls AI-powered crime one of Southeast Asia's fastest-growing threats. The Interpol further claims that discussions about deepfake technology on criminal forums surged by 600% during a five-month period in 2024. The United Nations Office on Drugs and Crime also warns that AI tools are now becoming a standard part of scam operations across Southeast Asia and beyond. Interpol estimates global cybercrime losses reached $10.5 trillion in 2025, with the threat expected to grow sharply by the end of this decade itself. Experts say that the best defense is simple: never trust a high-stakes request simply because it looks or it sounds authentic. Don't reply to the same message or caller. Instead, verify through a completely different channel, call the person directly, use another platform, or meet them in person if possible. Well, that's also involving a lot of risk in itself, so you need to be extremely wary and ask an unexpected question, because AI can copy a face, it can clone a voice, but it often struggles when forced off script. All right, we'll move further from here. Line up for the final of the groundbreaking 48-team tournament bridging the worlds of cinema, global pop culture and sports. The highly anticipated show will have an expansive pre-match closing ceremony, FIFA's first ever official Super Bowl style halftime show. Hollywood icon Tom Cruise was one of the recent additions. Mission Impossible star Cruise will make a special appearance ahead of the final match. The movie star, who is well known for recreating his own stunts, will add theatrical flair to the stadium roughly 90 minutes before kickoff. Shakira will return as one of the co-headliners of the 11-minute halftime show that has been curated by Coldplay's Chris Martin. The performance marks a milestone for FIFA as it brings back the Colombian singer to the stadium that has celebrated her tracks for decades. The halftime show will also feature a performance from Queen of Pop, Madonna. She is set to bring her unmatched stage presence and decades of chart-topping hits to the event. And then K-pop megastars BTS will be rounding out the elite halftime headline squad, and this will mark the band's first performance at FIFA World Cup. Canadian pop star Justin Bieber is also set to co-headline the historic first ever FIFA World Cup final halftime show. And British singer Robbie Williams will return to the FIFA stage during the closing ceremony's pre-match festivities. EGOT winner Jennifer Hudson will perform a live rendition of the United States national anthem.

And more from football, Kylian Mbappe and France 2026 World Cup journey is over after a defeat against Spain in the semi-finals. And there are multiple memes on the internet that show Mbappe as a dictator. But a little known fact about the France captain is that he has donated his earnings from the national team to charity since 2018. Mbappe's quest for another World Cup title might have ended, but he has been one of the standout performers of the tournament. Despite his consistent performances, he has a reputation of being selfish in club football, but the reality is far from it. Mbappe reportedly has not taken a single penny from the French Football Federation since 2018. According to CNBC, Mbappe donated all his earnings and bonus from the 2018 World Cup winning campaign to charity. And that total is almost $500,000. And multiple reports in France suggest that he has continued to donate his salary ever since. It is worth mentioning that Mbappe's earnings from the national side are minuscule when compared with his salary from his club, Real Madrid. His annual salary at Real Madrid is around $35 million, but Mbappe's philanthropic pursuits are still commendable. In an interview with Time magazine regarding his 2018 World Cup earnings, Mbappe had this to say, I'm quoting here, "I did not need to be paid. I was there to defend the colors of the country. I earn enough money, a lot of money, so I think it is important to help those who are in need. A lot of people are suffering. For people like us, giving a helping hand to people is not a big thing." However, Mbappe's case is not unique in world football. Since 2007, England players have donated their full match fees to the England Footballers Foundation, which uses the money to support a range of charitable causes. The tradition was started by players like David Beckham, Gary Neville, Steven Gerrard, and John Terry. And it has estimated to have raised over $20 million over the years. All right, viewers, time now to slip into a very short break. This is Vion, I'm Shivan, and just before that, let's take a look at climate stories making headlines around the world. Stay with us.

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0: show that dives deep into the stories which shock and mystify the victims, the accused, and the sinister plot. 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
0: From the bustling trading floors of Wall Street to the vibrant exchanges of Asian stock markets, Weon breaks it down for you to make sense of what's happening. As we reveal the key factors behind events, strategic battles, and the game-changing...

Hello and welcome back to Beyond World is One. I'm Kanishka Sarkar and this is World Business Watch, your window into the fast-moving world of business. Let's get started with the top headlines. Asian markets stumbled in early trading on Thursday as concerns over pricey technology stocks and escalating West Asia tensions rattled investors. Japan's Nikkei fell 3.16%, while South Korea's Kospi dropped 6.21%.

SpaceX shares fell below their Wall Street debut price for the first time, dropping to about $133 as investor demand cooled. The stock remains far below last month's peak, despite its record $85 billion IPO in June.

India has raised windfall taxes on diesel and aviation fuel exports as global oil prices climb amid rising US-Iran tensions. Diesel and jet fuel duties increase while the petrol export tax is reduced. The new rates will take effect from July 16. South Korea's central bank has raised interest rates for the first time since early 2023, increasing the benchmark rate by 25 basis points to 3%. The move comes as semiconductors-led economic boom, fueled growth and inflation pressures persist. Concerns are growing over a U.S. sanctions bill targeting Russia, with officials and businesses warning that it could trigger wider tariff risks. Lawmakers are weighing the potential impact on global trade and markets. And coming up on World Business Watch today, America could soon change the way it keeps time. The House has passed a bill ending the clock change ritual, but the Senate fight ahead could decide whether permanent daylight savings becomes reality. We will decode this and more on the show today. Stay tuned. Let's start with what's happening in the world of tech. Now, on June 2nd, IBM was riding high, up 13% for the year, trading at record levels. And it looked like proof that legacy tech could still win in the AI race. But 42 days later, that story has collapsed. IBM shares crashed 25% on Tuesday to mark the steepest single-day plunge since the stock started trading in 1968. The stock is now down roughly 35% from its June peak and over $100 billion in market value gone. The trigger, a preliminary earnings warning released 8 days ahead of schedule. IBM projected adjusted earnings of $2.93 per share. That's against Wall Street's $3.01 estimate. On revenue of $17.2

Krishna admitted, this quarter we faltered, pointing to a global memory chip shortage that has pushed clients to redirect spending towards servers, storage and memory instead of software and mainframes. Memory giants like Samsung, SK Hynix and Micron, they have redirected production towards AI data center chips, leaving 2026 capacity effectively sold out. And Micron's CEO expects tight conditions through 2027 as well. Now, this isn't isolated. IBM's slide rattled the wider software sector. Salesforce fell 4%, Microsoft nearly 3%, and the IGV software ETF that dropped 2%. Meanwhile, Micron rose and storage firm SanDisk jumped nearly 6%. That shows capital rotating from software into hardware in real time. So AI's infrastructure build-out is now powerful enough to reshape enterprise budgets overnight, rewarding chip makers while punishing software incumbents who assume steady demand. IBM's July 22nd earnings call will show whether this is a temporary supply squeeze or the first crack in software's AI-era business model. Well, the internet economy just crossed a new threshold few saw coming this fast. And the global digital economy is now valued at over $20 trillion. And depending on whose model you trust, that number could hit $28 trillion before the year is out. IDCA research puts the digital economy at roughly 17.3% of world GDP, translating to just over $20 trillion of the world's $119 trillion nominal output. But the Saudi-led Digital Cooperation Organization's latest forecast is more aggressive. The organization projects the digital economy will reach $28 trillion in 2026, or 22% of global GDP, growing three times faster than overall global economy. Both figures tell the same story. Digital is no longer just a sector, it's the economy's core operating layer. The United States is the clearest signal of this shift. Business applications are up over 17% on a year-on-year basis in 2026. Last year saw 5.62 million applications filed, that's up 8.2% from 2024. That's not stimulus-driven noise. That's structural, a low barrier, and AI-assisted entrepreneurs' hippo, where anyone with a laptop can launch a storefront, a content business, or a service brand overnight. The political undercurrent matters too. Cybersecurity has emerged as the single most consequential trend for 2026, as AI-driven risks and quantum-era threats reshape how governments and firms defend digital infrastructure. Whoever controls compute, data flows, and digital trust rules will control the next phase of global economic power. The takeaway? This isn't incremental growth, but a redistribution of where value gets created, away from physical capital, towards platform codes and individual creators. Over 200 million people now build livelihoods online. The brick and mortar economy isn't dying, but it's being absorbed by AI. Moving on, let's get some more updates from the US. Now, in the 1960s, being 30 meant a mortgage and a marriage certificate in the US. Today, it means neither, for most Americans, at least. Now, the latest data confirms the collapse is accelerating and not stabilizing. National Association of Realtors, or NARS, 2025 profile of home buyers and sellers puts the median age of first-time buyers at an all-time high of 40 years, while their share of the market fell to a record low of 21%. That is down from a pre-2008 norm of roughly 40% and a 50% contraction in less than two decades. But that number is contested. The Mortgage Bankers Association counters with loan-level data showing that the median first-time buyer age is at 32 in 2025, essentially flat since 2014.

0: Aldi and Federal Reserve data back their low figure too. Now, the gap isn't noise, but it's methodology. NAR surveys buyers by mail only, and 1,281 of 6,103 respondents were first-time buyers, and mail survey respondents skew older. Loan database numbers capture the full buying population. Now, truth likely sits between 32 and 40. But the direction is undisputed, upward structurally. The marriage data tells the same story from a different angle though. Households are being restructured, not just delayed. Married couples fell to just 61% of all buyers, as single women now account for 21% and single men 9%. Meanwhile, under 35 home ownership slipped to 37.1% in 2024, a continued two-year decline, never reaching Gen X or Boomer levels at the same age. The market signal here matters more than the individual milestones. Equity-rich, all-cash, repeat buyers, they are surging, while cash-strapped newcomers are locked out. Now, that is a bifurcated housing economy. Rate cuts alone won't fix this. Inventory income growth and childcare costs are now doing more to determine who gets to be adult by 30 than any wedding ring. Well, the U.S. House just did what Congress has failed to do for years. It voted 308-117 to end the twice-a-year clock ritual, passing the Sunshine Protection Act. Now, in this next report, we decode what America's time zone patchwork would mean for businesses and the global economy if the bill is signed into a law. Take a look.
1: The bill would allow states to voluntarily observe daylight saving time year-round. President Trump is expected to sign it if it clears the Senate. But here's the catch. The Senate is where this bill has died before. The Senate passed similar legislation unanimously in 2022, but the House never took it up. Now the roles are reversed, and Senate Majority Leader John Thune faces pressure. Democratic Senator Patty Murray has publicly urged him to bring the bill to a vote as soon as possible. The politics don't split cleanly along party lines. Lawmakers from coastal states like Florida, Louisiana, and New Jersey largely back the change, while Midwest and agriculture-heavy states are pushing back. Democrats were nearly evenly divided, with the House Minority Leader Hakeem Jeffries voting no. That is proof this is a lifestyle fight and not an ideology fight. For businesses, the economic case is straightforward. Florida lawmakers argue extended evening daylight boosts tourism and outdoor recreation, benefiting retail, golf, and hospitality sectors. But farmers worry about later sunrises disrupting agricultural schedules, a sector with real lobbying weight in the Senate. For ordinary Americans, the pitch is health and simplicity. Supporters say permanent daylight time could improve public health, reduce traffic accidents, cut crime, and encourage outdoor activity. Critics counter with child safety. Democratic Representative Marie Gay Scanlon warned it creates risks for children walking to school in darker mornings. Globally, this matters less for markets and more for coordination. 19 states have already passed standby legislation to switch immediately if Congress acts, while Hawaii, Arizona, and U.S. territories could opt out entirely. That means even a federal law leaves America's clock map fragmented. For global businesses trading with the U.S., that patchwork is the real complexity to watch and not the daylight saving debate itself. The bottom line? The House delivered a rare bipartisan win. Now, the Senate is the real test. Business Bureau, we on World is One.
0: A Now moving on, the India-UK Comprehensive Economic and Trade Agreement

0: which came into force on July 15, is increasingly being viewed by policymakers and trade experts as a template for India's future free trade agreements. The pact extends beyond conventional tariff reductions to include rules on digital trade, services, investment facilitation, and regulatory cooperation as well. While the immediate gains from the pact are expected to come through a wider market access for merchandise exports, the agreement also incorporates provisions that are aimed at easing trade through customs cooperation, digital commerce commitments, and mobility for professionals. These elements are expected to shape India's approach in ongoing negotiations with partners including the European Union and the United States. The agreement also introduces commitments on areas that have featured less prominently in India's earlier trade pacts, including provisions related to digital trade, protection against false disclosure of source code, government procurement, and regulatory transparency. Officials have previously indicated that these provisions reflect the changing nature of global trade, where services, technology, and cross-border data flows are becoming increasingly important alongside goods trade. Commerce Minister Piyush Goyal has described the UK agreement as India's most comprehensive trade pact so far, saying it could provide a framework for future negotiations. Analysts, however, note that the extent to which similar provisions are replicated in other free trade agreements will depend on the priorities and sensitivities of individual trading partners. The India-UK pact aims to significantly expand bilateral trade over the coming years while giving Indian exporters preferential access to the UK market and providing phased tariff reductions for a range of British products entering India. All right, from trade, let's shift focus to the job market. India's unemployment rate remained unchanged at 5.5% in June, suggesting continued stability in the labour market despite an uneven global economic environment. This latest periodic labour force survey data indicates that employment conditions broadly held firm, supported by improving urban job creation and easing unemployment in rural areas. A key takeaway from the June data was the divergence between employment trends and labour force participation. Female labour force participation declined to 32.7%. That's the lowest level in the past 12 months, indicating that fewer women were either employed or actively seeking work. While the overall unemployment rate remained stable, the fall in women's participation highlights a persistent challenge in expanding inclusive workforce growth. At the same time, the report showed improving employment conditions across regions. Urban employment strengthened, reflecting continued hiring in services and other non-farm sectors. While rural unemployment moderated, pointing to relatively better labour market conditions outside cities, the combination suggests that job opportunities remained resilient across the economy, even as labour force participation softened. Taken together, the June employment data presents a mixed picture of the economy. Stable unemployment and improving urban and rural employment trends indicate that economic activity continues to support job creation. However, the decline in female labour force participation underscores the need for stronger measures to improve workforce inclusion and sustain long-term employment growth. The latest figures suggest that while India's labour market remains resilient, the quality and inclusiveness of employment will remain key indicators to watch as India looks to become a developed economy by 2047. Moving on to some more updates from around the world, Cuba went dark again. The country's 10 million plus population spent almost 24 hours living without any electricity after the third national grid collapse in just 9 days. As of last night, power was restored. The state-owned electricity company announced that Cuba's power grid has been restored amid an ongoing energy crisis on the island nation. In July alone, Cuba has plunged into darkness multiple times, with life and livelihood coming to a standstill for all its residents.
1: I feel very bad. It is news that, because imagine without electricity, food spoils. My mother is bedridden with dementia.

0: And because of these blackouts, I've had to throw away meat and fish from the refrigerator because it all spoiled. It is unfair that we are going through this situation.
1: This affects practically every sector of the country. It affects workplaces, it affects transport, it affects everything. In general, it affects everything, and of course, frustration comes with it. The situation we are going through is upsetting because no one would not want to be without water or electricity, without electricity to have light, to be able to watch television, to be able to do all those things. And that truly gets to you.
2: Cuban authorities linked the crisis to American sanctions and restricted fuel supplies from abroad due to an imposed blockade. However, Washington says Cuba's government is responsible for the country's deteriorating power system. Remember, the Trump administration has openly been critical of Cuba's governing authorities. Venezuela had long been Cuba's main oil supplier, while Mexico also provided fuel shipments. Recent disruptions have reduced imports, adding pressure on the island's energy supplies. Let's keep it going with energy-related updates. Now, the Strait of Hormuz is burning again, and behind the smoke is a very clear financial map that's emerging. This isn't just a war story, but a market story too. Since Iran shut the strait in late February, Brent crude jumped 15% within days, gasoline prices spiked, and inflation fears returned to Washington. But not every producer is losing. Saudi Arabia and Oman are heading for a windfall, while the UAE watches its petrodollar income shrink. Why the split? Because geography and infrastructure. Riyadh has rerouted nearly 7 million barrels a day through east-west pipeline to the Red Sea port of Yanbu, completely bypassing Hormuz. According to Goldman Sachs, higher prices have more than made up for the lost tanker shipments. That's the Saudi playbook. Sidestep the choke point and sell into a panicked market. Now compare that to Iraq, Kuwait, Qatar, and even Bahrain. They're under loss with no pipeline escape route. Those unable to avoid the strait saw straight revenue declines, even as prices climbed. Then there's refining. U.S. gasoline refining margins have surged more than 60% since June, crossing $56 a barrel, nearing 2022 energy crisis territory. Refiners are pocketing both a crude discount and a fuel price premium. That's a rare double windfall, which analysts call unsustainable. And beyond the Gulf, the biggest winners may sit outside West Asia entirely. The New York Times calculated the United States gained roughly $50 billion in extra export revenue and Russia over $15 billion, while every Persian Gulf nation logged export declines. The takeaway? Hormuz tensions are reshaping petropolitics itself. Saudi Arabia is consolidating leverage over rials like the UAE. Washington and Moscow are quietly cashing in, and refiners worldwide are riding margins that history says won't last. The war isn't just about the Gulf. It's about who controls the world's next barrel and its price.

Well, time now for a very quick break, but before that, a quick interesting update here. Now, as the US national debt continues to climb, concerns are growing over the country's long-term fiscal outlook and the rising cost of borrowing. With federal debt reaching new record levels and increasing by trillions of dollars in recent years, questions remain about the sustainability of current spending trends. In this next News and Numbers report, we take a look at the latest figures behind the growing US debt. Take a look.

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10: From the bustling trading floors of Wall Street to the vibrant exchanges of Asian stock markets, We On breaks it down for you to make sense of what's happening. As we reveal the key factors behind events, strategic battles, and the game-changing business decisions that shape the world. We bring you all of this and more on World Business Watch.
1: This is our brand new edition of South India, a daily dynamic show that will capture the pulse of the southern Indian state.

Welcome back. Thanks for staying tuned to We On. I'm Samiksha Srivastava, tracking all the big stories over the next half an hour. First, a quick check of the headlines. U.S. military releases video of latest wave of strikes on Iran, saying it carried out President Donald Trump's direction, targeting Iran's command centers, air defenses, missiles and drone capabilities, as well as coastal facilities.

0: Iran's army says it targeted U.S. military facilities in Jordan with drones. In response to U.S. strikes in Iran, Tehran claims the attacks hit communication centers and fuel storage facilities.
1: I don't like giving deadlines, but they pretty much know, they know the story.
2: Sorry, you idiot.
1: They better behave.
0: Donald Trump wants Iran to better behave while saying Tehran is eager to reach a settlement with Washington, adds that U.S. would decide whether to move forward with talks, saying he dislikes setting deadlines. U.S. State Department approves nearly 2 billion arms sale to Saudi Arabia, saying the deal would strengthen the security of major non-NATO ally and support U.S. national security goals amid rising West Asia tensions.

Iraq Prime Minister condemns drone attack on Erbil's airspace and orders security measures after Kurdish forces say that US-led coalition shot down 8 explosive-laden drones over Erbil.

U.S. House rejects proposal to cut off aid to Israel, voting 314 to 104 against measure. 103 Democrats and one Republican back it, marking a shift from past bipartisan support and reflecting growing divisions over U.S. aid to Israel amidst the Gaza conflict. Ukrainian Defense Minister Mykhailo Fedorov resigns as part of President Zelensky's cabinet reshuffle. Fedorov highlights drone development and military reforms during his tenure. The move follows resignation of Prime Minister Yulia Sviridenko. SL Group Chairman Dr. Subhash Chandra announces establishment of Sri Nand Kishore Goenka University in Hisar in the memory of his father and his legacy of service to society and the nation. The institution will be built on 32 acres of land with initial investment of around 100 crore rupees. U.S. announces a 25% tariff on certain imports from Brazil after a year-long trade review. The new duties begin on 22nd of July with exemptions for key products, including beef and coffee. And defending champions Argentina stage an epic comeback as they defeat England 2-1 in the second semi-final of the FIFA World Cup. The holders have set a date with Spain in the final of the tournament, which is set to take place on Sunday.

0: And our top focus remains the latest that we are tracking on Iran-US tensions. It's the battle of the Strait of Hormuz that has been intensifying, and it is the fifth straight day of US strikes on Iran. The American military said that the wave of strikes targeted Iranian military capabilities used to threaten vessels moving through the Strait of Hormuz. Iranian state media reported explosions in several cities, including Bandar Abbas, Rusk and Chabahar. Earlier reports also cited blasts around southern sites that included Qasim and Bandar Imam Khomeini. Bushehr, which is home to Iran's only civilian nuclear power plant, was also hit. U.S. Central Command has said that it has separately fired on a ship that attempted to violate its renewed blockade on Iran's ports. Iran, on the other hand, struck U.S. military targets in the region, which included in Bahrain and Kuwait. The U.S. president on Tuesday had threatened to attack bridges and power plants should Iran not return to talks next week. Questioned by reporters about whether he would give a deadline to Iran before doing so or not, Trump had said that he does not give deadlines.
1: I don't like giving deadlines, but they pretty much know, they know the story. Sorry, they better behave.
0: Trump also reiterated that Iran badly wants to settle with the U.S., while adding that Washington would decide whether to take a step or not.
2: We're doing really well with Iran. The Islamic Republic of Iran is not happy right now. Should have been done 47 years ago. Should have been done at least during the 47-year period. And it wasn't. Other presidents didn't do what was right. They should have done it a long time ago. It would have been much easier. And they want to settle so badly. They don't like what we're doing. And they do want to settle. We'll find out whether or not we settle with them or we just finish it off.
0: Iran, however, seems to be pulling away from the Memorandum of Understanding. Speaker and top negotiator Mohammad Bagher Ghalibaf has told state media that Tehran had no reason to abide by the deal if it did not benefit from it. Hormuz remains at the heart of the escalating tensions. The escalation came after Trump had said that a 20% toll he had threatened to impose in Hormuz would be replaced by massive trade and investment deals with Gulf states. The US also implemented a blockade of Iranian ports. Iran thereafter said that Hormuz was shut until further notice. The choke point saw low traffic, with a maritime tracker reporting only 21 transits on Tuesday. Now, the espionage wars continue to heat up. In the latest, a man accused of betraying his Hezbollah camp from the very inside has now been arrested in Lebanon. Lebanese investigators say that he was an Israeli spy who helped identify targets for the assassination of some of Hezbollah's top military leaders. If confirmed, the case would mark one of the most damaging intel failures the Iran-backed group has suffered in years. A Lebanese judicial official involved in the investigation described the suspect to AFP as a high-level Israeli agent with close access to Hezbollah's leadership. According to Arab media, the suspect allegedly passed highly precise intel to Israel, which led to deadly assassination of at least four of Hezbollah's top security commanders in 2024, including Fuad Shoker and Ibrahim Akil. Fuad Shoker was Hezbollah's top military commander and a senior advisor to Hezbollah chief Hassan Nasrallah, while Ibrahim Akil served as the commander of Hezbollah's elite Radwan force and acted as the group's second-in-command for military operations. Incidentally, former Hezbollah chief Hassan Nasrallah was also killed in an Israeli strike on Beirut's southern suburbs in September of 2024. Lebanese security agencies reportedly detained the suspect at Beirut's airports as he prepared to board a flight to Iraq and leave the country. The man, who is from southern Lebanon, reportedly traveled frequently to Iraq, where his wife is from. And from Iraq, he then travels to Turkey, where he allegedly met officers and agents linked to Israel's Mossad intel service and handed over intel on targets in Beirut. Prior to his arrest, Lebanese authorities were allegedly tracking his movements as well as monitoring his calls with contacts from abroad. And this is not an isolated incident. According to reports, more than 30 people have been arrested by Lebanese authorities on suspicion of supplying intel on Hezbollah facilities and the movements of its members during the 2023 and 2024 wars.

0: Russian strikes across Ukraine have killed at least 13 people and wounded more than 50 people. As Moscow and Kiev continue to intensify attacks amidst the ongoing war, the latest strikes hit several regions, including Odessa, Sumy, Zaporizhia, and Mykolaiv. These strikes targeted civilian areas and infrastructure too. In the northeastern region of Sumy and the port city of Odessa, regional governors reported devastating daytime missile strikes that targeted industrial and medical infrastructure. According to Ukrainian Air Force, the country faced a massive barrage of 122 attack drones and two ballistic missiles, successfully intercepting 101 of these drones. Parallelly, a series of explosions shook Ukraine's capital following a Ukrainian Air Force warning of incoming ballistic missiles. Witnesses reported flashes lighting up the sky over Kiev, followed by several powerful blasts. Kiev mayor said that a warehouse was hit while missile debris fell on non-residential buildings. In fact, according to officials, the northeastern city of Kharkiv was also targeted by combat drones. The strikes come as Ukraine faces growing pressure on its air defense systems, particularly the supply of Patriot interceptor missiles used to counter ballistic attacks. Speaking during the Statehood Day ceremony in Kiev, President Zelensky said that he expects Ukraine to acquire the technical capability to produce missiles domestically for U.S. Patriot defense systems by the end of this year. Zelensky added that he wants Ukraine to secure a future free from Russian control and protect its independence.
1: For the first time, Ukraine is moving closer to the possibility of producing missiles for the Patriots and may become the third country in history to have this agreement and this privilege. I want to thank the President of the United States for this political decision, which is already historic and will help save the lives of thousands of people in Ukraine. And it is very important that, as we move forward, everything goes smoothly for our sides and our teams, so that Patriot missiles marked Made in Ukraine become a reality as soon as possible.
0: During a visit to Kiev, President of European Commission von der Leyen announced an additional $11.4 billion European Union support package for Ukraine. This included funding for drones, missiles and fighter aircraft. Before the announcement, Zelensky and von der Leyen signed a letter of intent on joint drone production, calling it a historic step in Ukraine-EU defense cooperation.
2: Just to give you two figures, on June 30th, we disbursed the first military assistance package. This time it's for drones only. That is $4 billion. And that is the largest drone support package globally. And today I'm glad to announce a new disbursement of another 1 billion euros for drones specifically. But of course, more is to come because we have just approved a 10 billion euro disbursement plan for more drones, for missiles and fighter aircrafts. So as I said, this is really just the beginning.
0: In news from Nepal, where former Deputy Prime Minister Thok Bahadur Ramaji has been sentenced to 4 years in prison in one of the country's biggest political corruption scandals. While the case centers on a scheme that allegedly promised Nepali citizens resettlement in the United States by falsely portraying them as Bhutanese refugees eligible for third country relocation. The Kathmandu District Court also sentenced former Home Secretary Tegh Narayan Pandey to 4 years behind bars. Former Home Minister Balkrishna

Khand received a 2-year prison term. The court had earlier convicted 16 of the 31 defendants in the case, and it was on Tuesday that it handed down sentences after concluding hearings on punishment. Raya Majhi and Pandey were found guilty of fraud, organized crime and offenses against the state. The court also jailed alleged masterminds Keshav Prasad Dulal and Sanu Bhandari for 4 years each. Bhutanese refugee leader Tek Nath Rijal received a 2-year sentence. In its order, the court described the operation as an offence against the state that damaged Nepal's international reputation and undermined public trust. The case was first filed in 2023 and became one of Nepal's most closely watched corruption prosecutions, thereby drawing in senior politicians, bureaucrats and even intermediaries. Well, the secret behind Hyderabad's legendary biryani has never been just the rice, spices or even the slow, dumb cooking technique. It was also the meat, specifically the rich, earthy flavor of Deccani sheep mutton. But that very ingredient is slowly disappearing now as demand for mutton rises across Telangana. Farmers are increasingly moving away from rearing Deccani sheep. The reason is simple: economics. Commercial breeds have been replacing Deccani sheep as commercial breeds grow faster and offer quicker returns. Rising costs, shrinking grazing lands and even erratic weather are hurting native sheep rearing. This is despite its unique flavor. Deccani mutton does not even fetch premium prices for farmers, further adding to the rearing issue. Deccani sheep is one of India's oldest indigenous livestock breeds and second most prevalent sheep breed in the country. It is found mainly in Telangana, Andhra Pradesh and Maharashtra. Also known for its ability to survive on sparse grazing resources and adapt to harsh climatic conditions. In fact, Hyderabad's love for biryani continues to stand out, with the city accounting for 18% of India's biryani orders on Swiggy in 2025. Across the country, 93 million biryanis were ordered on the platform, with an average of 194 biryani orders every minute. Chicken biryani remains the most ordered variety, which highlights India's enduring fondness for the iconic dish. With this, Hyderabad continues to eat more biryani, but the breed that once gave its more distinct zaika is quietly fading from the supply chain itself. Now on to the next story, that is a rather unusual railway station in Bhopal. Despite being completed 2 years ago, trains do not stop here, staff does not come here and passengers never arrive. This has sparked off speculation whether the station is haunted. Let's take a look at these visuals of Bhopal's Nishadpura station, which was constructed at a cost of 6 million rupees. Despite it appearing fully ready to start operations, the station is completely deserted. But there is no clarity on why staff hasn't been appointed and why the station has not even been cleared for use. As a result, rumors about paranormal experiences at the station have gained traction. However, some locals dismiss this as mere speculation. For instance, one person at the spot observed that such rumors spread just because the station is deserted. Locals also express disappointment at losing out on better connectivity. Even as the reason behind this remains a mystery, official clarity on when operations will finally start at this station are still awaited.

Mortal remains of philanthropist and visionary Sri Nand Kishore Goenka were consigned to flames in Haryana's Agroha Dham. The patriarch of the SL Group family and father of the SL Group chairman, Dr. Subhash Chandra, passed away in Mumbai on Monday at the age of 96.

0: Thousands gathered to pay their last respects to Sri Nandakishore Goenka. An RSS veteran and a noted social worker whose life was defined by strong values, humility, compassion and unwavering dedication to serve the society. His final journey began from his ancestral home in Hisar. Ahead of the last rites, his mortal remains were taken to Vaishnav Agrasen Gaushala, a place of deep significance as Sri Nandakishore Goenka had laid its foundation. Well-wishers gathered at the Gaushala to bid an emotional farewell to late Sri Goenka. Several prominent leaders, including Union Minister Manohar Lal Khattar, former Union Minister Dr. Harsh Vardhan, Minister from the Haryana government and lawmakers were present at Agroha Dham, where the last rites were performed. Sri Goenka's son and SL Group Chairman Dr. Subhash Chandra announced setting up of a university with a fund of 100 crore rupees in the memory of his father.
1: हम परिवार के चारों भाइयों ने ये निर्णय किया क्योंकि ये इलाका पूरा एंटरप्रेन्योर्स का इलाका है तो सरकारी संस्थान एजुकेशन इंस्टीट्यूशन एंटरप्रेन्योर डेवलपमेंट इंस्टीट्यूट अहमदाबाद उनसे हमने एग्रीमेंट किया है और यहां पर एक यूनिवर्सिटी Goenka ji ke naam se sthapit karenge.
0: Prime Minister Narendra Modi on Tuesday showered rich praise in his personal letter on Sri Nandakishore Goenka's blessed life filled with selfless public service. The Rashtriya Swayamsevak Sangh lauded Sri Goenka's efforts for social work and cow welfare. Born on September 28, 1930, Sri Nandakishore Goenka decided to devote his life to the grassroots social transformation of the society. Being a committed Swayamsevak of RSS, he spent years of his life organizing social events and promoting social harmony among people.

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1: Where darkness hides behind every corner. Where the truth is stranger than fiction. A show that dives deep into the stories which shock and mystify. The victims, the accused, and the sinister float. Prime Crime is your front row seat to darkness.
2: From the bustling trading floors of Wall Street to the vibrant exchanges of Asian stock markets, WEON breaks it down for you to make sense of what's happening. As we reveal the key factors behind events, strategic battles, and the game-changing business decisions that shape the world. 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
1: Campaigns, elections, alliances, controversies, and power play. 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
2: This is our brand new edition of South India, a daily dynamic show that will capture the pulse of the southern Indian state.
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5: The Earth is sending distress signals. Wildfires, droughts, and melting glaciers. Can we reverse the damage? 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
7: Where darkness hides behind every corner. Where the truth is stranger than fiction. A show that dives deep into the stories which shock and mystify the victims, the accused, and the sinister float. Prime Crime is your front row seat to darkness.
8: 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We bring you all of this and more on World Business Watch.
0: In-depth coverage of global issues broken down into facts, figures, and simple words. 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
1: Campaigns, elections, alliances, controversies, and power play. Stories that analyze global and domestic politics. A dedicated.

0: They took to the streets to expose the humanitarian crisis unfolding in Pakistan-occupied Kashmir, or POK. They carried anti-Pakistan placards and chanted slogans against the Pakistan Army and Army Chief Azim Munir. On the 12th of July, Jammu and Kashmir Joint Awami Action Committee, popularly called Joint Awami Action Committee or JAAC, which has been leading anti-government protests in Pakistan-occupied Kashmir or POK, held a demonstration outside the White House in Washington, D.C. The demonstrators condemned what they described as state repression in POK and demanded complete withdrawal of Pakistani troops from the region. Reportedly, around 100 U.S. residents with ties to POK, including women, children, and community leaders, took part in the protest. Members of JAAC and the Jammu and Kashmir diaspora, spanning Washington, D.C., Maryland, and Virginia, staged the protest to urge the United States and the international community to intervene over what they described as a worsening humanitarian situation in POK. Tensions in Pakistan-occupied Kashmir have split into British politics as well, with dozens of UK MPs pressing the British government to address a violent crackdown on protesters.
1: We'll have to see where this movement goes, how far people take it, and how far actually Pakistani stubbornness lasts. And they are killing, they shoot to kill, they kill, they are, you know, doing straight firing on the peaceful protesters. Many, many have killed. We don't have the exact number, but definitely more than 100, we think, have so far been killed.
2: Thank you, Mr. Speaker. In Pakistan-occupied Kashmir, the security forces, the Pakistani security forces, have fired on peaceful demonstrators standing for human rights and for the rights to food and proper security in their area. More than 30 people were killed and more than 200 injured, including British nationals. So what action has the Secretary of State taken to actually call in the Pakistani High Commissioner and say not only this is unacceptable, but action is being taken to protect innocent bystanders?
0: Thousands of protesters of Pakistan-occupied Kashmir have been demanding not just economic and governance reforms, but have also been hinting at a stronger engagement with India. The demonstrators recently said that POK is not part of Pakistan. Despite Army Chief Azim Munir's brutal crackdown, the defiant protesters and the local leaders haven't backed down, and clamor for the region to be free from Pakistan's control has been growing. So why are there protests in POK? What is the ongoing humanitarian crisis in Pakistan? What is the Joint Awami Action Committee, or JAAC? And what are their demands? What are the economic concerns of the region? And what is Operation Shaban? And how is Pakistan stepping up Balochistan crackdown? All these and more on We on Wide Angle this week. Over the last few weeks, violent clashes in Pakistan-occupied Kashmir have left many killed and injured. The demonstrations have continued despite increased security measures and legal action against protest leaders. The unrest led by the Joint Awami Action Committee reflects simmering anger over economic hardship, political disenfranchisement, and what the protesters describe as increasing restrictions on civil liberties. In June last month, Ravlakot's Eidgah ground became the main protest site. Over 70,000 demonstrators have maintained a sit-in for more than 11 days as dozens of school children were seen holding placards bearing slogans. The sight of children openly chanting freedom slogans has become one of the most viable aspects of the ongoing unrest, drawing attention to what many in the region label as deepening political repression, economic hardship, and military dominance. Reports also suggest that the internet services across POK have been suspended since the 5th.

0: Since the 14th of June, food trucks have been blocked at entry points into the region, leading to shortages in several areas and adding further fuel to public anger.
1: For over 2 weeks, this movement has continued in Rawalkot and various other locations. Similarly, in Neelam, the Kashmir Bar Association has been observing a shutterdown strike and staging protest sit-ins. This situation clearly reflects the authorities' failure to meet their commitments. Despite repeated promises and numerous agreements, the authorities are yet to act. These are the very demands for which many have sacrificed their lives and for which the Joint Awami Action Committee was targeted. On October 4, 2025, the authorities signed an agreement with us on these very demands.
2: We are peaceful citizens of this region. We are not anti-Pakistan. We have gathered here to peacefully seek our rights, standing shoulder to shoulder with our fellow citizens. Our only demand is that we be granted our fundamental rights and freedom of expression.
3: People are unable to travel, even for medical treatment. Our access to essential supplies has been blocked and restrictions have been imposed on our movement. This injustice must end. Those responsible will have to answer for their actions and the people will ultimately hold them accountable.
0: Pakistan-occupied Kashmir is witnessing unrest as clashes between protesters and security forces have led to the deaths of dozens of people. At the center of the storm is the Joint Awami Action Committee, or JAAC. So what is JAAC and what are their demands? Let's find out. The Joint Awami Action Committee, or JAAC, is a coalition representing civil society activists, trade bodies, youth, and lawyers based in POK. Formed in 2023, the JAAC has emerged as the most influential civil rights platform in POK. Led by activist Shaukat Nawaz Mir, JAAC has organized several protests in the region over the past years. The organization first came to prominence during the protests of May 2024. The group called for a shutdown and wheel jam strike in POK's Muzaffarabad. The agitation was triggered by soaring inflation and demands for subsidies comparable to those available in other regions administered by Pakistan. The protests brought large parts of the region to a standstill. Since then, the organization has repeatedly mobilized large protests, including another agitation in September 2025.
4: This state has become a witch that devours its own children. Right now, this state is determined to kill its own people, its own citizens, so it will continue killing them. And to ensure that their voices do not reach the outside world, it is also shutting down the media.
0: 4 days ahead of the protest march scheduled for June 9, 2026, the JAAC was banned under an anti-terror law on grounds of public order and security. The ban coincided with the nomination filings for elections for the region's legislative body, slated to be held on July 27. In the run-up to the July 27 elections for 45 seats to Pakistan-occupied Kashmir's Legislative Assembly, the JAAC has been protesting against the reservation of 12 seats for refugees. It is to be noted that those seats are contested by candidates who do not live in Pakistan-occupied Kashmir, but elsewhere in Pakistan. The JAAC argues that these seats allow Islamabad to retain influence over POK's politics. However, critics argue that this gives refugee constituencies greater electoral weight than those of the region's residents. The POK Supreme Court ruled on June 7 that the 12 reserved seats are constitutionally protected and cannot be abolished through an executive order, requiring a constitutional amendment instead. While the refugee seat issue has become the trigger, JAAC's charter reflects far deeper economic frustrations. Apart from seeking the abolition of the 12 reserved seats, the group has demanded a complete renegotiation of hydropower projects, higher subsidies on essential commodities, and lower electricity tariffs, arguing that residents should not have to pay high electricity prices generated in their own region. While the JAAC was given assurances regarding electricity tariffs, their non-full

0: fulfillment led to wider protests. It was because of this that in May 2024, the JAAC called for a march to Muzaffarabad over their demands, which led to the police arresting members of the organization. Outrage against the arrests resulted in clashes between civilians and the police. Since the banning of the JAAC, the regional government has adopted a tough stance and ordered the sedition cases against four prominent leaders of the banned activist group, further announcing a 10 million rupee bounty for their arrest. The four individuals are Shaukat Nawaz Mir, Umar Nazir Kashmiri, Khawaja Mehran Arshad, and Sardar Aman Khan. On the 1st of July, the JAAC claimed that its leader, Shaukat Nawaz Mir, was arrested while attempting to reach an ongoing sit-in protest, alleging that Pakistani intelligence agencies and police conducted a raid on a house to detain him. Recently, one of Pakistan's political leaders launched a blazing attack on the country's military establishment. It accused it of overstepping its constitutional role, meddling in politics, and failing to restore the state's authority in violence-hit Balochistan and Khyber Pakhtunkhwa. Addressing a rally in Punjab's Kasur, Jamiat Ulema-e-Islam chief Maulana Fazlur Rehman strongly criticized the military, saying it should stay within its constitutional limits and contest elections if it wished to play a political role. In a video widely circulated on social media, Rehman said the responsibility for defending the country rests with state institutions, not ordinary citizens. Taking a dig at Pakistan Army Chief Field Marshal Asim Munir, the Pakistani leader dared him to take off his military uniform and contest elections.
1: If you want to do politics, then take off the uniform and come, participate in the elections, and it will become clear what votes people give to those in uniform.
0: Rehman's sharp criticism came days after Asim Munir urged Pakistani civilians to stand alongside the military in its fight against terrorism. Rejecting that appeal, Rehman insisted that asking citizens to join would only fuel long-term cycles of violence and personal vendettas, arguing that counter-terrorism is the responsibility of the state. Meanwhile, Pakistan's Defense Minister Khawaja Asif also ignited fierce controversy with remarks questioning the Kashmiri identity of residents in Ravlakot. In a televised interview, Asif stated that Ravlakot is not Kashmir and that he did not consider its people proper Kashmiris. Asif has refused to apologize, deepening political tensions in the region.
1: Why do you throw the favor of your blood on me? You are taking your salaries from the taxes earned through our blood and sweat, and then you ask us to mobilize militias and fight armed groups. I have taken no salary. I will not form any Lashkar. You will leave, but you are pushing my country toward personal vendettas for generations to come, pushing it forever toward murder and plunder.
0: New Delhi has repeatedly condemned the incidents of reported violence against protesters and has appealed to the international community to hold Pakistan accountable for what it described as misdeeds and abuses. Further, India's Ministry of External Affairs said the recent protests were a direct result of Pakistan's decades-long systemic exploitation, denial of fundamental rights, and administrative oppression.
2: The ongoing protests in Pakistan-occupied Jammu and Kashmir are a direct consequence of Pakistan's decades-long systemic exploitation, denial of fundamental rights and administrative oppression in areas under its illegal and forcible occupation. Rather than addressing the legitimate grievances of the local population, the Pakistani state has responded with excessive police brutality, including against helpless women and children, blocking essential supplies, including of food and medicine.
0: On the 13th of July, Pakistan said that 114 militants were killed in Balochistan since the launch of Operation Shaban on July 5. The latest offensive marks one of Pakistan's biggest recent security operations in Balochistan, with authorities deploying the Army, Frontier Corps and Balochistan Police in coordinated aerial and ground missions across the province. The operation, named Operation Shaban, was launched after an attack in the Mangi Dam police station on July 7, in which 27 police personnel were killed. The operation also follows a string of other attacks earlier this month. In total, 38 security personnel have been killed in attacks across Balochistan in July, according to official figures. Currently, Balochistan is facing a massive security crisis following a brutal four-day surge in militant violence that has left at least 40 people dead, including soldiers, police officers, and civilians. The violence, which began on July 4th, included a high-stakes ambush of an army convoy on the N25 highway and a multi-directional attack on a Ziyarat police checkpoint. But this is not new. Just this year in May, right before Eid, a massive blast ripped through a crowd of passengers and security personnel near the Quetta railway station, leaving at least 46 people dead and dozens injured. The service shuttle train from Quetta to Peshawar was carrying military personnel and their families who had been traveling home for Eid. It is not the first time the BLA has targeted trains in Balochistan. Militants hijacked a train and took a number of passengers hostage while en route to Peshawar in March 2025. The explosion killed over 30 people and injured more than 100 others. There have been numerous such attacks by the BLA. In February 2026, the Baloch Liberation Army claimed to have captured 7 Pakistani army personnel. A video purportedly released alongside the claim showed at least 7 men in Pakistan military uniforms on their knees while armed men from BLA surrounded them. The video also showed arms and ammunition that the group claimed were confiscated from Pakistani soldiers during the operation. Balochistan has been witnessing armed insurgency and political unrest for nearly 2 decades. Balochistan is a region with a distinct cultural and historical identity. The region takes its name from the Baloch tribe, who began inhabiting the area centuries ago and has long been fought over and divided by rulers, including the Persians and the British. The largest portion of the region is in southwestern Pakistan, which was joined in 1948 after independence. Balochistan is bordered by Iran in the west, by Afghanistan in northwest, by Khyber Pakhtunkhwa and Punjab provinces in northeast and east respectively, Sindh province in the southeast, and by the Arabian Sea in the south. The region was historically influenced by Persian, Greek, and Indus Valley civilizations before becoming a largely autonomous princely state of Khalat, later passing under British influence and finally establishing as a separate province in its present form in 1970. The Baloch and Pashtun or Pathan people constitute the 2 major and most distinct ethnic groups. Sindhi forms and the 3rd major group. Baloch, Brahui, Pashto and Sindhi are the main languages. It is the largest and most sparsely populated province in Pakistan. Its capital is Quetta. Balochistan has a long history of resistance against the government of Pakistan and militant insurgencies. Since Pakistan's birth, Baloch ethnic factions have time and again risen against the central government. They've sought more autonomy, a larger share of the country's wealth, or even complete independence. In response to the militant insurgency, Pakistan's military, paramilitary, and intelligence forces have overseen a long-running counterinsurgency and crackdown on the region, with tens of thousands of people disappeared or tortured or killed. Each insurrection has been met with military force, temporary quiet, and ultimately unaddressed issues. Balochistan, Pakistan's largest province by area, holds major strategic importance because of its location and access to the Arabian Sea. This geography makes the province a key gateway for regional trade and connectivity, strengthening Pakistan's role in global trade and energy routes. The province is also rich in natural resources. Reportedly, Balochistan holds significant reserves of natural gas, coal, copper, gold, and rare earth minerals. This combination of strategic location and resource wealth makes the province vital for Pakistan's economic and security interests. The roots of this unstoppable violence lie in decades of deep systemic deprivation. To make matters worse, Islamabad continues to blindly oblige Beijing by forcing through controversial China-Pakistan economic corridor projects, which locals view as outright corporate colonization that steals their birthright. For years, Islamabad treated Baloch dissent as a small law and order problem. Field Marshal Asim Munir dismissed the movement as marginal. He said about 1,500 militants could not alter the nation's course. Now his words echo back at him. And now a dramatic claim has surfaced from the Baloch separatist movement. Activist Mir Yar Baloch, citing what he says is a notice from an underground rebel group, has claimed that the self-proclaimed Republic of Balochistan now controls 85% of Balochistan's territory and has established its own governing institutions. The statement says the separatist movement has declared independence, adopted a national anthem and flag, introduced a proposed currency called the Balochi Phallus, and established its own defense and civil administration. It also claims control over major natural resources, including gold and copper mines, more than 150 gas fields, and over 1,200 coal mines. According to the statement, a force of 500,000 personnel from what it described as the Baloch military, navy, and air force and civil administration is preparing to remove Pakistani forces from the region by the end of this year. A claim that remains unverified, but with unrest spreading and casualties mounting, Islamabad's grip on Balochistan is facing its toughest test in decades. On the 15th of July, the protest movement led by JAAC entered a crucial phase as thousands of demonstrators marched from Ravlakot to Muzaffarabad. Fiery of the group's deadline for the government to implement its charter of demands. Reportedly, the march has drawn large-scale participation from districts including Ravlakot, Mirpur, Kutli and Bagh. While JAAC leaders calling on residents to join the movement, which they describe as a decisive mobilization against the administration. The JAAC has also warned that it could expand its agitation beyond its existing 38-point charter if its demands are ignored. In response, the Pakistan government has intensified its crackdown, deploying more than 16,000 security personnel across the region. From Balochistan to Pakistan-occupied Kashmir, dissent in both these regions has exposed the Islamabad administration. The latest wave of protests is rooted in years of anger over ignorance, rising prices, and an unequal distribution of the region's resources. In recent weeks, these demonstrations have only deepened political instability, presenting a new challenge to Pakistan's administration in POK. The pressing question remains, will this intense undercurrent of public disgruntlement in the POK region and Balochistan ever subside? Or will it only intensify and fuel an even fiercer movement with time?

0: This is our brand new edition of South India, a daily dynamic show that will capture the pulse of the southern Indian state.
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3: From the bustling trading floors of Wall Street to the vibrant exchanges of Asian stock markets, we on Breaks It Down for you to make sense of what's happening. As we reveal the key factors behind events, strategic battles, and the game-changing business decisions that shape the world. We bring you all of this and more on World Business Watch.
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2: The Earth is sending distress signals. 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
6: Where darkness hides behind every corner. Where the truth is stranger than fiction. A show that dives deep into the stories which shock and mystify the victims, the accused, and the sinister plot. 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
7: This is our brand new edition of South India, a daily dynamic show that will capture the pulse of the southern Indian state.
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9: From the bustling trading floors of Wall Street to the vibrant exchanges of Asian stock markets, We On breaks it down for you to make sense of what's happening. As we reveal the key factors behind events, strategic battles, and the game-changing business decisions that shape the world. We bring you all of this and more on World Business Watch.
0: We On, India's global voice.

Welcome back. You're watching Beyond World is One. I'm Shivan Janna. This is News Point. Let's start with the headlines. Iran's military says that it launched drone attacks on U.S. bases in Kuwait and Bahrain, targeting radar systems, a Patriot air defense battery at Kuwait's Ali Al Salem Air Base and facilities at Bahrain's Sheikh Isa Air Base in retaliation for U.S. strikes.

US military releases video of the latest wave of strikes on Iran, saying it carried out President Donald Trump's direction, targeting Iran's command centers, air defenses, missile and drone capabilities, and coastal facilities. U.S. State Department approves nearly $2 billion arms sale to Saudi Arabia, saying the deal would strengthen the security of major non-NATO ally and support U.S. national security goals amid rising West Asia tensions. Iraq Prime Minister Ali al-Zaidi condemns drone attack on Erbil's airspace and orders security measures after Kurdish forces say U.S.-led coalition shot down 8 explosive-laden drones over Erbil. Russian strikes on Kiev kill 2 people and injure at least 5, including a child, after ballistic missile attacks overnight. Explosions hit 2 districts as Russia continues its near-daily bombardment of Ukrainian cities. The US has announced a 25% tariff on certain imports from Brazil after a year-long trade review. The new duties begin July 22nd with exemptions for key products including beef and coffee. SL Group Chairman Dr. Subhash Chandra announces the establishment of Sri Nand Kishore Goenka University in Hisar in the memory of his father and his legacy of service and to society and the nation. The institution will be built on 32 acres of land with initial investment of around 100 crore rupees.

0: And the battle over the Strait of Hormuz continues, and it is the fifth straight day of U.S. strikes on Iran. Now, the American military said that this wave of strikes targeted Iranian military capabilities used to threaten vessels moving through Hormuz. Iranian state media reported explosions in several cities, including Bandar Abbas, Rusk, and Chabar. Earlier, reports also cited blasts around southern sites, including Keshem and Bandar Imam Khomeini Bosher, which is home to Iran's only civilian nuclear plant, which was also hit. U.S. Central Command also said that it has separately fired on a ship attempting to violate its renewed blockade on Iran's ports. Iran, on the other hand, struck U.S. military targets in the region, including in Bahrain and Kuwait. On Tuesday, the U.S. president threatened to attack bridges and power plants should Iran not return to talks by the coming week. When asked by reporters whether he would give a deadline, before doing so, Trump said he doesn't give deadlines.
1: I don't like giving deadlines, but they pretty much know, they know the story.
2: Sorry, you idiot.
1: They better behave.
0: And he also reiterated that Iran badly wants to settle with the U.S., adding that Washington would decide whether or not to take such a step.
3: We're doing really well with Iran. The Islamic Republic of Iran is not happy right now. Should have been done 47 years ago, should have been done at least during the 47-year period. And it wasn't. Other presidents didn't do what was right. They should have done it a long time ago. It would have been much easier. And they want to settle so badly. They don't like what we're doing. And they do want to settle. We'll find out whether or not we settle with them or we just finish it off.
0: Iran, however, seems to be pulling away from the Memorandum of Understanding. Speaker and top negotiator Ghalibaf told state media that Tehran had no reason to abide by the deal if it did not benefit from it. Hormuz remains at the heart of the escalating tensions. The escalation came after Trump said a 20% toll that he had threatened to impose in Hormuz would be replaced by massive trade and investment deals with Gulf states. The U.S. also implemented a blockade of Iranian ports. Iran thereafter said that Hormuz was closed until further notice. The choke point saw low traffic, with a maritime tracker reporting only 21 transits on Tuesday.

0: And several explosions have been heard over Erbil, the capital of Iraq's northern Kurdistan region. Blasts occurred as U.S.-led coalition shot down 8 explosive-laden drones over the region. Smoke was seen near the U.S. consulate, which was a target of repeated drone and rocket attacks during the initial hostilities as well. And these are the first reported attacks since a fragile truce began in April, leading to a memorandum of understanding which has now also collapsed. No group has claimed responsibility for any attacks and no casualties were reported. The timing of these attacks are, however, those timings are important. They coincide with Iraqi Prime Minister Ali al-Zaidi's one-week visit to Washington, where he met the U.S. president. It came against the backdrop of renewed escalation between U.S. and Iran. During the initial phases of the war, the Kurdistan region, which hosts U.S. troops and numerous foreign oil companies, was a primary target for drone attacks, which were carried out mostly by pro-Iran Iraqi armed groups. And those groups, operating under the umbrella of the Islamic Resistance in Iraq, targeted U.S. facilities in Iraq more than 600 times in support of Tehran. Zaidi has given pro-Iran armed groups, which Washington designates as terrorist organizations, until September 30th to disarm, coinciding with the end of the U.S.-led coalition's mission. While some armed groups have said that they would cooperate, others remain firm in their refusal to disarm, instead vowing to strengthen their capacities. And Russian strikes across Ukraine have killed at least 13 people and wounded more than 50 others, as Moscow and Kiev continue to intensify attacks amid the ongoing war, well into its fifth year now. The latest strikes hit several regions, including Odessa, Sumy, Zaporizhia and Mykolaiv, targeting civilian areas and infrastructure. Now, in the northeastern region of Sumy and the port city of Odessa, regional governors reported devastating daytime missile strikes targeting industrial and medical infrastructure. According to the Ukrainian Air Force, the country faced a massive barrage of 122 attack drones and 2 ballistic missiles, successfully intercepting 101 of the drones. Meanwhile, a series of explosions shook Ukraine's capital following a Ukrainian Air Force warning of incoming ballistic missiles. Witnesses reported flashes lighting up the sky over Kiev, followed by several powerful blasts. And Kiev mayor said a warehouse was hit while missile debris fell on non-residential buildings. According to local officials, the northeastern city of Kharkiv was also targeted by combat drones. The strikes come as Ukraine faces growing pressure on its air defense systems, particularly its supply of Patriot interceptor missiles used to counter ballistic attacks. Speaking during the statehood day ceremony in the capital, President Zelensky said he expects Ukraine to acquire the technical capability to produce missiles domestically for U.S. Patriot defense systems by the end of this year. He added that Ukraine wants to secure a future free from Russian control and protect its independence.
1: For the first time, Ukraine is moving closer to the possibility of producing missiles for the Patriots and may become the third country in history to have this agreement and this privilege. I want to thank the President of the United States for this political decision, which is already historic and will help save the lives of thousands of people in Ukraine. And it is very important that, as we move forward, everything goes smoothly for our sides and our teams, so that Patriot missiles marked Made in Ukraine become a reality as soon as possible.
0: Well, during a visit to Kiev, President of the European Commission, von der Leyen, announced an additional $11.4 billion European Union support package for Ukraine, including funding for drones, missiles and fighter aircraft. Before the announcement, Zelensky and von der Leyen signed a letter of intent on joint drone production, calling it a historic step in Ukraine-EU defense cooperation.
2: Just to give you 2 figures, on June 30th, we disbursed the first military assistance package. This time it's for drones only. That is $4 billion, and that is the largest drone support package globally. And today I'm glad to announce a new disbursement of another €1 billion for drones specifically. But of course more is to come, because we have just approved a €10 billion disbursement plan for more drones, for missiles and fighter aircrafts. So as I said, this is really just the beginning.
0: Well, the U.S. President Donald Trump's nominee for Director of National Intelligence, Jay Clayton, has been aggressively grilled by Democratic lawmakers over his role in elections. During a confirmation hearing with the U.S. Senate committee, Democrats charged Jay Clayton with a plethora of questions over how he would approach the issue of election interference ahead of the midterm elections in the month of November later this year. Clayton was quizzed by a Democratic senator as to whether he denies former President Joe Biden's victory in the 2020 elections, to which Jay Clayton answered that he is not an election denier.
3: So let me just ask you, it should be a simple question. Do you deny that Joe Biden won the 2020 election?
4: Senator, I'm not an election denier. Joe Biden was certified as the President of the United States.
3: Election denial is something we cannot have. So I will take that as you do not deny that Joe Biden won the 2020 election.
4: Yeah, I'm not. I think, let me just be clear. We have substantial work to do, and I've made it, in improving our electoral processes. It's part of national security, and I feel strongly about that.
0: The Democrat also asked Clayton whether he would interfere in the election results if he is selected as the Director of Foreign Intelligence, to which Jay Clayton said his role would be limited to dealing with foreign interference in U.S. elections.
3: We're coming into election season. I want to make sure you are on the record. If confirmed, you will commit you will not interfere with or comment inappropriately on U.S. elections.
4: Senator, you outlined the role correctly. The role is to deal with foreign interference in U.S. elections, which is something I'm gravely concerned about. But that's the role.
0: Meanwhile, U.S. Acting Attorney General Todd Blanche faced tough questions from lawmakers over his personal relationship with U.S. President Donald Trump. A Republican senator grilled the acting attorney general as to whether he was just a friend to the U.S. president, to which Blanche responded by saying that he was only Trump's attorney.
5: Are you and President Trump friends?
6: I'm his lawyer, was his lawyer, and now I'm the deputy attorney general. So I met him as his criminal defense attorney. I'm not sure there's very many people who have ever had a criminal defense attorney who calls that person their friend. I now have a...
5: Well, let me put it this way. Are you enemies?
6: No, we're not enemies at all. No.
5: Has he ever asked you to do anything illegal?
6: No.
5: Would you do it if he asked you?
6: Absolutely not.
0: Blanche has represented Trump in multiple cases, including the 2020 election interference case. Climate activist Sonam Wangchuk's indefinite hunger strike at Delhi's Jantar Mantar enters day 19. And this, as concerns grow over his health and political support for the protest, continues to rise. The Delhi High Court will hear a public interest litigation, a PIL, seeking intervention over Wangchuk's health. The plea has raised concerns over his prolonged fast over alleged irregularities in the NEET exam, a campaign held by the Cockroach Janta Party. Despite appeals from opposition leaders and citizens, Wangchuk refused to end his fast. Political leaders and supporters have now expressed concern over his health condition.
7: It is with great difficulty that I am joining you today on the 18th day of my hunger strike. A lot of you are asking me to break my fast and eat something. Many people have asked me to break my fast and some have even appealed to the court to force feed me.
0: Well, the CJP has called for a one-day mass hunger strike in solidarity with Wangchuk and the students supporting the ongoing agitation. The CJP continues to demand government accountability, including the resignation of Union Education Minister Dharmendra Pradhan, following the NEET UG question paper leak controversy. In an open letter, Congress MP Shashi Tharoor has appealed to Wangchuk to end his fast. Tharoor has also urged the government

to open a dialogue with the protesters, saying that engagement is not a sign of weakness, but a mark of statesmanship. According to an Aam Aadmi Party MLA, National Convener Arvind Kejriwal will meet Wang Chuk at the protest site in Jantar Mantar at around 4 p.m. Wang Chuk joined the agitation on the 28th of last month in June and has been on an indefinite fast since then. Protesters claimed no union government official has met them or issued a direct response to their demands. And Elon Musk's artificial intelligence company XAI has filed a federal lawsuit against a US man accused of using its Grok chatbot to create child sexual abuse material. In one of the first cases where an AI company has sued a user over alleged criminal misuse of its AI system. XAI has filed this lawsuit in a Texas federal court against South Carolina resident Terry Harwood, who was arrested earlier this year on charges of sexually exploiting minors. The company alleges Harwood violated Grok's terms of service by using the AI system to create child sexual abuse material, as well as non-consensual sexually explicit images. According to the lawsuit, Harwood uploaded ordinary photos of both adults and minors into Grok, then attempted to generate sexually explicit AI-generated deepfakes based on those images. XAI said that the case is among the first in which an AI company has taken legal action against one of its own users for allegedly misusing a generative AI platform to create explicit content. The company said that it enforces its safety policies through account suspensions, permanent bans, and reports of suspected child sexual abuse material to the U.S. National Center for Missing and Exploited Children. According to the court filing, XAI has suspended more than 52,000 accounts in 2026, filed over 73,000 reports with the National Center for Missing and Exploited Children, and said that those reports have contributed to at least 244 arrests. The company is seeking monetary damages, along with a permanent court order that would bar Harwood from using Grok in the future.

0: And Argentina has produced another miraculous comeback by beating England 2-1 in their semi-final bout, while Spain showed why nobody can penetrate their strong defences after their 2-0 victory over France, as these two titans will now collide in the FIFA World Cup final on Sunday. The spotlight would not just be restricted to what happens on the pitch. This comes as one of Washington's biggest adversaries, Iran, has picked its favourite. And it is not just about football. It is about politics, diplomacy and a message to the world.
1: "90 minutes, one football match. But behind every pass and every goal lies a much bigger story. First, let's talk about the beautiful game. Spain ended France's dream of a third World Cup triumph, taming their star-studded attack in a 2-0 victory to reach the final.
2: Spain is in the final, and I think we're going to win it because this was an early final. Let the English or the Argentinians get ready, because here we go. This is crazy. Here we go."
3: "Well, I think yesterday we gave a masterclass. It was a great match for me. Spain in the World Cup has gone from weaker to strong. Since the match against Cape Verde, I think mentally for the team it was a turning point.
1: Now, as all eyes are on Sunday's final, and interestingly, Iran has publicly backed Spain, not just for its football, but for what it calls Spain's principled stand during one of West Asia's most turbulent moments. In a post on social media, Iran congratulated Spain, saying it had chosen the right side of history. It was a remarkable moment. A World Cup fixture became the backdrop for a diplomatic signal. The message did not emerge from nowhere. Spain has repeatedly questioned military escalation in West Asia and has resisted pressure to endorse American strikes on Iran. Even Pope Leo recently commended Spain's commitment to peace, dialogue and international solidarity. But Madrid's stance hasn't pleased Washington. US President Donald Trump has ordered a complete freeze on all American trade with Spain, openly branding them a terrible partner in NATO.
4: I didn't speak to Spain. Spain is a wasted cause. We don't want to do any trade business with Spain anymore, by the way. I'd like you to cut it off. Spain is a terrible partner in NATO. They don't participate. They don't pay. I don't want anything to do with Spain."
1: But come Sunday, Donald Trump could be handing the World Cup winner's trophy to none other than Spain. Going back to football, Iran's own World Cup run makes this moment even sharper. Their national side arrived in the US facing restrictions no other team endured. A base camp shifted at the last minute to Mexico. Staff denied visas. Players competing while their country was still under attack back home. The Iranians left the pitch in Los Angeles with a handwritten note thanking their hosts, reminding them of the children killed in an American airstrike on a school back home. That backdrop makes Iran's cheer for Spain more than just sport. It is solidarity aimed at a country willing to say no to Washington, sent by a nation that knows exactly what saying no can cost. Football was supposed to be a neutral ground. This World Cup keeps proving otherwise. Your report beyond World is One.
0: The world's most famous predator is changing course from the beaches of US to the coast of Australia. Scientists are tracking a steady rise in shark sightings and encounters. As the oceans warm, the delicate boundary between humans and nature is breaking down. And this next story explains these reasons.
2: For millions of years, sharks have ruled the oceans. Long before dinosaurs walked the earth, sharks were already swimming through ancient seas. Today, they remain one of the ocean's most important predators, helping keep marine ecosystems balanced. But now, scientists say the sharks are on the move. California is witnessing one of its highest numbers of great white sharks in recent years. Researchers believe unusually warm Pacific waters, driven by El Nino, are pushing juvenile great whites north from Mexico much earlier than normal. The result is simple. More sharks are appearing near California's coastline. Great white sharks are among the largest predatory fish on Earth. Adults can grow over 6 meters long, weigh more than 2 tons. Despite their fearsome reputation, experts say shark attacks remain extremely rare, humans are not their preferred prey. Most great white sightings involve young sharks feeding on fish and rays in shallow coastal waters. Scientists say warmer oceans are creating ideal conditions for these juvenile sharks. Their prey is moving north, and the sharks are following. The pattern is not limited to the United States. Australia is reporting a similar trend. The country now records nearly 29 shark incidents a year, compared with about 16 annually in the early 2000s. Researchers believe climate change is altering ocean temperatures and shifting the distribution of several shark species, bringing them closer to beaches for longer periods. This is not a shark invasion. It is a climate story unfolding underwater. Marine scientists stress that sharks are responding exactly as any wild animal would. They follow food, water temperature, and suitable habitats. As the oceans change, their migration routes change too. The message from scientists is clear: the oceans are warming, and the world's greatest predator is simply adapting faster than we are.
0: Next up, let's get you the latest updates from entertainment, starting with Christopher Nolan's highly anticipated mythological sci-fi epic, The Odyssey. It is tracking for a massive global box office debut. Trade analysts suggest that the film is on track to witness $200 million to $220 million US dollars opening worldwide. Notably, The Odyssey marks a major technical milestone for the first ever feature film shot entirely using IMAX cameras. Matt Reeves has officially released the first look of Batman Part 2. The movie has been delayed from its original October 2027 schedule to February 18th, 2028. Alongside the announcement, that Reeves shared a brief camera test wire featuring

Robert Pattinson back in the iconic bat suit alongside the official logo for the highly anticipated sequel. And the National Award-winning Indian actor Rani Mukherjee will be conferred with an honorary Doctor of Letters by Australia's La Trobe University during the 2026 Indian Film Festival of Melbourne. The honour will be presented on the 14th of August 2026 at a special ceremony held at Federation Square in Melbourne. The accolade acknowledges Mukherjee's massive three-decade contribution to Indian cinema. The festival itself will run from August 13th to August 23rd this year.

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0: Credible, clear, continuous. Experts across aisles. Diverse voices, one platform. Beyond World is one. From the bustling trading floors of Wall Street to the vibrant exchanges of Asian stock markets, WEON breaks it down for you to make sense of what's happening. As we reveal the key factors behind events, strategic battles, and the game-changing business decisions that shape the world. We bring you all of this and more on World Business Watch.
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0: Where darkness hides behind every corner. Where the truth is stranger than fiction. A show that dives deep into the stories which shock and mystify. The victims, the accused, and the sinister plot. Prime Crime is your front row seat to darkness.
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all the stories that are making headlines at this hour. The United States has launched a new wave of strikes against Iran, targeting military capabilities that Washington says threaten shipping in the Strait of Hormuz. U.S. Central Command said the strikes were aimed at reducing Iran's capability to disrupt vessels moving through the strategic waterway. The U.S. military also released video of the operation, saying the strikes were carried out on President Donald Trump's orders. Iranian state media reported explosions in several cities, including Bandar Abbas, Rask and Shahbad. Press strikes were also reported in Bushehr, home to Iran's only civilian nuclear power plant. The U.S. military has released footage showing what it says is targeting and disabling of a Curaçao-flagged oil tanker accused of attempting to breach Iran's port blockade. U.S. Central Command said an aircraft disabled the MT Belma by firing Hellfire missiles at the vessel's smokestack, preventing it from continuing its route toward Iran. The operation marks the first forced vessel halt since the blockade was reinstated, with two other ships reportedly redirected during the mission. Suspected Iranian projectiles were intercepted over Jordan's capital Amman early Thursday, lighting up the night sky as air defenses responded. Jordan's armed forces said they had downed three Iranian missiles. The incident came after the United States launched a new wave of strikes against Iran. The escalation follows rising tensions over the Strait of Hormuz, with Iran's Revolutionary Guard Corps saying they targeted the U.S. Fifth Fleet in Bahrain. Iran's military says it has launched drone attacks on U.S. bases in Kuwait and Bahrain. It claimed to have targeted radar systems, a Patriot air defense battery at Kuwait's Ali Al Salem Air Base, and facilities at Bahrain's Sheikh Isa Air Base. Tehran says the strikes were carried out in retaliation for recent U.S. attacks. The U.S. House of Representatives has rejected a proposal to cut off aid to Israel, voting 314-104 against the measure. The bill received support from 103 Democrats and one Republican, highlighting growing divisions in Congress over continued U.S. assistance to Israel amid the ongoing Gaza conflict. The failed vote marks a significant shift in the long-standing bipartisan approach to U.S. support for a key ally. As tensions continue to rise across West Asia, including the wars in Gaza and Iran. The U.S. State Department has approved a nearly $2 billion arms sale to Saudi Arabia. Washington says the deal will strengthen the defense capabilities of the major non-NATO ally and support U.S. national security objectives amid rising tensions in West Asia. The approval comes as regional security concerns continue to grow, with the United States seeking to reinforce partnerships and military cooperation in the region. Russian strikes across Ukraine have killed at least 13 people and wounded more than 50 people. The attacks targeted several areas, including Kyiv, Odessa, Sumy, Zaporizhia, and Mykolaiv, damaging civilian infrastructure and key facilities. In the capital, Kyiv, explosions were reported after a ballistic missile alert, with officials saying a warehouse was hit and debris damaged nearby non-residential buildings.

Ukraine's Defense Minister Mykolo Fedorov announced his resignation as part of President Volodymyr Zelensky's war cabinet reshuffle. He has resigned days after the resignation of the Prime Minister of Ukraine, Yulia Silveredenko. Zelensky has called these steps necessary to prepare for the upcoming winters. He's stepping down after overseeing a rapid expansion of drone warfare capabilities and

officials during a formal ceremony in Lima, marking a key step in her political return. Surrounded by members of her party leadership, Fujimori called for national reconciliation and urged efforts to heal divisions within Peruvian society. French lawmakers have voted to approve a landmark bill that would establish a right to assisted dying for some adults suffering from incurable conditions. The country's lower house backed the legislation with 291 votes in favor and 241 against. The bill will now face review by France's highest constitutional authority, and if approved, France will join countries including the Netherlands, Belgium, Switzerland, and Canada in legalizing assisted dying.

Indian origin NASA astronaut Anil Menon and two Russian cosmonauts have arrived at the International Space Station aboard the Soyuz MS-29 spacecraft, where they were welcomed with hugs and handshakes by the crew. The spacecraft reached orbit after an initial 8-minute ascent followed by a nearly 3-hour journey before docking at the ISS Prichel module. Menon and the cosmonauts will begin an 8-month mission aboard the space station, carrying out experiments focused on the effects of long-duration space flight on the human body, including changes in blood flow, vein structure, and blood composition in microgravity. The United States has stated that American citizens who have traveled to the Democratic Republic of Congo could be prevented from boarding return flights in an effort to prevent Ebola spread in the country. The U.S. Health Agency said it would conduct screenings that could result in passengers being restricted from boarding commercial flights to the United States. The restriction will stay in place until the individuals have spent 21 days outside of the Central African country, which is currently experiencing a deadly outbreak of the virus.

Volunteers in Gaza are working to preserve ancient artifacts damaged by the ongoing conflict. Inside large tents, teams wearing surgical gloves carefully brush dust from historic stone mosaics before placing them into storage for preservation. The effort aims to safeguard Gaza's cultural heritage, with the United Nations reporting that more than 160 historic and cultural sites have been damaged during the war between Israel and Hamas. Many of the artifacts date back thousands of years, while more recent cultural treasures also remain at risk of being buried or destroyed by shelling and airstrikes. Former Haitian President Michel Martelly has returned to Haiti in a rare visit to his homeland. Martelly has not disclosed the reason for his trip, but local reports suggest he may testify in the ongoing investigation into the 2021 assassination of former President Jovenel Moïse. The former leader, who served as president from 2011 to 2016, was welcomed by supporters in Port-au-Prince. Though he did not respond to questions from reporters, Martelly has faced corruption and drug trafficking allegations from foreign authorities, which he has not publicly addressed. His return comes as Haiti continues to battle worsening poverty and a surge in gang violence. On to climate updates now. Heavy rains caused flooding in the southern Russian resort city of Sochi, disrupting traffic and damaging vehicles. Torrential downpours and thunderstorms caused the Bazougou River to overflow, flooding residential areas across the city. A mudslide swept down a hillside, blocking a major street, while residents shared videos showing roads covered in mud and debris. In Canada, wildfires are disrupting railway operations near Armstrong in Ontario as flames spread across parts of the region. Footage shared online showed a Canadian train crew

surrounded by thick smog and fire. Authorities said three trains carrying combustible and flammable materials were stopped near Armstrong as a precaution. More than 100 wildfires are currently burning across Canada, with winds pushing smoke southeast and affecting air quality in several areas. Smoke from the wildfires also blanketed Toronto, creating hazy skies and significantly reducing air quality across the city. Heavy downpours continue to batter South Texas, raising the risk of dangerous flash flooding. The storm spawned a tornado in San Antonio and caused widespread flooding, washing out roads and prompting dozens of high water rescues near the Mexico border. Flash flood warnings remain in place, with some Uvalde residents ordered to evacuate. Officials are also monitoring vulnerable areas in Kerr County, where deadly floods struck last year. No deaths or injuries have been reported, but forecasters warn that rainfall totals could reach up to 20 inches before the storms move away. A thick layer of algae is covering parts of Italy's Po River as it flows through Turin, where high temperatures driving rapid growth. City authorities are working to clear the buildup using excavators to remove the plant from the water and load it onto barges for disposal. The algae has disrupted activities on the river, with locals warning that changing climate conditions are playing a role in the growing problem.

Wildfires have swept across several regions of Algeria, including the Bejaia province, where it has destroyed farmland and killed livestock. Civil protection teams supported by firefighting aircraft are battling the flames and using water drops to contain the spreading blazes. Authorities say more than 100 fires have erupted in recent days across forests, farmland and palm groves, with extreme heat and drought conditions fueling the outbreaks. On to updates from the world of tech now. Amazon's low Earth orbit satellite internet venture, Amazon Leo, has signed a partnership with South of Africa's internet provider, Herotel, to launch a new satellite broadband service. The new service, called Evri, is aimed at connecting rural and underserved communities, with a commercial launch planned for 2027. The service will help bring reliable internet to farms, small towns and remote areas where fiber and traditional networks are difficult to deploy. The deal comes as satellite internet companies, including SpaceX Starlink, expand their presence across Africa. The U.S. National Transportation Safety Board says a Tesla driver overruled the company's full self-driving system by pressing the accelerator to 100% before a fatal crash in Texas. Investigators said the car was traveling at more than 70 miles per hour in a 30 miles per hour residential zone when it left the road and crashed into a house, killing a 76-year-old woman. The NTSB said the driver was using Tesla's full self-driving system, but the driver's accelerator input overruled the software. The driver has been charged with manslaughter, while the victim's family has filed a lawsuit against both the driver and Tesla. Apple has published new advertising rules for its upcoming Apple Maps ads, signaling that the service is moving closer to launch in the US and Canada. The company said it will not allow ads from home service businesses such as plumbers, electricians, locksmiths and pest control providers, taking a more curated approach than Google. Apple said only one ad will appear in Maps search results, with sponsored locations clearly labeled. The company also said ad interaction data will remain on users' device and will not be collected by Apple or shared with third parties.

Microsoft has released 570 security patches across Windows, Office, and other products, marking its largest ever Patch Tuesday update. The company said the sharp rise in security fixes is partly due to its use of AI to identify software vulnerabilities that had previously gone undetected. The update includes two zero-day vulnerabilities, including one affecting Windows Server and another targeting SharePoint, which U.S. cybersecurity officials say has been actively exploited by hackers. Microsoft said AI is helping its security teams find more software flaws, leading to a higher number of security updates for customers. Spotify has expanded its parent-managed accounts for children to its free tier. Starting in the US, UK, Australia, France, Germany, and the Netherlands, the feature allows parents to control what their children can listen to, including blocking explicit content, restricting specific artists or songs, and disabling video playback. Children will also get their own playlists, favorites, and personalized music recommendations without affecting their parents' Spotify recommendations or Wrapped results. On to updates from the world of business. Asian markets came under heavy pressure on Thursday as investors worried about stretched technology valuations and rising geopolitical risk in West Asia. Japan's Nikkei is down more than 2%, while South Korea's Kospi plunged over 6%. China, Hong Kong, and Australian stocks also declined. Oil prices moved higher as traders monitored global supply risk, with Brent crude trading around $85 a barrel. The OECD says global minimum tax rules have boosted government revenues without triggering significant job losses. The organization's latest assessment finds multinational companies have adjusted to the new framework, while fears of major damage to investment and employment have so far not been realized. The OECD says the findings suggest the tax changes are raising funds while limiting disruption to businesses and workers worldwide. U.S. Federal Reserve says consumers are pulling back on non-essential spending as higher fuel costs squeeze household budgets. The Fed's latest beige book shows economic activity continues to expand, but businesses are facing growing uncertainty from energy prices, inflation, and rising costs that are tied to global conflicts. Several districts reported weaker discretionary spending, while companies warn that higher expenses are putting pressure on profit margins. The report comes ahead of the Fed's next policy meeting as officials continue to monitor inflation and interest rate decisions. The conflict involving Iran is fueling new investment in U.S. liquefied natural gas projects, according to S&P Global. Analysts say rising concerns over energy security, possible supply disruptions, and volatile global markets are pushing companies to expand LNG capacity. This shift strengthens America's role as a major energy supplier while helping buyers secure long-term fuel supplies amid growing geopolitical risks. On to updates from the world of sports now. Defending champions Argentina staged yet another incredible comeback by beating England 2-1 in the second semi-final of the FIFA World Cup 2026. After a feisty and a fiery first half, England broke the stalemate in the second half, following a goal from Anthony Gordon in the 55th minute. The three-time world champions were trailing behind and were desperate to score an equaliser. However, in the 85th minute, Argentina's Enzo Fernandez scored a powerful shot following an assist from Lionel Messi. This was followed by another goal from Argentina's Lautaro Martinez that sparked wild celebrations in the stadium and back home in Buenos Aires. Argentina will next play in Spain in the final in New Jersey on Sunday. The International Cricket Council has announced several new changes to its marquee events, with the 2027 ODI World Cup undergoing a major format change.
The 2027 ODI World Cup is taking place in South Africa and Namibia. The tournament will be a 14-team affair and will feature a Super 7 stage for the first time. It'll feature a single round-robin league of 21 matches with all 7 teams playing each other once. The top 4 sides will then qualify for the semi-finals. India will look to clinch the ODI series against England as the second ODI takes place in Cardiff later today. India won the series opener on Tuesday, but the squad still has reasons to worry. Captain Shubman Gill retired hurt during the win and his fitness is a concern. The pressure will also be on Rohit Sharma and Virat Kohli after the duo failed to get big scores in the first ODI. Remember, the focus is now on the 2027 ODI World Cup with the team eager to try different combinations. On to updates from the world of entertainment now. Christopher Nolan's highly anticipated mythological sci-fi epic, The Odyssey, is tracking for a massive global box office debut. Trade analysts suggest the film is on track to witness $200 million to $220 million opening worldwide. Notably, The Odyssey marks a major technical milestone as the first ever feature film shot entirely using IMAX cameras. Matt Reeves has officially released the first look of Batman Part 2. The movie has been delayed from its original October 2027 slot to February 18, 2028. Alongside the announcement, Reeves shared a brief camera test by returning Robert Pattinson back in the iconic Batsuit alongside the official logo for the highly anticipated sequel. National award-winning Indian actor Rani Mukherjee will be conferred with an honorary Doctor of Letters by Australia's La Trobe University during the 2026 Indian Film Festival of Melbourne. The honour will be presented on August 14, 2026 at a special ceremony held at Federation Square in Melbourne. The accolade acknowledges Mukherjee's massive three-decade contribution to Indian cinema. The festival itself will run from August 13 to August 23 this year. Makers of Behemoth have released the official teaser for the film. It is a music-centric drama written and directed by Tony Gilroy. This marks his first feature directorial project in 14 years. The film stars Pedro Pascal as Alex Sirian. Other star-studded cast includes Olivia Wilde, Will Arnett and Eva Victor. The official trailer for I Play Rocky is out. It is the ultimate underdog biopic that tells the turbulent real-life journey of Sylvester Stallone, directed by Peter Farrelly. The film stars Anthony Epiloto as a young, broke Stallone struggling against closed doors in Hollywood, risking everything to ensure the plays the lead character in the script he wrote. The movie co-stars Matt Dillon and Anna-Sophia Robb. The movie is expected to release in November. The trailer for Dark Star reveals the official look at Ridley Scott's post-apocalyptic drama. The movie is based on the acclaimed novel of the same name. The film stars Jacob Elordi as Hick. The movie also features Josh Brolin. The Dark Star has been touted to be one of Ridley Scott's best movies yet ahead of its August 28th theatrical release.

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5: Where darkness hides behind every corner. Where the truth is stranger than fiction. A show that dives deep into the stories which shock and mystify the victims, the accused, and the sinister plot. Prime Crime is your front row seat to darkness.
6: The earth is sending distress signals. Wildfires, droughts, and melting glaciers. Can we reverse the damage? Explore the harrowing effects of climate change. It's a wake-up call, global emergency. 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

0: Hello and welcome. You're tuned into Beyond World is One. I'm Kripa and we're getting you the top stories unfolding at this hour. A quick look at the headlines. Iran's military says it launched drone attacks on U.S. bases in Kuwait and Bahrain, targeting radar systems, a Patriot air defense battery at Kuwait's Ali Al Salem Air Base, and facilities at Bahrain's Sheikh Isa Air Base in retaliation for U.S. strikes. Iran's Revolutionary Guards say they launched ballistic missile strikes on a U.S. airbase in Jordan, claiming it was retaliation for American attacks near a children's cancer hospital in Iran. The IRGC said the strikes were carried out in two waves. U.S. military releases video of latest wave of strikes on Iran, saying it carried out President Donald Trump's direction, targeting Iran's command centers, air defenses, missile and drone capabilities, and coastal facilities. Israel's Defense Minister Israel Katz tells U.S. War Secretary Hegseth that Israel will maintain forces in security zones inside Lebanon, Syria, and Gaza, saying deployments are necessary to protect its borders from militant threats. Russian strikes on Kyiv kill two people and injure at least five, including a child, after ballistic missile attacks overnight. Explosions hit two districts as Russia continues its near-daily bombardment of Ukrainian cities. UK's economy grew 0.1% in May, rebounding from April's 0.1% dip, showing resilience despite high energy costs and political turmoil. However, growth remains sluggish, highlighting ongoing pressure from the Iran conflict and broader economic uncertainty. Essel Group Chairman Dr. Subhash Chandra announces establishment of Sri Nand Kishore Goenka University in Hisar in the memory of his father and his legacy of service to society and the nation. The institution will be built on 32 acres with initial investment of around 100 crore rupees. Out of focus at the hour, Russian strikes across Ukraine have killed at least 13 people and wounded more than 50 people as Moscow and Kyiv continue to intensify attacks amid this ongoing war. The latest strikes hit several regions, including Odessa, Sumy, Zaporizhia and Mykolaiv, targeting civilian areas as well as infrastructure. In the northeastern region of Sumy and the port city of Odessa, regional governors reported devastating daytime missile strikes targeting industrial and medical infrastructure. According to the Ukrainian Air Force, the country faced a massive barrage of 122 attack drones and two ballistic missiles, successfully intercepting 101 of the drones. Meanwhile, a series of explosions shook Ukraine's capital following a Ukrainian Air Force warning of incoming ballistic missiles. Witnesses reported flashes lighting up the sky over Kyiv, followed by several powerful blasts. Kyiv mayor said a warehouse was hit while missile debris fell on non-residential buildings. According to local officials, the northeastern city of Kharkiv was also targeted by combat drones. The strikes come as Ukraine faces growing pressure on its air defense systems, particularly its supply of Patriot interceptor missiles used to counter ballistic attacks. Speaking during the Statehood Day ceremony in Kyiv, President Volodymyr Zelensky said he expects Ukraine to acquire the technical capability to produce missiles domestically for U.S. Patriot defense systems by the end of this year. He added that Ukraine wants to secure a future free from Russian control and protect its own independence.
1: For the first time, Ukraine is moving closer to the possibility of producing missiles for the Patriots and may become the third country in history to have this agreement and this privilege. I want to thank the President of the United States for this political decision, which is already historic and will help save the lives of thousands of people in Ukraine. And it is very important that, as we move forward, everything goes smoothly for our sides and our teams, so that Patriot missiles marked Made in Ukraine become a reality as soon as possible.
0: During her visit to Kyiv, President of the European Commission von der Leyen announced an additional $11.4 billion European Union support package for Ukraine, including funding for drones, missiles and fighter aircraft. Before the announcement, Zelensky and von der Leyen signed a letter of intent on joint drone production, calling it a historic step in Ukraine-EU defense cooperation.
2: Just to give you two figures, on June 30th, we disbursed the first military assistance package. This time it's for drones only. That is $4 billion, and that is the largest drone support package globally. And today I'm glad to announce a new disbursement of another 1 billion euros for drones specifically. But of course more is to come, because we have just approved a 10 billion euro disbursement plan for more drones, for missiles and fighter aircrafts. So as I said, this is really just the beginning.
0: Continuing with the developments from Ukraine in what is being called a refresh to the leadership, Ukraine's President Volodymyr Zelensky, after having his prime minister resign, is now looking for a new defense minister. At a critical point in the war with Russia, Zelensky is reshuffling the cabinet to find new top brass, which he describes as steps to prepare for the upcoming winter. Ukraine's defense minister, Mykhailo Fedorov, has announced his resignation as part of the president's cabinet reshuffle. He is stepping down after overseeing a rapid expansion of drone warfare capabilities and military reforms during Russia's full-scale invasion. For many, this has come as a shock, as he was seen as the mind behind Ukraine's successful drone strategy against the Russian frontiers. This development comes days after Zelensky had asked his prime minister, Yulia Sviridenko, to resign, who had only served for a year, triggering the resignation of the whole government. The president, whose party holds a majority in the parliament, has now endorsed Sergei Koretsky, the CEO of the state-owned energy company Naftogaz. He has called him the best candidate suited for the prime ministership, as Ukraine prioritizes preparing for the upcoming winter. Many from within the government's establishment have been surprised by these changes, especially with the change in the defense ministry. Mykhailo Fedorov, the outgoing defense minister, has been in the position for 4.5 years through the war and has been credited for pursuing a data-driven strategy of exhausting Russian forces. Oleksandr Meresko, the chairman of Parliament's Foreign Affairs Committee and a member of Zelensky's party, expressed disappointment. Now, as Fedorov goes, it is quite unclear who will replace him as Ukraine braces for its fifth winter of Russian strikes on critical infrastructure. Last year, the attack on the power grid had already caused nationwide blackouts. Shifting our focus to West Asia now, Iran is redefining its war strategy as U.S. drones attack across the Islamic Republic. It has deployed a new tactic to challenge the sophisticated air defenses in the U.S.-allied Gulf nations. As both sides continue to exchange fire, President Donald Trump has vowed to continue strikes until Tehran comes back to the negotiation table. Our next report decodes what options is the U.S. weighing if the Iran refuses to budge.

Bright flashes light up skies over the Gulf. Synchronized swarms of drones and missiles target US assets. Heavy air defense engagement follows. Iranian barrage bypass interceptors causing massive ground explosions. In the latest, Tehran has carried out fresh retaliatory strikes on US bases in Kuwait and Bahrain. The IRGC has released satellite images of the US 5th Fleet base in Bahrain. It claims its precision strikes have dismantled the drone command and control center. Iran has deployed a deadly war strategy to challenge the sophisticated multi-layered air defense network in US allied Gulf countries. Tehran has deployed a new saturation tactic. It launches large volumes of drones and ballistic missiles simultaneously. This overwhelms the airspace, drastically reduces the reaction time, and exhausts the limited inventory of costly high-end interceptor missiles. Iran's retaliatory strikes come even as US continues its large-scale attacks across the Islamic Republic.

0: The U.S. military claims it conducted a 90-minute wave of strikes against Iran. It launched precision munition against coastal defense systems, cruise missile storage, and launch sites on Greater Tunb Island close to the Strait of Hormuz. As the battle for Hormuz intensifies, U.S. President Donald Trump has threatened to continue strikes until Tehran comes to the negotiation table. He has vowed more attacks in the next week.
1: Next week it gets really bad for them, because next week comes the power plants, next week comes the bridges. We're going to knock out all their power plants, we're going to knock out all their bridges, unless they get to the table and negotiate.
0: Trump has signaled that Washington could dramatically widen the conflict, making it clear that a U.S. ground operation remains firmly on the table. As the guns roar once again and the memorandum of understanding hangs by a thread, a far more dangerous question looms over the region. Is the U.S. preparing for the one move it has so far avoided, putting American boots on Iranian soil? Bureau Report, we on World is One.
2: Now, several explosions have been heard over Erbil, the capital of Iraq's northern Kurdistan region. Blasts occurred as U.S.-led coalition shot down 8 explosive-laden drones over the region. Smoke was seen near the U.S. consulate, which was the target of repeated drone and rocket attacks during the West Asia war. These are the first reported attacks since the fragile truce began in April, and no group has claimed responsibility for any of these attacks, and no casualties were reported. The timing of these attacks are, however, very important. They coincide with Iraqi Prime Minister Ali al-Zaidi's one-week visit to Washington, where he met President Donald Trump. It came against the backdrop of renewed escalation between U.S. and Iran. During the war, the Kurdistan region, which hosts U.S. troops and numerous foreign oil companies, was a primary target for drone attacks, which were carried out mostly by pro-Iran-Iraqi armed groups, those very groups operating under the umbrella of the Islamic Resistance in Iraq, targeted U.S. facilities in Iraq more than 600 times in support of Tehran. Zaidi has given pro-Iran armed groups, which Washington designates as terrorist organizations, until September 30 to disarm, coinciding with the end of the U.S.-led coalition's mission. While some armed groups have said they would cooperate, others remain firm in their refusal to disarm, instead vowing to strengthen their capacities. U.S. military personnel aged 30 and above can now undergo testing for testosterone deficiency as part of annual health screenings. In a video captioned IT Department, Secretary of War Pete Hegseth announced he was authorizing the screening program for troops, saying it was to ensure they have the right testosterone levels to operate at their absolute best. Troops with low testosterone levels will be offered voluntary hormone replacement therapy.
3: Initiative, it's not about artificial enhancement. It's about restoring and optimizing your natural capabilities, protecting your longevity, and ensuring you have the biological foundation required to sustain the fight.
2: The Pentagon chief used the gender-neutral terms warfighters and warriors in his remarks and did not specify whether the testing requirement and treatment option is for women, whose testosterone level also decline as they age like men. When asked to clarify, the Pentagon said, "We have nothing to provide beyond the secretary's video at this time." Well, Hegseth's announcement comes as Health Secretary Robert F. Kennedy Jr. and other administration officials have sought to remove barriers for medical professionals to prescribe men testosterone. The health secretary has floated it as a solution to a national fertility crisis. The move has also drawn criticism from the Democrats. Representative from Pennsylvania's 6th Congressional District, Chrissy Houlihan, called it Hegseth's latest culture war obsession. Good morning. Moving on, a parliamentary committee has said that the Election Commission has conveyed its readiness for one nation, one election. The chairman of the Joint Committee of Parliament on the proposed one nation, one election said that in its preliminary submission, the Election Commission said it would be ready to conduct simultaneous Lok Sabha and Assembly elections, provided it is given 6 months advance notice. Chaudhary said that the panel would also hear the Election Commission before finalizing its recommendations on the proposed constitutional amendments. He told the media that the Election Commission believes that if Parliament passes the law in 2028, it can conduct one nation, one election from 2029. According to the panel chairman, constitutional experts say the proposal does not violate the basic structure of the Constitution, federalism or democracy. He cited experts saying that it is only a timetable for holding Lok Sabha and Assembly elections together and that it does not curtail the powers or rights of the states. One nation, one election, it is a major electoral reform which was proposed by the government. It aims to hold Lok Sabha and State Assembly elections together. And under the proposed reform, voting would still take place in multiple phases across the country. India followed a similar system until 1967, and the government now wants to bring it back in a phased manner. Supporters of One Nation, One Election say simultaneous elections will save money, reduce frequent election-related disruptions, and allow governments to focus on governance. On the other hand, critics argue it could weaken federalism, overshadow regional issues, and raise constitutional and practical challenges, especially if a government collapses before completing its term. However, the parliamentary panel chairman claims broad public support for the proposal. Chaudhary says that almost 99% of civil society and ordinary people are in favor of the proposal and that this is the will of the people. On to Nepal now. The country's former Deputy Prime Minister, Top Bahadur Rai Majhi, has been sentenced to 4 years in prison in one of the country's biggest political corruption scandals. The case centers on a scheme that allegedly promised Nepali citizens resettlement in the United States by falsely portraying them as Bhutanese refugees eligible for third country relocation. The Kathmandu District Court also sentenced former Home Secretary Tek Narayan Pandey to 4 years behind bars. Former Home Minister Balkrishna Khand received a two-year prison term as well. The court had earlier convicted 16 of the 31 defendants in the case. Just on Tuesday, it handed down sentences after concluding hearings on punishment. Rai Majhi and Pandey were found guilty of fraud, organized crime and offenses against the state. The court also jailed alleged masterminds Keshav Prasad Dulal and Sanu Bhandari for 4 years each. Bhutanese refugee leader Tek Nath Rijal received a two-year sentence. Now, in its order, the court described the operation as an offence against the state that damaged Nepal's international reputation and undermined public trust. The case was first filed in 2023 and became one of Nepal's most closely watched corruption prosecutions, drawing in senior politicians, bureaucrats and intermediaries. Now, Tamil Nadu's TVK is facing political pressure after an alleged bribery video involving one of its office bearers surfaced online. The party has gone into damage control mode and has expelled the functionary at the center of the controversy. The video allegedly shows N.V. Veera, president of the Mambakam Panchayat Union, accepting money from a government contractor. Soon after the clip emerged, TVK announced Veera's removal from the party. The footage, believed to have been recorded secretly by the contractor, allegedly shows Veera receiving rupees 30,000 in cash. Another person in the video can reportedly be heard saying that 1 lakh rupees had already been transferred online, taking the alleged total amount to 1.3 lakh rupees. However, Veera has denied all the allegations. He said he did not accept any bribe and claimed that the video was part of a conspiracy to tarnish his image and target TVK. The controversy has come at a difficult time for the party. The video surfaced just days after TVK chief and chief minister Vijay spoke about his commitment to fighting corruption. Addressing a gathering in Karur, Vijay had said that his party would not tolerate corruption. The timing of the allegations has now given opposition parties a chance to question TVK's claims. The issue also emerged as the Tamil Nadu government has stepped up its anti-bribery campaign, directing government offices, local bodies, boards and state-run corporations to display messages against corruption. Since entering politics, Vijay has repeatedly made corruption a key part of TVK's political pitch. He has also urged party workers to stay away from money-driven politics and said that the party cannot be influenced by financial incentives. The latest controversy now puts that message under scrutiny as TVK prepares for its first major electoral challenge.

0: Indian star cricketer Smriti Mandhana has declared that she is ready to take over captaincy duties of the national team. Mandhana recently starred in India's victory over England in the first ever women's test at Lord's. She scored twin half centuries to help India to a 270-run win over England at the home of cricket. In an interaction with the Times of India, the current vice captain made it clear that she feels she is ready to take over duties from Harmanpreet Kaur. The Indian batter has been Kaur's deputy since 2022, filling in whenever required. The 29-year-old has captained India in 18 T20Is and 4 ODIs, winning 15 of those matches across the two formats. Mandhana also has a stellar record, captaining her franchise in the Women's Premier League. She helped RCB to 2 titles in 4 seasons, although current skipper Harmanpreet Kaur remains captain of the side across all formats. The 37-year-old is likely to relinquish duties in the T20 format. Some updates from the world of entertainment now. Oscar-winning music composer A.R. Rahman's spectacular concert with the National Symphony Orchestra drew a packed audience and ended with a resounding standing ovation. The event is now one of the most talked about musical performances in Washington this season. Presented shortly after the United States' 250th anniversary celebrations, the concert masterfully brought together Indian classical music, Western symphonic arrangements, and contemporary compositions. The grand production perfectly reflected Rahman's innovative approach to music over the past 3 decades, seamlessly bridging cultural divides. Accompanied by the world-class orchestra, Rahman presented sweeping symphonic versions of several of his most celebrated compositions. The orchestral arrangements complemented the traditional Indian musical elements. Another major highlight was an orchestral presentation from Rahman's upcoming project, Ramayana. This marks his first collaboration with Oscar-winning music composer Hans Zimmer. Those were some of the top stories we were tracking for you at this hour. Thank you for watching. Stay tuned to Beyond World is One.
1: 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We bring you all of this and more on World Business Watch.
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1: Where darkness hides behind every corner. Where the truth is stranger than fiction. A show that dives deep into the stories which shock and mystify the victims, the accused, and the sinister float. Prime Crime is your front row seat to darkness.
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1: 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As we reveal the key factors behind events, strategic battles, and the game-changing business decisions that shape the world. We bring you all of this and more on World Business Watch. In-depth coverage of global issues broken down into facts, figures, and simple words. Backed with analysis from field experts who truly matter. Because we believe in decoding the real picture for you.

Welcome back. Thank you for staying with us. I'm Kripa. Let's get started with the headlines. Iran warns it would target regional infrastructure if U.S. attacks Iranian infrastructure. Tehran's military says any such action would trigger response against facilities across the region as fighting in West Asia resumes. Iran's Revolutionary Guards say they launched ballistic missile strikes on a U.S. airbase in Jordan, claiming it was retaliation for American attacks near a children's cancer hospital in Iran. The IRGC said the strikes were carried out in two waves. Israel's Defense Minister Israel Katz tells U.S. War Secretary Hegseth that Israel will maintain forces in security zones inside Lebanon, Syria and Gaza, saying deployments are necessary to protect its borders from militant threats.

Russian strikes on Kyiv kill two people and injure at least five, including a child, after ballistic missile attacks overnight. Explosions hit two districts as Russia continues its near-daily bombardment of Ukrainian cities.

UK's economy grew 0.1% in May, rebounding from April's 0.1% dip, showing resilience despite higher energy costs and political turmoil. However, growth remains sluggish, highlighting ongoing pressure from the Iran conflict and broader economic uncertainty.

SL Group Chairman Dr. Subhash Chandra announces establishment of Sri Nand Kishore Goenka University in Hisar in the memory of his father and his legacy of service to society and the nation. The institution will be built on 32 acres with initial investment of around 100 crore rupees.

0: The battle over the Strait of Hormuz continues, and it is the fifth straight day of U.S. strikes on Iran. The American military said this wave of strikes targeted Iranian military capabilities used to threaten vessels moving through Hormuz. Iranian state media reported explosions in several cities, including Bandar Abbas, Rask, and Chabahar. Earlier reports also cited blasts around southern sites, including Qasem and Bandar Imam Khomeini. Bushehr, which is home to Iran's only civilian nuclear plant, was also hit. U.S. Central Command also said that it has separated fire on a ship attempting to violate its renewed blockade on Iran's ports. Iran, on the other hand, struck U.S. military targets in the region, including in Bahrain and Kuwait. On Tuesday, the U.S. president threatened to attack bridges and power plants should Iran not return to talks next week. Asked by reporters whether he would give a deadline before doing so, Trump said he does not give deadlines.
1: I don't like giving deadlines, but they pretty much know. They know the story. Sorry, you mean they better behave.
0: He also reiterated that Iran badly wants to settle with the U.S., adding that Washington will decide whether or not to take such a step.
2: We're doing really well with Iran. The Islamic Republic of Iran is not happy right now. Should have been done 47 years ago. Should have been done at least during the 47-year period. And it wasn't. Other presidents didn't do what was right. They should have done it a long time ago. It would have been much easier. And they want to settle so badly. They don't like what we're doing. And they do want to settle. We'll find out whether or not we settle with them or we just finish it off.
0: Iran, however, seems to be pulling away from the Memorandum of Understanding. Speaker and top negotiator Mohammad Bagher Ghalibaf told state media that Iran had no reason to abide by the deal if it did not benefit from it. To talk about Hormuz, it remains at the heart of the escalating tensions. The escalation came after Trump said a 20% toll he had threatened to impose in Hormuz would be replaced by massive trade and investment deals with Gulf states. The U.S. also implemented a blockade of Iranian ports. Iran thereafter said Hormuz was closed until further notice. The choke point saw low traffic, with a maritime tracker reporting only 21 transits on Tuesday. The espionage wars continue to heat up, and in the latest, a man accused of betraying Hezbollah from the inside has been arrested in Lebanon. Lebanese investigators say he was an Israeli spy who helped identify targets for the assassination of some of Hezbollah's top military leaders. If confirmed, the case would mark one of the most damaging intelligence failures the Iran-backed group has suffered in years. A Lebanese judicial official in

involved in the investigation described the suspect to AFP as a high-level Israeli agent with close access to Hezbollah's leadership. According to Arab media, the suspect allegedly passed

0: as the commander of Hezbollah's elite Radwan force and acted as the group's second-in-command for military operations. Now, incidentally, former Hezbollah chief Hassan Nasrallah was also killed in an Israeli strike on Beirut's southern suburbs in September 2024. Lebanese security agencies reportedly detained the suspect at Beirut's airport as he prepared to board a flight to Iraq and leave the country. The man, who is from southern Lebanon, reportedly traveled frequently to Iraq, where his wife is from. From Iraq, he then traveled to Turkey, where he allegedly met officers and agents linked to Israel's Mossad intelligence service and handed over intelligence on targets in Beirut. Prior to his arrest, Lebanese authorities were allegedly tracking his movements as well as monitoring his calls with contacts from abroad. And this is not an isolated incident. According to reports, more than 30 people have been arrested by Lebanese authorities on suspicion of supplying Israel with intelligence on Hezbollah facilities and the movements of its members during the 2023 and 2024 wars. U.S. military personnel aged 30 and above can now undergo testing for testosterone deficiency as part of annual health screenings. In a video captioned Haiti Department, Secretary of War Pete Hegseth announced he was authorizing the screening program for troops, saying it was to ensure they have the right testosterone levels to operate at their absolute best. Troops with low levels will be offered voluntary hormone replacement therapy.
1: This system has a lot more capability. This initiative, it's not about artificial enhancement. It's about restoring and optimizing your natural capabilities, protecting your longevity, and ensuring you have the biological foundation required to sustain the fight.
0: The Pentagon chief used the gender-neutral terms warfighters and warriors in his remarks and did not specify whether the testing requirement and treatment option is for women as well, whose testosterone level also decline as they age like men. When asked to clarify, the Pentagon said, "We have nothing to provide beyond the secretary's video at this time." Well, Hegseth's announcement comes as Health Secretary Robert F. Kennedy Jr. and other administration officials have sought to remove barriers for medical professionals to prescribe men testosterone. The health secretary has floated it as a solution to a national fertility crisis. The move has drawn criticism from the Democrats. Representative from Pennsylvania's 6th Congressional District, Chrissy Houlihan, called it Hegseth's latest culture war obsession. Moving on, nuclear-armed Pakistan faces a loyalty test. As Saudi-Houthi tensions rise, one question still looms. Will Islamabad answer Riyadh's call or stay out? With unrest at home and pressure abroad, will Pakistan send troops to fight the Houthis? Or is this Munir's diversionary tactic? Our next story brings you the details.

A general facing collapse at home just found himself a war abroad to talk about. Convenient timing. Almost too convenient. As Saudi Arabia and the Houthis exchange missiles and the prospect of a wider conflict grows, Islamabad has projected solidarity with Riyadh under its long-standing defense partnership. The renewed fighting has revived questions over whether Pakistan could once again be drawn into Saudi Arabia's security calculations. Remember, Pakistan and Saudi Arabia are bound by a military agreement. Balochistan is not simmering anymore. It is literally slipping out of Islamabad's hands entirely. This month, Baloch insurgents killed dozens of security personnel in coordinated strikes on convoys and checkpoints. Baloch fighters claim they control 85% of the province's territory. Militant attacks have intensified, security forces remain stretched, and the province has become one of Pakistan's biggest internal security failures. On its western frontier, tensions with Afghanistan continue to demand military attention. Now

0: Another challenge is gathering momentum. Pakistan-occupied Kashmir is witnessing renewed unrest. Thousands have joined protests and long marches against rising prices, governance failures, and what demonstrators describe as decades of neglect. India has cited the protests as evidence of deep public frustration in the territory. At the center of all this stands Pakistan's Army Chief, Field Marshal Asim Munir. He faces growing scrutiny over Pakistan's economic crisis, internal instability, and mounting public anger. That is why some analysts are asking, is the renewed emphasis on defending Saudi Arabia also serving another purpose? Projecting strength abroad while attention shifts away from trouble at home. It would not be the first time a government facing domestic pressure has highlighted an external security challenge. There is another strategic complication. Saudi Arabia has repeatedly helped Pakistan through financial crises with loans, oil facilities, and economic support. Islamabad owes Riyadh more than diplomatic goodwill, yet openly confronting the Iran-backed Houthis carries serious risks. Pakistan shares a sensitive border with Iran and has spent years trying to balance relations between Tehran and Riyadh. A military commitment could upset that balance, precisely when Pakistan can least afford another front. Iran has shown that it has the firepower to cause severe damage to its adversaries. The reality is stark. Pakistan's biggest battlefield today is not Yemen. It is its own economy, its own insurgents, its own streets. And until those challenges are contained, any talk of opening another front may look less like strategic confidence and more like a diversion from a crisis unfolding at home. Bureau Report. We on World is One.
1: We look into Canada now. A train was surrounded by wildfire flames as crews rushed to safety. Authorities say rail operations have been disrupted as more than 100 fires burn across the country.

Across the world, a phenomenon is gathering attention. Nights are getting warmer, and that is quietly affecting something people need every day. That is sleep. A new analysis by Climate Central has found that climate change-linked sleep loss has more than doubled since the early 1970s across 1,338 major cities. And India is among the worst affected. A new analysis has found that rising nighttime temperatures are making it increasingly difficult for people around the world to get a good night's rest. The study suggests that climate change is now costing people several hours of sleep every year, and India has emerged as one of the countries feeling the impact the most. The findings come at a time when heat waves are becoming more frequent and lasting longer. But while most discussions around extreme heat focus on scorching afternoons, scientists say the real concern may begin after sunset. The analysis to directly estimate how much sleep people are losing because of climate change, researchers combined medical studies that explain how temperature affects sleep with climate attribution signs. It measures how much of today's warming is driven by human activities, particularly the burning of fossil fuels. The study covered 107 Indian cities and found that warmer nights are disrupting sleep across the country. Southern Indian cities are among the worst affected, losing 78 to 91 hours of sleep every

year due to high nighttime temperatures. Around 8 to 9 hours of this loss is linked directly to climate change. The South Indian state of Tamil Nadu recorded the highest climate-driven sleep loss, with residents losing nearly 8 extra hours of sleep annually. Among major metros and cities, Chennai saw the highest overall heat-related sleep loss at 93 hours a year, followed by Mumbai at 84 hours and Kolkata at 80 hours. In Maharashtra, residents lose about 76 hours of sleep annually due to heat, while in Uttar Pradesh, the figure stands at around 69 hours. Now, sleep loss, it is more than just tiredness. Poor sleep is linked to heart problems, weaker immunity, mental health issues, and reduced productivity as well. While air conditioning can offer relief, access to cooling remains unequal. For many, escaping hot nights is not always possible. As the planet warms, climate change is now affecting not just how people live during the day, but how well they sleep at night. The International Cricket Council has approved sweeping changes to the formats of the Men's ODI World Cup and the T20 World Cup. The changes were finalised during the annual board meeting in Edinburgh last week. Several changes have been made for the 2027 ODI World Cup, which will be co-hosted by South Africa, Zimbabwe and Namibia. The ICC says the new structure will enhance consequences in the early stages. The 2027 ODI Men's World Cup will be a 14-team affair. Teams qualifying 12th to 14th will play the Super Series round. One team from the three will progress to the main group round. The remaining 12 teams will then be split into two groups of six, each playing a round-robin format. There will be 30 matches in this stage and it will form the major chunk of the tournament. The top three teams from each group, along with the next best placed team across both groups, will advance to the Super 7 stage. A Super 7 stage instead of a Super 6 will take place for the very first time. It will feature a single round-robin league of 21 matches, with all seven teams playing each other once. The top four sides will then qualify for the semi-finals. The format of cricket's marquee event has changed several times over the last couple of decades. 14 teams split into groups played the 2015 World Cup before the move to a 10-team event in which each side played the others. The ICC also approved significant changes to the Men's T20 World Cup. While retaining its 20-team field, instead of four groups of five teams, the opening round will now feature five groups of four, reducing the number of first-round matches from 40 to 30. The top two teams from each group will advance to a newly introduced Super 10 stage. The winner of each Super 10 group will progress directly to the semi-final, but the second and third-placed teams in each group will have to play a cross-pool eliminator fixture, with the winner of each match qualifying for the semi-final. Global star Priyanka Chopra Jonas has shared details about her highly anticipated return to Indian cinema in a new podcast with the Jonas Brothers. Chopra will be collaborating with director S.S. Rajamouli for her Indian movie comeback. Speaking on a recent podcast appearance, Priyanka Chopra Jonas revealed that she has been working on the massive project titled Varanasi for the past 14 months. While keeping plot details under wraps, Chopra Jonas teased that the film is a grand, globe-trotting adventure blending science fiction and time travel, with shooting locations spanning from African forests to Antarctica. Speaking on the Hey Jonas podcast, Chopra opened up about the grueling 14-month shoot. She said, and I quote, "Rajamouli is known to take that kind of time. It's this epic adventure around the world and in time. I do so many amazing slow-motion jumps in it. Rajamouli operates on a completely different laws of physics plane. You land and he's like, great, let's do it 90 more times." That's what she said. And she also revealed she had one strict condition before signing on to the epic. She had to have a dance sequence in the movie. While the primary dance number is still ahead, she confirmed they have already shot a massive action choreography sequence.
co-starring Mahesh Babu and Prithviraj Sukumaran. Varanasi is slated for a worldwide theatrical release on April 7, 2027. It is expected to be one of the grand releases of 2027. Now let's take a look at some of the climate stories across the globe, slipping into a break right after that. Stay tuned to We On World is One.

0: in-depth coverage of global issues broken down into facts, figures, and simple words. 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Watch We on Wide Angle at these times on WEON, World is One. From the bustling trading floors of Wall Street to the vibrant exchanges of Asian stock markets, WEON breaks it down for you to make sense of what's happening. As we reveal the key factors behind events, strategic battles, and the game-changing business decisions that shape the world. We bring you all of this and more on World Business Watch.
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3: The Earth is sending distress signals. Wildfires, droughts, and melting glaciers. Can we reverse the damage? Explore the harrowing effects of climate change.

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1: Where darkness hides behind every corner. Where the truth is stranger than fiction. A show that dives deep into the stories which shock and mystify. The victims, the accused, and the sinister plot. Prime Crime is your front row seat to darkness.
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1: From the bustling trading floors of Wall Street to the vibrant exchanges of Asian stock markets, We On breaks it down for you to make sense of what's happening. As we reveal the key factors behind events, strategic battles, and the game-changing business decisions that shape the world. We bring you all of this and more on World Business Watch.
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Hello and welcome back to Beyond World is One. I'm Kanishka Sarkar, and over the next half an hour, I'll take you through all the global news action. Let's start with the top headlines at this hour. Iran warns it would target regional infrastructure if U.S. attacks Iranian infrastructure. Tehran's military says any such action would trigger response against facilities across the region as fighting in West Asia resumes. Fire and smoke reported after explosions in Iran's Chabahar port district. Incident comes amid U.S. and Iran trading strikes following collapse of a fragile truce, with Iran threatening to block access through Strait of Hormuz. Iran's Revolutionary Guard Corps say they launched ballistic missile strikes on a U.S. airbase in Jordan, claiming it was for retaliation for American attacks near a children's cancer hospital in Iran. The IRGC said the strikes were carried out in two waves. Israel's defense minister, Israel Katz, tells U.S. War Secretary Pete Hegseth that Israel will maintain forces in security zones inside Lebanon, Syria and Gaza, saying that deployments are necessary to protect its borders from militant threats

Russian ballistic missile strike hit at least two districts in Kyiv, killing two people and injuring several others, including a teenager. The attack sparked fires at warehouses and storage facilities.

Toronto records world's worst air quality among cities due to wildfire smoke, prompting health warnings. Smoke from fires in northwestern Ontario affects city, with high temperatures also contributing to rising pollution levels. TSMC posts a 77% surge in June quarter profit, beating estimates on strong AI chip demand. Revenue hit record highs driven by advanced chip sales as the world's top contract chip maker extended its streak of robust growth.

0: SL Group Chairman Dr. Subhash Chandra announces establishment of Sri Nandkishore Goenka University in Hisar in memory of his father and his legacy to service to society and the nation. The institution will be built on 32 acres with initial investment of around 100 crore rupees. Well, let's start with the latest coming in on West Asia. The battle over the Strait of Hormuz continues, and it is the fifth straight day of U.S. strikes on Iran. The American military said this wave of strikes targeted Iranian military capabilities that used to threaten vessels moving through Hormuz. Now, Iranian state media reported explosions in several cities, including Bandar Abbas, Rask and Chabar. Earlier reports also cited blasts around southern sites, including Kashm and Bandar Imam. Bushehr, which is home to Iran's only civilian nuclear plant, was also hit. U.S. Central Command also said that it has separately fired on a ship attempting to violate its renewed blockade on Iran's ports. Iran, on the other hand, struck U.S. military targets in the region, including in Bahrain and Kuwait. On Tuesday, U.S. President threatened to attack bridges and power plants should Iran not return to talks next week. When asked by reporters whether he would give a deadline before doing so, Trump said he doesn't give deadlines.
1: I don't like giving deadlines, but they pretty much know. They know the story.
2: Sorry,
1: they better behave.
0: He also reiterated that Iran badly wants to settle with the U.S. and adding that Washington would decide whether or not to take such a step.
3: We're doing really well with Iran. The Islamic Republic of Iran is not happy right now. Should have been done 47 years ago. Should have been done at least during the 47-year period. And it wasn't. Other presidents didn't do what was right. They should have done it a long time ago. It would have been much easier. And they want to settle so badly. They don't like what we're doing. And they do want to settle. We'll find out whether or not we settle with them or we just finish it off.
0: Iran, however, seems to be pulling away from the Memorandum of Understanding. Speaker and top negotiator Mohammad Bagher Ghalibaf told state media that Tehran had no reason to abide by the deal if it did not benefit from it. Hormuz remains at the heart of the escalating tensions. The escalation came after Trump said a 20% toll that he had threatened to impose in Hormuz would be replaced by massive trade and investment deals with Gulf states. The U.S. also implemented a blockade of Iranian ports. Iran thereafter said that Hormuz was closed until further notice. The choke point saw low traffic, with a maritime tracker reporting only 21 transits on Tuesday.

And now on to updates coming in from India. Now, in a push to strengthen security cooperation in the Bay of Bengal region, India is hosting the BIMSTEC National Security Chiefs meeting in New Delhi. National Security Advisor Ajit Doval is chairing the meeting, bringing together security chiefs from the 7 BIMSTEC member countries, India, Bangladesh, Bhutan, Myanmar, Nepal, Sri Lanka, and Thailand. The BIMSTEC Security Summit comes against the backdrop of a changing global security landscape with rising geopolitical tensions, supply chain disruptions, and new-age security threats. Addressing the meeting, NSA Ajit Doval said that the disruption of global supply chains has created economic pressures for all countries and added that making collective efforts and mutual consultation are more important than ever. For India, Doval said that the BIMSTEC reflects the government commitment to the neighborhood first policy, the Act East approach, and the Mahasagar vision for mutual and holistic advancement. Ahead of the summit, NSA Doval held a series of bilateral talks with senior security officials from member countries, including his counterpart from Malaysia and Thailand. The discussions focused on strengthening maritime security, intelligence sharing, and counter-terrorism cooperation.

0: Well, the meeting is underway in New Delhi, and India is hosting this BIMSTEC National Security Chiefs meeting. And National Security Advisor Ajit Doval is chairing the meeting, which is currently underway. It brings together security chiefs from across seven BIMSTEC member countries. This includes Bangladesh, India, Bhutan, Myanmar, Nepal, Sri Lanka, and Thailand as well. And now, for more details on this, our editor for Foreign Affairs, Siddhant Sibal, is joining us live from New Delhi. Siddhant, what are the key takeaways so far? What are you picking up? What all is on agenda as of now? And what could be the possible outcomes?
1: Well, a short while ago, we saw the Indian NSA Ajit Doval addressing the meeting and highlighting shared challenges, especially when it comes to maritime domain and also the issue of terrorism and how to counter terrorism. Now, this meeting comes at a time when the larger Indian Ocean region has seen a lot of volatility, including, of course, in the western part of the Indian Ocean. That's Hormuz and the disruption caused by Hormuz impacting the global energy prices. Now, during, of course, the speech, he emphasized as to how India emphasizes BIMSTEC as part of its neighborhood first policy, the Act East policy, and the Mahasagar policy. In fact, the convergences of all these three policies meet at the point which is BIMSTEC. And remember, this is a grouping which is 20 year old and primarily has countries that border the Bay of Bengal. And this is a region which has essentially a lot of economic growth potential. It has one of the largest economy, that's India. And focus also on capacity building. In fact, the Indian NSA had several meetings with his counterparts yesterday, including with Myanmar, Bangladesh, Thailand. In fact, with Thailand, there are focus areas in terms of new mechanisms, especially when it comes to intelligence sharing. What is significant is the presence of the Bangladeshi and the Myanmar counterparts. Now, with Bangladesh relationship hasn't been very good, but despite that, under the multilateral rubric, Bangladesh has sent its representative. And with Myanmar, we know that for India, the big worry has been the volatile region when it comes to the bordering areas of India's northeast. And India has highlighted several times as to how volatility in Myanmar impacts India's northeast. So several issues which were discussed, and hopefully that will go into as to how the region can come together to deal with the shared challenges.
0: All right. Thank you, Siddhant, for joining me on this broadcast and helping with all of the details as far as each country's agenda on the table is concerned. Thank you for all of those details.

0: And now moving on to some more updates from around the world. The hearing of South African President Cyril Ramaphosa's bid to halt the impeachment committee from probing the Farmgate scandal continues. This as protesters from opposition parties demand action against the incumbent president. Demonstrators could be seen holding placards outside the Western Cape High Court, where the hearing is taking place. Protesters allege that Ramaphosa is trying to avoid the consequences of his conduct. They also added that the South African president is trying to buy time.
1: We are here to oppose the application that is brought by Ramaphosa. We believe it's a waste of time. He is using this as a delaying tactic. That's why he's starting right from the High Court. He knows he's going to lose, and he's going to appeal to the Supreme Court of Appeal and eventually to the Constitutional Court. He's trying to buy time. The man is avoiding the consequences of his conduct. He acted improperly.
0: Ramaphosa is seeking an interim interdict to prevent the Parliamentary Impeachment Committee from proceeding an investigation. On the other hand, courts consider his challenge to an independent panel report. The hearing centers on Ramaphosa's argument that the impeachment process should be suspended until the legality of the panel's findings have been determined. The case is the latest development in a long-running political and legal battle stemming from the theft of $580,000 in cash hidden in a sofa at Ramaphosa's game farm in 2020. And for more on this, our correspondent Calden Ongmu has sent us this report from Johannesburg. Take a look.
2: President Cyril Ramaphosa's Palapala Farmgate case returned to court as opposition parties protested outside, demanding accountability on Wednesday. Inside, the court heard arguments on Ramaphosa's bid to overturn the Section 89 panel report, with lawyers debating the panel's findings and Parliament's handling of the matter. This case could shape the future of presidential accountability. The hearing is set to continue today, with further legal arguments expected before the court. The key question now is whether the courts will finally bring the Palapala saga to an end. This is Calden Ongmu from Johannesburg, South Africa, for We On World is One.

0: And now moving on your screens will be emotional visuals from Nigeria's Oyo, where joy filled the air as rescued students reunited with their families after months in captivity. The students were abducted in May by Islamist militants and have now finally returned home.
1: When my son arrived yesterday, I was happy because we have been expecting, him, but it was yesterday he arrived and I was happy.
2: Didn't inform her mom that she was kidnapped until yesterday when she reunited with us. She complained on why I didn't inform her, and I told her that I had faith in God that she was going to return home.
0: While a government spokesperson confirmed the rescue, he did not specify the total number of students rescued. 8 militants were arrested as part of the operation, according to him. Abductions at school are common in Nigeria, where militant groups target them to put pressure on the government and extract ransoms.
3: If I sit there, yes, but you know, human being, sometimes we discuss it, sometimes we give ourselves a kind of, a word of encouragement and all of that.
0: And now for more on this, our correspondent Louisa Olani has sent us this report from Lagos in Nigeria. Take a look.
4: Heartwarming scenes in Oyo State, Nigeria. Tears of joy, prayers and tight hugs as rescued pupils and teachers reunited with families after almost 2 months in captivity. Parents lived in gratitude to God, President Tinubu, the Governor Makinde, and all who prayed for their safe return. Although the ordeal brought painful losses, protests and controversies, many parents said they had nowhere else to go. The Nigeria Senate has approved 50 million naira to support families of 5 Nigerians who lost their lives during the rescue operation. From Lagos, Nigeria, Louisa Olaniyi.
0: Now moving on to some more updates from around the world, U.S. President Donald Trump's nominee for Director of National Intelligence, Jay Clayton, has been aggressively grilled by the Democratic lawmakers over his role in elections. During a confirmation hearing with the U.S. Senate committee, Democrats charged Jay Clayton with a plethora of questions over how he would approach the issue of election interference. This is ahead of the midterm elections in November. Clayton was quizzed by a Democratic senator as to whether he denies former President Joe Biden's victory in the 2020 elections, to which Jay Clayton answered that he is not an election denier.
5: So let me just ask you what should be a simple question. Do you deny that Joe Biden won the 2020 election?
6: Senator, I'm not an election denier. Joe Biden was certified as the president of the United States.
5: Election denial is something we cannot have. So I will take that as you do not deny that Joe Biden won the 2020 election.
6: Yeah, I'm not. I think, let me just be clear. We have substantial work to do, and I've made it, in improving our electoral processes. It's part of national security, and I feel strongly about that.
0: The Democrat also asked Clayton whether he would interfere in the election results if he is selected as the Director of Foreign Intelligence, to which Jay Clayton said that his role would be limited to dealing with foreign interference in U.S. elections.
5: We're coming into election season. I want to make sure you are on the record. If confirmed, you will commit you will not interfere with or comment inappropriately on U.S. elections.
6: Senator, you outlined the role correctly. The role is to deal with foreign interference in U.S. elections, which is something I'm gravely concerned about. But that's the role.
0: Meanwhile, U.S. Acting Attorney General Todd Blanche faced tough questions from lawmakers over his personal relationship with U.S. President Donald Trump. A Republican senator grilled the acting attorney general as to whether he was just a friend to the U.S. President Trump, to which Blanche responded by saying that he was only Trump's attorney.
7: Are you and President Trump friends?
8: I'm his lawyer, was his lawyer, and now I'm the deputy attorney general. So I met him as his criminal defense attorney. I'm not sure there's very many people who have ever had a criminal defense attorney who calls that person their friend. I now have a...
7: Well, let me put it this way. Are you enemies?
8: No, we're not enemies at all. No.
7: Has he ever asked you to do anything illegal?
8: No.
7: Would you do it if he asked you?
8: Absolutely not.
0: Blanche has represented U.S. President Trump in multiple cases, including the 2020 election interference case.

0: While upstaging a miraculous comeback is an art, then the Argentinian football team are the artists. The defending world champions have beaten England 2-1 in the second semi-final and have now set up a date with Spain in what could be a blockbuster of a final in the FIFA World Cup 2026. Another day, another knockout fixture and another epic comeback. It just looks like Argentina has all the right ingredients to brew the perfect recipe required to win clutch moments in a knockout game. And Wednesday night against England at the stadium in Atlanta was no different. It was dubbed as the clash of football's two biggest icons, Argentina's Lionel Messi versus England's Harry Kane. Two players who are among the top global scorers in this year's FIFA World Cup for their respective nations, but this fiery contest was much more than just a clash of two icons. It was an age-old rivalry that was rechristened once again after 24 years in the FIFA World Cup. The monumental clash had everything it had. It had confrontation, fouls and multiple yellow cards as both teams did not flinch an inch. The intense rivalry also cascaded into the stands as fans of Argentina started booing when England's national anthem was being played. As the traumas of the Falkland tales rolled across Atlanta, England and Argentina started to script the next chapter in their storied rivalry that dates all the way back to 1951. 5 minutes into the first half, sparks flew away as both England and Argentina got into a scuffle after Enzo Martinez appeared to throw a forearm to the back of the head of Elliot Anderson. The contest just kept getting feistier and more physical as both teams amassed 19 fouls and 2 yellow cards. Both teams had 0 shots on goal as the first half ended with a stalemate at 0-0. In the second half, however, fortunes fluctuated as Anthony Gordon opened the scoring in the 55th minute by keeping in a right-footed shot into the bottom corner of the net from a close range. Following this, the game came back to life as Argentina pressed on for an equaliser. But the three-time world champions were unable to break the English defence owing to some fine saves from goalkeeper Jordan Pickford. As the Argentine fans kept gnawing away their nails, a moment of brilliance in the 85th minute changed the complexion of the match. No, it was not the hand of God, but an assist from Lionel Messi that was later converted into a powerful shot by Enzo Fernandez from outside the penalty box. The shot smashed back into the back of the net, sending Argentine fans into a fading frenzy. And when the game looked destined for extra time, Argentine substitute Lothar Martinez scored the second goal with a scintillating header in the stoppage time following a cross from Lionel Messi. As the referee blew the final whistle, celebrations erupted in the stadium and back home in Buenos Aires as Argentina progressed to the final for the second time on the trot. The South American champions will now take on the European champion Spain in what could be a clash of epic proportions in the grand finale of the FIFA World Cup. Argentina are now just one game away from being the second team after Brazil to win consecutive World Cups. Well, that's all the time that we have in this bulletin. More news and updates will follow after a short break.
1: From the bustling trading floors of Wall Street to the vibrant exchanges of Asian stock markets, WEON breaks it down for you to make sense of what's happening. As we reveal the key factors behind events, strategic battles, and the game-changing business decisions that shape the world. We bring you all of this and more on World Business Watch. Where darkness hides behind every corner. Where the truth is stranger than fiction. A show that dives deep into the stories which shock and mystify. The victims, the accused, and the sinister float. Prime Crime is your front row seat.
2: to darkness.
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1: news. 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
6: From the film,
7: from the bustling trading floors of Wall Street to the vibrant exchanges of Asian stock markets, We On breaks it down for you to make sense of what's happening. As we reveal the key factors behind events, strategic battles, and the game-changing business decisions that shape the world. We bring you all of this and more on World Business Watch

and welcome back to Vyond, World is One. I'm Kanishka Sarkar and this is Speed News. Let's get started with all the stories that are making headlines at this hour. The United States has launched a new wave of strikes against Iran, targeting military capabilities that Washington says threaten shipping in the Strait of Hormuz. U.S. Central Command said the strikes were aimed at reducing Iran's capability to disrupt vessels moving through the strategic waterway. The U.S. military also released video of the operation, saying the strikes were carried out on President Donald Trump's orders. Iranian state media reported explosions in several cities, including Bandar Abbas, Rask, and Chabad. Press strikes were reported in Bushehr, home to Iran's only civilian nuclear power plant. The U.S. military has released footage showing what it says is targeting and disabling of a Curacao-flagged oil tanker accused of attempting to breach Iran's port blockade. U.S. Central Command said an aircraft disabled the MT Belma by firing Hellfire missiles at the vessel's smokestack, preventing it from continuing its route toward Iran. The operation marks the first post-vessel haul since the blockade was reinstated, with two other ships reportedly redirected during the mission. Suspected Iranian projectiles were intercepted over Jordan's capital Amman early Thursday, lighting up the night sky as air defenses responded.

responded. Jordan's armed forces said they had downed 3 Iranian missiles. The incident came after the United States launched a new wave of strikes against Iran. The escalation follows rising tensions over the Strait of Hormuz, with Iran's Revolutionary Guard Corps saying they targeted the U.S. 5th Fleet in Bahrain. Iran's military says it has launched drone attacks on U.S. bases in Kuwait and Bahrain. It claimed to have targeted radar systems, a Patriot air defense battery at Kuwait's Ali Al Salem Air Base, and facilities at Bahrain's Sheikh Isa Air Base. Tehran says the strikes were carried out in retaliation for recent U.S. attacks. The U.S. House of Representatives has rejected a proposal to cut off aid to Israel, voting 314-104 against the measure. The bill received support from 103 Democrats and 1 Republican, highlighting growing divisions in Congress over continued U.S. assistance to Israel amid the ongoing Gaza conflict. The failed vote marks a significant shift in the long-standing bipartisan approach to U.S. support for a key ally. As tensions continue to rise across West Asia, including the wars in Gaza and Iran. The U.S. State Department has approved a nearly $2 billion arms sale to Saudi Arabia. Washington says the deal will strengthen the defense capabilities of the major non-NATO ally and support U.S. national security objectives amid rising tensions in West Asia. The approval comes as regional security concerns continue to grow, with the United States seeking to reinforce partnerships and military cooperation in the region.

people and wounded more than 50 people. The attacks targeted several areas, including Kyiv, Odessa, Sumy, Zaporizhia, and Mykolaiv, damaging civilian infrastructure and key facilities. In the capital, Kyiv, explosions were reported after a ballistic missile alert, with officials saying a warehouse was hit and debris damaged nearby non-residential buildings.

Ukraine's Defense Minister Mykhailo Fedorov announced his resignation as part of President Volodymyr Zelensky's war cabinet reshuffle. He has resigned days after the resignation of the Prime Minister of Ukraine, Yulia Silveredenko. Zelensky has called these steps necessary to prepare for the upcoming winters. He is stepping down after overseeing a rapid expansion of drone warfare capabilities and military reforms during Russia's full-scale invasion. Fedorov has been particularly hailed for the development of drone production and use since the war with Russia started in 2022, as well as for starting sweeping army reforms.

News, Keiko Fujimori has officially received her presidential credentials during a formal ceremony in Lima, marking a key step in her political return. Surrounded by members of her party leadership, Fujimori called for national reconciliation and urged efforts to heal divisions within Peruvian society. French lawmakers have voted to approve a landmark bill that would establish a right to assisted dying for some adults suffering from incurable conditions. The country's lower house backed the legislation with 291 votes in favor and 241 against. The bill will now face review by France's highest constitutional authority, and if approved, France will join countries including the Netherlands, Belgium, Switzerland, and Canada in legalizing assisted dying.

flow, vein structure, and blood composition in microgravity. The United States has stated that American citizens who have traveled to the Democratic Republic of Congo could be prevented from boarding return flights in an effort to prevent Ebola spread in the country. The U.S. health agency said it would conduct screenings that could result in passengers being restricted from boarding commercial flights to the United States. The restriction will stay in place until the individuals have spent 21 days outside of the Central African country, which is currently experiencing a deadly outbreak of the virus.

Volunteers in Gaza are working to preserve ancient artifacts damaged by the ongoing conflict. Inside large tents, teams wearing surgical gloves carefully brush dust from historic stone mosaics before placing them into storage for preservation. The effort aims to safeguard Gaza's cultural heritage, with the United Nations reporting that more than 160 historic and cultural sites have been damaged during the war between Israel and Hamas. Many of the artifacts date back thousands of years, while more recent cultural treasures also remain at risk of being buried or destroyed by shelling and airstrikes. Former Haitian President Michel Martelly has returned to Haiti in a rare visit to his homeland. Martelly has not disclosed the reason for his trip, but local reports suggest he may testify in the ongoing investigation into the 2021 assassination of former President Jovenel Moïse. The former leader, who served as president from 2011 to 2016, was welcomed by supporters in Port-au-Prince. Though he did not respond to questions from reporters, Martelly has faced corruption and drug trafficking allegations from foreign authorities, which he has not publicly addressed. His return comes as Haiti continues to battle worsening poverty and a surge in gang violence. On to climate updates now. Heavy rains caused flooding in the southern Russian resort city of Sochi, disrupting traffic and damaging vehicles. Torrential downpours and thunderstorms caused the Buzugu River to overflow, flooding residential areas across the city. A mudslide swept down a hillside, blocking a major street, while residents shared videos showing roads covered in mud and debris. In Canada, wildfires are disrupting railway operations near Armstrong in Ontario as flames spread across parts of the region. Footage shared online showed a Canadian train crew surrounded by thick smog and fire. Authorities said three trains carrying combustible and flammable materials were stopped near Armstrong as a precaution. More than 100 wildfires are currently burning across Canada, with winds pushing smoke southeast and affecting air quality in several areas. Smoke from the wildfires also blanketed Toronto, creating hazy skies and significantly reducing air quality across the city. Heavy downpours continue to batter South Texas, raising the risk of dangerous flash flooding. The storm spawned a tornado in San Antonio and caused widespread flooding, washing out roads and prompting dozens of high water rescues near the Mexico border. Flash flood warnings remain in place, with some Uvalde residents ordered to evacuate. Officials are also monitoring vulnerable areas in Kerr County, where deadly floods struck last year. No deaths or injuries have been reported, but forecasters warn that rainfall totals could reach up to 20 inches before the storms move away. A thick layer of algae is covering parts of Italy's Po River as it flows through Turin, where high temperatures are driving rapid growth. City authorities are working to clear the build-up using excavators to remove

the plant from the water and load it onto barges for disposal. The algae has disrupted activities on the river, with locals warning that changing climate conditions are playing a role in the growing problem.

Wildfires have swept across several regions of Algeria, including the Bejaia province, where it has destroyed farmland and killed livestock. Civil protection teams supported by firefighting aircraft are battling the flames and using water drops to contain the spreading blazes. Authorities say more than 100 fires have erupted in recent days across forests, farmland and palm groves, with extreme heat and drought conditions fueling the outbreaks. On to updates from the world of tech now. Amazon's low Earth orbit satellite internet venture, Amazon Leo, has signed a partnership with South of Africa's internet provider, Herotel, to launch a new satellite broadband service. The new service, called Evri, is aimed at connecting rural and underserved communities, with a commercial launch planned for 2027. The service will help bring reliable internet to farms, small towns and remote areas where fiber and traditional networks are difficult to deploy. The deal comes as satellite internet companies, including SpaceX Starlink, expand their presence across Africa. The U.S. National Transportation Safety Board says a Tesla driver overruled the company's full self-driving system by pressing the accelerator to 100% before a fatal crash in Texas. Investigators said the car was traveling at more than 70 miles per hour in a 30 miles per hour residential zone when it left the road and crashed into a house, killing a 76-year-old woman. The NTSB said the driver was using Tesla's full self-driving system, but the driver's accelerator input overruled the software. The driver has been charged with manslaughter, while the victim's family has filed a lawsuit against both the driver and Tesla. Apple has published new advertising rules for its upcoming Apple Maps ads, signaling that the service is moving closer to launch in the US and Canada. The company said it will not allow ads from home service businesses such as plumbers, electricians, locksmiths and pest control providers, taking a more curated approach than Google. Apple said only one ad will appear in Maps search results, with sponsored locations clearly labeled. The company also said ad interaction data will remain on user's device and will not be collected by Apple or shared with third parties. Microsoft has released 570 security patches across Windows, Office and other products, marking its largest ever Patch Tuesday update. The company said the sharp rise in security fixes is partly due to its use of AI to identify software vulnerabilities that had previously gone undetected. The update includes two zero-day vulnerabilities, including one affecting Windows Server and another targeting SharePoint, which US cybersecurity officials say has been actively exploited by hackers. Microsoft said AI is helping its security teams find more software flaws, leading to a higher number of security updates for customers. Spotify has expanded its parent-managed accounts for children to its free tier. Starting in the US, UK, Australia, France, Germany and the Netherlands, the feature allows parents to control what their children can listen to, including blocking explicit content, restricting specific artists or songs, and disabling video playback. Children will also get their own playlists, favorites, and personalized music recommendations without affecting their parents' Spotify recommendations or Wrapped results. On to updates from the world of business. Asian markets came under heavy pressure on Thursday as investors worried about stretched technology valuations.

relations and rising geopolitical risks in West Asia. Japan's Nikkei is down more than 2%, while South Korea's Kospi plunged over 6%. China, Hong Kong and Australian stocks also declined. Oil prices moved higher as traders monitored global supply risk, with Brent crude trading around $85 a barrel. The OECD says global minimum tax rules have boosted government revenues without triggering significant job losses. The organization's latest assessment finds multinational companies have adjusted to the new framework, while fears of major damage to investment and employment have so far not been realized. The OECD says the findings suggest the tax changes are raising funds while limiting disruption to businesses and workers worldwide. U.S. Federal Reserve says consumers are pulling back on non-essential spending as higher fuel costs squeeze household budgets. The Fed's latest beige book shows economic activity continues to expand, but businesses are facing growing uncertainty from energy prices, inflation, and rising costs that are tied to global conflicts. Several districts reported weaker discretionary spending, while companies warn that higher expenses are putting pressure on profit margins. The report comes ahead of the Fed's next policy meeting as officials continue to monitor inflation and interest rate decisions. The conflict involving Iran is fueling new investment in U.S. liquefied natural gas projects, according to S&P Global. Analysts say rising concerns over energy security, possible supply disruptions, and volatile global markets are pushing companies to expand LNG capacity. This shift could strengthen America's role as a major energy supplier while helping buyers secure long-term fuel supplies amid growing geopolitical risks. On to updates from the world of sports now. Defending champions Argentina staged yet another incredible comeback by beating England 2-1 in the second semi-final of the FIFA World Cup 2026. After a feisty and a fiery first half, England broke the stalemate in the second half, following a goal from Anthony Gordon in the 55th minute. The three-time world champions were trailing behind and were desperate to score an equaliser. However, in the 85th minute, Argentina's Enzo Fernandez scored a powerful shot following an assist from Lionel Messi. This was followed by another goal from Argentina's Lautaro Martinez that sparked wild celebrations in the stadium and back home in Buenos Aires. Argentina will next play in Spain in the final in New Jersey on Sunday. The International Cricket Council has announced several new changes to its marquee events, with the 2027 ODI World Cup undergoing a major format change. The 2027 ODI World Cup is taking place in South Africa and Namibia. The tournament will be a 14-team affair and will feature a Super 7 stage for the first time. It will feature a single round-robin league of 21 matches, with all 7 teams playing each other once. The top 4 sides will then qualify for the semi-finals. India will look to clinch the ODI series against England as the second ODI takes place in Cardiff later today. India won the series opener on Tuesday, but the squad still has reasons to worry. Captain Shubman Gill retired hurt during the win and his fitness is a concern. The pressure will also be on Rohit Sharma and Virat Kohli after the duo failed to get big scores in the first ODI. Remember, the focus is now on the 2027 ODI World Cup, with the team eager to try different combinations. On to updates from the world of entertainment now. Christopher Nolan's highly anticipated mythological sci-fi epic, The Odyssey, is tracking for a massive global box office debut. Trade analysts suggest the film is on track to witness $200 million to $220 million opening worldwide. Notably, The Odyssey marks a major technical milestone as the first ever feature film shot entirely using IMAX cameras.

Series has officially released the first look of Batman Part 2. The movie has been delayed from its original October 2027 slot to February 18, 2028. Alongside the announcement, Reeves shared a brief camera test via returning Robert Pattinson back in the iconic Batsuit alongside the official logo for the highly anticipated sequel. National award-winning Indian actor Rani Mukherjee will be conferred with an honorary Doctor of Letters by Australia's La Trobe University during the 2026 Indian Film Festival of Melbourne. The honour will be presented on August 14, 2026 at a special ceremony held at Federation Square in Melbourne. The accolade acknowledges Mukherjee's massive three-decade contribution to Indian cinema. The festival itself will run from August 13 to August 23 this year.

epic drama written and directed by Tony Gilroy. This marks his first feature directorial project in 14 years. The film stars Pedro Pascal as Alex Sirian. Other star-studded cast includes Olivia Wilde, Will Arnett and Eva Victor. The official trailer for I Play Rocky is out. It is the ultimate underdog biopic that tells the turbulent real-life journey of Sylvester Stallone, directed by Peter Farrelly. The film stars Anthony Epoloto as a young, broke Stallone struggling against closed doors in Hollywood, risking everything to ensure the plays the lead character in the script he wrote. The movie co-stars Matt Dillon and Anna Sophia Robb. The movie is expected to release in November. The trailer for Dark Star reveals the official look at Ridley Scott's post-apocalyptic drama. The movie is based on the acclaimed novel of the same name. The film stars Jacob Elordi as Hay. The movie also features Josh Brolin. The Dark Star has been touted to be one of Ridley Scott's best movies yet ahead of its August 28th theatrical release.

0: Well, that's all the time that we have in this edition of Speed News. More news and updates will follow after a very short break.
1: In this rapidly changing world, is your health keeping pace? 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
3: Where darkness hides behind every corner. Where the truth is stranger than fiction. A show that dives deep into the stories which shock and mystify. The victims, the accused, and the sinister plot. Prime Crime is your front row seat to darkness.
4: The earth is sending distress signals. Wildfires, droughts, and melting glaciers. 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
1: From the bustling trading floors of Wall Street to the vibrant exchanges of Asian stock markets, We on breaks it down for you to make sense of what's happening. 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

Welcome back. You're watching Beyond World is One. I'm Shivan Jonna. Let's start with the headlines. NSA Ajit Doval calls for stronger BIMSTEC cooperation to tackle economic challenges, including global supply chain disruptions. Addressing security chiefs in New Delhi, he urges member nations to work together through dialogue for mutual growth. Iranian military warns that it would not allow U.S. interference in the Strait of Hormuz, calling it a red line. Tehran threatens regional strikes if attacked. After recent U.S. strikes on Iranian sites and Iranian retaliatory attacks on U.S. positions. Fire and smoke reported after explosions in Iran's Chabahar port district. Incident comes amid U.S. and Iran trading strikes following collapse of a fragile truce, with Iran threatening to block access through the Strait of Hormuz. Israel's defense minister, Israel Katz, tells U.S. War Secretary Hegseth that Israel will maintain forces in security zones inside Lebanon, Syria and Gaza, saying deployments are necessary to protect its borders from threats. Russian ballistic missile strikes hit at least two districts in Kiev, killing two people and injuring several others, including a teenager. The attacks sparked fires at warehouses and storage facilities. Toronto records the world's worst air quality among major cities due to wildfire smoke, prompting health warnings. Smoke from fires in northwestern Ontario affects city, with high temperatures also contributing to rising pollution levels. Indian stocks far early gains to

0: flat by mid-session. Tech stocks lead advances, financial stocks lead declines. SL Group Chairman Dr. Subhash Chandra announces establishment of Sri Nand Kishore Goenka University in Hisar in the memory of his father and his legacy of service to society and the nation. The institution will be built on 32 acres with initial investment of around 100 crore rupees. Well, the battle over the Strait of Hormuz continues, and it is the fifth straight day of U.S. strikes on Iran. The American military has said that this wave of strikes targeted Iranian military capabilities, and these were capabilities used to threaten vessels moving through Hormuz. Iranian state media reported explosions in several cities, including Bandar Abbas, Rusk and Chabahar. Earlier, reports also cited blasts around southern sites, including Qasim and Bandar Imam Khomeini. Bushehr, which is home to Iran's only civilian nuclear plant, it was also hit. U.S. Central Command also said that it has separately fired on a ship attempting to violate its renewed blockade on Iran's ports. Iran, on the other hand, struck U.S. military targets in the region, including in Bahrain and Kuwait. Then on Tuesday, the U.S. president threatened to attack bridges and power plants should Iran not return to talks next week. Asked by reporters whether he would give a deadline before doing so, Trump said he doesn't give deadlines.
1: I don't like giving deadlines, but they pretty much know, they know the story.
2: Sorry,
1: they better behave.
0: He also reiterated that Iran badly wants to reach a settlement with the U.S., adding that Washington has yet to decide whether to settle the matter or finish it off.
3: We're doing really well with Iran. The Islamic Republic of Iran is not happy right now. Should have been done 47 years ago. Should have been done at least during the 47-year period. And it wasn't. Other presidents didn't do what was right. They should have done it a long time ago. It would have been much easier. And they want to settle so badly. They don't like what we're doing. And they do want to settle. We'll find out whether or not we settle with them or we just finish it off.
0: Vice President J.D. Vance has said that the U.S. has no plans to deploy ground troops, arguing that diplomacy, not prolonged military action, offers the only lasting solution to the crisis between Washington and Tehran. Iran, however, seems to be pulling away from the Memorandum of Understanding. Speaker and top negotiator Mohammad Baqir Ghalibaf told Sikh media that Tehran had no reason to abide by the deal if it did not benefit from it. Hormuz remains at the heart of the escalating tensions. The escalation came after Trump said a 20% toll has been threatened. He had threatened to impose in Hormuz would be replaced by massive trade and investment deals with Gulf states. Now, the U.S. also implemented a blockade of Iranian ports. Iran thereafter said that Hormuz was closed until further notice, and the choke point saw low traffic with a maritime tracker reporting only 21 transits on Tuesday. All right, to discuss this further with me, I'm now being joined by Jennifer Ewing, spokesperson for the Republicans Overseas UK, joining us from London. Jennifer, always a pleasure speaking with you. Thanks so much for making time. Starting right off, does Donald Trump really have a strategy to end this war?
4: I don't believe he does at the moment. And I think that's part of the reason, which, you know, your news referenced, is why the vice president went on one of the most popular podcasts in the world, Joe Rogan, and laid out what a lot of us in the Trump coalition who voted for Trump for starting no new wars belief system was. You know, let's use diplomacy to de-escalate this as soon as possible. We cannot just continue to bomb forever, especially without a plan. So what's interesting about what the vice president said, and actually makes me very, very hopeful for these, the war coming to an end sooner rather than later, is that he pointed out some very, very big differences, which number one, he's talking about influencers who are trying to influence U.S. politicians, i.e. the hawkish side of the war that would just like the bombing to continue forever, versus the more non- intervention side, which, of course, the vice president has always been a part of.

0: He even reminds people that President Trump, several times when talking about the war, said, well, J.D. Vance is a little less, quote, enthusiastic about our actions in Iran than, some of the other people in his cabinet. So this is very interesting discussion. I would encourage everybody to listen to it because I do hope with this information out there and finally being said by somebody as important as the vice president that things can de-escalate. He talks about, the main goal is now getting the gas free flowing and ensuring that Iran does not have a nuclear program. And he says we want to do that, number one, with diplomacy, and
1: Understood.
0: then number two, with military actions when possible.
1: All right, now let's discuss that, both those points. Vice President is batting for diplomacy, not military action, definitely not troops on the ground, whereas the President. It continues with the ultimatums, and the military action is the fifth straight day, and it's continuing. It's right back where we were back in March, and the entire area is the hostilities are surging. But when you look at diplomacy, last year, the Operation Midnight Hammer, it started in the middle of negotiations, in the middle of diplomatic efforts. This year, Feb 28th, again the war started in the middle of diplomatic efforts. Then the ceasefire, again, it fell apart. There was scope for diplomatic talks at that time, did not work. Then the memorandum of understanding, which almost seems to be hanging by a thread at this point, again, diplomatic efforts did not work. Military actions clearly are not working. Is there any option at all, regardless of who you follow, the president or the vice president?
0: Well, I think, and you're right, and it is hanging by a thread, and I think it's all what they're calling, the Article 5 or the point about there was a misunderstanding or a misinterpretation between Iran and the U.S. on what Article 5, not NATO Article 5, of course, but Article 5 meant about which parts of the strait. But the answer is, I think it's got to be that the American people do not want our Fifth Fleet, and we do not want our troops to be, basically looking after this part of the world in perpetuity. So it's going to have to be whether it's the Gulf countries, whether it's Europe, whether it's China, whether it's Oman, Iran, whomever it is. There's going to have to be other people that take over the strait to make sure that it reopens so things can flow again. As you mentioned, this 20% tax that was talked about for about 24 hours, that was never going to happen. So de-escalation really is the only way. And I think they're going to have to get back to the MOU because that's what the people of America voted for. This is a wildly unpopular war, even within the Trump coalition, which is why I think you're seeing the vice president come out and explain things in a more nuanced way.
1: Understood. At this point, Jennifer, do you feel the war has fallen hostage to Donald Trump's whims?
0: A bit, yes. And while I don't make excuses for him, he is the leader of the free world. I believe back in February, he was encouraged, shall we say, to go ahead with this after what happened in Venezuela. Now, what happened in Venezuela, I think most people can see, was more of an internal palace coup, right? Obviously, Delcy Rodriguez was involved in that. And I think the hawks, the people, including inside of our own government and outside countries, who wanted Trump to, go to war with Iran and have wanted this for 47 years, told him this would be really, really easy. Iran is weak. We can get this done very quickly. And that, of course, was not true. So,
1: Understood.
0: is this now his whims? Well, you just listed off a number of things that had been tried, and you're right. We are back to now March, where there's, bombs flying. Now, we're not bombing inside of Tehran like we were back in March and April, but it's still turned kinetic again.
1: Yes. And on that point, Jennifer, when the war started, there are reports that suggest that it was Israel, essentially Netanyahu, who really convinced, or eventually was the he was it was Donald Trump who finally agreed with what Netanyahu had attempted with a number of earlier US presidents as well. And it was no one else. There were at least 18 intelligence agencies which were listed out mentioning that there was no imminent threat from Iran, at least not towards the US. Israel has always maintained there is a threat towards them. And at this same

0: same point in February, even the Gulf nations told the U.S. that Iranian missiles are aimed towards us. They had intelligence and they requested to not engage. There was a close circle within Donald Trump's side also telling him, do not engage. The armada around Iran built up for a good amount of weeks, and then finally the kinetic action started. So there were enough voices asking the president, do not engage. So at this point, when the war is now, we're months down the line, far ahead of that 4 to 5 weeks timeline, war is at Donald Trump's whims. It's hostage. What is the future at this point? Is it all now just in Donald Trump's hands, where he is able to take that bitter pill and just back off?
1: Well, I hope that he's taking advice from people like the vice president. Mm-hmm. And, you're right. Back in February, there was a room full of people who were telling him, hey, Iran is not about to launch a nuclear attack. Well, you'll know that DNI, the head of DNI, Tulsi Gabbard, mm-hmm. resigned. Joe Kent resigned. A lot of people who are very much against this war basically were told to sort of pipe down and either resigned as a result of it or were not listened to. So I am hoping that this is a shift and that now he will be listening to the non-interventionists who said there is no A. And the most important thing is for people who voted for Trump to be America first, how is this in America's interest? And I don't think people believe whether it is a certain hawkish community within the U.S. or Israel or these influencers that are talked about in the Time magazine article saying, the U.S. has been at war with Iran for 47 years. I don't think we've really heard that every day in the news for the last 47 years. Mm. I think most people agree they don't want Iran to have a nuclear weapon. But I don't think this was on the top 10 list of people's voting issues when they elected the president, nor if you were to poll people today, nor is it one of their top 10 issues now. It remains the economy and border control. And this is quite frankly, it's a distraction and a major distraction from what Americans voted for, and one with downstream effects like higher gas prices. There's also an opportunity cost. If we are constantly talking about the straits open, the straits not open, what's going on in Lebanon, we're not talking about things like pass the Save America Act or let's continue our deportation of illegal criminals. So it is a problem for the president, and I believe he finally gets the message that this is not what the American people wanted. And unfortunately for him, this, clearly now, what are we, over 100 days into this, is not something like Venezuela that was going to be done in 48 hours.
0: Jennifer, on a personal note, I must add that as spokesperson for the Republicans overseas, UK, this is for all our audiences, it's very telling when we hear somebody like you and on your position mentioning so openly that there is complete disillusionment regarding what Donald Trump is doing, who's largely representing the Republicans in America at this point. The midterms will definitely be more telling in time to come. It's just around the corner now. Jennifer Ewing, always a pleasure speaking with you. Thanks so much. There will be more discussed. Look forward to speaking with you again.
1: Thanks.
0: Well, bringing to close one of the most shocking honor killing cases in Italy, the Supreme Court has upheld the life sentences of the parents, the two cousins of Saban Abbas, who was murdered in 2021. The court also confirmed a 22-year prison sentence for her uncle. Before her death, Saban Abbas had filed a complaint against her parents and sought protection from Italian social services. She was placed in a protected shelter in late 2020. However, April 2021, she returned home to live with her family. Weeks later, the 18-year-old disappeared from her home after rejecting an arranged marriage to a cousin in Pakistan. Now, investigators later found surveillance footage from the night of April 29th showing her relatives leaving the family home, carrying shovels, a crowbar and a bucket before returning several hours later. Prosecutors said that she was strangled and secretly buried. Her remains were later recovered during the investigation. Now, Italian Prime Minister Giorgia Meloni welcomed the Supreme Court ruling, saying that it marked the conclusion of a long search for justice. She stated that while no verdict could restore the teenager's life, those responsible had been definitely convicted.

0: Meloni also reaffirmed that Italy would not tolerate attempts to deny women their freedom, dignity or lives under the guise of cultural or religious justifications. U.S. military personnel aged 30 and above can now undergo testing for testosterone deficiency as part of annual health screenings. In a video captioned IT Department, Secretary of War Pete Hegseth announced that he was authorizing the screening program for troops, saying that it was to ensure they have the right testosterone levels to operate at their absolute best. Troops with low testosterone levels will be offered voluntary hormone replacement therapy.
1: This initiative, it's not about artificial enhancement. It's about restoring and optimizing your natural capabilities, protecting your longevity, and ensuring you have the biological foundation required to sustain the fight.
0: Well, the Pentagon chief used the gender-neutral terms warfighters and warriors in his remarks and did not specify whether the testing requirement and the treatment option is for women whose testosterone levels also decline as they age, just like men. And asked to clarify, the Pentagon said, "We have nothing to provide beyond the Secretary's video at this time." Hegseth's announcement comes as Health Secretary Robert F. Kennedy Jr. and other administration officials have sought to remove barriers for medical professionals to prescribe men testosterone. The Health Secretary has floated it as a solution to a national fertility crisis. The move has drawn criticism from the Democrats. Representatives from Pennsylvania's 6th Congressional District, Chrissy Hulan, called it Hegseth's latest culture war obsession.
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3: No, it's...
4: Well, good morning, and thank you for coming out this morning. My name is Dave. I think in your remarks and statements, you raised quite a bit.
5: When you talk about this level of communication and opening up these lines of
6: investigation, literally, the lawsuit happened today or yesterday afternoon, and the idea that you don't have an opinion on this at this point is frustrating me.
3: No, it's not.
4: Well, good morning, and thank you for coming.

0: Okay, viewers, time now for the VEON Newsroom. I'll now be joined by my colleagues, Kanishka Sarkar, who'll break down the big business stories for us, shaping money and the economy. Mehrat Shah, who'll bring us all the updates from the world of technology. Athira Shashidharan, who'll take us through all the action from the world of sports. All right, Kanishka, let's start with the market updates. Over to you.
1: Yes, Shivan, thank you. Well, global markets are reacting to fresh earnings, trade tensions, and even tech volatility. Let's start with the Asian markets. Now, Asian markets traded mostly lower as weakness in chip stocks outweighed strong earnings from AI chip giant TSMC. The company reported a record 77% jump in second quarter profit, beating market estimates, with its shares rising over 1%. However, the broader market remained under pressure. Japan's Nikkei fell 3%, South Korea's Kospi dropped more than 6%, while Samsung and SK Hynix saw sharp losses. Hong Kong's Hang Seng Index, that was an exception, it gained nearly 2%. And back home, Indian markets also outperformed early on, with the Sensex and Nifty trading higher, supported by gains in IT, auto and consumer stocks earlier in the day. This is before, of course, the market paired those gains, tracking the Asian peers. Meanwhile, oil prices eased after the latest US strikes on Iran, although Brent crude remains up around 11% this week and amid continued tensions in West Asia. Over to the technology space, IBM remained under pressure after its historic 25% single-day fall earlier this week. Now, the company warned of weaker-than-expected earnings, blaming a global memory chip shortage that has shifted spending from software to AI hardware. The sell-off wiped out more than $100 billion in market value and dragged other software stocks lower as well. SpaceX, on the other hand, also had a difficult session. Its shares briefly slipped below their IPO price for the first time since listing, before closing slightly above that level. After surging nearly 50% in its first three trading days, the stock has now given up much of those gains. Now, this highlights the volatility that surrounds newly listed AI and space companies. And finally, over in the United States, the U.S. has imposed a 25% tariff on most imports from Brazil, citing unfair trade practices. These new duties will take effect next week. Meanwhile, Brazil has rejected the move, calling it unjustified. It says it will challenge the decision at the World Trade Organization, raising the risk of another trade dispute. And that's all about the business updates. Now for tech developments, let's go to Mehrat.
2: Thank you, Kanishka. Now, the U.S. National Transportation Safety Board, or the NTSB, has said that a Tesla driver overruled the company's full self-driving system by pressing the accelerator to 100% before a fatal crash in Texas. According to investigators, the car was traveling at more than 70 miles per hour in a 30 miles per hour residential zone when it left the road and crashed into a house, killing a 76-year-old woman. The NTSB said the driver was using Tesla's full self-driving system, but the driver's accelerator input overruled the software. The driver has been charged with manslaughter, while the victim's family has filed a lawsuit against both the driver as well as Tesla. Moving on, Microsoft has released 570 security patches across Windows, Office and other products, marking its largest ever patch update. The company said the sharp rise in security fixes is partly due to its use of AI to identify software vulnerabilities that had previously gone undetected. The update includes 2 zero-day vulnerabilities, including one that affects Windows Server and another that targets SharePoint, which US cybersecurity officials say has been actively exploited by hackers already. Now, Microsoft said that AI is helping its security teams find more software flaws, leading to a higher number of security updates for customers. And finally, Amazon's low Earth orbit satellite internet venture, Amazon Leo, has signed a partnership with South Africa's internet provider, Herotel, to launch a new satellite broadband service. Now, this new service, called EVRI Every, is aimed at connecting rural and undeserved communities, with a commercial launch planned for 2027. The service will help bring reliable internet to farms, small towns, and remote areas where fiber and traditional networks are difficult to deploy. The deal comes as satellite internet companies, including SpaceX's Starlink, expand their presence across Africa. That's all we have for you from Tech. For sports, it's over to you, Atra.
3: Thank you so much, Mehrat. Here are the top sports stories we're tracking for you. At this hour, we'll begin with football first, where Argentina are just now one win away from winning back-to-back titles. The defending champions beat England 2-1 in the semi-finals of the 2026 FIFA World Cup. Argentina were trailing 1-0 in the last 5 minutes of the regulation time. England were on the verge of reaching their first men's World Cup final since 1966. But Argentina refused to be beaten, and their captain Lionel Messi proved to be the difference. He provided two crucial assists. Enzo Fernandez first hammered home the equalizer from outside the box in the 85th minute before substitute Martinez rose to head home Messi's cross in stoppage time, completing a dramatic comeback victory. Argentina are now just one win away from becoming the first team since Brazil in 1962 to win consecutive World Cups. Meanwhile, England's wait for success goes on as they now face France in the third place playoffs. Argentina were full of emotions after the match, but their celebrations have sparked a controversy. Argentina faced the prospect of disciplinary action from FIFA this after several players were seen holding a banner. It read Las Malvinas son Argentinas, which translates to the Falklands are Argentine. The Falkland Islands remain the subject of long-standing sovereignty dispute between Britain and Argentina. The two countries fought a 70-day war over the islands between April and June 1982. FIFA explicitly bans all political messages, flags and banners inside stadiums and are said to be looking into the matter. Lastly, in cricket, the International Cricket Council has announced several new changes to its marquee events, with 2027 ODI World Cup undergoing a major format change. The 2027 ODI World Cup is being taking place in South Africa and Namibia. The tournament will be held a 14-team affair and will feature Super 7 stage for the first time. It will feature a single round-robin league of 21 matches, with all 7 teams playing each other once. The top 4 sides will then qualify for the semi-finals. Well, with that, we've come to the end of the sports segment. It's back to you, Shivan.
0: Athira, thanks so much for those updates. Also, thank you to Miraj and Kanishka. That's a wrap on the Beyond Newsroom. I'm Shivan Channa. That's a wrap on this bulletin. Flipping to a very short break, this is Beyond. Stay with us.

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2: From the bustling trading floors of Wall Street to the vibrant exchanges of Asian stock markets, WEON breaks it down for you to make sense of what's happening. As we reveal the key factors behind events, strategic battles, and the game-changing business decisions that shape the world. We bring you all of this and more on World Business Watch. Where darkness hides behind every corner. Where the truth is stranger than fiction. A show that dives deep into the stories which shock and mystify. The victims, the accused, and the sinister plot. Prime Crime is your front row seat to darkness.
4: The earth is sending distress signals. Wildfires, droughts, and melting glaciers. Can we reverse the damage? Explore the harrowing effects of climate change. It's

Hello and welcome back to Beyond World is One. I'm Kanishka Sarkar and with me is Rajni. And over the next half an hour, we'll take you through all the global news action. Let's start with the top headlines at this hour. NSA Ajit Doval calls for stronger BIMSTEC cooperation to tackle economic challenges, including global supply chain disruptions. Addressing security chiefs in New Delhi, he urges member nations to work together through dialogue for mutual growth. Iranian military warns it would not allow US interference in the Strait of Hormuz, calling it a red line. Tehran threatens regional strikes if attacked after recent US strikes on Iranian sites and Iranian retaliatory attacks on US positions. Fire and smoke reported after explosions in Iran's Chabahar port district. Incident comes amid US and Iran trading strikes following collapse of a fragile truce, with Iran threatening to block access through Strait of Hormuz. Israel's defense minister, Israel Katz, tells US War Secretary Pete Hegseth that Israel will maintain forces in security zones inside Lebanon, Syria, and Gaza, saying deployments are necessary.

to protect its borders from militant threats. Russian ballistic missile strikes hit at least two districts in Kyiv, killing two people and injuring several others, including a teenager. The attack sparked fires at warehouses and storage facilities. Toronto records world's worst air quality among major cities due to wildfire smoke, prompting health warnings. Smoke from fires in northwestern Ontario affects city, with high temperatures also contributing to rising pollution levels. Indian stocks pair early gains to turn flat by mid-session. Tech stocks lead advances, financial stock lead declines.

0: Let's start with the latest on Russia and Ukraine war. Now, Russian strikes across Ukraine have killed at least 13 people and wounded more than 50 people as Moscow and Kyiv continue to intensify attacks amid the ongoing war. The latest strikes hit several regions, including Odessa, Sumy, Zaporizhia, and Mykolaiv, targeting civilian areas as well as infrastructure. In the northwestern region of Sumy and the port city of Odessa, regional governors reported devastating daytime missile strikes targeting industrial and medical infrastructure. According to the Ukrainian Air Force, the country faced a massive barrage of 122 attack drones and two ballistic missiles, successfully intercepting 101 of the drones. Meanwhile, a series of explosions shook Ukraine's capital following a Ukrainian Air Force warning of incoming ballistic missiles. Witnesses reported flashes lighting up the sky over Kyiv, followed by several powerful blasts. Kyiv mayor said a warehouse was hit while missile debris fell on non-residential buildings. According to local officials, the northeastern city of Kharkiv was also targeted by combat drones. The strikes come as Ukraine faces growing pressure on its air defense systems, particularly its supply of Patriot interceptor missiles used to counter ballistic attacks. Speaking during the Statehood Day ceremony in Kyiv, President Volodymyr Zelensky said that he expects Ukraine to acquire the technical capability to produce missiles domestically for U.S. Patriot defense systems by the end of this year. He added that Ukraine wants a secure future that's free from Russian control and protect its independence.
1: For the first time, Ukraine is moving closer to the possibility of producing missiles for the Patriots and may become the third country in history to have this agreement and this privilege. I want to thank the President of the United States for this political decision, which is already historic and will help save the lives of thousands of people in Ukraine. And it is very important that, as we move forward, everything goes smoothly for our sides and our teams, so that Patriot missiles marked Made in Ukraine become a reality as soon as possible.
0: During her visit to Kyiv, President of the European Commission, von der Leyen, announced an additional $11 billion European Union support package for Ukraine. This includes funds for drones, missiles, and fighter aircraft. Before the announcement, Zelensky and von der Leyen signed a letter of intent on joint drone production, calling it a historic step in Ukraine-EU defense cooperation.
2: Just to give you two figures, on June 30th, we disbursed the first military assistance package. This time it's for drones only. That is 4 billion, and that is the largest drone

support package globally. And today I'm glad to announce a new disbursement of another 1 billion euros for drones specifically. But of course, more is to come because we have just approved a 10 billion euro disbursement plan for more drones, for missiles and fighter aircrafts. So as I said,

0: During a confirmation hearing with the U.S. Senate committee, Democrats charged Jay Clayton with a plethora of questions over how he would approach the issue of election interference. This is ahead of the midterm elections in November. Clayton was quizzed by a Democratic senator as to whether he denies former President Joe Biden's victory in the 2020 elections, to which Jay Clayton answered that he is not an election denier.
1: So let me just ask you what should be a simple question. Do you deny that Joe Biden won the 2020 election?
2: Senator, I'm not an election denier. Joe Biden was certified as the president of the United States.
1: Election denial is something we cannot have. So I will take that as you do not deny that Joe Biden won the 2020 election.
2: Yeah, I'm not. I think, let me just be clear. We have substantial work to do, and I've made it, in improving our electoral processes. It's part of national security, and I feel strongly about that.
0: The Democrat also asked Clayton whether he would interfere in the election results if he is selected as the Director of Foreign Intelligence. To which Jay Clayton said that his role would be limited to dealing with foreign interference in U.S. elections.
1: We're coming into election season. I want to make sure you are on the record. If confirmed, you will commit you will not interfere with or comment inappropriately on U.S. elections.
2: Senator, you outlined the role correctly. The role is to deal with foreign interference in U.S. elections, which is something I'm gravely concerned about. But that's the role.
0: Meanwhile, U.S. Acting Attorney General Todd Blanche faced tough questions from lawmakers over his personal relationship with U.S. President Trump. A Republican senator grilled the acting attorney general as to whether he was just a friend to the U.S. president, to which Blanche responded by saying that he was only Trump's attorney.
3: Are you and President Trump friends?
4: I'm his lawyer, was his lawyer, and now I'm the deputy attorney general. So I met him as his criminal defense attorney. I'm not sure there's very many people who have ever had a criminal defense attorney who calls that person their friend. I now have a...
3: Well, let me put it this way. Are you enemies?
4: No, we're not enemies at all. No.
3: Has he ever asked you to do anything illegal?
4: No.
3: Would you do it if he asked you?
4: Absolutely not.
0: Blanche has represented U.S. President Trump in multiple cases, including the 2020 election interference case. On to updates coming from India. Now, in a push to strengthen security cooperation in the Bay of Bengal region, India is hosting the BIMSTEC National Security Chiefs meeting in New Delhi. National Security Advisor Ajit Doval is chairing the meeting, bringing together security chiefs from the 7 BIMSTEC member countries. India, Bangladesh, Bhutan, Myanmar, Nepal, Sri Lanka and Thailand. The BIMSTEC Security Council meeting comes against the backdrop of a changing global security landscape, with rising geopolitical tensions, supply chain disruptions, and new age security threats. Addressing the meeting, NSA Ajit Doval said the disruption of global supply chains has created economic pressures for all countries, and added that making collective efforts and mutual consultation are even more important than ever.
5: There is an urgent need for us to collaborate, take decisive actions for our mutual benefit, and find solutions through mutual discussions and deliberations to the vexed problems that we are all facing. Excellencies, BIMSTEC brings together two of the most significant and vibrant regions of the Indian Ocean together. We are home to 1.7 billion people, almost 20,

0: 2% of the world population, with a combined GDP of nearly $5 trillion.
1: For India, Doval said that BIMSTEC reflects the government commitment to the neighborhood first policy, the Act East approach, and the Mahasagar vision for mutual and holistic advancement. Ahead of the summit, NSA Doval held a series of bilateral talks with senior security officials from member countries, including his counterpart from Malaysia and Thailand. The discussions focused on strengthening maritime security, intelligence sharing, and counter-terrorism cooperation. Moving on, Nepal's former Deputy Prime Minister, Thob Bahadur Rayamaji, has been sentenced to 4 years in prison in one of the country's biggest political corruption scandals. The case centers on a scheme that allegedly promised Nepali citizens resettlement in the United States by falsely portraying them as Bhutanese refugees eligible for third country relocation. The Kathmandu District Court also sentenced former Home Secretary Tek Narayan Pandey to 4 years behind bars. Former Home Minister Balkrishna Khan received a 2-year prison term. The court had earlier convicted 16 of the 31 defendants in this case on Tuesday. It handed down sentences after concluding hearings on the punishment. Rayamaji and Pandey were found guilty of fraud, organized crime and offenses against the state. The court also jailed alleged masterminds Keshav Prasad Dulal and Sanu Bhandari for 4 years each, and Bhutanese refugee leader Teknath Rajal received a 2-year sentence as well. In its order, the court described the operation as an offense against the state that damaged Nepal's international reputation and undermined public trust. The case was filed in 2023 and became one of Nepal's most closely watched corruption prosecutions, drawing in senior politicians, bureaucrats and intermediaries. On to the latest from the world of business. The India-UK Comprehensive Economic and Trade Agreement, which came into force on July 15th, is increasingly being viewed by policymakers and trade experts as a template for India's free trade agreements. The pact extends beyond conventional tariff reductions to include rules on digital trade, services investment facilitation, and regulatory cooperation as well. While the immediate gains from the pact are expected to come through wider market access for merchandise exports, the agreement also incorporates provisions aimed at easing trade through customs cooperation, digital commerce commitments, and mobility for professionals. These elements are expected to shape India's approach in the ongoing negotiations with partners, including the European Union and the United States. The agreement also introduces commitments on areas that are featured less prominently in India's earlier trade pacts, including provisions related to digital trade, protection against forced disclosure of source code, government procurement and regulatory transparency. Officials have previously indicated that these provisions reflect the changing nature of global trade, where services, technology and cross-border data flows are becoming increasingly important alongside goods trade. Commerce Minister Piyush Goyal has described the UK agreement as India's most comprehensive trade pact so far, saying that it could provide a framework for future negotiations. Analysts, however, note that the extent to which similar provisions are replicated in other free trade agreements will depend on the priorities and sensitivities of individual trading partners. The India-UK pact aims to significantly expand bilateral trade over the coming years while giving Indian exporters preferential access to the UK market and providing phased tariff reductions for a range of British products.

entering India. And now on to the latest on the tech front. US authorities have unsealed criminal charges against three Russian nationals, accusing them of operating so-called bulletproof web hosting services that allegedly helped ransomware gangs and other cybercriminals launch attacks against US targets. US prosecutors have charged three Russian nationals, Alexander Volosovic, Kirill Zatolokin, and Yulia Pankova. They've been charged with hacking, conspiracy, and money laundering as well. They are accused of operating two web hosting companies, MediaLand and ML.Cloud, which allegedly provided cyber criminals and state-backed hackers with infrastructure to carry out attacks. According to the U.S. Justice Department, these companies marketed themselves as bulletproof web hosts, deliberately shielding their customers from law enforcement takedowns and investigations. Prosecutors say the hosting services were used to launch distributed denial-of-service attacks, phishing campaigns, and other cyber attacks targeting U.S. critical infrastructure and businesses. Authorities said the attacks targeted dozens of companies across more than 20 U.S. states, generating an estimated $62 million in criminal proceeds. The indictment was originally filed in 2024, but was unsealed this week. The U.S. Treasury has already sanctioned MediaLand and ML.Cloud, alleging they hosted ransomware groups including Lockbit, Black Suit, and Play. U.S. officials say the suspects are unlikely to face trial soon as they remain in Russia, which rarely extradites its citizens to the United States. The U.S. Justice Department said it will continue to target cyber criminal infrastructure and disrupt networks that enable attacks on American businesses and critical systems.

Kylian Mbappe and France's 2026 World Cup journey is over after a defeat against Spain in the semi-finals. There are multiple memes on the internet that show Mbappe as a dictator. But a little-known fact about the France captain is that he donated his earnings from the national team to charity since 2018. Mbappe's quest for another World Cup title might have ended, but he has been one of the standout performers of the tournament. Despite his consistent performances, he has a reputation of being selfish in club football, but the reality is far from it. Mbappe reportedly has not taken a single penny from French Football Federation since 2018. According to CNBC, Mbappe donated all his earnings and bonus from the 2018 World Cup winning campaign to charity. That total is almost $500,000. And multiple reports in France suggest that he has continued to donate his salary ever since. It is worth mentioning that Mbappe's earnings from the national side are minuscule when compared with his salary from his club Real Madrid. His annual salary at Real Madrid is around $35 million. But Mbappe's philanthropic pursuits are still commendable. In an interview with Time magazine regarding his 2018 World Cup earnings, Mbappe had to say this, and I'm quoting him here. "I did not need to be paid. I was there to defend the colors of the country. I earn enough money, a lot of money, so I think it is important to help those who are in need. And a lot of people are suffering. For people like us, giving a helping hand to people is not a big thing." Unquote. However, Mbappe's case is not unique in the world football. Since 2007, England players have donated their full match

fee to the England Footballers Foundation, which uses the money to support a range of charitable causes. The tradition was started by players like David Beckham, Gary Neville, Steven Gerrard and John Terry. And it is estimated to have raised over $20 million over the years. Well, that's all the time that we have in this bulletin. More news and updates will follow after a very short break.

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2: Where darkness hides behind every corner. Where the truth is stranger than fiction. A show that dives deep into the stories which shock and mystify. The victims, the accused, and the sinister float. Prime Crime is your front row seat to darkness.
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0: From the bustling trading floors of Wall Street to the vibrant exchanges of Asian stock markets, WEON breaks it down for you to make sense of what's happening. As we reveal the key factors behind events, strategic battles, and the game-changing business decisions that shape the world. We bring you all of this and more on World Business Watch.
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2: Where darkness hides behind every corner. Where the truth is stranger than fiction. A show that dives deep into the stories which shock and defy. The victims, the accused, and the sinister float. Prime Crime is your front row seat to darkness.
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0: From the bustling trading floors of Wall Street to the vibrant exchanges of Asian stock markets, We On breaks it down for you to make sense of what's happening. As we reveal the key factors behind events, strategic battles, and the game-changing business decisions that shape the world. We bring you all of this and more on World Business Watch.
4: The Earth is sending distress signals. Wildfires, droughts, and melting glaciers

Hello and a very warm welcome. You're watching Beyond World This Morning with me, Diksha Bisla. We have lots to unpack on this bulletin. Let's start with the headlines. Iran's Joint Military Command threatens to destroy all the infrastructure in the region as U.S. strikes intensify. The United Nations Atomic Agency's head denounces the killing of the chief engineer of Ukraine's Russia-occupied Zaporizhia nuclear power plant in a drone strike that Moscow has blamed on Kyiv.

Large protests erupt in several Ukrainian cities against the removal of popular defense minister Mikhailo Fedorov, ousted as part of an unexplained sweeping reshuffle by President Volodymyr Zelensky. The dollar hovered near a one-month low as soft U.S. inflation data reduced rate hike bets. But rising oil risks offered support, falling treasury yields weighed on the greenback, even as geopolitical tensions kept safe haven demand in play.

0: The battle over the Strait of Hormuz continues. It is the fifth straight day of U.S. strikes on Iran. The American military said that this wave of strikes targeted Iranian military capabilities used to threaten vessels moving through Hormuz. Now, Iranian state media reported explosions in several cities, including Bandar Abbas, Rask and Chabahar. Earlier reports also cited blasts around southern cities, including Keshm and Bandar Imam Khomeini. Bushehr, which is home to Iran's only civilian nuclear plant, was also hit. U.S. Central Command also said that it has separately fired on a ship attempting to violate its renewed blockade on Iran's ports. Now, Iran, on the other hand, struck U.S. military targets in the region, including in Bahrain and Kuwait. On Tuesday, the U.S. president threatened to attack bridges and power plants should Iran not return to talks next week. Now, when asked by reporters whether he would give a deadline before doing so, Trump said he doesn't give deadlines. Listen to this.
1: I don't like giving deadlines, but they pretty much know. They know the story. Sorry, they better behave.
0: Well, he also reiterated Iran badly wants to reach a settlement with the United States, adding that Washington has yet to decide whether to settle the matter or finish it off.
2: We're doing really well with Iran. The Islamic Republic of Iran is not happy right now. Should have been done 47 years ago. Should have been done at least during the 47-year period. And it wasn't. Other presidents didn't do what was right. They should have done it a long time ago. It would have been much easier. And they want to settle so badly. They don't like what we're doing. And they do want to settle. We'll find out whether or not we settle with them or we just finish it off.
0: Vice President J.D. Vance has said that the U.S. has no plans to deploy ground troops, arguing that diplomacy, not prolonged military action, offers the only lasting solution to the crisis between Washington and Tehran. Iran, however, seems to be pulling away from the Memorandum of Understanding. Speaker and top negotiator, Mohammad Bagheer Ghalibaf, he told state media that Tehran had no reason to abide by the deal if it did not benefit from them. Now, Hormuz remains at the heart of the escalating tensions. The escalation came after Trump said a 20% toll that he had threatened to impose in Hormuz would be replaced by massive trade and investment deals with Gulf states. The U.S. also implemented a blockade of Iranian ports. Iran thereafter said Hormuz was closed until further notice. Now, the choke points saw low traffic, with a maritime tracker reporting only 21 transits on Tuesday. Now, according to a report by Reuters, a ransomware group called WorldLeaks is claimed to have leaked thousands of files linked to India's largest nuclear power plant. And this includes alleged blueprints, supplier details and project documents. The claim breach involves data leaks in the Kudankulam nuclear power plant. And as per the report, the files were posted on the dark web by WorldLeaks, which is a cyber extortion group that steals sensitive data from organizations. The group threatens to publish stolen data to pressure victims into paying a ransom. Now, the group claimed the data came from Indian businessman Anil Ambani's Reliance Group. Now, one of the contractors involved in the Tamil Nadu-based power plant. The private firm handles the engineering, procurement and construction contract for the common services, which are balance of plant and units 3 and 4 of the power plant. Reuters report says that Anil Ambani's Reliance Group has confirmed that a partial data breach has occurred on a server hosted by third-party data center provider Yotta. The company said the government has been informed. India Cyber Emergency Response Agency, CERTAIN, says that it identified the leak, contacted Reliance Infrastructure, a company owned by Anil Ambani. The agency is now analyzing digital evidence to determine how the attack occurred and assess its overall impact. But CERTAIN added that there is currently no indication that files were encrypted, suggesting that the incident involved data theft rather than a ransomware attack. The agency is coordinating with Reliance Infrastructure to obtain the remaining necessary logs, who alerted Reuters about the leak claims. The breach includes nearly 19,000 files, totaling 14.3 gigabytes that appear for the search term KKNP, which is an acronym for the nuclear plant. The 19,000 files appear to be the most sensitive of a total 858,000 Reliance Infra files on the WorldLeaks website. Reuters reviewed some of the documents which were dated from 2016 to mid-2025, but it could not independently verify their authenticity. The Nuclear Power Coordination of India Limited, or NPCIL, said the material in the public domain relates only to conventional balance of plant common service facilities, and it does not involve any nuclear safety or nuclear security systems. The Indo-Russian Kudankulam nuclear power plant is the largest nuclear facility in India and plays a key role in the country's plans to expand its atomic energy capacity. The project is meant to have 6 units of VVER-1000 type nuclear reactors, which can eventually generate 6,000 megawatts of power of the 6 units. Unit 1 and 2 were connected to India's national power grid in 2013.

0: and 2016 respectively. These units currently supply electricity to the southern regions of the country. Well, this is the latest we're getting in from India, where a ransomware group has claimed to have leaked thousands of files which are linked to India's largest nuclear power plant, including alleged blueprints, supplier details and project documents. Now, the claim breach involves data linked to the Kudankulam nuclear power plant. As per the report, the files were posted on the dark web by WorldLeaks, which is a cyber extortion group that steals sensitive data from organizations. The group threatens to publish stolen data online to pressure victims into paying a ransom. The group claimed that the data came from Indian businessman Anil Ambani's Reliance Group. And for more on this, our principal correspondent Siddharth MP is joining us live from Chennai. Siddharth, what can you tell us?
1: To lend more perspective to what the Indian government authorities have told, they're basically saying that though the Reliance Group did have a contract pertaining to this particular plant at Kudankulam, nuclear plant at Kudankulam, they say that it pertains to engineering and construction and it is not about the core system. So the Indian government is categorically stating that the nuclear safety aspect or those aspects are not affected by this data leak. The Indian government statement, particularly from the Nuclear Power Corporation, goes on to state specifically that the particular data leak that took place pertains to some of the external aspects of the plant or the external constructions of the plant. Let me also give some additional information which is known openly that this Kudankulam nuclear power plant is essentially an Indo-Russian project and most of the crucial nuclear power generating systems of this plant are from this Russian company known as Rosatom and Atomstroy Export. So there's no means that that data is leaked. That is what the Indian government is also saying. It's only the external aspect and the external construction of the plant that was handed over to Reliance as per an old contract to Reliance Infrastructure. So it is those particular details that have come out and those are not critical information. Those are not information that will, you know, have any serious impact. This is what the Indian government has said so far. In fact, there are two agencies. One is CERT-IN, which is the nodal body for assessing cyber threats. That body is also right now looking at the type of attack that has taken place and the sort of impact of this exact attack. But at the same time, the Nuclear Power Corporation has made it very clear that the safety of the plant, security of the nuclear technology of the plant is by no means affected in this particular thing because it is only the external construction that was handed over to Reliance and it is only that data that has gone out. To just elaborate a little more on this, the term used is balance of plant. So the Kudankulam nuclear plant is essentially two things. One is the core infrastructure, the nuclear infrastructure, all of which are based on Russian designed and built technology. That is all imported from Russia, be it the reactor vessels, be it the reactor itself, be it the nuclear fuel, or be it the pumps and the piping, mm-hmm. and be it several of the hardcore nuclear technologies. They're all from Russia's Rosatom. Right. It's only the external technologies that aid all of this, including the construction, the civil work that is outsourced to Indian companies. So that is the design and that is the data that has gone out. And NPCIL is categorically stating that it does not have any significant impact. And this is all information that pertains to construction and, you know, basically about the engineering details of the externals.
0: Right. Noted, Siddharth. Thank you so much for getting us all those details. That was our principal correspondent, Siddharth MP, joining us from Chennai. All right, and moving on, in a push to strengthen security cooperation in the Bay of Bengal region, India is hosting the BIMSTEC National Security Chiefs meeting in New Delhi. Well, National Security Advisor Ajay Doval is chairing the meeting, bringing together security chiefs from the 7 BIMSTEC member countries, including India, Bangladesh, Bhutan, Myanmar, Nepal, Sri Lanka and Thailand. Well, the BIMSTEC Security Summit comes against the backdrop of a changing global security landscape, with rising geopolitical tensions, supply chain disruptions and new-age security threats. Addressing the meeting, NSA Ajay Doval said the disruption of global supply chains has created economic pressures for all countries and added that making collective efforts and mutual consultation, they are more important now than ever.
2: There is an urgent need for us to collaborate, take decisive actions for our mutual benefit, and find solutions through mutual discussions and deliberations to the vexed problems that we are all facing. Excellencies, BIMSTEC brings together two of the most significant and vibrant regions of the Indian

0: ocean together. We are home to 1.7 billion people, almost 22% of the world population, with a combined GDP of nearly $5 trillion.
1: Well, for India, Dhawal said that the BIMSTEC reflects the government's commitment to the neighborhood first policy, the Act East approach and the Mahasagar vision for mutual and holistic advancement. Ahead of the summit, NSA Dhawal held a series of bilateral talks with senior security officials from member countries, including his counterpart from Malaysia and Thailand. The discussions focused on strengthening maritime security, intelligence sharing and counter-terrorism operation. While bringing to close one of the most shocking honor killing cases in Italy, the Supreme Court has upheld the life sentences of parents and two cousins of Saman Abbas, who was murdered in 2021. The court also confirmed a 22-year prison sentence for her uncle. While before her death, Saman Abbas had filed a complaint against her parents and sought protection from Italian social services. She was placed in a protected shelter in late 2020. However, April 2021, she returned home to live with her family. Weeks later, the 18-year-old disappeared from her home in Novellara, near Reggio Emilia, after rejecting an arranged marriage to a cousin in Pakistan. Investigators later found surveillance footage from the night of April 29th, showing her relatives leaving the family home carrying shovels, a crowbar and a bucket before returning several hours later. Well, prosecutors said that she was strangled and secretly buried. Her remains were later recovered during the investigation. Italian Prime Minister Giorgia Meloni welcomed the Supreme Court ruling, saying it marked the conclusion of a long search for justice. She stated that while no verdict could restore the teenager's life, those responsible had been definitely convicted. Meloni also reaffirmed that Italy would not tolerate attempts to deny women their freedom, dignity or lives under the guise of cultural or religious justifications. Dozens of school children abducted in Nigeria have safely returned. Well, they were rescued following nearly 2 months in captivity. On your screens are emotional visuals from Nigeria's Oyo, where joy filled the air as rescued students reunited with their families after months of captivity. The students were abducted in May by Islamist militants and have now finally returned home.
2: When my son arrived yesterday, I was happy because we have been expecting, him, but it was yesterday he arrived and I was happy.
3: I didn't inform her mom that she was kidnapped until yesterday when she reunited with us. She complained on why I didn't inform her, and I told her that I had faith in God that she was going to return home.
1: While a government spokesperson confirmed the rescue, it did not specify the total number of students who were rescued. 8 militants were arrested as part of the operation. And abductions at schools are common in Nigeria, where militant groups target them to put pressure on the government and extract ransoms.
4: If they are sick there, yes. But, you know, human being, sometimes we discuss it, sometimes we give ourselves a kind of, a word of encouragement and all of that.
1: The internet economy just crossed a new threshold few saw coming this fast. Well, the global digital economy is now valued at over $20 trillion. And depending on whose model you trust, that number could hit $28 trillion before the year is out. Well, IDCA research puts the digital economy at roughly 17.3% of the world GDP, translating to just over $20 trillion of the world's $119 trillion nominal output. But the Saudi-led Digital Cooperation Organization's latest forecast is more aggressive. The organization projects the digital economy will reach $28 trillion in 2026, or 22% of global GDP, growing 3 times faster than the overall global economy. Now, both figures tell the same story. Digital is no longer just a sector, it's the economy's core operating layer. The United States is the clearest signal of this shift. Business applications are up over 17% year-on-year in 2026. Last year saw 5.62 million applicants filed, up 8.2% from 2024. And that's not stimulus-driven noise, that's structural. A low-barrier and AI-assisted entrepreneurship boom, where anyone with a laptop can launch a storefront, a content business or a service.

of his plant overnight. The political undercurrent matters as well. Cybersecurity has emerged as the single most consequential trend for 2026. And this is AI-driven risks and quantum era threats reshape how governments and firms defend digital infrastructure. Whoever controls compute, data flows, and digital trust rules will control the next phase of global economic power. Now, the takeaway is that it isn't an incremental growth, but a redistribution of where value gets created, away from the brick and mortar and physical capital, towards platforms, code, and individual creators. Over 200 million people now build livelihoods online. The brick and mortar economy isn't dying, but it's being absorbed by AI. In other news, Toronto is facing one of the worst air quality crises of any major city in the world. According to the Swiss firm IQ Air, the Canadian authorities have urged people to stay indoors as Toronto edged out New Delhi and DRC's capital Kinshasa, as wildfire smoke turned the skies a hazy yellowish grey in Canada's largest city. Nearly 1.9 million hectares have burned in the wildfires, an area nearly the size of Slovenia. Now, Canada has been home to one of the worst wildfires in the last decade. While this year's wildfire season has been fairly muted as compared to the devastation caused in recent years, there are currently over 800 active fires nationwide. Now, wildfires that started in northwestern Ontario, they have sent smoke clouds down to Toronto. Similarly, fires in Montreal have caused smoke to climb down to Ottawa. Smoke from the wildfires has also worsened air quality across the border with the United States. Cities like Pennsylvania, New York, Connecticut, Massachusetts, Maine, and New Hampshire, they have been reported to be particularly impacted. Now, due to a persistent North American heat wave, Canadians are enduring potentially hazardous air, city officials in these major metropolises, which have closed pools, cancelled summer camp programs, and closed the official FIFA Fan Festival. Public gatherings have also been reported to be curtailed in certain areas. Officials have warned of continued risk from wildfires throughout the remaining summer months, alarming residents of persistent bad air quality throughout the season.

0: 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Experts recommend keeping the bedroom between 15.5 and 19.5 degrees Celsius. Breathable fabrics like bamboo or linen also help regulate body temperature, while maintaining healthy humidity levels keeps the room comfortable throughout the night. Light and noise are biggest sleep disruptors. Blackout blinds, soundproof windows, and soft lighting can create a more peaceful space. Warm amber lights in the evening also help your body naturally prepare for sleep. Now, the final touch is keeping the room simple and clutter-free. Natural wood, woven fabrics, and a few window plants add warmth without overwhelming the space. The result is a bedroom that feels peaceful, cozy, and truly built for rest. A remarkable journey dedicated to serving the nation, society and cow welfare came to a close as revered philanthropist and visionary Shri Nand Kishore Goenka was accorded his last rites. Shri Goenka was the patriarch of the SL Group family and the father of SL Group chairman Dr. Subhash Chandra. He passed away in Mumbai on Monday at the age of 96. Well, mortal remains of the philanthropist and visionary Shri Nand Kishore Goenka were consigned to flames in Haryana's Agroha Dham.
1: The mortal remains of philanthropist and visionary Shri Nand Kishore Goenka.

0: Elections. 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Alliances. 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And power play. Stories that analyze global and domestic politics. A dedicated show with varied perspectives. Expert take. Citizens' voices. Detailed ground reports. And in-depth coverage from political corridors of the world. This is Race to Power. Only on WeOn.
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Welcome back. Thanks for staying with us. You're watching Beyond World as well with me, Diksha Bisla. We have lots to unpack on this bulletin. Let's quickly start with the headlines. Iran's Joint Military Command threatens to destroy all the infrastructure in the region as U.S. strikes intensify. Israel's Defense Minister Israel Katz tells U.S. War Secretary Pete Hegseth that Israel will maintain forces in security zones inside Lebanon, Syria and Gaza, saying deployments are necessary to protect its borders from militant threats. The United Nations Atomic Agency's head announces the killing of the chief engineer of Ukraine's Russian-occupied Zaporizhzhia nuclear power plant in a drone strike that Moscow has blamed on Kyiv. Large protests erupt in several Ukrainian cities against the removal of popular defense minister Mykhailo Fedorov, ousted as part of an unexplained sweeping reshuffle by President Volodymyr Zelensky. Fire and smoke reported after explosions in Iran's Chabahar port district. Incident comes amid U.S. and Iran trading strikes following collapse of a fragile truce, with Iran threatening to block access through the Strait of

0: performance. The dollar hovered near a one-month low as soft U.S. inflation data reduced rate hike bets. While rising oil risks offered support, falling treasury yields weighed on the greenback even as geopolitical tensions. They kept safe haven demand in play. Our top focus on Beyond at this hour, the battle over the Strait of Hormuz continues and it is the fifth straight day of U.S. strikes on Iran. The American military said that this wave of strikes targeted Iranian military capabilities used to threaten vessels moving through Hormuz. Iranian state media reported explosions in several cities, including Bandar Abbas, Rask and Chabahar. Earlier reports also cited blasts around southern sites, including Qasem and Bandar Imam Khamenei. Bushehr, which is home to Iran's only civil nuclear plant, was also hit. U.S. Central Command also said that it has separately fired on a ship attempting to violate its renewed blockade on Iran's ports. Iran, on the other hand, struck U.S. military targets in the region, including in Bahrain and Kuwait. Now, on Tuesday, the U.S. president threatened to attack bridges and power plants should Iran not return to talks next week. When asked by reporters whether he would give deadline before doing so, Trump said he doesn't give deadlines. Listen to this.
1: I don't like giving deadlines, but they pretty much know, they know the story. Sorry, they better behave.
0: He also reiterated that Iran badly wants to reach a settlement with the United States, adding that Washington has yet to decide whether to settle the matter or finish it off.
2: We're doing really well with Iran. The Islamic Republic of Iran is not happy right now. Should have been done 47 years ago, should have been done at least during the 47-year period, and it wasn't. Other presidents didn't do what was right. They should have done it a long time ago. It would have been much easier. And they want to settle so badly. They don't like what we're doing, and they do want to settle. We'll find out whether or not we settle with them or we just finish it off.
0: Meanwhile, Vice President J.D. Vance has said that the U.S. has no plans to deploy ground troops, arguing that diplomacy and not prolonged military action offers the solution and which will be a lasting solution to the crisis between Washington and Tehran. Iran, however, seems to be pulling away from the Memorandum of Understanding. Speaker and top negotiator Mohammad Bagheer Ghalibaf told state media that Tehran had no reason to abide by the deal if it did not benefit from it. Now, Hormuz remains at the heart of the escalating tensions. The escalation came after Trump said a 20% toll he had threatened to impose in Hormuz. It would be replaced by massive trade and investment deals with Gulf states. The U.S. also implemented a blockade of Iranian ports. Iran thereafter said Hormuz was closed until further notice. The choke point saw low traffic, with a maritime tracker reporting only 21 transits on Tuesday.

Several explosions have been heard over Erbil, the capital of Iraq's northern Kurdistan region. Last occurred as US-led coalition. It shot down 8 explosive-laden drones over the region. Smoke was seen near the US consulate, which was a target of repeated drone and rocket attacks during the West Asia war. And these are the first reported attacks since a fragile truce began in April. No group has claimed responsibility for any attacks and no casualties have been reported. Well, the timing of these attacks are, however, important. They coincide with Iraqi Prime Minister Adi Al-Zaidi's one-week visit to Washington, where he met President Donald Trump. It came against the backdrop of renewed escalation between the United States and Iran. And during the war, the Kurdistan region, which hosts U.S. troops and numerous foreign oil companies, it was a primary target for drone attacks, which were carried out mostly by pro-Iran-Iraqi armed groups. Now, those groups operating under the umbrella of the Islamic Resistance in Iraq targeted U.S. facilities in Iraq more than 600 times in support of Tehran. Al-Zaidi has given pro-Iran armed groups, which Washington designates as terrorist organizations, until September 30th to disarm, coinciding with the end of the U.S.-led coalition's mission. While some armed groups have said that they would

Preliminary submission. The Election Commission said it would be ready to conduct simultaneous Lok Sabha and Assembly elections, provided that it is given 6 months advance notice. Well, Chaudhary said that the panel would also hear the Election Commission before finalising its recommendations on the proposed constitutional amendments. It told the media that the Election Commission believes that if Parliament passes the law in 2028, it can conduct One Nation, One Election from 2029. Now, according to the panel chairman, constitutional experts say the proposal does not violate the basic structure of the constitution, federalism or democracy. He cited experts saying that it is only a timetable for holding Lok Sabha and Assembly elections together and that it does not curtail the powers or rights of the states. Now, One Nation, One Election is a major electoral reform proposed by the government. It aims to hold Lok Sabha and State Assembly elections together. Under the proposed reform, voting would still take place in multiple phases across the country. India followed a similar system until 1967, and the government now wants to bring it back in a phased manner. Supporters of One Nation, One Election say that simultaneous elections will save money, reduce frequent election-related disruptions, and allow governments to focus on governance. On the other hand, critics argue that it would weaken federalism, overshadow regional issues, and raise constitutional and practical challenges, especially if a government collapses before completing its term. However, the parliamentary panel chairman claims that broad public support for the proposal is needed. Chaudhary says that almost 99% of civil society and ordinary people are in favour of the proposal, and that this is the will of the people.

0: The US House just did what Congress has failed to do for years. It voted 308 to 117 to end the twice-a-year clock ritual, passing the Sunshine Protection Act. In this next report, we decode what America's time zone patchwork would mean for businesses and global economy if the bill is signed into law. Take a look.
1: The bill would allow states to voluntarily observe daylight saving time year-round. President Trump is expected to sign it if it clears the Senate. But here's the catch. The Senate is where this bill has died before. The Senate passed similar legislation unanimously in 2022, but the House never took it up. Now the roles are reversed, and Senate Majority Leader John Thune faces pressure. Democratic Senator Patty Murray has publicly urged him to bring the bill to a vote as soon as possible. The politics don't split cleanly along party lines. Lawmakers from coastal states like Florida, Louisiana, and New Jersey largely back the change, while Midwest and agriculture-heavy states are pushing back. Democrats were nearly evenly divided, with the House Minority Leader Hakeem Jeffries voting no. That is proof this is a lifestyle fight and not an ideology fight. For businesses, the economic case is straightforward. Florida lawmakers argue extended evening daylight boosts tourism and outdoor recreation, benefiting retail, golf, and hospitality sectors. But farmers worry about later sunrises disrupting agricultural schedules, a sector with real lobbying weight in the Senate. For ordinary Americans, the pitch is health and simplicity. Supporters say permanent daylight time could improve public health, reduce traffic accidents, cut crime, and encourage outdoor activity. Critics counter with child safety. Democratic Representative Marie Gay Scanlon warned it creates risks for children walking to school in darker mornings. Globally, this matters less for markets and more for coordination. 19 states have already passed standby legislation to switch immediately if Congress acts, while Hawaii, Arizona, and US territories could opt out entirely. That means even a federal law leaves America's clock map fragmented. For global businesses trading with the US, that patchwork is the real complexity to watch and not the daylight saving debate itself. The bottom line? The House delivered a rare bipartisan win. Now, the Senate is the real test.

0: Business Bureau, we on, world is one.
1: All right, and moving on, Elon Musk's artificial intelligence company XAI has filed a federal lawsuit against a U.S. man who's accused of using its Grok chatbot to create child sexual abuse material. Now, in one of the first cases where an AI company has sued a user over alleged criminal misuse of its AI system, XAI has filed a lawsuit in a Texas federal court against South Carolina resident Terry Harwood, who was arrested earlier this year on charges of sexually exploiting minors. Well, the company alleges that Harwood violated Grok's term of service by using the AI system to create child sexual abuse material, as well as non-consensual sexually explicit images. According to the lawsuit, Harwood uploaded ordinary photos of both adults and minors into Grok. It then attempted to generate sexually explicit AI-generated deepfakes based on those images. XAI said that the case is among the first in which an AI company has taken legal action against one of its own users for allegedly misusing a generative AI platform to create explicit content. The company said it enforces its safety policies through account suspensions, permanent bans, and reports of suspected child sexual abuse material to the U.S. National Center for Missing and Exploited Children. Well, according to the court filing, XAI has suspended more than 52,000 accounts in 2026. It has filed over 73,000 reports with the National Center for Missing and Exploited Children and said those reports have contributed to at least 244 arrests. The company is seeking monetary damages along with a permanent court order that would ban Harwood from using Grok in the future.

If staging a miraculous comeback is an art, then the Argentinian football team are the artists. The defending world champions, they have beaten England 2-1 in the second semi-final and have now set up a date with Spain in what could be a blockbuster of a final in the FIFA World Cup 2026. Well, another day, another knockout fixture and another epic comeback. It just looks like Argentina are all the right ingredients to brew the perfect recipe required to win clutch moments in a knockout game. And Wednesday night against England at the stadium in Atlanta was no different. It was dubbed as the clash of football's two biggest icons, Argentina's Lionel Messi versus England's Harry Kane, two players who are among the top goal scorers in the year's FIFA World Cup for their respective nations. But this fiery contest was much more than just a clash of two icons. It was an age-old rivalry that was rechristened once again after 24 years in the FIFA World Cup. The monumental clash had everything. It had confrontations, fouls and multiple yellow cards as both teams did not flinch an inch. The intense rivalry also cascaded into the stands as fans of Argentina started booing when England's national anthem was being played. And as the traumas of the Falkland Tales rolled across Atlanta, England and Argentina started to script the next chapter in their storied rivalry that dates all the way back to 1951. 5 minutes into the first half, sparks flew away as both England and Argentina got into a scuffle after Enzo Martinez appeared to throw a forearm to the back of the head of Elliot Anderson. The contest just kept getting feistier and more physical as both teams amassed 19 fouls and 2 yellow cards. Both teams had 0 shots on goal as the first half ended with a stalemate at 0-0. In the second half, however, fortunes fluctuated for England as Anthony Gordon opened the scoring in the 55th minute by sweeping in a right-footed shot in the bottom corner of the net from a close range. Following this, the game came back to life as Argentina pressed on for an equaliser. But the three-time world champions were unable to break the English defence owing to some of the finest saves from goalkeeper Jordan Pickford. As the Argentine fans kept gnawing away their nails, a moment of brilliance in the 85th minute changed the complexion of the match. And no, it was not the hand of God, but an assist from Lionel Messi that was later converted into a powerful shot by Enzo Fernandez from outside the penalty box. The shot smashed into the back of the net, sending Argentine fans into a fearing frenzy. And when the game looked destined for extra time, Argentine substitute Lautaro Martinez scored the second goal with a scintillating header in the stoppage time following a cross from Lionel Messi. Now, as the referee blew the final whistle, celebrations erupted in the stadium and back home in Buenos Aires as Argentina progressed to the final for the second time on the trot.

The South American champions will now take on the European champion Spain in what could be a clash of epic proportions in the grand finale of the FIFA World Cup. Argentina are now just one game away from being the second team after Brazil to win consecutive World Cups. All right, now let's take a look at some of the climate stories making headlines across the globe.

0: The secret behind Hyderabad's legendary biryani has never been just the rice, spices or the slow-dum cooking technique. It was also the meat which was used, and specifically the rich, earthy flavor of Deccani sheep mutton. But that ingredient is slowly disappearing. Well, as demand for mutton rises across Telangana, farmers are increasingly moving away from rearing Deccani sheep. And the reason is simple. It's pure economics. Commercial breeds have been replacing Deccani sheep as commercial breeds grow faster and they offer quicker returns. Now, the rising costs, shrinking grazing lands and erratic weather conditions, they are hurting native sheep rearing. Despite its unique flavour, Deccani mutton does not even fetch premium prices for farmers, further adding to the issue. Now, Deccani sheep is one of India's oldest indigenous livestock breeds and second most prevalent sheep breed in the country. It is found mainly in Telangana, Andhra Pradesh and Maharashtra. The breed is also known for its ability to survive on sparse grazing resources and adapt to harsh climate conditions. Now, Hyderabad's love for biryani continues to stand out, with the city accounting for 18% of India's biryani orders on Swiggy in 2025. Across the country, 93 million biryanis were ordered on the platform, with an average of 194 biryani orders every minute. While chicken biryani remained the most ordered variety, highlighting India's enduring fondness for the iconic dish. Hyderabad continues to eat more biryani, but the breed that once gave it its distinct zaika is quietly fading from the supply chain. All right, and now let's get you the latest updates from the world of entertainment. Makers of Behemoth have released the official teaser for the film. It is a music-centric drama written and directed by Tony Gilroy. Now, this marks his first feature directorial project in 14 years. The film stars Pedro Pascal as Alex Serian. Other star-studded cast includes Olivia Wilde, Will Arnett and Eva Victor. The official trailer for I Play Rocky is out. It is the ultimate underdog biopic that tells the turbulent real-life story of Sylvester Stallone. Directed by Peter Farrelly, the film stars Anthony Ippolito as a young, broke Stallone struggling against closed doors in Hollywood, risking everything to endure. And he plays the lead character in the script that he himself wrote. The movie co-stars Matt Dillon and Anna Sophia Robb. The film is expected to release in November. The trailer for Dogstar reveals the official look at Ridley Scott's post-apocalyptic drama. The movie is based on the acclaimed novel of the same name. The film stars Jacob Elordi as Hick. The movie also features Josh B. Brolin. The Dogstar has been touted to be one of Ridley Scott's best movies yet, ahead of its August 28th theatrical release. And with that, it's a wrap on this bulletin. More news and updates will follow on the other side. Stay tuned. You're watching Beyond World is One.
1: The Earth is sending distress signals. Wildfires, droughts, and melting glaciers. Can we reverse the damage? Explore the harrowing effects of climate change. It's a wake-up call, global emergency. 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
4: 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A show that dives deep into the stories which shock and mystify. The victims, the accused, and the sinister float. 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
10: The Earth is sending distress signals. Wildfires, droughts and melting glaciers. Can we reverse the damage? Explore the harrowing effects of climate change. 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Climate Tracker on WEON World is One.
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Hello and welcome. You're watching Beyond World is One. My name is Mohammed Saleh. These are the headlines. Hundreds of people protest in Kiev against the removal of the Defense Minister Mykhailo Fedorov, waving the Ukrainian and EU flags and chanting "Shame and bring Fedorov back." But the United States strikes Iran and Tehran has hit back at the US allies in the Gulf. Forces continue to battle it out for the control of the Strait of Hormuz in this renewed war in West Asia, despite a call from mediator Pakistan to resume talks. And India has urged the local shipowners and firms that recruit sailors not to deploy seafarers on vessels that have to transit the Strait of Hormuz, as the fighting between the United States and Iran has intensified this week.

And thousands of Thai civil servants face suspension over an exam cheating scandal as investigators have widened a probe that has already led to about 3 arrests. Britain's communications regulator has launched an investigation into whether social media platform TikTok is doing enough under the UK law to protect children from harmful content.

And the Indian markets closed flat as they pair all in today gains. The Nifty is closed above 24,000 points, while the Sensex is closed just above the 77,000 mark.

But the spotlight will be on Rohit Sharma and Virat Kohli once again as Team India take on England in the second one-day international. The men in blue will clinch the series with a victory in Cardiff.

All right, so let's get you some breaking updates that have just come in, where there's been an earthquake that measures 6.3 on the Richter scale that's been reported near the town of Te Anui in New Zealand's South Island, prompting the authorities to issue a tsunami warning. Now, the epicenter of the earthquake is reportedly about 24.85 miles north of Te Anau, which is the gateway to the tourist hotspot of Fiordland. According to New Zealand's Emergency Management Agency, the United States Geological Survey, and also the German Research Center for Geosciences, they both pegged the earthquake to be about 5.9 on the Richter scale, with a depth of about 50 kilometers. Now, the National Emergency Management Agency has said that people in the affected area should make their way to the nearest high ground out of the tsunami evacuation zones or as far inland as possible. So this is the latest bit of update that has in fact come in about reports of an earthquake that measured 6.3 on the Richter scale. It's happened on New Zealand's South Island near a place called Te Anau, and that is where the epicenter is reported to be. And the epicenter is said to be about 50 kilometers under the ground, and the authorities have now issued a tsunami alert. The epicenter of the earthquake is below a place called Te Anau, which you can see pointed out on the map. And this is said to be the gateway to the tourist hotspot of Fiordland, according to the New Zealand National Emergency Agency.

0: So that, of course, is a breaking story. We'll continue getting you the updates. But let's now shift our attention to what is happening in the Russia-Ukraine war, where the Russian strikes across Ukraine have reportedly killed about 13 people and have wounded 50 others, as Moscow and Kiev continue to intensify their attacks amidst the ongoing war. The latest strikes have hit several regions, including Odessa, Sumy, Zaporizhia, and Mykolaiv, targeting civilian areas and infrastructure. In the northeastern region of Sumy and the port city of Odessa, regional governors have reported devastating daytime missile strikes targeting industrial and medical infrastructure. And according to the Ukrainian Air Force, the country has faced a massive barrage of 122 attack drones and two ballistic missiles, successfully intercepting about 101 of the drones. Meanwhile, a series of explosions have shook Ukraine's capital following a Ukrainian Air Force warning of incoming ballistic missiles. Witnesses have reported flashes lighting up the sky over Kiev, followed by some powerful blasts. The Kiev's mayor has said that a warehouse was hit while missile debris fell on non-residential buildings. And according to local officials, the northeastern city of Kharkiv was also targeted by combat drones. The strikes have come as Ukraine is now facing growing pressure on its air defense systems, particularly its supply of Patriot interceptor missiles used to counter ballistic attacks. Now, speaking during the Statehood Day ceremony in Kiev, President Volodymyr Zelensky said that he expects Ukraine to acquire the technical capability to produce these missiles domestically for the U.S. Patriot air defense systems by the end of this year. He further added that Ukraine wants to secure a future free from Russian control and also to protect its own independence. Listen in.
1: For the first time, Ukraine is moving closer to the possibility of producing missiles for the Patriots and may become the third country in history to have this agreement and this privilege. I want to thank the President of the United States for this political decision, which is already historic and will help save the lives of thousands of people in Ukraine.

0: And it is very important that, as we move forward, everything goes smoothly for our sides and our teams, so that Patriot missiles marked Made in Ukraine become a reality as soon as possible.
1: Now, during her visit to Kiev, President of the European Commission, von der Leyen, announced an additional $11.4 billion, the European Union support package for Ukraine, including the funding for drones, missiles and fighter aircraft. And before the announcement, Zelensky and von der Leyen signed a letter of intent on joint drone production, calling it a historic step in the Ukraine-EU defense cooperation.
2: Just to give you two figures, on June 30th, we disbursed the first military assistance package. This time it's for drones only. That is $4 billion, and that is the largest drone support package globally. And today I'm glad to announce a new disbursement of another 1 billion euros for drones specifically. But of course, more is to come, because we have just approved a 10 billion euro disbursement plan for more drones, for missiles and fighter aircrafts. So as I said, this is really just the beginning.
1: In a push to strengthen security cooperation in the Bay of Bengal region, India is hosting the BIMSTEC National Security Chiefs meeting in New Delhi. The National Security Advisor Ajit Doval is now chairing the meeting, bringing together the security chiefs from seven BIMSTEC member nations. And these include India, Bangladesh, Bhutan, Myanmar, Nepal, Sri Lanka and Thailand. The BIMSTEC Security Summit comes against the backdrop of a changing global security landscape with rising geopolitical tensions, supply chain disruptions and also new age security threats. Addressing the meeting, NSA's Ajit Doval said that the disruption of global supply chains has created economic pressure for all countries and has added that making collective efforts and mutual consultation are much more important than ever before.
3: There is an urgent need for us to collaborate, take decisive actions for our mutual benefit, and find solutions through mutual discussions and deliberations to the vexed problems that we are all facing. Excellencies, BIMSTEC brings together two of the most significant and vibrant regions of the Indian Ocean together. We are home to 1.7 billion people, almost 22% of the world population, with a combined GDP of nearly $5 trillion.
1: Now, for India, Doval said that BIMSTEC reflects the government's commitment to the neighborhood first policy, the Act East approach, and also the Mahasagar vision for mutual and holistic advancements. Now, ahead of the summit, the NSA Doval held a series of bilateral talks with senior security officials from the member nations, including his counterpart from Malaysia and Thailand. The discussions focused on strengthening maritime security, intelligence sharing, and also counter-terrorism cooperation. The United Kingdom's Labour government is facing renewed political pressure following the release of a convicted grooming gang offender from Pakistan who is allowed to remain in the country instead of being deported. The case has intensified criticism of the government's approach to deportation and has raised fresh questions about the past failures to protect vulnerable victims. Shabbir Ahmed was reportedly convicted in 2012 of multiple offences, including rape and sexual offences against girls. He was released this month after completing his prison sentence, but despite calls for his deportation to Pakistan, he could not be deported because of a long-standing immigration law. Now, the controversy has come after Labour suffered major losses in local elections less than 2 years after securing a landslide victory in the 2024 national elections. The political analysts say that voter dissatisfaction over the economy, law and order and the government's handling of the grooming gang cases has now contributed to the decline in support. Now, Andy Burnham, who is widely expected to be a key figure in Labour's future leadership, was amongst those calling for Ahmed's deportation, while the British Home Secretary, Shabana Mahmood, has told the Parliament that the government plans to amend laws to make it easier to deport serious criminals who are convicted of major offences. Now, the issue has also strengthened support for right-wing parties, including Nigel Farage's Reform UK, which has campaigned on tougher immigration controls and has made huge electoral inroads. Now, the grooming gangs controversy with several involving men of Pakistani heritage has sparked intense debate on the question of immigration and criminal justice in the United Kingdom. Now, critics have argued that Ahmed's release has reignited public anger over the grooming gang scandal, and they claim that officials failed to take action because they feared accusations of racism. Now, Pakistan has rejected any connection to the case, and according to reports, Pakistan is in fact resisting attempts by the British government to deport Shabbir Ahmed. Pakistan's foreign ministry spokesperson, Tahir Andrabi, has said that Shabbir Ahmed should be dealt with according to the British law, and that the Pakistani government has got no connection whatsoever with the matter. Now, this is an interesting update from the United States of America, where the U.S. military personnel aged 30 and above can now undergo testing for testosterone deficiency as part of an annual health screening. Now, in a video captioned high or high testosterone department, the war secretary Pete Hegseth announced that he's now authorizing the screening program for troops and their testosterone levels, saying that this will ensure that they have the right testosterone levels to be able to operate in the American military with absolute efficiency. Now, the American troop members with low testosterone levels will apparently be offered voluntary hormone replacement therapy.
4: This initiative, it's not about artificial enhancement. It's about restoring and optimizing your natural capabilities, protecting your longevity, and ensuring you have the biological foundation required to sustain the fight.
1: All right, so that is the war secretary looking very serious as he announced that this is what the American troops will now be subjected to. The Pentagon chief used the gender-neutral terms war fighters and warriors in his remarks and did not specify whether the testosterone testing requirement and treatment option is available for women as well. Testosterone levels also decline as they age like men. When asked to clarify, the Pentagon said that we have got nothing to provide beyond what the secretary's video has had to say on this matter at this time. Now, Pete Hegseth's announcement has come as the health secretary, Robert F. Kennedy Jr., and other administration officials have sought to remove barriers for medical professionals to prescribe men with testosterone injections. Now, the health secretary has floated it as a solution to a national fertility crisis that is plaguing the United States of America. Now, the move has drawn criticism from the Democrats. The representatives from Pennsylvania's 6th Congressional District, Chrissy Houlihan, has called it Hegseth's latest testosterone-driven culture war obsession.
5: When you talk about this level of communication and opening up,
6: how do you share that?
1: All right, now in some other news, back in the 1960s, if you reached the age of 30, it meant a mortgage and also a marriage certificate in the United States. But today it means neither for most Americans. At least the latest data confirms that the collapse is accelerating and it is not stabilizing. The National Association of Realtors, or NAR's 2025 profile of home buyers and sellers, has put the median age of first-time home buyers to be at an all-time high of 40 years. While their share of the market has now fallen to a record low of 21%, that is down from a pre-2008 norm of roughly 40% and a 50% contraction in less than just two decades. But that number is contested. The Mortgage Bankers Association counters with loan-level data showing the median first-time buyer age at 32 in 2025, essentially flat since 2014. The totality and Federal Reserve data back that lower figure as well. The gap isn't noise, but it's methodology. Now, the NAR surveyed buyers by mail. Only 1,281 of the 6,103 respondents were the first-time buyers. And mail surveys respondents skew older. Loan database numbers capture the full buying population, and truth likely sits somewhere between 32 and 40. But the direction is clearly undisputed. Now, the marriage data tells the same story from a different angle. Households are now being restructured and not just delayed. married couples fell to just 61% of all buyers, as single women now account for 21% of home buyers, while single men are just 9% of all home buyers. Meanwhile, under 35 home ownership has now slipped to 37.1% in 2024, a continued two-year decline, never reaching the Gen X or the boomer levels at the same age. The market signal here matters more than the individual milestones. Equity-rich, all-cash repeat buyers are surging, while cash-strapped newcomers are locked out. That is a bifurcated housing economy. Rate cuts alone won't fix this. Inventory, income growth, and also childcare costs are now doing a lot more to determine as to who gets to be adult by 30 than any wedding ring on their finger. Now, the American authorities have unsealed criminal charges against three Russian nationals, accusing them of operating so-called bulletproof web hosting services that allegedly had helped ransomware gangs and other cyber criminals launch attacks against U.S. targets. The U.S. prosecutors have now charged three Russian nationals, Alexander Volosovic, Kirill Zatalovkin, and Yulia Pankova, with hacking conspiracy and money laundering. They are now accused of operating two web hosting companies, Medialand and ML Cloud, which allegedly have provided cyber criminals and state-backed hackers with infrastructure to carry out the attacks. And according to the U.S. Justice Department, the companies have marketed themselves as bulletproof web hosts, deliberately shielding their customers from law enforcement takedowns and investigations. The prosecutors say that the hosting services were used to launch distributed denial-of-service attacks, phishing campaigns, and also other cyber attacks targeting U.S. critical infrastructure and businesses. Now, the authorities have said that the attacks have targeted dozens of companies across more than 20 U.S. states, generating an estimated $62 million in terms of criminal proceeds. Now, the indictment was originally filed in 2024, but was unsealed this week. The U.S. Treasury has already sanctioned Medialand and ML Cloud, alleging that they hosted ransomware groups, including Lockbit, Blacksuit, and Play. The U.S. officials say that the suspects are unlikely to face trial soon, as they remain in Russia, which rarely extradites its citizens to the United States. The U.S. Justice Department has said that it will continue to target cyber criminal infrastructure and will disrupt networks that enable attacks on American businesses and critical systems. Now, one of France's highest civilian honors has been turned down. Actor and filmmaker Rashida Brakni has now refused the Legion of Honor, saying that her idea of honor lies beyond these official recognitions. Her decision has sparked debate across France and has drawn widespread praise from fellow artists and supporters. The 49-year-old French actor was named the Knight of the Legion of Honor in France's Bastille Day honors list, but the star said that she was surprised by the announcement and has decided not to accept the distinction. In a statement shared on Instagram, Rashida Brakni said that the honor is a precious moral duty that she tries to uphold every day through her work, her principles, and all the choices that she makes. She further added that her honor lies elsewhere. Her decision quickly gained attention online, and actors, comedians, writers, and fans have praised Brakni for staying true to her beliefs. Now, many called the move to be a rare example of integrity or recognition. Now, Brakni is not the first public figure to turn down the Legion of Honor. Over the years, several prominent French cultural icons have declined the award for personal reasons. The star Sophie Marceau had publicly said that she will refuse it, while Brigitte Bardot had rejected the honor in support of animal welfare. Philosopher Jean-Paul Sartre turned it down to preserve his independence, and celebrated comic artist Jack Tardy had refused it to remain free from state institutions. And according to reports, Brakni is currently writing a second novel and is preparing a new stage production that is set to premiere in Marseille in 2026. For many, the Legion of Honor represents the highest form of national recognition. It remains to be seen as to how the situation unfolds. Now, India's star cricketer Smriti Mandana has declared that she's now ready to take over captaincy duties of the national team. Smriti Mandana recently starred in India's victory over England, the first ever women's test at Lord's, where she scored twin half centuries to help India to a mammoth 270-run win over England at the home of cricket. In an interaction with the Times of India, the current vice captain made it clear that

She now feels that she is ready to take over duties from Harmanpreet Kaur. Now, the Indian batter has been Harmanpreet's deputy since 2022, filling in whenever required. The 29-year-old has captained India in 18 T20s and 4 one-day internationals, winning 15 of these matches across the two formats. Mandana also has a stellar record, captaining her franchise in the Women's Premier League. She helped RCB to 2 titles in 4 seasons. Although the current skipper, Harmanpreet Kaur, remains the captain of the side across all formats, the 37-year-old is likely to relinquish duties at the T20 format. Modern lifestyle has forced humans to cut down on their sleep. A new study now shows that sleeping less is linked to obesity and chronic heart disease. The study has also highlighted an increase in non-productive work in a working day due to sleeping less. A study by Columbia University has shown that skipping sleep by 80 minutes over a week increases weight by about half a kilogram. The study found that people who practiced skimping on sleep were more likely to spend time sitting down and being sedentary. The study leader, Marie-Pierre Signoni, highlighted that getting adequate sleep will help reduce risk of weight gain and obesity-related heart disease. The study aimed to study the effects of mild sleep deprivation sustained over a sustained period of time. And 95 adults who usually sleep for 7 to 8 hours were made to sleep 90 minutes less. Participants wore wrist monitors to track their sleep change in weight, waist circumferences and body composition. The time spent in sedentary activities like lying down and idling increased by 17 to 30 minutes per day. Symptoms also overlap with the elevated risk of chronic heart disease. The study has shown that those who shortened their sleep by about 80 minutes a night or 6 weeks had increased insulin resistance, a risk factor for type 2 diabetes. And with that, it's a wrap on this edition of our newscast. Stay tuned to Beyond.

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0: 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Experts across aisles. 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Eon World is one.
2: Where darkness hides behind every corner. Where the truth is stranger than fiction. A show that dives deep into the stories which shock and mystify. The victims, the accused, and the sinister float. Prime Crime is your front row seat to darkness.
3: 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Climate Tracker on WEON World is One.
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0: From the bustling trading floors of Wall Street to the vibrant exchanges of Asian stock markets, WEON breaks it down for you to make sense of what's happening. As we reveal the key factors behind events, strategic battles, and the game-changing business decisions that shape the world. We bring you all of this and more on World Business Watch.
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Hello and welcome. I am Ridham Sharma. This is South India, a daily dynamic show that captures the pulse of southern states by blending stories of the day, breaking alerts and cultural events.

0: Karnataka Chief Minister D.K. Shivkumar has assured farmers that no land would be acquired forcibly for the proposed Bidadi Township project. Shivkumar's comments come a day after a land survey for the proposed project turned violent. Speaking to the press in Bengaluru, Chief Minister Shivkumar clarified that the proposed Bidadi Township was not his dream project. He blamed former Chief Minister H.D. Kumaraswamy and the BJP for initiating the project. Shivkumar also announced a committee to review the proposed project. The committee's recommendations will be placed before Shivkumar's cabinet for further action.
1: This is a project of Mr. H.D. Kumaraswamy and BJP. Both of them wanted this township. They wanted 5-6 townships. 9,000 acres was being acquired here. They made a notification. They decided to give 25 lakh rupees per acre and 8,000 rupees are the composition, 8,000 square feet of land. I have just continued this. I don't want it to withdraw or cancel it because it doesn't come to purview. If I denotify, one day or other day I will have to be in the jail.
0: Meanwhile, the opposition BJP has announced a day-long sit-in protest at Freedom Park in Bengaluru on July 17th. The BJP is demanding withdrawal of cases filed against farmers. BJP MLAs, MPs, former legislators and former MPs are expected to participate in the protest. Earlier this week, local farmers clashed with the officials of the Joint Measurement Committee who had arrived to conduct a land survey in the area. Farmers gathered in large numbers and blocked the exercise, insisting that no survey would be allowed without their approval. The protest soon escalated as protesters were seen hurling stones at the vehicles of survey officials. The Bidadi Township project has been pitched by the Karnataka government as India's first AI-powered work-life-play city. Spanning across over 9,000 acres, the project is designed to decongest Bengaluru. The city is planned as a second central business district after Bengaluru, but the project has faced opposition from farmers and environmentalists over acquisition of highly fertile agricultural land. Twelve years after the power-packed performance in the hit movie Jilla, superstars Mohanlal and Tamil Nadu Chief Minister Vijay are set to rub shoulders again, this time not for a film but as part of Operation Tufan, Kerala's anti-drug campaign. Extending support to the initiative, Tamil Nadu Chief Minister is expected to soon travel to Kerala and attend a mega event with actor Mohanlal. Kerala Chief Minister V.D. Satheesan is also expected to be in attendance. Convening the invite, Kerala Home Minister Ramesh Chennithala met Vijay at his office in Chennai. During the meeting, Vijay appreciated the activities being carried out under Operation Tufan and promised his state's full support. According to Chief Minister Vijay, Tamil Nadu government and police would cooperate with the Kerala government in cracking down on the drug mafia. The two states will also tighten inspections along the border and enhance sharing of intelligence inputs to prevent drug trafficking and dismantle narcotics networks. So far, 6,868 cases have been registered across the state as part of Operation Tufan. Months after storming to power, Tamil Nadu Chief Minister Vijay is crafting his own public narrative, defined by his trademark portrayals on the silver screen. Few have transitioned from the world of cinema to politics with such ease that Vijay has. Our next report tells you more.

0: Tamil Nadu Chief Minister C. Joseph Vijay is rewriting the rule book in Indian politics. From the silver screen to the hot seat in the corridors of power, Vijay has transitioned from an actor to the Chief Minister in his classic Talapathy style. At the heart of Vijay's politics lies a simple strategy, connecting with the masses, just as he did on screen. Vijay's engagements with the public have shattered the glass ceiling that usually separates the ruling elite from the masses. After 2 months in power, Vijay is yet to address any presser. Instead, he has relied on connecting with the masses directly, each interaction adding to his on-screen persona of a hero fighting for the common man. From making a surprise inspection at the government hospital in Chennai, where he was born, to travelling on a public bus, paying for his own ticket. For taking the wheels outside the state secretariat, Vijay has shown no love for the VVIP tag that most politicians in India carry. This level of public engagement is unprecedented in Tamil Nadu. The actor-turned-politician has proven himself to be an astute politician, one who can read the political moves, craft a narrative that resonates among the masses, showing politicians across India a template to engage with the public. While Vijay seems to have made a smooth transition from the silver screen, not everyone has found the transition smooth. PMK's Udayanidhi Stalin too dabbled in cinema once, but left the Tamil film industry for a more active role in the state's politics. The Stalin scion had once said it wasn't possible to achieve a political career through films alone, but Vijay has proven him and other skeptics wrong. From cinema screens to smartphone feeds, Vijay is betting that public engagement can translate into political momentum. For now, this strategy has delivered electoral success for Vijay. In a political arena where the battle for votes is increasingly being fought through visibility and a carefully crafted public connect, Vijay seems to have brought the tricks of the trade from the silver screen to the heart of Tamil Nadu's politics. Bureau Report, we on World is One.
1: Tamil Nadu Chief Minister Vijay has issued a stern ultimatum to TVK ministers, warning that anyone found involved in corruption would be immediately stripped of their official positions. The comments follow a bribery video involving one of TVK's office bearers. The video allegedly shows N.V. Veera, president of the Mambavakkam Panchayat Union, accepting money from a government contractor. Soon after the clip emerged, TVK announced Veera's removal from the party. The footage, believed to have been recovered secretly by the contractor, allegedly shows Veera receiving rupees 30,000 in cash. Another person in the video can reportedly be heard saying that 1 lakh rupees had already been transferred online.

taking the alleged total amount to 1.3 lakh rupees. However, Veera has denied all the allegations. He said he did not accept any bribe and claimed that the video was part of a conspiracy to tarnish his image

0: tolerate corruption, saying that if anyone demanded a bribe, they should respond that their son and brother Vijay is ruling the state. But the timing of the allegations has now given opposition parties a chance to question TVK's claims. The issue also emerged as the Tamil Nadu government stepped up its anti-bribery campaign, directing government offices to display contact information against corruption. Vijay's government has also launched the VetTN Super App to ensure transparent governance and tackle complaints of corruption. Since entering politics, Vijay has repeatedly made corruption a key part of TVK's political pitch. He has also urged party workers to stay away from money-driven politics and said that the party cannot be influenced by financial incentives. The latest controversy now puts that message under scrutiny as TVK prepares for its first major electoral challenge. According to a report by Reuters, a ransomware group called World Leaks has claimed to have leaked thousands of files linked to India's largest nuclear power plant, including alleged blueprints, supplier details and project documents. The claimed breach involves data linked to the Kundankulam nuclear power plant. As per the report, the files were posted on the dark web by World Leaks, which is a cyber extortion group that steals sensitive data from organizations. The group threatens to publish stolen data online to pressure victims into paying a ransom. The group claimed the data came from Indian businessman Anil Ambani's Reliance Group, one of the contractors involved in the Tamil Nadu-based power plant. The private firm handles the engineering, procurement and construction contract for the common services. Reuters report says Anil Ambani's Reliance Group has confirmed that a partial data breach had occurred on a server hosted by third-party data center provider Yota. The company said the government had been informed. India's Cyber Emergency Response Agency, CERT-IN, says it identified the leak, contacted Reliance Infrastructure. The agency is now analyzing digital evidence to determine how the attack occurred and assess its overall impact. CERT-IN added that there is currently no indication that files were encrypted, suggesting the incident involved data theft rather than a ransomware attack. The agency is coordinating with Reliance Infrastructure to obtain the remaining necessary log data to support detailed incident analysis. According to independent cybersecurity researcher Rakesh Menon, who alerted Reuters about the leak claims, the breach includes nearly 19,000 files totaling 14.3 gigabytes that appear for the search term KKNP, an acronym for the nuclear power plant. The 19,000 files appear to be the most sensitive of a total 8,58,000 Reliance Infra files on the World Leaks website. Reuters reviewed some of the documents which were dated from 2016 to mid-2025 but could not independently verify their authenticity. The Nuclear Power Corporation of India Limited, or NPCIL, said the material in the public domain relates only to conventional balance of plant common service facilities and does not involve any nuclear safety or nuclear security systems. The Indo-Russian Kundankulam nuclear power plant is the largest nuclear facility in India and plays a key role in the country's plans to expand its atomic energy capacity. Now for more on this story, our principal correspondent Siddharth MP has sent us this report from Chennai. Listen in.
1: Indian government firm Nuclear Power Corporation of India, which owns and operates the Kudankulam nuclear power plant in Tamil Nadu, has acknowledged the data leak pertaining to the nuclear power plant. In fact, this data leak happened, according to NPCIL, at Reliance Infra, which is one of the contractors responsible for certain engineering and construction work pertaining to Unit 3 and 4 in the Kudankulam nuclear power plant. In fact, of the 6 units in Kudankulam, only 1 and 2 are functional. The other 4 are undergoing construction. So NPCIL has also clarified that there is no impact on the nuclear safety and nuclear security aspects. And they've also gone on to emphasize that particularly Reliance Infra was only handling the external construction and balance of plant work, which means they were not connected to the core technologies of the plant. To put things in perspective, the core nuclear technologies of the plant, including the reactor vessel and also the turbine generator, the fuel, all of these

0: These are supplied by Russian firm Rosatom and Atomstroy Export. So the NPCIL has categorically stated that this particular incident only pertains to certain issues or construction matters that was being handled by Reliance Infra, and those technologies and facilities are predominantly also seen in other conventional power plants as well. From Chennai, Siddharth, MP, Beyond World is One.
1: Telangana has secured a major boost to its digital infrastructure plans, with Amazon Web Services beginning work on a new data center in Hyderabad. This as the state pushed to position itself as a global technology and investment hub. Telangana Chief Minister A. Revanth Reddy laid the foundation stone for Amazon Web Services' new data center at Bharat Future City on the outskirts of Hyderabad. The project follows a framework agreement signed during the Telangana Rising Global Summit 2025, under which Amazon Web Services plans to invest 60,000 crore rupees in the state. The Chief Minister urged Amazon to expand its commitment to 1 lakh crore rupees, saying such investments would help Telangana achieve its goal of becoming a $1 trillion economy by 2034 and a $3 trillion economy by 2047. Reddy said the government has introduced the Telangana Rising 2047 policy along with sector-specific policies to provide faster clearances, greater investor confidence, and a more business-friendly environment. The Chief Minister also announced monthly review meetings with Amazon to address project requirements and support its future expansion in the state. He said Bharat Future City is being developed as a global investment destination, with Amazon expected to serve as an anchor investor to attract other Fortune 500 companies. Telangana's IT and Industries Minister D. Sridhar Babu said the state is also developing a dedicated data center park at Alur, offering reliable power, water and other infrastructure to meet the growing demand for AI and data center investments. When was the last time you slept for 8 hours at night? If you are among those struggling to recall, then you are not alone. Millions across the world are losing sleep each day. An analysis by a team of scientists at Climate Central have uncovered a shocking statistic. Over the last 5 years, the average person globally has lost 56 hours of sleep due to high temperatures. And over 10% of the sleep loss can be attributed to climate change. The study also shows that southern states are most affected by heat-related sleep loss. According to the study, people in southern India are losing 78 to 91 hours of sleep annually. This includes at least 8 to 9 hours due to climate change. Southern states such as Tamil Nadu, Andhra Pradesh and Kerala are the worst affected. On an average, a resident in Chennai loses 93 hours of sleep annually. Puducherry follows next with 92 hours. Southern peers Andhra Pradesh and Kerala follow next with 88 hours. Tamil Nadu stands out as the state's most affected by climate change-induced sleep loss, with an average of 7.9 additional hours of sleep loss per person annually, the highest in the country. In cities like Madurai and Tirunelveli, residents are losing about 9 hours of sleep each year due to climate change. They are followed by Erode and Tiruchirappalli, where residents are losing 7 to 8 hours of sleep. In capital Chennai, the figure comes to 5 hours. According to the report, poor sleep is associated with a range of health impacts, including impaired cognitive performance, poor mental health, weakened immunity, cardiovascular diseases, and reduced productivity. These risks are likely to be particularly severe in India, where millions of people live in densely populated urban areas affected by the urban heat island effect, which traps heat and keeps cities warmer after sunset. Now let's take a look at other stories from South India. Speculation grows over Karnataka Chief Minister D.K. Shivkumar's cabinet expansion. Both Shivkumar and former Chief Minister Siddaramaiah are in New Delhi. A short while ago, D.K. Shivkumar and other party leaders were seen leaving 10 Janpath after holding a meeting with the Congress High Command. The Election Commission of India has extended the deadline for the special intensive revision of electoral rolls for Karnataka and Telangana. The draft electoral rolls in the two states will now be published on August 17th instead of August 5th. In a major drug bust in Hyderabad, police have arrested three persons, including the son of an MLC. Four other suspects managed to escape. The investigation is in progress and special teams have been formed to trace and arrest the four absconding suspects. The IMD has forecast heat wave conditions to prevail at isolated places over 19 districts in Tamil Nadu. On Wednesday, five weather stations in Tamil Nadu recorded temperatures of 40 degrees Celsius or above. Earlier this week, Madurai had recorded the highest temperature in India of 42.5 degrees Celsius. The wait is finally over for Vijay's fans. The actor-turned-politician's film Gananayagan is heading to the theatres worldwide on July 23rd. While advance bookings are yet to begin in India, tickets are already selling fast in several international markets. In Canada, bookings are opening in phases with VIP members getting first access. The film's Canadian distributor has announced a phased booking plan. For the first 24 hours, only VIP members can book the tickets. These are customers who had purchased tickets earlier and are still waiting for refunds. The distributor also said ticket swaps will be handled only at the theatre box office. The overseas response has been overwhelming. For the movie, the UK distributor says thousands of tickets were sold within the first hour of the booking opening. The strong demand reflects the excitement around Vijay's farewell film. Jananayagan will now release on July 23rd, a day earlier than originally planned. The film has also received a revised CBFC certificate after a fresh review. Its runtime has been extended by 41 seconds, taking the total duration to 3 hours, 3 minutes and 52 seconds. UK will release the completely uncut version. Reports also suggest the film will open with a special title card introducing Vijay as the Honorable Chief Minister of Tamil Nadu, C. Joseph Vijay, marking his transition from cinema to politics. Oscar-winning music composer A.R. Rahman's spectacular concert with the National Symphony Orchestra drew a packed audience and ended with a resounding standing ovation. The event is now one of the most talked about musical performances in Washington this season. Presented shortly after the United States' 250th anniversary celebrations, the concert masterfully brought together Indian classic music, Western symphonic arrangements, and contemporary compositions. The grand production perfectly reflected Rahman's innovative approach to music over the past three decades, seamlessly bridging cultural divides. Accompanied by the world-class orchestra, Rahman presented sweeping symphonic versions of several of his most celebrated compositions. The orchestral arrangements complemented the traditional Indian musical elements. Another major highlight was an orchestral presentation from Rahman's upcoming project Ramayana. This marks his first collaboration with Oscar-winning music composer Hans Zimmer. Global star Priyanka Chopra Jonas has shared details about her highly anticipated return to Indian cinema in a new podcast with the Jonas Brothers. Chopra will be collaborating with director S.S. Rajamouli for her Indian movie comeback. Speaking on a recent podcast appearance, Priyanka Chopra Jonas revealed she has been working on the massive project titled Varanasi for the past 14 months. While keeping plot details under wraps, Chopra Jonas teased that the film is a grand globe-trotting adventure blending science fiction and the time travel with shooting locations spanning from African forests to Antarctica. Speaking on the Hey Jonas podcast, Chopra opened up about the group.

grueling 14-month shoot. She said, and I quote, SS Rajamouli is known to take that kind of time. It's this epic adventure around the world and in time. I do so many amazing slow motion jumps in it. Rajamouli operates on a completely different laws of physics plane. You land and he's like, great, let's do it 90 more times, unquote. Priyanka also revealed she had one strict condition before signing on to the Rajamouli epic. She had to have a dance sequence in the movie. While the primary dance numbers is still ahead, she confirmed they have already shot a massive action choreography sequence. Co-starring Mahesh Babu and Prithviraj Sukumaran, Varanasi is slated for a worldwide theatrical release on April 7, 2027. It is expected to be one of the grand releases of 2027. That's all we have from South India today. I am Rhythm Sharma. More updates to follow on the other side.

0: From the bustling trading floors of Wall Street to the vibrant exchanges of Asian stock markets, Weon breaks it down for you to make sense of what's happening. As we reveal the key factors behind events, strategic battles, and the game-changing business decisions that shape the world. We bring you all of this and more on World Business Watch. Where darkness hides behind every corner. Where the truth is stranger than fiction. A show that dives deep into the stories which shock and mystify. The victims, the accused, and the sinister float. Prime Crime is your front row seat to darkness. Get the latest update.
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0: 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In-depth coverage of global issues broken down into facts, figures, and simple words. 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Because we believe in decoding the real picture for you. 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World is one.
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5: 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Wildfires, droughts, and melting glaciers. 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Climate Tracker on Weon.

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Hello and welcome. You're watching Beyond World is One. I am Ridham Sharma. The headlines first. The United States strikes Iran and Tehran hits back at U.S. allies in the Gulf as the foes battle over the vital Strait of Hormuz in the renewed West Asia war, despite a call from mediator Pakistan to resume talks. According to reports, a drone struck a ship located off the port in Iraq's southern province of Basra. The ship, which was carrying American-branded cars, had arrived from the United Arab Emirates and was hit near an oil terminal, the official said. Hundreds of people protest in Kiev against the removal of Defense Minister Mykhailo Fedorov, waving Ukrainian and EU flags and chanting "Shame and bring Fedorov back." According to reports, four Greek members of parliament from the ruling party were among 22 people indicted over a multi-million euro European Union farm subsidy scandal that has rocked the government.

Britain's communications regulator launches an investigation into whether social media platform TikTok is doing enough under UK law to protect children from harmful content.

New Zealand authorities withdraw a tsunami warning following a 5.9 magnitude quake on the western coast of the South Island. The National Emergency Management Agency explains that the quake was smaller than its initial estimate. Thousands of Thai civil servants face suspension over an exam cheating scandal as investigators widen a probe that has already led to three arrests.

Cryptos face selling pressure after tech stocks slump overnight on Wall Street. Bitcoin is down around 1% and trades just below $65,000.

0: The spotlight will be on Rohit Sharma and Virat Kohli once again as India takes on England in the second ODI. The men in blue will clinch the series with a victory in Cardiff. Thousands of protesters staged protests across cities in Ukraine after the government dismissed Defense Minister just 6 months into his tenure. Over 1,000 people gathered on Central Square singing the Ukrainian national anthem, waving Ukrainian and EU flags. This comes as Ukraine's defense minister had announced his resignation as part of the president's cabinet reshuffle. The protesters said Fedorov's exit raised concerns. They described the young, tech-driven minister as a key figure in Ukraine's defense leadership.
1: I came to defend the freedom of the Ukrainian people to choose effective ministers who genuinely try to carry out reforms in our government and not just set up corrupt schemes. And I believe that his dismissal is a slap in the face of the Ukrainian people.
0: The rallies held in several major cities mark only the second time Ukrainians have taken to the streets in large numbers since the war with Russia began more than 4 years ago. The last such rally took place in 2025 after President Volodymyr Zelensky's move to curb country's anti-corruption agencies sparked a public backlash. Ukraine's defense minister is stepping down after leading a major expansion of the country's drone warfare capabilities and pushing key military reforms during Russia's full-scale invasion. This comes days after Zelensky had asked his prime minister to resign, who had only served for a year, triggering the resignation of the whole government. Zelensky has now endorsed senior energy executive as the next prime ministerial candidate. He has called him the best candidate suited for the prime ministership as Ukraine prioritizes preparing for the upcoming winter. Many from within the government establishment have been surprised by these changes, especially with the change in the defense ministry. However, the chair of Parliament's Foreign Affairs Committee and a member of Zelensky's party expressed disappointment.

0: White House is considering the release of sensitive intelligence regarding China's alleged role and capability to interfere in the U.S. elections. This comes after U.S. President Donald Trump's repeated allegations of a rigged 2020 election that he lost to Joe Biden. According to a report by Reuters, President Trump may reveal the intelligence in a speech. Trump is reportedly expected to present information about alleged weaknesses in U.S. voting infrastructure that could potentially enable foreign interference in elections. Trump is also likely to disclose new details about a year-long effort by his administration to gather and review information on what the White House describes as vulnerabilities in the nation's voting infrastructure. According to reports, the intel is classified and related to whether China had the intention or ability to disrupt U.S. elections in 2020. The sources of the report said the intelligence does not indicate that Beijing altered or manipulated votes. Trump's administration before the 2020 elections publicly said that Chinese hackers were targeting election infrastructure. However, former U.S. officials reportedly denied all claims, saying there is no evidence that suggests China or any other foreign powers manipulated votes in 2020. A 2021 U.S. intelligence assessment found no indications that any foreign actor attempted or succeeded in altering any technical aspect of the 2020 presidential election vote, including voter registration, ballots, tabulations, or results. Recently, Trump officials have debated whether to declassify the intelligence on possible foreign role in 2020 U.S. elections. At the same time, some intelligence agencies expressed concern that declassifying the intel could reveal sources and methods of collection. Sonam Wangchuk's indefinite hunger strike has entered its 19th day, with growing concerns over his health. Doctors say the 59-year-old activist and engineer has now entered a critical phase of prolonged fasting. They have warned that if the fast continues, he could soon face organ damage. The Cockroach Janata Party, or CJP, which is backing the protest, said Wangchuk has lost more than 9 kilograms since the strike began. The worsening health situation has also reached the courts. Hearing an urgent petition, the Delhi High Court directed authorities to monitor Wangchuk's health every day and ensure medical care is provided whenever required. The court observed that the life of any citizen is precious. Both the center and the Delhi government said they had no objection to the arrangement. The petition before the court warned that Wangchuk may not survive the next 48 hours if he does not end his fast. Despite the warnings, Wangchuk has made it clear that he has no plans to call off the protest. In a video message released later on Wednesday, he said ending the fast without any response from the government would send the wrong message and undermine the purpose of the movement. Instead, he has asked protesters to focus on CJP's proposed Chalo Sansad March on July 20th.
1: Anshan todne ko kehne ke bajaye, main aap logon se vinti karunga ki aap bhi ek chota kadam uthayein. 20 July ko itni badi sankhya mein aayein ki ek sandesh sarkar ko jaye.
0: According to the party, around 1.5 lakh people have already confirmed their participation. The one-day protest is planned from Jantar Mantar to Parliament and is being projected as a peaceful show of public support. The CJP has been demanding the resignation of Union Education Minister Dharmendra Pradhan over alleged irregularities in the NEET UG examination. The party says the latest findings in the CBI's investigation have strengthened its case. In its submission before a special court, the CBI alleged that Shivraj Raghunath, a coaching center owner from Latur, paid rupees 5 lakh to procure chemistry questions. The agency said the questions were allegedly obtained from P.V. Kulkarni, who was part of the National Testing Agency panel that prepared the exam paper. The CBI further alleged that the son attended Kulkarni's coaching classes. It claimed the questions were shared there before the examination. The investigation is still continuing, but the case has already turned into a major political issue. For now, the focus remains on Sonam Wangchuck. With no breakthrough in sight, the standoff shows no signs of easing. The Supreme Court takes a firm stance on the introduction of a third language at Class 9 level under CBSE curriculum. The apex court observes that this would place unnecessary pressure on students just before their board examinations. The bench further suggests that third language should be made part of the curriculum in Class 6 rather than in Class 9. The court stated that introducing a new language a year before board examinations is stressful for students who will appear for their year later for the examination. The bench also advises the Tamil Nadu government not to oppose the center's education policy solely because it was framed by the union government. Justice B.V. Nagarathna even remarked that the national education policy doesn't mandate Hindi as one of the languages, which has long been a point of contention for the Tamil Nadu government. These observations came during the hearing of Tamil Nadu's appeal challenging the Madras High Court's direction to facilitate the establishment of Jawahar Navodaya Vidyalayas across the state. Tamil Nadu has consistently opposed the move, citing concerns over the three-language policy followed by the schools. A remarkable journey dedicated

0: To serving the nation, society and cow welfare came to a close as revered philanthropist and visionary Sri Anand Kishore Goenka was accorded his last rites. Sri Goenka was the patriarch of the SL Group family and the father of SL Group chairman Dr. Subhash Chandra. He passed away in Mumbai on Monday at the age of 96.
1: The mortal remains of philanthropist and visionary Sri Anand Kishore Goenka were consigned to flames in Haryana's Agroha Dham. His final rites were performed by his son and SL Group Chairman Dr. Subhash Chandra. Several prominent leaders, including Union Minister Manohar Lal Khattar, former Union Minister Dr. Harshvardhan, Minister from the Haryana government and lawmakers were present at Agroha Dham, where the last rites were performed.
2: Goenka ji, हमारे बीच में शरीर से नहीं रहे, लेकिन उनके जो विचार और जिस विचारों के वो धनी थे और जितना बड़ा उन्होंने साम्राज्य अपना परिवार के नाते अपने बाकी सब चीजों के नाते खास करके अग्रोहा धाम के 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
1: During the funeral, Dr. Subhash Chandra announced the establishment of Sri Anand Kishore Goenka University in Hisar in the memory of his father and his legacy of service to society and the nation. The institution will be built on 32 acres with initial investment of around 100 crore rupees.
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1: 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The RSS lauded Sri Goenka's efforts for social work and cow welfare. Political leaders, including Haryana Chief Minister Nayab Singh Saini, Uttar Pradesh Chief Minister Yogi Adityanath, described Sri Goenka's demise as a loss for society.
4: श्री नंद किशोर गोयनका जी एक दूरदर्शी उद्योगपति कर्मयोगी एवं समाज सेवी थे। उन्होंने अपने परिश्रम सादगी और दूरदृष्टि से न केवल उद्योग जगत में विशेष पहचान बनाई बल्कि समाज सेवा और राष्ट्र निर्माण के कार्यों में भी महत्वपूर्ण योगदान दिया है। उनका निधन समाज उद्योग जगत तथा उनके असंख्य शुभचिंतकों के लिए एक अपूर्णीय क्षति है।
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1: Baba Ramdev paid his last respects to Sri Nandkishore Goenka and called himself a part of the Goenka family.
7: Unki atma hasti muskurati rahe, hame apne aashirwadon se abhishinchit karti rahe, aur jo unhone raah dikhai hai, is Goenka parivar ke saath mein hum bhi isi parivar ke ek ang hain. इन चार भाइयों में पांचों भाई मैं भी हूँ और ऐसे ही आपने भी हमको प्यार दिया और इस परिवार पर ऐसा ही अधिकार हमने भी माना है।
1: Born on the 28th of September 1930, Sri Goenka decided to devote his life to the grassroots social transformation of the society. Being a committed Swayamsevak of RSS, he spent years of his life organizing social events and promoting social harmony among people. His personality was so inspiring that people across different parts of the country paid tribute to him.
0: A 14-year-old boy has been formally charged with a serious offense linked to extreme right-wing terrorism. According to the Metropolitan Police, the boy is accused of planning to target the two mosques in Sutton and has been remanded in custody. Police originally arrested the child on July 9th on suspicion of criminal damage to a vehicle. However, officers sent to his address subsequently found a number of concerning documents during a search of the property. Following further inquiries by counter-terrorism police, the youth was charged with the preparation of terrorist acts and racially aggravated damage to property relating to a car window smashed in Sutton in June. Metropolitan Police confirmed the alleged terror plot to target two mosques in the Sutton area. Calling the charge deeply concerning to the local community, the head of counter-terrorism policing London warned that authorities are seeing an increasing number of children and young people involved in the UK terror casework. In response to the latest threat, specialist officers have contacted the affected mosques to provide security advice and reassurance, while local police has increased patrols in the surrounding neighbourhoods. This arrest comes amid a wider surge in anti-Muslim hostility across the UK, occurring just days after 12 people were arrested for a suspected threat to a religious festival in Suffolk and a man was arrested for an assault outside a religious site in Leyton. The recent string of UK-wide incidents has prompted the Muslim Council of Britain to issue new national guidance urging places of worship to improve CCTV coverage, strengthen ties with local police forces, and actively practice emergency lockdown drills to counter rising hostility. A strong earthquake struck New Zealand's South Island, triggering a tsunami warning for coastal areas near the town of Te Anua. According to initial reports, New Zealand's National Emergency Management Agency said the earthquake measured 6.3 in magnitude and its epicenter was located around 40 kilometers north of Te Anua, the main gateway to the popular Fiordland tourist region. Later, the country's National Emergency Management Agency downgraded the warning to an advisory. Taking to social media, the NEMA said, and I quote, "We have issued a national advisory, tsunami activity. This advisory represents a downgrade from warning. The reason for this downgrade is because magnitude of the earthquake near Fiordland has been revised down to magnitude 5.9. Meanwhile, the United States Geological Survey and the German Research Center estimated the quake at magnitude 5.9, sending out an advisory. The country's Civil Defense Department said, and I quote, "People on boats, lifeboats and at marina should leave their boat vessels and move onto shore. Do not return to boats unless instructed by officials."

And now let's get you the latest updates from the world of entertainment. Christopher Nolan's highly anticipated mythological sci-fi epic The Odyssey is tracking for a massive global box office debut. Trade analysts suggest the film is on track to witness $200 million to $220 million opening worldwide. Notably, The Odyssey marks a major technical milestone as the first ever feature film shot entirely using IMAX cameras. Matt Reeves has officially released the first look of Batman Part 2. The movie has been delayed from its original October 2027 slot to February 18, 2028. Alongside the announcement, Reeves shared a brief camera test via featuring Robert Pattinson back into the iconic bat suit, alongside the official logo for the highly anticipated sequel. National award-winning Indian actor Rani Mukherjee will be conferred with an honorary Doctor of Letters by Australia's La Trobe University during the 2026 Indian Film Festival of Melbourne. The honor will be presented on August 14, 2026 at a special ceremony held at Federation Square in Melbourne. The accolade acknowledges Mukherjee's massive three-decade contribution to Indian cinema. The festival itself will run from August 13th to August 23rd this year. That's all we have in this segment. I'm Ridham Sharma. More updates to follow on the other side.

0: The Earth is sending distress signals. Wildfires, droughts, and melting glaciers. Can we reverse the damage? Explore the harrowing effects of climate change. It's a wake-up call, global emergency. Climate Tracker on We On World is One.
1: Campaigns, elections, alliances, controversies, and power play. 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A dedicated show with varied perspectives, expert take, citizens' voices, detailed ground reports, and in-depth coverage from political corridors of the world. 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
4: From the bustling trading floors of Wall Street to the vibrant exchanges of Asian stock markets, We On breaks it down for you to make sense of what's happening. 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
8: Where darkness hides behind every corner. Where the truth is stranger.

welcome. You're watching Vyond World is One. This is Vyond Business Insights. My name is Mohammed Saleh, and let's start this broadcast by taking a quick look as to what is making headlines in the world of business. The Indian markets close flat as they pair all intraday gains. The Nifty closes above 24,000 points, while the Sensex closes above 77,000 points.

The South Korea's KOSPI extends its losing streak. The benchmark index drops nearly 6% as the chip stocks face selling pressure. The index is still up nearly 58% since the beginning of this year.

The crude oil trades in a pretty tight range. Brent seesaws around $85 per barrel, while the US oil trades at around $80 per barrel. And cryptos face selling pressure after tech stock slump in Asian trade. Bitcoin is down by nearly about 1% and is trading just below $65,000. SpaceX shares have fallen below their blockbuster initial public offering price, raising concern that the stock could face further volatility as insider selling restrictions begin to expire in early August. The stock closed just about $135 in Wednesday trading, marking a decline of nearly 33% from the record highs that were reached shortly after its 11th of June market debut. But despite the correction, SpaceX still remains one of Wall Street's most valuable companies, with a market capitalization of roughly about $1.8 trillion. Now, the company's IPO raised $75 billion, but less than 5% of its shares were made available for public trading. That limited supply had helped drive the strong early demand and also these extremely lofty valuations. Analysts now expect increased volatility as the lockup period ends, allowing insiders, employees, and also early investors to begin selling their shares. The first lockup expiry is expected shortly after the company reports its first quarterly earnings, likely in early August, and more than 911 million shares, currently worth $120 billion, could become eligible for trading. That far exceeds the value of shares currently available on the market. The analysts say that the increased supply could put additional pressure on the stock price. However, many remain optimistic about SpaceX's long-term prospect, citing profitable Starlink satellite internet business, the government launch contracts, and also strong investor confidence in CEO Elon Musk. Even after the recent decline, SpaceX is trading at around 49 times the expected revenue, which is significantly higher than many major technology companies, including Tesla. The sell-off has also weighed in on Elon Musk's personal fortune, as his majority stake in SpaceX has lost value alongside the stock. While he remains the world's richest individual, the decline highlights how closely his net worth is tied to the company's market performance. Now, Pakistan's ambitious drive to build a regulated cryptocurrency industry has hit a religious hurdle after one of the country's leading Islamic seminaries ruled that cryptocurrencies cannot currently be considered valid wealth or a permissible means of payment.

under Islamic law. The ruling has now prompted Pakistan's virtual assets regulatory authority to seek further guidance rather than to abandon its crypto plans altogether. Reports suggest that regulators have asked the Islamic scholars to distinguish between different types of digital assets instead of treating all cryptocurrencies as one category. The move has come as Pakistan is accelerating its plans to license crypto exchanges, develop tokenized state assets, and to expand the use of stable coins for cross-border payments. The crypto has also become part of Islamabad's broader economic and diplomatic strategy, including cooperation with US-based blockchain firms. The debate reflects a broader trend across the Islamic world. Many Islamic scholars argue that cryptocurrencies backed by real assets can comply with Sharia principles because they represent ownership of tangible assets or enforceable claims. By contrast, highly speculative cryptocurrencies with no underlying assets remain controversial, with concerns that excessive uncertainty and speculation resemble gambling, which of course is strictly prohibited under Islamic finance law. For now though, crypto trading in Pakistan remains largely unaffected, but the religious ruling could complicate the wider adoption by banks and financial institutions. The United States has imposed a 25% tariff on selected imports from Brazil under Section 301 of the U.S. Trade Act of 1974. The U.S. Trade Representative Jameson Greer has said that the move was ordered by President Donald Trump following a year-long investigation into Brazil's trade practices. The probe concluded that several Brazilian policies impose an unfair burden on American businesses. Brazil is in fact the first country to be targeted under the Trump administration's new tariff strategy, which relies on Section 301 to address what Washington considers is unfair foreign trade practice. Now, according to the Office of the U.S. Trade Representative, the investigation has identified concerns across multiple sectors, and these include digital trade, electronic payment systems, intellectual property protection, ethanol market access, anti-corruption enforcement, and illegal deforestation policies. The U.S. officials have also accused the Brazilian courts of issuing orders that require American technology companies to remove political content, suspend user accounts, and keep those directives confidential. Washington has further argued that Brazil's central bank-backed PIX payment systems unfairly disadvantages the U.S. payment service providers, while preferential tariff treatment for countries such as India and Mexico allegedly limits market access for American exporters. The U.S. officials have further said that negotiations over the past year failed to resolve these issues. Despite the new tariffs, the U.S. has exempted several products. This includes oranges, orange juice, certain energy products, and aerospace parts and components. The U.S. Secretary of State Marco Rubio has also accused Brazil of failing to negotiate in good faith, while President Luiz Inácio Lula da Silva has defended Brazil's policies and has rejected external pressure. The tariff action marks a significant escalation in the U.S.-Brazil trade relations and signals a broader willingness by the Trump administration to use Section 301 investigations as a trade enforcement tool, while Washington says that it remains open to further negotiations. The new duties are now expected to increase pressure on bilateral trade and could prompt a response from Brazil. On the 2nd of June, IBM was riding pretty high, up 13% for the year, trading at record levels, and it looked like proof that legacy tech could still win the AI race. But 42 days later, that story seems to have collapsed. Now, IBM shares have crashed nearly 25% on Tuesday to mark the steepest single-day plunge since the stock started trading in 1968. The stock is now down roughly 35% from its June peak and over $100 billion in terms of market valuation. The trigger is a preliminary earnings warning released 8 days ahead of schedule. IBM has projected adjusted earnings of $2.93 per share against Wall Street's $3.01 estimate on revenue of $17.2 billion versus expectation of $17.86 billion. A small miss on paper, but a massive market reaction. The real story is what's underneath.
The CEO Arvind Krishna has admitted, this quarter we faltered.

pointing to a global memory chip shortage. That has now pushed clients to redirect spending towards servers, storage, and memory instead of software and mainframes. Memory giants such as Samsung, SK Hynix, and Microsoft

and Microsoft nearly 3%, and the IGV software ETF has dropped nearly 2%. Meanwhile, Micron has risen, and storage firm SanDisk has jumped nearly 6%, and that shows capital rotating from software into hardware in real time. So AI's infrastructure build-out is now powerful enough to reshape enterprise budgets overnight, rewarding the chip makers while also punishing software incumbents who assumed steady demand. Now, IBM's July 22nd earnings call will show whether this is a temporary supply squeeze or the first crack in software's AI era business model. The internet economy has just crossed a new threshold that few people saw coming this fast. The global digital economy is now valued at over $20 trillion, and depending on whose model you trust, that number could hit $28 trillion before the year is out. Now, IDCA's research puts the digital economy at roughly 17.3% of the world GDP, translating to just over $20 trillion of the world's $119 trillion nominal output. But the Saudi-led Digital Cooperation Organization's latest forecast is much more aggressive. The organization projects the digital economy will reach about $28 trillion in 2026, or about 22% of global GDP, growing three times faster than the overall global economy. Now, both figures tell the same story. Digital is no longer just a sector, it's the economy's core operating layer. Now, the United States is the clearest signal of this shift. Business applications are up by nearly 17% year on year in 2026, and last year saw 5.62 million applications filed, up 8.2% from 2024. And that's not stimulus-driven noise, that's structural, a low-barrier and AI-assisted entrepreneurship boom, where anyone with a laptop can in fact launch a storefront, a content business, or a service brand overnight. The political undercurrents matter too. Cybersecurity has emerged as the single most consequential trend for 2026 as AI-driven risks and quantum error threats are reshaping how governments and firms defend digital infrastructure. Whoever controls compute data flows and digital trust rules will control the next phase of global economic power. The takeaway: this isn't incremental growth, but a redistribution of where value gets created away from the brick and mortar and physical capital towards platforms, code, and individual creators. Over 200 million people now build livelihoods online. The brick and mortar economy isn't dying, but it's being absorbed by AI and the internet. In the United States of the 1960s, being 30 years old meant that you had a mortgage and also a marriage certificate. But today, this means neither for most Americans. At least the latest data confirms that the collapse in America is accelerating and not stabilizing at all. The National Association for Realtors, or NAR's 2025 profile of home buyers and sellers, has put the median age of first-time buyers at an all-time high of about 40 years, while their share of the market has now fallen to a record low of 21%, that is down from a pre-2008 norm of roughly 40% and a 50% contraction in less than two decades. But that number is contested. The Mortgage Bankers Association counters with loan-level data showing the median first-time buyer age at 32 in 2025, essentially flat since 2014. Quotality and Federal Reserve data has backed that low figure. The gap isn't noise, it's actually the real methodology. Now, NAR surveyed buyers by mail, and only about 1,281 of the 6,103 respondents were first-time buyers, and mail survey respondents skewed older. Loan database numbers captured the full buying population, and truth likely is between 32 and 40. But the direction is undisputed, and it is upward structurally. The marriage data tells the same story from a completely different angle. Now, households being restructured, not just delayed. Married couples fell to just 61% of all home buyers, while single women now account for 21% of the home buyers, while single men account for just 9% of the home buyers. Meanwhile, under 35 home ownership has now slipped to 37.1% in 2024, a continued two-year decline, never reaching Gen X or boomer levels at the same age. The market signal here matters.
is more than the individual milestones. Equity-rich all-cash repeat buyers are surging, while cash-strapped

0: trapped newcomers are locked out, and that is a bifurcated housing economy. Rate cuts alone are not going to fix the inventory, and income growth, childcare costs are now doing much more to determine who gets to be an adult by the age of 30 rather than any wedding ring on the finger. Now, the US House has just done what the Congress has failed to do so far for all these years. It has voted with a majority of 308-117 to end the twice-a-year clock ritual, passing the Sunshine Protection Act. In our next report, we decode what America's time zone patchwork will mean for businesses and the global economy if the bill is now signed into a law. Take a look at this report.
1: The bill would allow states to voluntarily observe daylight saving time year-round. President Trump is expected to sign it if it clears the Senate. But here's the catch. The Senate is where this bill has died before. The Senate passed similar legislation unanimously in 2022, but the House never took it up. Now the roles are reversed, and Senate Majority Leader John Thune faces pressure. Democratic Senator Patty Murray has publicly urged him to bring the bill to a vote as soon as possible. The politics don't split cleanly along party lines. Lawmakers from coastal states like Florida, Louisiana, and New Jersey largely back the change, while Midwest and agriculture-heavy states are pushing back. Democrats were nearly evenly divided, with the House Minority Leader Hakeem Jeffries voting no. That is proof this is a lifestyle fight and not an ideology fight. For businesses, the economic case is straightforward. Florida lawmakers argue extended evening daylight boosts tourism and outdoor recreation, benefiting retail, golf, and hospitality sectors. But farmers worry about later sunrises disrupting agricultural schedules, a sector with real lobbying weight in the Senate. For ordinary Americans, the pitch is health and simplicity. Supporters say permanent daylight time could improve public health, reduce traffic accidents, cut crime, and encourage outdoor activity. Critics counter with child safety. Democratic Representative Marie Gay Scanlon warned it creates risks for children walking to school in darker mornings. Globally, this matters less for markets and more for coordination. 19 states have already passed standby legislation to switch immediately if Congress acts, while Hawaii, Arizona, and US territories could opt out entirely. That means even a federal law leaves America's clock map fragmented. For global businesses trading with the US, that patchwork is the real complexity to watch, and not the daylight saving debate itself. The bottom line, the House delivered a rare bipartisan win. Now, the Senate is the real test. Business Bureau, we on, World is One.
0: The India-UK Comprehensive Economic and Trade Agreement, which came into effect on the 15th of July, is increasingly being viewed by policymakers and trade experts as a template for India's future trade agreements. Now, the pact extends beyond conventional tariff reductions to include rules on digital trade, services, investment facilitation, and regulatory cooperation. While the immediate gains from the pact are expected to come through the wider market access for merchandise exports, the agreement also incorporates provisions aimed at easing the trade through customs cooperation, digital commerce commitments, and mobility for professionals. Now, these elements are expected to shape India's approach in the ongoing negotiations with partners including the European Union and the United States. Now, the agreement also introduces commitments on areas that have featured less prominently in India's earlier trade pacts, including provisions related to digital trade, protection against forced disclosure of source code, government procurement, and regulatory transparency. And officials have previously indicated that these provisions now reflect the changing nature of global trade, where services, technology, and cross-border data flows are now becoming increasingly important alongside goods trade. Now, Commerce Minister Piyush Goyal has described the UK agreement as India's most comprehensive trade pact so far, saying that it could provide a framework for future negotiations. Now, analysts, however, have noted that the extent to which similar provisions are replicated in other free trade agreements will depend on the priorities and sensitivities of individual trading partners. The India-UK pact aims to significantly expand bilateral trade over the coming years, while also giving the Indian exporters preferential access to the UK market and providing phased tariff reductions for a range of British products entering into India. Now, India's unemployment rate has remained unchanged at 5.5% in June, suggesting that continued stability in the labour market despite an uneven global economic environment. The latest periodic labour force survey data indicates that employment conditions broadly held support, firmly supported by improving urban job creation and easing unemployment in rural areas. A key takeaway from the June data was the divergence between employment trends and labour force participation. The female labour force participation declined to 32.7%, the lowest levels in the past 12 months, indicating that fewer women were either employed or actively seeking work, while the overall unemployment rate has remained stable. Now, the fall in women's participation highlights a persistent challenge in expanding inclusive workforce growth. At the same time, the report has also showed improved employment conditions across regions. Urban employment strengthened, reflecting continued hiring in services and other non-farm sectors, while rural unemployment moderated, pointing to relatively better labour market conditions outside of cities. And the combination suggests that job opportunities remain resilient across the economy, even as labour force participation has softened. Now, taken together, the June employment data presents a mixed picture of the economy. Stable unemployment and improving urban and rural employment trends indicate that the economic activity continues to support job creation. However, the decline in female labour force participation underscores the need for stronger measures to improve workforce inclusion and to sustain long-term employment growth. The latest figure suggests that while India's labour market remains resilient, the quality and inclusiveness of employment will remain key indicators to watch as India is looking to become a developed economy at least by 2047.

0: Campaigns, elections, alliances, controversies, and power play. Stories that analyze global and domestic politics. A dedicated show with varied perspectives, expert take, citizens' voices, detailed ground reports, and in-depth coverage from political corridors of the world. This is Race to Power. Only on WeOn.
1: From the bustling trading floors of Wall Street to the vibrant exchanges of Asian stock markets, WeOn breaks it down for you to make sense of what's happening. As we reveal the key factors behind events, strategic battles, and the game-changing business decisions that shape the world. We bring you all of this and more on World Business Watch.
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1: 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It's a wake-up call, global emergency. Climate Tracker on We On World is One.
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0: Where darkness hides behind every corner. Where the truth is stranger than fiction. A show that dives deep into the stories which shock and mystify. The victims, the accused, and the sinister plot. Prime Crime is your front row seat to darkness.
4: Campaigns, elections, alliances, controversies, and power play. 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A dedicated show with varied perspectives, expert take, citizens' voices, detailed ground reports, and in-depth coverage from political corridors of the world. 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
0: From the bustling trading floors of Wall Street to the vibrant exchanges of Asian stock markets, WeOn breaks it down for you to make sense of what's happening. As we reveal the key factors behind events, strategic battles, and the game-changing business decisions that shape the world. We bring you all of this and more on World Business Watch.
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0: breaking news. 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Experts across aisles.

Welcome back. Thanks for staying with us. You're watching Dispatch with me, Diksha Bisla. We have lots to unpack in this bulletin. Let's start with the headlines. Palestinian medics say Israeli strikes kill at least 5 Palestinians in the Gaza Strip. IDF claims it targeted terror operatives who were advancing attacks on troops. Eyewitness footage shows a drone being intercepted mid-air over Erbil in Iraq. The video was shared the same day that security forces told news agency Reuters an explosive-laden drone was shot down by air defenses over the city.

Large protests erupt in several Ukrainian cities against the removal of popular defense minister Mykhailo Fedorov, who hit out at the country's military chiefs after being ousted in a sweeping reshuffle by President Volodymyr Zelensky. New Zealand authorities withdraw a tsunami warning following a 5.9 magnitude quake on the western coast of the South Island. The National Emergency Management Agency explains that the quake was smaller than its initial estimate. Indian National Security Advisor Ajit Doval chairs the seven-nation BIMSTEC National Security Chiefs meeting in New Delhi. India's NSA says BIMSTEC nations are strengthened to fight terrorism, cyber threats, and poised to combat emerging threats together. Hundreds of thousands of devotees descend on the temple town of Puri in India's eastern Odisha state to witness one of the country's largest and most revered festivals, the Jagannath Rath Yatra.

0: S&P 500 futures slide indicating a weak open for the benchmark index. Trends suggest the tech sector could face selling pressure as chip stocks fall globally. Carlos Alcaraz is set to make his return to competitive tennis at the Cincinnati Open. The Spaniard has been out of action since April because of a wrist injury. The Jammu and Kashmir National Conference has announced that it will go ahead with its planned protests at Delhi's Jantar Mantar on July 20th. The protest, which is scheduled for the opening day of the monsoon session of Parliament, aims at demanding the restoration of statehood to Jammu and Kashmir. Now, Jammu and Kashmir Chief Minister Umar Abdullah says that the NC will go ahead with its protest despite the denial of police permission. Senior party leaders, including party president Dr. Farooq Abdullah and Chief Minister Abdullah, they will leave for New Delhi on July 19th to take part in the demonstration.
1: Our program will not change. The venue and manner of our program may change, but our plan to go to Delhi will not change. We will not work hiding in a corner.
0: And this comes days after Abdullah shared a satirical fake post attributing to US President Donald Trump as part of its pushback to the BJP over the statehood issue. Now, the BJP in turn has announced a major protest over the alleged outsourcing job scam in the Union Territory. As part of the agitation, BJP workers plan to surround the civil secretariat in the Kashmir Valley on July 20th.
2: The BJP will hold a major protest in Srinagar, marching from Lal Chowk to the civil secretariat to Girao, the secretariat, in protest against the National Conference, government's anti-youth policies, particularly the outsourcing of jobs to outsiders. The National Conference had promised 1 lakh jobs for the youth of Jammu and Kashmir but has failed to deliver.
0: However, opposition parties in the Union Territory

0: including Mehbooba Mufti's People's Democratic Party, have not made it clear if they will join the NC's protests at Jantar Mantar or not.
1: The Chief Minister of Jammu and Kashmir, Umar Abdullah, has said that they will be going ahead with the protest at Jantar Mantar on July 20th against the restoration of statehood. He will be joined by Dr. Farooq Abdullah and all his MLAs from the National Conference. However, the opposition parties like PDP are yet to decide whether they will be a part of this protest. On the other hand, we've seen BJP calling for Secretariat Gherao across Srinagar city on July 20th. There'll be a march from Srinagar's Lal Chowk area till the Secretariat, and they're expecting 10 to 20,000 people joining them for the protest. With video journalist Feroz Idris Sloan for Vyond World is One.
0: And in a push to strengthen security cooperation in the Bay of Bengal region, India is hosting the BIMSTEC National Security Chiefs meeting in New Delhi. National Security Advisor Ajit Doval is chairing the meeting, bringing together security chiefs from the seven BIMSTEC member countries: India, Bangladesh, Bhutan, Myanmar, Nepal, Sri Lanka and Thailand. The BIMSTEC Security Summit comes against the backdrop of a changing global security landscape, with rising geopolitical tensions, supply chain disruptions and new age security threats. Addressing the meeting, NSA Ajit Doval said the disruption of global supply chains, it has created economic pressures for all countries, and added that making collective efforts and mutual consultation, they are now more important than ever.
2: There is an urgent need for us to collaborate, take decisive actions for our mutual benefit, and find solutions through mutual discussions and deliberations to the vexed problems that we are all facing. Excellencies, BIMSTEC brings together two of the most significant and vibrant regions of the Indian Ocean together. We are home to 1.7 billion people, almost 22% of the world population, with a combined GDP of nearly $5 trillion.
0: For India, Doval said that BIMSTEC reflects the government's commitment to the neighbourhood first policy, the Act East approach and the Mahasagar vision for mutual and holistic advancement. While ahead of the summit, NSA Doval held a series of bilateral talks with senior security officials from member countries, including his counterpart from Malaysia and Thailand. The discussions focused on strengthening maritime security, intelligence sharing and counter-terrorism cooperation.
3: A clear message by the Indian NSA Ajit Doval to the BIMSTEC security chiefs that there are shared challenges, and for that all of the countries of the BIMSTEC grouping need to work together. He, of course, in his address earlier in the day, talked about counter-terrorism and maritime issues. We know that BIMSTEC is a grouping that is over 20 years old, and there has been increased focus, especially from the Indian side, when it comes to this grouping. This grouping has members which border the Bay of Bengal, and at a time when SAARC remains dysfunctional because of Pakistan's support to cross-border terrorism, BIMSTEC is a grouping where India is keen to invest on. We know that when it comes to the NSA's meeting, there was bilateral meetings with the visiting security chiefs, and whether it's Bangladesh, whether it is Nepal, whether it's Thailand or others, including Myanmar, the focus was as to how to build institutional capacities and deal with the shared challenges. Now, we know that Bangladesh is the chair of the grouping and is expected to host the summit very soon. With video journalist Libin Siddhant Sibal for Vyond in New Delhi.
0: And according to a report by Reuters, a ransomware group called WorldLeaks has claimed to have leaked thousands of files linked to India's largest nuclear power plant, including alleged blueprints, supplier details and project documents. Now, the claim breach involves data linked to the Ekuranakulam nuclear power plant. As per the report, the files were posted on the dark web by WorldLeaks, with a cyber extortion group that steals sensitive data from organizations. The group threatens to publish stolen data online to pressure victims into paying a ransom. Now, the group claimed that data came from

0: Indian businessman Anil Ambani's Reliance Group, which is one of the contractors involved in the Tamil Nadu-based power plant. The private firm handled the engineering, procurement and construction contract for the common services. Well, Reuters report says that Anil Ambani's Reliance Group has confirmed that a partial data breach had occurred on a server which is hosted by a third-party data center provider, Yotta. The company said the government had been informed. India Cyber Emergency Response Agency, CERTIN, says that it identified the leak, contacted Reliance Infrastructure. The agency is now analysing digital evidence to determine how the attack occurred and assess its overall impact. CERTIN added that there is currently no indication that files were encrypted, suggesting that the incident involved data theft rather than a ransomware attack. The agency is coordinating with Reliance Infrastructure to obtain the remaining necessary log data to support detailed incident analysis. According to independent cybersecurity researcher Rakesh Menon, who alerted Reuters about the leak claims, he said that the breach includes nearly 19,000 files, totaling 14.3 gigabytes that appear for the search term KKNP. Now, KKNP is an acronym for the nuclear plant. The 19,000 files appear to be the most sensitive of a total 8,58,000 Reliance Infra files on the World League's website. Reuters reviewed some of the documents which were dated from 2016 to mid-2025, but it could not independently verify their authenticity. Now, the Nuclear Power Corporation of India Limited, or NPCIL, said the material in the public domain relates only to conventional balance of plant common service facilities, and it does not involve any nuclear safety or nuclear security systems. The Indo-Russian Kudankulam nuclear plant is the largest nuclear facility in India and plays a key role in the country's plans to expand its atomic energy capacity.
1: Indian government firm Nuclear Power Corporation of India, which owns and operates the Kudankulam nuclear power plant in Tamil Nadu, has acknowledged the data leak pertaining to the nuclear power plant. In fact, this data leak happened, according to NPCIL, at Reliance Infra, which is one of the contractors responsible for certain engineering and construction work pertaining to Unit 3 and 4 in the Kudankulam nuclear power plant. In fact, of the six units in Kudankulam, only 1 and 2 are functional. The other 4 are undergoing construction. So NPCIL has also clarified that there is no impact on the nuclear safety and nuclear security aspects. And they've also gone on to emphasize that particularly Reliance Infra was only handling the external construction and balance of plant work, which means they were not connected to the core technologies of the plant. To put things in perspective, the core nuclear technologies of the plant, including the reactor vessel and also the turbine generator, the fuel, all of these are supplied by Russian firm Rosatom and Atomstroy Export. So the NPCIL has categorically stated that this particular incident only pertains to certain issues or construction matters that was being handled by Reliance Infra, and those technologies and facilities are predominantly also seen in other conventional power plants as well. From Chennai, Siddharth, MP, Beyond World is One.
0: All right, and moving on, dozens of school children who were abducted in Nigeria have safely returned. They were rescued following nearly 2 months in captivity. And on your screens are emotional visuals from Nigeria's Oyo, where joy filled the air as the rescued students reunited with their families after months in captivity. The students were abducted in May by Islamist militants and have now finally returned home.
2: When my son arrived yesterday, I was happy because I've been expecting him. But it was yesterday he arrived and I was happy.
3: I didn't inform her mom that she was kidnapped until yesterday when she reunited with us. She complained on why I didn't inform her, and I told her that I had faith in God that she was going to return home.
0: While a government spokesperson confirmed the rescue, he did not specify the total number of students who were rescued. 8 militants were arrested as part of the operation. He said abductions at schools are common in Nigeria, where militant groups target them to put pressure on the government and extract ransoms.
4: If I sit there, yes. But, you know, human being, sometimes we discuss it, sometimes we give ourselves a kind of, a word of encouragement and all of that.
0: And for more on this, our correspondent Louisa Olaniya sent us this report from Lagos, Nigeria. Take a look.

0: Heartwarming scenes in Oyo State, Nigeria, tears of joy, prayers and tight hugs as rescue pupils and teachers reunited with families after almost 2 months in captivity. Parents lived in gratitude to God, President Tinubu, the Governor Makinde, and all who prayed for their safe return. Although the ordeal brought painful losses, protests and controversies, many parents said they had nowhere else to go. The Nigeria Senate has approved 50 million naira to support families of 5 Nigerians who lost their lives during the rescue operation. From Lagos, Nigeria, Louisa Olaniyi, World Star.
1: The hearing of South African President Cyril Ramaphosa's bid to hold the impeachment committee from probing the Farmgate scandal continues as protesters from opposition parties demand action against the incumbent president. Now, demonstrators could be seen holding placards outside the Western Cape High Court, where the hearing is taking place. Protesters allege that Ramaphosa is trying to avoid the consequences of his conduct. They also added that the South African president is trying to buy time. Listen to this.
2: We are here to oppose the application that is brought by Ramaphosa. We believe it's a waste of time. He's using this as a delaying tactic. That's why he's starting right from the High Court. He knows he's going to lose, and he's going to appeal to the Supreme Court of Appeal and eventually to the Constitutional Court. He's trying to buy time. The man is avoiding the consequences of his conduct. He acted improperly.
1: Now, Ramaphosa is seeking an interim interdict to prevent the Parliamentary Impeachment Committee from proceeding an investigation. On the other hand, courts consider his challenge to an independent panel report. The hearing centers on Ramaphosa's argument that the impeachment process should be suspended until the legality of the panel's findings have been determined. But the case is the latest development in a long-running political and legal battle stemming from the theft of $580,000 in cash hidden in a sofa at Ramaphosa's game farm in 2020. By a majority, concludes that the report.
3: President Cyril Ramaphosa's Palapala Farmgate case returned to court as opposition parties protested outside, demanding accountability on Wednesday. Inside, the court heard arguments on Ramaphosa's bid to overturn the Section 89 panel report, with lawyers debating the panel's findings and Parliament's handling of the matter. This case could shape the future of presidential accountability. The hearing is set to continue today, with further legal arguments expected before the court. The key question now is whether the courts will finally bring the Palapala saga to an end. This is Calden Omo from Johannesburg, South Africa, for We On World is One.
1: The UK's media regulator, Ofcom, has opened an investigation into TikTok to determine whether the platform has failed to protect children from harmful online content. Now, the probe comes just a month after the UK introduced a sweeping ban on social media for children under the age of 16. As part of its wider efforts to strengthen online child safety. The investigation is being led by Ofcom, the UK's communications regulator, who is responsible for enforcing the country's online safety rules. Ofcom will examine whether TikTok has effective measures to determine if a user is a child and whether it has adequate systems to prevent young users from being exposed to harmful content. The regulator had already warned in May that TikTok had failed to explain the steps that it was taking to protect British children online. Ofcom said that the launch of an investigation does not mean that it has concluded TikTok has breached its legal obligations. Instead, the probe will determine whether the platform is complying with the UK's Online Safety Act. The investigation follows the UK government's recent decision to ban social media access for users under the age of 16. While also introducing new restrictions on gaming and live streaming platforms. TikTok has said that it uses advanced age inference technology and expert-informed platform rules to deliver age-appropriate experiences. The company said it is confident that it meets its obligations under the UK's Online Safety Act and will cooperate with Ofcom during the investigation. Pakistan's ambitious drive to build a regulated cryptocurrency industry has hit a religious hurdle. And this after one of the country's leading Islamic seminaries ruled that

Cryptocurrencies cannot currently be considered valid wealth for a permissible means of payment under the Islamic law. Well, the ruling has prompted Pakistan's Virtual Assets Regulatory Authority to seek further guidance rather than abandon its crypto plans. Reports suggest that regulators have asked Islamic scholars to distinguish between different types of digital assets instead of treating all cryptocurrencies as one category. The move comes as Pakistan accelerates plan to license crypto exchanges, develop tokenized state assets and expand the use of stablecoin for cross-border payments. Crypto has also become part of Islamabad's broader economic and diplomatic strategy, including cooperation with US-based blockchain firms. The debate reflects a broader trend across the Islamic world. Many Islamic scholars argue that cryptocurrencies backed by real assets can comply with Sharia principles because they represent ownership of tangible assets or enforceable claims. By contrast, highly speculative cryptocurrencies with no underlying asset remain controversial, with concerns that excessive uncertainty and speculation resemble gambling, which is prohibited under Islamic finance. For now, crypto trading in Pakistan remains largely unaffected, but the religious ruling could complicate wider adoption by banks and financial institutions.

0: Lineup for the final of the groundbreaking 48-team tournament, bridging the worlds of cinema, global pop culture, and sports. The highly anticipated show will have an expansive pre-match closing ceremony, FIFA's first ever official Super Bowl-style halftime show. Well, Hollywood icon Tom Cruise was one of the recent additions. Mission Impossible star Cruise will make a special appearance ahead of the final match. The movie star, who is well known for recreating his own stunts, he will add theatrical flair to the stadium roughly 90 minutes before kickoff. Shakira will return as one of the co-headliners of the 11-minute halftime show. That has been curated by Coldplay's Chris Martin. The performance marks a milestone for FIFA as it brings back the Colombian singer to the stadium that has celebrated her tracks for decades. The halftime show will also feature a performance from Queen of Pop Madonna. She is set to bring her unmatched stage presence and decades of chart-topping hits to the event. K-pop megastars BTS will be rounding off the elite halftime headline squad, and this will mark the band's first performance at FIFA World Cup. Canadian pop star Justin Bieber was also set to co-headline the historic first-ever FIFA World Cup final halftime show. British singer Robbie Williams will return to the FIFA stage during the closing ceremony's pre-match festivities. EGOT winner Jennifer Hudson will perform at live rendition of the United States national anthem. All right, let's now have a look at all the stories that are trending on VEON social media.
1: Well, thank you very much indeed, Deeksha. So let's start with what is trending on our X handle. And this, of course, is the story that is doing the rounds, where National Security Advisor Ajit Doval chaired the fifth BIMSTEC National Security Chiefs meeting, bringing together top intelligence and security officials from the seven member nations. Discussion centered on counterterrorism, cybersecurity, and also strengthening regional maritime cooperation. Let's now shift our attention to what is trending on VEON's YouTube channel. And this is the story that is doing the rounds. And it is about the man that you're seeing on the center of that frame. Climate activist Sonam Wangchuk is still on a hunger strike. A petition, however, has now been put in the Delhi High Court asking for him to be force-fed to break his fast. His lawyer has warned that he could, in fact, die within the next 2 days unless there is urgent intervention. Since the 28th of June, his weight has dropped and also his blood pressure is down as well. He is demanding that Education Minister Dharmendra Pradhan should in fact resign over the NEET examination irregularities. And finally, let's take a look at what is trending on VEON's webpage, VEONnews.com. And this, of course, is the story that is doing the rounds. It is about the former Bangladeshi Prime Minister Sheikh Hasina, who has indicated that she could return to Bangladesh despite being sentenced to death in absentia. The BNP government has said that she will receive due legal process, while India maintains that any extradition request will be handled through the legal process. So this is what is trending on VEON's social media platforms. It's back to you, Deeksha.
0: Thank you, Saleh, for getting us all those updates. And on that note, it's time for us to slip into a very short break. Don't go anywhere. Mornings and updates will follow on the other side. You're watching Beyond World is One. Stay tuned.

0: where darkness hides behind every corner. Where the truth is stranger than fiction. A show that dives deep into the stories which shock and mystify. The victims, the accused, and the sinister float. Prime Crime is your front row seat to darkness. From the bustling trading floors of Wall Street to the vibrant exchanges of Asian stock markets, we on Breaks It Down for you to make sense of what's happening. As we reveal the key factors behind events, strategic battles, and the game-changing business decisions that shape the world. We bring you all of this and more on World Business Watch. Get the latest updates.
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0: Where darkness hides behind every corner. Where the truth is stranger than fiction. A show that dives deep into

Hello and welcome to our special coverage of the 2026 FIFA World Cup with me, Vidur Kathuria. Lionel Messi and Argentina are into the World Cup final again, which means England's wait since 1966 continues. Plenty to discuss as Argentina beat England in a classic. All that and much more coming up on the show today. First up, it's the headlines. The World Cup final is set. Argentina will take on Spain in the title clash on Sunday after getting past England in dramatic fashion. Messi inspires a comeback in the dying stages with two assists to enter his third World Cup final. Now, England's first World Cup since 1966, the wait continues. Despite leading the contest for 85 minutes, questions are being asked of head coach Thomas Tuchel's tactics after the defeat. But the German is set to continue in his role as England manager. England versus Argentina is never without controversy, and a political storm is brewing as Argentine players unfurl a banner which says the Falkland Islands are Argentine. Now, the UK wants Argentina punished over the incident.

One of international football's most storied and fiercest rivalries lived up to its billing. Argentina are now just one win away from winning back-to-back World Cup titles. And England's years of hurt will now stretch beyond 60 years. Lionel Scaloni's men have scrapped their way through to the knockout stages, most memorably coming from behind to beat Egypt in the last 16, and a similar script unfolded in Atlanta. The history and fierceness of this great rivalry was reflected on the pitch. A combative first half produced 19 fouls, but neither side could find the breakthrough. England came out with renewed energy after the break and took the lead in the 54th minute through Anthony Gordon. It seemed as though 39-year-old Lionel Messi's World Cup dream was slipping away. With just 5 minutes of normal time remaining, England were on the verge of reaching their first men's World Cup final since 1966. But Argentina refused to be beaten, and their captain Messi proved to be the difference. He provided two crucial assists, first to Enzo Fernandez, who hammered home the equaliser from outside the box in the 85th minute, before substitute Lautaro Martinez rose to head home Messi's cross from his right foot in stoppage time, completing a dramatic comeback victory. Argentina are now just one game away from becoming the third team in history to win back-to-back World Cup titles. Meanwhile, England's wait for success goes on as they now face France in the third-place playoff. Tens of thousands of fans flooded the streets of Argentina's capital, Buenos Aires, to celebrate the win. Some screamed, others cried, and the most frenzied in their Argentine journeys, pouring winter rain through the streets of Buenos Aires.

0: The match was all ours. I mean, for me, Argentina played their best game of the whole World Cup, dominating against a team that was much better than the ones we had been facing. They showed we are ready to become champions again. I really hope so. I won't say anything, but I hope they win it again.
1: While there were celebrations in Argentina, England fans were left heartbroken as their wait for World Cup glory continues. England's loss marked only the second time this century that the team that has scored first in a World Cup semi-final did not reach the final. The other team was also England in 2018 when they took the lead against Croatia but ended up losing 2-1.
2: I would have never thought, even if we lost, I didn't think you'd lose this way. Maybe penalties, maybe just an unstoppable goal. But to basically give up, go defensive and think, yeah, let's just hold on to what we got. Come on, that's no way to lose in a semi-final of a World Cup.
1: Now, Argentina are into the FIFA World Cup final again. But the defending champions face the prospect of disciplinary action from FIFA. This after a banner in support of their country's claims to the Falkland Islands emerged from the players. Now, the holders produced a dramatic late comeback in Atlanta. The Messi-led side came from behind to beat England 2-1 and book a showdown with Spain in Sunday's final. After the final whistle, Argentina's players celebrated on the pitch, but it was one of their post-match displays that is now attracting attention. Several players were seen holding a banner that read, Las Malvinas son Argentinas, which translates to the Falklands are Argentine. The Falkland Islands remain the subject of a long-standing sovereignty dispute between Britain and Argentina. Two countries fought a 74-day war over the islands between April and June 1982. The conflict claimed the lives of 655 Argentine servicemen, 255 British servicemen and three islanders. In 2014, FIFA fined the Argentine Football Association £20,000 after its players displayed a banner with the same message before a friendly against Slovenia. A World Football's governing body said the gesture breached its rules on political messaging and team misconduct. FIFA has not issued a statement or confirmed whether disciplinary proceedings will be opened over the latest incident. However, the UK government on Thursday urged the international governing body to investigate Argentina's team. UK Business Secretary Peter Kyle said that the players' behaviour was entirely inappropriate.
3: My reaction is that it was entirely inappropriate. Politics needs to be separate from football. In fact, the World Cup has one of its central tenets, that politics is separate from football. Now, that is now a matter for FIFA. I expect FIFA to do its investigation thoroughly.
1: We finally have our World Cup finalists. But once again, England are not going to be part of the title clash as the wait since 1966 continues. And several former players have questioned the tactics of head coach Thomas Tuchel in the last half an hour of the match against Argentina. On Wednesday, England were leading for 85 minutes, but after scoring in the 55th minute, there was only one team attacking, and that was Argentina. England did not venture forward at all after scoring and were inviting pressure. Tuchel instructed the team to sit back, thereby allowing Argentina to create wave after wave of attacks, and eventually it cost England the game. During the World Cup, Tuchel told his players to play without fear, but that was clearly not the case in the second half of the semi-final. After the defeat, Tuchel defended his tactics. He said, and I quote, "No, I believe that's just the nature of the game. As soon as you lose, you get criticized. That's just what it is, and you get criticized after. No one knows what would have happened if we made different decisions. So it makes no sense to engage in that and lose my head. I'm responsible for them. I took them. So I take the criticism. That's just the way it is," unquote. Now, between Anthony Gordon scoring and Argentina's winner, that is Lautaro Martinez's winner, England had just 12% possession. Experts believe Tuchel's substitutions appeared to contribute to England's loss of momentum

so close when you're 10 plus minutes away and it slips out of your hands like that, obviously the lads are devastated. For now, we just have to take it on the chin. There's nothing we can do. We congratulate Argentina and we go away and try to improve. Now, despite the heartbreaking defeat, the English FA has confirmed that Tuchel will continue as head coach. The next major tournament is the 2028 European Championships.

Lionel Messi once again showed why he is the greatest of all time with a clutch performance against England in the semi-final. Without even scoring, Messi changed the game with two assists and has gone ahead of Mbappe in the race for the Golden Boot. Now, Messi might not have scored in the last two matches for Argentina, yet he's at the top of the Golden Boot race. Both Messi and Mbappe are level on 8 goals, but Messi has one assist more than Mbappe in the tournament, which places him ahead of the French star. Now, with Argentina through to the final after their late comeback win over England, Messi will have a chance to add to his tally on Sunday against Spain, a team which he knows all too well. After the win against England, here's what he said, and I'm quoting again. "Spain is a great team with outstanding players and a very distinctive style of play. They're a team I know very well, with a football philosophy they've been following for many years. I know their players too. I've faced many of them and I still follow them. Several of them play for Barcelona, a club I love and continue to follow. So it will be a special match because it's a World Cup final." Unquote. It seemed impossible that Messi would add to his reputation in this World Cup, but he has managed to raise his stock even further. With two assists, Messi extended his all-time World Cup record for the most assists in the tournament to 12 across 6 editions, 10 of which have come in the knockout stages. According to Opta, no other player has managed more than 8 assists in their World Cup careers in the last 60 years. Messi has 10 World Cup knockout stage assists, 6 more than any other player on record. Again, in the last 60 years, Pelé and Antoine Griezmann are the next highest with 4. Messi has also created the most chances in World Cup history, that is 99. Diego Maradona is next with 71.

The World Cup has given us several memorable moments, and now we have one of the most curious and viral images of the tournament. And that image features a water bottle. Now, cameras captured the moment when Argentina players spotted Pickford's water bottle after the match. The England number one is famous for sticking sheets and a reminder notes on his bottle showing the sides opposing penalty players. Penalty takers usually choose when shooting from the spot. And although a penalty shootout wasn't needed, eventually Messi and company still examined the bottle to decipher what exactly Pickford had made note of. Fortunately, for the reigning world champions, there was no need for penalties as Lautaro Martinez scored the header in second half stoppage time. With Harry Kane and England now out of the World Cup final race, a streak that had been active since 1982 has ended. No Bayern Munich player will compete in the World Cup title clash for the first time in 44 years. However, Inter Milan's run is still ongoing. Now, only few clubs have left as big a mark on the FIFA World Cup as Bayern Munich and Inter Milan from 1982. To 2022, spanning 40 years and 11 World Cup tournaments, the Bundesliga's record champions had at least one representative in every World Cup final. And as many say, all good things come to an end, so did Bayern's streak. Michael Olise and Dayot Upamecano were eliminated against Spain, and Harry Kane fell against the defending champions Argentina. The England vs Argentina semi-final was an all-or-nothing showdown for the individual club streaks. However, Italian giants Inter Milan continued.

0: continue their streak, which now spans to 12 consecutive World Cup finals. For the past two World Cup finals, Argentina's Lautaro Martinez has put Inter's name on the squad list. The streak for both teams began in Spain in 1982 as Italy defeated West Germany 3-1 in the final. Inter Milan's Giuseppe Bergomi, Gabriele Urialli and Alessandro Altobelli faced Bayern Munich icon Karl-Heinz Rummenigge on the biggest stage. On Sunday, New York and New Jersey will host the biggest match in sport. New York City Mayor Zoran Mamdani is a well-known football fan and he watched the semi-final between Argentina and England at Rikers Island Prison. Mamdani watched the match with inmates in the famous New York prison, but not everyone was allowed to watch the match. Only around 100 inmates were rewarded with a special screening of the semi-final after showing good behavior behind bars. Inmates who were dressed in tan uniforms took their seats at tables inside a gymnasium, facing a large projection screen set up for the event. According to the prison correction officers, the jail has hosted around 90 World Cup watch parties since the tournament began last month. The scenes during the screening stood in sharp contrast to the long-standing criticism and complaints surrounding Rikers Island in recent years. Mamdani, who has pledged to uphold the 2019 city law requiring Rikers Island to close. However, while he attended the screening, he stated that everyone should be able to enjoy the moment together. Most of the inmates were delighted after Argentina defeated England to proceed to the World Cup final.
1: You know, I hope that this shares with people who are incarcerated here on Rikers that they too are a part of New York City. World Cup has been a magical moment for the entire city. These are New Yorkers, and they will be New Yorkers when they get out of Rikers. They're New Yorkers today, and I wanted to make sure that we can celebrate this moment together.
2: I thought it was a great game, actually. Great game. And it was a close game, too. Came out to the end, to the bitter end, matter of fact. These two teams are rivals for decades, and can't get any better than this, you know? But like I said, it's going to be a messy World Cup again.
0: FIFA has been criticized for the ticket prices at this year's World Cup, and now they are opening up the pre-World Cup final press conference for fans who are willing to pay to address the presser. Now, FIFA will allow a select number of fans to attend the press conference while eliminating the traditional pre-match news conference that is normally held. The day before the game, the press conference is being hosted by FIFA's commercial partner Fanatics as part of a four-day Fanatics Fest celebration. A four-day family pass is priced at $857, while an adult ticket for Friday's press conference costs $81. According to ESPN, coaches and players from both finalists are expected to attend the event. However, the fans will not be allowed to ask questions. On the other hand, the International Olympic Committee, or the IOC, has been urged to investigate Gianni Infantino's role in the decision to overturn US forward Polarin Balogun's one-match World Cup suspension, an allegation the FIFA president and IOC member has denied. The request was submitted by Fair Square, a non-profit advocacy organization. Fair Square claims that any intervention by Infantino following Trump's request would raise serious questions over FIFA's neutrality and the integrity of the sport. Balogun was shown a straight red card during the United Nations World Cup round of 32 match against Bosnia, a dismissal that normally carries an automatic one-match suspension. Infantino has rejected claims of interfering in the decision-making process, stating that FIFA's judicial bodies operate independently.

Kylian Mbappe and France's 2026 World Cup journey might be over after a defeat against Spain in the semi-finals. There are multiple memes on the internet that show Mbappe as a dictator. But a little-known fact about the France captain is that he has donated his earnings from the national team to charity since 2018. Now, Mbappe's quest for another World Cup title might have ended, but he has been one of the standout performers of the tournament. Despite his

consistent performances, he has a reputation of being selfish in club football. But the reality is far from it. Mbappe reportedly has not taken a single penny from the French Football Federation since 2018. According to CNBC, Mbappe donated all his earnings and bonus from the 2018 World Cup winning campaign to charity. That total is almost $500,000. And multiple reports in France suggest that he has continued to donate his salary ever since. It is worth mentioning that Mbappe's earnings from the national side are minuscule when compared with his salary from his club, Real Madrid. His annual salary at Real Madrid is around $35 million, but Mbappe's philanthropic pursuits are still commendable. In an interview with Time magazine regarding his 2018 World Cup earnings, Mbappe said, had this to say, I'm quoting him here, I did not need to be paid. I was there to defend the colours of the country. I earn enough money, a lot of money, so I think it is important to help those who are in need. A lot of people are suffering. People like us giving a helping hand to people is not a big thing, unquote. However, Mbappe's case is not unique in world football. Since 2007, England players have donated their full match fee to the England Footballers Foundation, which uses the money to support a range of charitable causes. The tradition was started by players like David Beckham, Gary Neville, Steven Gerrard and John Terry, and it has estimated to have raised over $20 million over the last few years.

Shifting tracks to cricket now, when it comes to ICC tournaments, there is one fixture every cricket fan looks forward to, India versus Pakistan. And now the ICC's new tournament format for the 2027 ODI World Cup and 2028 T20 World Cup could see that blockbuster clash played more than once. Now the rivalry between the team has grown even more special because the two sides have not played a bilateral series since 2012 due to geopolitical tensions. Under the new format announced on Wednesday, 14 teams will compete. 12 teams will advance to the Super 7. 12 teams will play two group stages, and from those group stages, 7 will advance to the Super 7 stage. The remaining 3 teams will play a new Super Series to decide the final qualifier for the main competition. Top 4 teams from the Super 7 will then reach the semi-finals. Now, if India and Pakistan are drawn in the same group, they could meet in the group stages, and provided both teams qualify, they would face each other again in the Super 7 stage. That means fans could see at least 2 India-Pakistan clashes at the 2027 ODI World Cup, and if both sides go all the way, a third meeting in the semi-final or even in the final cannot be ruled out. Indian star cricketer Smriti Mandhana has declared that she's ready to take over captaincy duties of the national team. Now, Smriti Mandhana recently starred in India's victory over England in the first ever women's test at Lord's. She scored twin half centuries to help India to a mammoth 270-run win over England at the home of cricket. In an interaction with the Times of India, the current vice captain made it clear that she feels she's ready to take over from duties from Harmanpreet Kaur. Indian batter has been Harmanpreet's deputy since 2022, filling in whenever required. The 29-year-old has captained India in 18 T20Is and 4 ODIs, winning 15 of those matches across the two formats. Mandhana is also a stellar record captaining her franchise in the Women's Premier League. She helped RCB to 2 titles in 4 seasons. Although current skipper Harmanpreet Kaur remains captain of the side across all formats, the 37-year-old is likely to relinquish duties in the T20 format. That's a wrap on this bulletin. News and updates will continue on the other side of this short break. Keep watching VEON World is One.

0: where darkness hides behind every corner. Where the truth is stranger than fiction. A show that dives deep into the stories which shock and mystify. The victims, the accused, and the sinister plot. Prime Crime is your front row seat to darkness.
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0: From the bustling trading floors of Wall Street to the vibrant exchanges of Asian stock markets, WEON breaks it down for you to make sense of what's happening. As we reveal the key factors behind events, strategic battles, and the game-changing business decisions that shape the world. We bring you all of this and more on World Business Watch.
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5: The Earth is sending distress signals. 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
0: where darkness hides behind every corner.

Hello and welcome. You're watching Beyond World is One. My name is Mohammed Saleh, and these are the headlines. The footage released by Iran's Revolutionary Guards shows what they say are missiles launched at U.S. targets in Jordan, Kuwait, and Bahrain.

At large, protests erupted in several Ukrainian cities against the removal of the popular defense minister Mykhailo Fedorov, who hit out at the country's military chiefs after being ousted in a sweeping reshuffle by President Volodymyr Zelensky. And according to reports, about four Greek members of the parliament from the ruling party were amongst 22 people who were indicted over a multi-million euro European Union farm subsidy scandal that has rocked the government. And firefighters and the police are deployed outside of an orphanage in the suburbs of Algiers, which was hit overnight by a fire that left at least 11 people dead, including several children.

And Google accuses the EU of putting European privacy at risk after Brussels told the US giant to share search data and also open up its Android operating system to AI rivals.

The US dollar trades at 1 month low as subdued inflation readings dampen the rate hike expectations. The Treasury yields have also slid for a second straight day.

The world-famous Jagannath Rath Yatra begins in Puri in Odisha, drawing lakhs of devotees to witness the annual procession of Lord Jagannath, Lord Balabhadra and Goddess Subhadra.

The US-Iran war, which has now entered into its fifth day, is now showing no signs of slowing down. Tehran has warned that it could target infrastructure across the region if Washington goes ahead with threats to strike the Iranian power plants, bridges, and other key facilities.

Good morning, Kim. After another exchange of strikes between the two sides, now these are some of the images that were released by the IRGC that show missiles being launched at U.S. targets in the Gulf. Iran's Revolutionary Guards have claimed that they launched the ballistic missiles at the Al-Azraq U.S. airbase in Jordan.

0: So Tehran said that the attack was a retaliation for what it called an American strike near a children's cancer hospital in Iran. And Iran's military has said that the base was hit with ballistic missiles. And the IRGC has said that it destroyed a satellite communication center and also an early warning radar system at Kuwait's Ali Al Salem Air Base. And after carrying out the strikes, Tehran has issued a direct warning to Washington. Iran said that any U.S. attack on Iranian infrastructure will trigger a much wider response.
1: Should the recent threats by the President of the United States to target the infrastructure of the Islamic Republic of Iran be carried out by that country's aggressive military, then everything that due to Iran's restraint has so far remained intact, namely all infrastructure in the region, will be crushed under the

0: steel blows of the powerful armed forces of the Islamic Republic of Iran to such an extent that no trace of them will remain, as though they had never existed.
1: The threats follow the U.S. strikes at deep inside of Iran. State media reported explosions in several areas. A projectile struck parts of Semnan Airport in the north. The officials have said that there were no injuries. Blasts were also reported in Lorestan province, while the air defense systems were activated in parts of Tehran. But the American military has said that this wave of strikes have targeted Iranian military capabilities that were used to threaten vessels moving through Hormuz. Iranian state media reported explosions in several cities, including in places like Bandar Abbas, Rask and Chabahar. And earlier, the reports had also cited blasts around southern sites, including Keshem and Bandar Imam Khomeini. Bushehr, which is home to Iran's only civilian nuclear plant, was also hit. Now, the heart of the fighting is the Strait of Hormuz, a crucial waterway, crucial to global oil and to gas flows. Iran blockaded Hormuz after the war erupted on the 28th of February, using the waterway for leverage against its foes for many months. The strait was briefly reopened after the U.S.-Iran deal last month, before Tehran vowed last week that it would be closed again until the U.S. ends its aggression. A series of Russian bombardments across Ukraine killed about 13 people and wounded more than 50 others in the last 24 hours. In retaliation, the Ukrainian forces have claimed to have struck two Russian Shadow Fleet tankers with naval drones in the Black Sea. The latest strikes hit several regions, including Odessa, Sumy, Zaporizhia and Mykolaiv, targeting civilian areas and infrastructure. In the northeastern region of Sumy and the port city of Odessa, regional governors have reported some devastating daytime missile strikes targeting industrial and medical infrastructure. And according to the Ukrainian Air Force, the country now faces a massive barrage of 122 attack drones and two ballistic missiles, successfully intercepting about 101 of the drones. Meanwhile, a series of explosions have shook Ukraine's capital following a Ukrainian Air Force warning of incoming ballistic missiles. Witnesses reported flashes lighting up the skyline over Kiev, followed by several powerful blasts. Now, Kiev's mayor said that a warehouse was hit while missile debris fell on non-residential buildings. And according to local officials, the northeastern city of Kharkiv was also targeted by combat drones.

0: In response, Ukraine's security service has said that its sea drones targeted two Russian Shadow Fleet tankers in the Black Sea. And according to reports, the two vessels hit were the tankers Luiz 1 and Bandar. The latest escalation follows as Ukraine is facing growing pressure on its air defense systems, particularly its supply of Patriot interceptor missiles used to counter ballistic attacks. Speaking during the Statehood Day ceremony in Kiev, President Volodymyr Zelensky said that he expects Ukraine to acquire the technical capability to produce missiles domestically for U.S. Patriot defense systems by the end of this year. He further added that Ukraine wants to secure a future that is free from Russian control and also wants to protect its independence.
1: For the first time, Ukraine is moving closer to the possibility of producing missiles for the Patriots and may become the third country in history to have this agreement and this privilege. I want to thank the President of the United States for this political decision, which is already historic and will help save the lives of thousands of people in Ukraine. And it is very important that, as we move forward, everything goes smoothly for our sides and our teams, so that Patriot missiles marked Made in Ukraine become a reality as soon as possible.
0: Now, during a visit to Kiev, President of the European Commission von der Leyen has announced an additional $11.4 billion European Union support package for Ukraine, including funding for drones, missiles and fighter aircraft. Before the announcement, Zelensky and von der Leyen had signed a letter of intent on joint drone production, calling it a historic step in the Ukraine-EU defense cooperation.
2: Just to give you two figures, on June 30th, we disbursed the first military assistance package. This time it's for drones only. That is $4 billion, and that is the largest drone support package globally. And today I'm glad to announce a new disbursement of another €1 billion for drones specifically. But of course, more

0: to come, because we have just approved a 10 billion euro disbursement plans for more drones, for missiles and fighter aircrafts. So as I said, this is really just the beginning.
1: Now, the United States of America has a $1 trillion budget for its military. But Pete Hegseth wants to add testosterone to make the American army that much more stronger. So the Pentagon has interestingly launched what is being dubbed as a slightly controversial medical mandate with an aim to make the American troops more combat ready with testosterone. Now, this is being described as an aggressive new testosterone directive. All active duty American troops aged 30 and above will have to undergo mandatory screening for their testosterone levels. So the fallout from the brutal war with Iran continues to mount. Washington is now betting on more testosterone to try and forge a resilient war machine. Take a look at this portal.

0: The next battle for the United States military may not be fought with missiles or fighter jets. It may be fought inside the human body. The Pentagon has unveiled a new policy that will introduce annual testosterone deficiency screening for all active duty service members aged 30 and above. Younger troops will also be able to volunteer for testing. Those diagnosed with low testosterone can choose testosterone replacement therapy under medical supervision.
1: I'm authorizing a new screening program for testosterone deficiency for our service members, ensuring you have the right testosterone levels to operate at your absolute best. Because it's well-established science that as we age, testosterone levels often naturally drop.
0: The Pentagon argues that maintaining optimal hormone levels could help service members recover faster, improve physical performance, and remain fit for demanding military operations. The timing is significant. America's armed forces are engaged in an intense military confrontation in West Asia. The U.S. military recently disclosed that around 400 service members suffered traumatic brain injuries during the conflict with Iran, highlighting the invisible toll of modern warfare. Blast waves, even without visible wounds, can damage the brain, affecting memory, concentration, mood, and long-term health. Military doctors say combat today places extraordinary stress on the human body. Repeated deployments, sleep deprivation, extreme physical exertion, and constant operational pressure can all contribute to hormonal changes, fatigue, and slower recovery. The Pentagon believes early screening could identify problems before they affect operational performance. Supporters call it preventive medicine. Critics urge caution. Medical experts stress that testosterone therapy is not suitable for everyone. It carries potential risks and should only be prescribed after thorough evaluation and regular monitoring. They also argue that hormone treatment cannot replace fitness, nutrition, rest, and mental health care. Pentagon's latest move shows a broader shift inside the U.S. military. Modern combat is no longer measured only by the power of tanks, missiles, and aircraft. It is increasingly measured by the endurance of the soldier, because in the wars of the future, the strongest weapon may not always be the one carried into battle. It may be the body carrying it. Bureau Report, Leon, Wild is One.
2: A strong earthquake has struck New Zealand's South Island, triggering a tsunami warning for coastal areas near the town of Te Anau. And according to initial reports, New Zealand's National Emergency Management Agency has said that the earthquake measured 6.3 on the Richter scale and its epicenter was located around 40 kilometres north of Te Anau, the main gateway to the popular Fiordland tourist region. Later, the country's National Emergency Management Agency has downgraded the warning to an advisory. Taking to social media, the NIMA said, and I quote, "We've issued a national advisory, tsunami activity, and this advisory represents a downgrade from warning. The reason for this downgrade is because the magnitude of the earthquake near Fiordland has been revised down to M5.9. Meanwhile, the United States' Geological Survey and also the German Research Center for Geosciences estimated the quake to be at a magnitude of 5.9, sending out an advisory. The country's Civil Defense Department has said, and I quote, "People on boats, lifeboats and at marinas should leave their boats and vessels and move on to the shore. Do not return to the boats unless instructed by the officials." Now, the British media's regulator, Ofcom, has opened an investigation into TikTok to determine whether the platform has failed to protect children from harmful online content. The probe has come just a month after the United Kingdom introduced a sweeping ban on social media for under-16s. Now, as part of its wider effort to strengthen online child safety, the investigation is being led by Ofcom, the United Kingdom's communications regulator, who is responsible for enforcing the country's online safety rules. Now, Ofcom will examine whether TikTok has effective measures to determine if a user is a child and whether it has adequate systems to prevent young users from being exposed to harmful content. The regulator had already warned in the month of May that TikTok had failed to explain the steps that it has taken to protect British children online. Now, Ofcom said that the launch of an investigation does not mean that it has concluded that TikTok has breached its legal obligations. Instead, the probe will now determine whether the platform is complying with the United Kingdom's Online Safety Act. The investigation follows the United Kingdom's government's recent decision to ban social media access for users under the age of 16, while also introducing new restrictions on gaming and live streaming platforms. Now, TikTok has said that it uses advanced age inference technology and experts-informed platform rules to deliver age-appropriate experiences. Now, the company has said that it is pretty confident that it meets its obligations under the UK's Online Safety Act and will cooperate with Ofcom during the investigation. Now, SpaceX shares have fallen below their blockbuster initial public offering price, raising concern that the stock could actually face further volatility as insider selling restrictions begin to expire in early August. Now, the stock closed just about $135 in Wednesday trading, marking a decline of about 33% from the record highs that were reached shortly after its 11th of June market debut. Now, despite the correction, SpaceX remains one of Wall Street's most valuable companies with a market capitalization of roughly $1.8 trillion. Now, the company's IPO raised over $75 billion, but less than 5% of its shares were made available for public trading. And that limited supply had helped drive some strong early demand and lofty valuations. Now, analysts have now expect increased volatility as lockup period ends, allowing insiders, employees, and early investors to sell their shares. The first lockup expiry is now expected shortly after the company reports its first quarterly earnings, likely in early August. More than 911 million shares currently worth over $120 billion could become eligible for trading, and that far exceeds the value of the shares that are currently available on the markets. Now, analysts say that the increased supply could put additional pressure on stock price. However, many remain optimistic about SpaceX's long-term prospects, citing its profitable Starlink satellite internet business, government launch contracts, and also strong investor confidence in the CEO Elon Musk. Even after the recent decline, SpaceX trades at around 49 times the expected revenue, which is significantly higher than many major technology companies, including Tesla. The sell-off has also weighed in on Elon Musk's personal fortunes, as his majority stake in SpaceX has now lost value alongside the stock. While he remains the world's richest individual, the decline also has highlighted as to how closely his net worth is now tied to the company's market performance.

On the 2nd of June, IBM was riding high, up 13% for the year, trading at record levels. It looked like proof that legacy tech could still win the AI race. But 42 days later, that story appears to have collapsed. IBM shares crashed nearly 25% on Tuesday to mark the steepest single-day plunge since the stock started trading in 1968. The stock is now down roughly 35% from its June peak and over $100 billion in terms of market valuation. The trigger is a preliminary earnings warning released 8 days ahead of schedule. Now, IBM projected adjusted earnings of $2.93 per share against Wall Street's $3.01 estimate on revenue of $17.2 billion versus expectations of $17.86 billion. A small miss on paper, but a massive market reaction. The real story is what's underneath. CEO Arvind Krishna has admitted this quarter that we faltered, pointing to a global memory chip shortage that has now pushed clients to redirect spending towards servers, storage and memory instead of software and mainframes. Memory giants Samsung, SK Hynix and Micron have redirected production towards AI data center chips, leaving 2026 capacity to be effectively sold out. And Micron CEO expects tight conditions through 2027. Now, this isn't isolated. IBM's slide rattled the wider software sector. Salesforce has fallen by nearly 4%. Microsoft has fallen by nearly about 3%. And the IGV software ETF has now dropped 2%. Meanwhile, Micron has risen. And storage firm SanDisk has jumped nearly about 6%. And that shows capital rotating from software into hardware in real time. So AI's infrastructure build-out is now powerful enough to reshape enterprise budgets overnight, rewarding chip makers while also punishing software incumbents who assumed steady demand. Now, IBM's July 22nd earnings call will show whether this is a temporary supply squeeze or the first crack in the software's AI business model.

Now, Zendaya's latest red carpet look is drawing criticism. While promoting the Odyssey in London, the star wore jewellery made with authentic 3,000-year-old Iranian gold plaques. While many admire the starling, others question whether ancient cultural artefacts should be worn as luxury accessories. The 29-year-old star arrived at the London premiere in a custom white Chapman's halter gown. The actor wore a rare pair of earrings from the famous Ziva treasure, the ancient gold discs, dating back to the first millennium BCE, that were sourced through the London-based antique jewellery dealer Baron London. The historic gold discs were reset in 18-carat yellow gold and diamonds, and each one features a radiating sun motif, a symbol widely seen across the ancient Near East. Now, the artifacts trace back to the Zivia treasure that was discovered in 1947 near Sakhez in Iran's Kurdistan region. A cache of gold objects was reported found inside of a bronze coffin, but before experts could examine the site, many pieces were apparently broken up and sold, scattering the collection across the world. Now, today, surviving pieces from the Zivia treasure are displayed in major museums, including the Metropolitan Museum of Art, the Louvre, the British Museum, and the National Museum of Iran. Now, Zendaya's decision to wear similar artifacts has sparked criticism online, with many saying that cultural heritage should not be turned into a fashion statement. The star will be seen as a goddess, Athena in the Odyssey, which is set to release in theatres worldwide on the 17th of July. And with our wrap on this edition of the newscast, stay tuned to Beyond.

campaigns, elections, alliances, controversies, and power play. Stories that analyze global and domestic politics. A dedicated show with varied perspectives, expert take, citizens' voices, detailed ground reports, and in-depth coverage from political corridors of the world. 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
1: From the bustling trading floors of Wall Street to the vibrant exchanges of Asian stock markets, WeOn breaks it down for you to make sense of what's happening. As we reveal the key factors behind events, strategic battles, and the game-changing business decisions that shape the world. We bring you all of this and more on World Business Watch.
2: The Earth is sending distress signals. Wildfires, droughts, and melting glaciers. Can we reverse the damage? Explore the harrowing effects of climate change. It's a wake-up call, global emergency. Climate Tracker on WeOn World is One.
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1: 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A show that dives deep into the stories which shock and mystify the victims, the accused, and the sinister float. 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
7: Campaigns, elections, alliances, controversies, and power play. 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
1: From the bustling trading floors of Wall Street to the vibrant exchanges of Asian stock markets, WeOn breaks...

0: Pakistan-occupied Kashmir is in the throes of a major upheaval and is witnessing the biggest protest in years. In Rawalakot, protests demanding economic and governance reforms have continued, despite a brutal crackdown for more than 40 days. 14th of July turned out to be one of the deadliest days when 9 people were killed in clashes between security forces and supporters of the banned protest group, the Joint Awami Action Committee or JAAC. Reportedly, 6 protesters and 1 police officer were killed in Tararkal, while a protester and a security official died in a separate clash in Rawalakot.
1: ये एक मुतनाज़ा इलाका है लेकिन ये मुतनाज़ा नहीं है ये मकबूज़ा इलाका है ये मकबूज़ा इलाका इस पर कब्ज़ा है.
0: Islamabad's position over the occupied territory is being openly questioned and the clamor for closer ties with India is increasing by the day. On the 15th of July, violent clashes broke out during a long march to Muzaffarabad called by the JAC, in which at least 10 people were killed and over 50 civilians were injured. There is no doubt that this is one of the most defining moments of the Pakistan-occupied Kashmir. Hello and welcome. I'm Kripa and you're watching Inside South Asia. Let's get started.

Bangladesh is battling one of its worst monsoon spells this season. Days of heavy and continuous rain have triggered floods and landslides across several parts of the country. At least 54 people have died in monsoon-related incidents, while more than a million people have been affected and thousands displaced. With more rain expected in the days ahead, fears are growing that flooding could worsen and rescue operations may become even more difficult. Our next report tells you more.

0: Submerged homes, flooded streets, people and livestock stranded in floodwaters. This is the grim reality across many parts of Bangladesh after days of relentless rain. Where people once walked, now waist-high water moves in slow currents. Makeshift boats and improvised rafts bob past doorways as the floodwaters creep up to the corrugated roofs of tin houses, leaving families stranded.
1: It has been 4 days since we were marooned and our homes are submerged. My furniture and properties, worth around 30,000 taka, have been damaged. Today, I returned home after 3 days. My friends and neighbors, we are helping each other to clean up and salvage. We have been semi-starving for the last couple of days. The situation is very bad. We would appreciate any help from outside.
0: The situation is particularly grave in Cox's Bazar, the coastal district that is home to more than a million Rohingya refugees. The camps, among the largest in the world, are made up of densely packed shelters built largely on unstable hillsides. Every year during monsoon season, these communities are left to confront the combined threat of floods, landslides, and waterborne diseases. In a tragic incident this week, a landslide struck a school inside one of the

0: killing 8 children. Rescuers dug through the thick blanket of mud to pull out the bodies of the students who were trapped.
1: There was a sudden loud crash. I thought a tree had fallen, but no sooner had I said this than the girls rushed out screaming and wailing. Then, a huge crowd rushed to the site of the landslide. The entire area was packed with people.
0: Cox's Bazar has recorded the highest number of deaths this monsoon season, with 28 of the 51 reported fatalities from the district. According to the UN Refugee Agency, UNHCR, at least 36 refugees have died and 86 others have been injured in landslides between 2021 and 2026, highlighting the repeated risks faced by these communities during the rainy season. For residents of these refugee camps, monsoon brings with it a palpable gnawing risk and uncertainty. Describing the ordeal, Rohingya refugee Anwarul Islam said that the situation was one of constant fear.
2: When the rain is heavy, water leaks into our home through holes in the roof. We are also afraid that part of the hillside could collapse at any time. We have to live in constant fear. During the rainy season, we can hardly sleep. That's the situation we are living with.
0: To reduce immediate risk, authorities have relocated around 1,000 people to safer ground, a comparatively small number given the scale of the calamity. But Cox's Bazar is not the only region struggling with the impact of heavy and incessant rains. Across northern and northeastern Bangladesh, continuous rainfall has triggered flooding and disrupted transport networks. In the hill district of Bandarban, several highways have been submerged while landslides have blocked key routes, making it difficult for residents to access essential supplies.
3: Flood water washed away most of my belongings. I managed to get a few things out with me. The rest was gone or damaged by the water. On all sides of the house is ruined. I came back today, but it is unlivable now. I took a temporary shelter next door. I don't have anyone to help me. I am alone and helpless.
0: Even the capital, Dhaka, has not been spared. Heavy rainfall has flooded several parts of the city, disrupting traffic and bringing daily life to a grinding halt. Hospitals and emergency services in the city have reported a spike in patients with injuries and waterborne illnesses, while public transport system struggles to keep running. Long accustomed to seasonal flooding, Bangladesh is a low-lying country braided by hundreds of rivers and their tributaries. But experts warn that climate change is altering weather patterns, making extreme weather events more frequent and intense. With the National Weather Office forecasting more rainfall in the coming days, concerns are growing that already affected regions could face further flooding, putting additional pressure on rescue teams and emergency services.
4: The city of Herat is one of Afghanistan's largest and its western commercial hub. Up until recently, the female shoppers dominated the customer base of the normally bustling markets in the city. However, following a recent crackdown by morality police on women's attire, the female customers are increasingly opting to stay home, a decision that has had an adverse effect on businesses. Our next report explores further.
5: The western city of Herat was once renowned as Afghanistan's cultural capital, where female university students outnumbered men before the Taliban government returned to power in August 2021. Since then, the Taliban authorities have imposed a series of restrictions on women's access to public life, barring them from studying beyond primary school, working in certain professions, and even visiting parks. Things came to a head in early June when dozens of women were detained by the Taliban government's morality police. The accusation? An oft-repeated one of violating official dress codes by not wearing the body cloaking chadar or burqa.

Rare protest against the restrictions followed but was violently dispersed, with at least two people killed, according to the United Nations.

0: The market revolves around women. If there is no woman, there is no bazaar.
1: Nazir Ahmad Azimi, who runs a shoe store, estimates that the recent ramp-up of enforcement in restrictions on women have halved the turnover in the city's markets, a considerable loss where women shopped even for men.
2: The restrictions imposed in Herat also has a 50% impact because men are all busy with work, because the economy of Afghanistan's people is weak. A man cannot come for a day to buy a pair of sandals. Whether it's for men or women, he'll be in further loss. 90% of our sales are to women. Women come to buy even for men.
1: The restrictions have transformed the face of Herat, with women now fearful of going out unless absolutely necessary. With women putting a stop to their shopping trips, people like 21-year-old auto rickshaw driver Farshid Karimi have also been severely hit.
3: Before women were free, they could come here comfortably to do shopping and then go home. There was no restriction. They could freely take the rickshaw to go around. Now, as the restriction has been imposed, they cannot go out, so there's no work for us.
1: Afghanistan, recovering from decades of war, is in the grip of a humanitarian crisis. The slashing of foreign assistance and the need to integrate millions of Afghans pushed back from neighboring Iran and Pakistan have only exacerbated the dire situation. Shortly after the Taliban authorities took power in 2021, the United Nations had estimated that policies excluding women could cost the economy in the war-scarred nation $1 billion annually. In a country where most of the population lives beneath the poverty line, the exclusion of women, significant contributors to economy, from public life, could prove to be fatal, not just socially, but economically as well.
4: Up next, we look at what else is making headlines in Inside South Asia Wrap.

0: On the 14th of July, India lodged a strong protest with Iran over the death of an Indian seafarer and injuries to several others in attacks on commercial ships in the Strait of Hormuz. The Indian Ministry of External Affairs summoned Deputy Chief of Mission of Iran, Mohammad Javed Hosseini, over the attacks and expressed deep concern over the targeting of the UAE-flagged tankers, MT Mombasa and MT Al Bahia. On the 13th of July, the two oil tankers were struck by Iranian cruise missiles while transiting the Strait of Hormuz. According to India's External Affairs Ministry, the two tankers had on board a combined crew of 46 people, including 30 Indian seafarers. Of the 12 Indian nationals aboard MT Al Bahia, one lost his life and another was injured. On MT Mombasa, 9 of the 18 Indian crew members sustained injuries, including two who were seriously wounded. New Delhi said it was deeply concerned over the attacks, further reiterating that the continuing targeting of commercial shipping in West Asia was deeply worrisome. The ministry also called for immediate de-escalation of tensions and urged all sides to complete ongoing diplomatic negotiations to find a peaceful solution.
1: In Sri Lanka, political parties representing Tamil-speaking ethnic minorities have launched a platform to voice shared concerns and push for solutions to long-standing issues affecting the country's minority groups. The alliance brings together six political parties representing Tamil and Muslim communities. Noteworthy is the fact that together they account for more than a quarter of Sri Lanka's 22 million population. Addressing a press conference in Colombo on July 13th, the alliance declared that its aim is to foreground the key concerns of Tamil-speaking communities of Sri Lanka. Among the key concerns is the demand for a political solution to the island's national question and ongoing disputes over land rights. The significant move comes as President Anura Kumara

0: Maneke's left-wing government faces pressure to fulfill its promises on devolving power to the regions.
1: Bhutan is grappling with a sharp decline in birth rate and a growing exodus of young people looking for opportunities abroad. The tiny Himalayan kingdom is now encouraging families to have more children through a cash incentive scheme. Under the program, families receive $105 every month for their third or subsequent child until the child turns three. Over the past decade, annual births in Bhutan have dropped by more than a quarter, raising concerns about a shrinking young population. According to the state media, Prime Minister Tsering Tobgay has repeatedly rung the alarm and described the population slump as an existential crisis for the country.
0: On the 14th of July, Nepal jailed two former ministers, including a former deputy prime minister and more than a dozen other people for scamming citizens with the false promise of resettling them abroad as refugees. In the early 1990s, more than 100,000 ethnic Nepalese had fled Bhutan following a shift in nationality laws. Many of these were lucky enough to find new homes in the United States, Europe, and elsewhere via a third country resettlement program. The scheme ended in 2018, and many unsuspecting Nepalese who missed out on the program were preyed upon in a racket involving senior officials wherein they were promised resettlement as refugees in exchange for large sums of money.
2: The annual Amarnath Yatra has achieved a historic milestone with more than 3 lakh, that's 300,000 devotees performing darshan at the Holy Cave Shrine within the first 12 days of the 57-day pilgrimage, marking the fastest pace in the Yatra's history. Take a look at our next report.
3: Pilgrim arrivals at Amarnath have increased by 37% compared to last year, reflecting strong public participation despite the early melting of the naturally formed ice shivling revered as Baba Barfani. Lieutenant Governor Manoj Sinha described the achievement as a historic new record and credited the coordinated efforts of all stakeholders for making the Yatra safe, seamless, and memorable for devotees.

0: more and more pilgrims are arriving every day, reflecting the deep faith people have in Baba Barfani. With the holy month of Sawan approaching, I'm confident that the number of devotees will increase even further.
1: The security arrangements are very good. There isn't a single place where security is lacking. The authorities are taking great care of everything and all the arrangements have been well organized.
2: Authorities said daily pilgrim arrivals have consistently remained between 15,000 and 20,000, indicating sustained participation since the yatra began. Meanwhile, the 14th batch of the pilgrims, comprising 6,251 devotees, left the Bhagwati Nagar Yatri Nivas in Jammu for the twin base camps of Baltal and Pahalgam.
3: It is wonderful to see that so many pilgrims have visited the holy cave in the first 12 days of the yatra. There is a strong security presence everywhere, and we have felt completely safe throughout our journey. We did not face any difficulties, and the arrangements have been excellent.
4: I came from Baltal to Baltal, and this is my second time. Arrangements are improving and improving. Last time we find this drag, interlocking was around 2 kilometers. I think this time is 2 to 4 kilometers is built it by government.
2: Advanced registration.

0: Registrations for the pilgrimage have already crossed the 4 lakh mark, with registrations continuing across the country. Despite challenges posed by weather conditions, melting snow and the rush for on-the-spot and Tatkal registrations, officials remark the pilgrimage has continued without disruption.
1: Amarnath Yatra has achieved a historic milestone, with over 3 lakh pilgrims completing the Yatra within the first 12 days of the start of Amarnath Yatra. The authorities say the numbers would go further up as the pre-registration for the Amarnath Yatra has crossed the 4 lakh mark. Amid three-tier security system, over 100,000 security personnel are guarding the Amarnath route from Jammu to both the base camps and further up till the cave. With video journalist Firoz Idris Lohn for Beyond World This One.
2: On the 11th of July, at least 15 Indian tourists died when a boat carrying them capsized off Vietnam's southern island of Phu Quoc. A couple of days after the tragic accident, the bodies of the victims were brought to India on the 14th of July. Struck with the unforeseen tragedy, the grieving family members arrived at airports in southern Chennai, Hyderabad and Thiruvananthapuram to receive the bodies of their loved ones. Reportedly, the ill-fated boat carrying 36 people, including 32 Indians, was traveling from Honmerut Island to Anthoy Port when it overturned 400 meters into the sea. Take a look at these heartbreaking visuals as we leave on a somber note.

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0: From the bustling trading floors of Wall Street to the vibrant exchanges of Asian stock markets, WEON breaks it down for you to make sense of what's happening as we reveal the key factors behind events, strategic battles, and the game-changing business decisions that shape the world. We bring you all of this and more on World Business Watch.
5: 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The victims, the accused, and the sinister float. 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
1: The Earth is sending distress signals. Wildfires, droughts, and melting glaciers. Can we reverse the damage? Explore the harrowing effects of climate change. 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
8: From the bustling trading floors of Wall Street to the vibrant exchanges of Asian stock markets, We On breaks it down for you to make sense of what's happening. 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

Hello, you're watching Race to Power. I'm Shreya Upadhyay. Donald Trump and J.D. Vance seem to be playing good cop, bad cop with Iran. While the American president is continuing with strikes and talks, his VP is questioning the logic of the persistent attacks. Is this a strategy that will help U.S. achieve its aims in this war? Or is Trump now desperate to end a war whose objectives have changed multiple times without any concrete result? We decode this for you on Race to Power tonight. And even as political leaders here in India, actors, musicians and social media influencers extended their support to activist Sonam Wangchuk and urged him to end his hunger strike, the Delhi High Court said that the life of any citizen is precious and urged the central government to monitor his health. Details coming up ahead, but first let's talk about the Iran war and what has been happening at that front. Waves of attacks and counterattacks while talks continue.

0: continue. The same pattern is repeating in these latest round of confrontation between US and Iran. If one side escalates, the other follows suit. In the meantime, the dance of good cop and bad cop continues to dominate the narrative on both sides. Remember, US President Donald Trump is taking the hard line, but this time he's being cautious about deadlines. Donald Trump, who remember gave one deadline after another during the previous confrontation, is now saying that he does not like to give deadlines. But he's warned that Iran must behave.
1: But they pretty much know, they know the story. They better behave.
0: Now, there's no deadline for escalation, but remember the U.S. president had earlier said that the strikes will continue until Iranian negotiators come to the table to finalize a deal. On the other hand, Vice President J.D. Vance has raised concerns over the approach of indefinite bombing. And this is where the two leaders differ. In a podcast with Joe Rogan, the American vice president said, and I quote him, "You can take away their radar, you can take away some of their drones and some of their missiles, but it's just too easy to fire at ships in the straits. So you've got to actually be willing to talk and to try to figure out the problem." Now, the Iranian side is also following a similar pattern as the U.S. Iran Supreme Leader Ayatollah Mojtaba Khamenei has openly vowed to take revenge of his father's assassination. Earlier, he'd released a statement as well expressing his dissent over the memorandum of understanding with the U.S. Similarly, Iran's military command center has warned to blow up all infrastructure of West Asia if the U.S. conducts attacks on Iran's civilian infrastructure.
2: Should the recent threats by the President of the United States to target the infrastructure of the Islamic Republic of Iran be carried out by that country's aggressive military, then everything that, due to Iran's restraint, has so far remained intact, namely all infrastructure in the region, will be crushed under the steel blows of the powerful armed forces of the Islamic Republic of Iran to such an extent that no trace of them will remain, as though they had never existed.
0: However, the negotiators are towing a softer line. Iran's chief negotiator, Mohammad Baqir Ghalibaf, said that his country does not welcome war and will never do it. He blamed the U.S. for not honoring the negotiated agreement and vowed to uphold the rights of the Iranian people. Now, the statement was read by an Iranian news anchor. Take a listen.
3: During the negotiations, we also secured recognition of Iran's arrangements for the Strait of Hormuz by standing firm. Now that the United States, from a legal standpoint, is empty-handed, it's trying to undermine those Iranian arrangements through force. But we must stand by what we achieved so that the rights of the people are realized.
0: Both sides are now offering an olive branch to each other while simultaneously attacking one another. The dance of the good cop and the bad cop and the loop of escalation, talks, de-escalation and deadlock continues. But the cost of it is high and the whole world is watching this entire uncertainty unfold. All right, let me welcome my guest on the show tonight. Lieutenant Colonel Daniel L. Davis is joining us. He's a military expert and host of the Daniel Davis Deep Dive on YouTube. He's joining us live from Virginia at the moment. Colonel Davis, welcome to Vyond. Good to have you back on the show. My first question, will this strategy, the good cop, bad cop strategy, will this work in favor of America as far as Iran is concerned? There's been, you know, two differing stances and two differing tones that are coming out of Donald Trump and J.D. Vance. And not just right now, it's been happening for a while now. Will this strategy work for the U.S.?
4: You know, I don't know that it's a good cop, bad cop so much, is at least on the American side, as it is that they're just struggling to find some kind of a strategy that everybody can get behind. Because we had this one where we were trying diplomacy. We had the ceasefire that went into effect in April, and then that turned into a blockade, kind of quasi trying to get a memorandum of understanding. We finally got that. But then we didn't even come close to giving it the 60 days it was supposed to. President Trump got impatient just days into this, and he started changing the terms almost immediately and imposing things that the Iranian side was not going to agree to. And then it turned into kinetic stuff. And so now then you have Vice President Vance saying one thing and President Trump saying something different. And the real issue is, what is the America stance? Because I'm not sure even the Americans know on that. Of course, if we don't know, if we don't have a single voice, then, you know, it's going to be nearly impossible to have a diplomatic side with the other side, who also has different views on within their government about what they're going to think. So right now, I don't see any pathway to a success for either party. I see a continuation of this quasi-war that's not really a ceasefire, but it's not really a full-on war.
0: So it's interesting, Colonel Davis, that, you know, you and I right now are speaking about the kind of strategy that the U.S. is deploying. But, you know, my simple question is, does the U.S. even want this war to end despite domestic considerations? Because many experts around the world believe that as far as and as much as Donald Trump can stop or choke Chinese trade through the Strait of Hormuz, they will do that for the long term benefit.
4: It's a valid question, because on the surface of it, the answer is unequivocally yes. Definitely the United States wants this over because it has significant negative economic ramifications for us. President Trump himself, when he signed the MOU on the 17th of June, specifically said we only had about 4 weeks of our strategic petroleum left. He specifically said we were headed towards the potential for a depression if we don't get this strait back opened up. So he seemed to be focused on it then. But then literally days later, all of a sudden now he goes back into things that undermine that very thing. Paragraph 5 is being one of the main ones, because we wrote into there, President Trump himself signed the document himself that said Iran has the administrative control over the Strait of Hormuz for those 60 days without tolls. But then literally days later, we start introducing our own system in the southern part of the Strait of Hormuz, violating that term. And then, of course, that turned into difference of opinions and violence back and forth. So one may say, okay, well, did Trump really want it over? Because doing something that early in the process makes it look like he didn't want it to succeed for whatever other reasons. And that's a valid question that it's really, I don't think anybody can answer except President Trump. Based on the evidence, we do seem to be taking action that undercuts our own position and makes it incredibly unlikely that Iran is going to submit to the things that we want them to. And therefore, we have the situation that's unsolvable at the moment.
0: All right, so let's wait and watch, Colonel Davis, how this moves forward. The entire world is, of course, awaiting an end to this war. Whether or not it is intended towards that direction, we'll know hopefully soon. But I'll leave it there. Thank you very much, Colonel Davis, for joining us on Beyond and sharing your perspective.
4: Always my pleasure.
0: All right, with that, let's also tell you how the battle of global perception between the United States and China seems to have flipped. According to a survey conducted by Pew Research, more countries prefer Xi Jinping's China over Donald Trump's United States. Let's quickly dive deeper into the numbers that this survey reveals. In 36 countries that were surveyed, 36% of the respondents said that they have a favorable opinion about the United States. But China remains ahead with 46%, as you can see, of the respondents having a favorable opinion about. China surged past U.S. in the survey after Donald Trump took power. The poll shows that the U.S. remained favorable to all of these countries under Joe Biden's presidency. Shifting our focus to the U.S. and Chinese perception on freedom. Here's where the U.S. is maintaining lead against China. 39% people say that America respects freedom of its people. On the other hand, 26% respondents said that China respects freedom of its people. Now, this is how it looks if we put this data on a world map. Only 6 out of 36 countries have a favorable opinion about the U.S. 5 remain neutral. All the remaining 25 countries prefer Xi Jinping's China over Donald Trump's United States. The research reveals that India, Poland, the Philippines, South Korea, Japan, and Israel are the only countries that favor U.S. above China. All the other Asian countries, barring Israel and South Korea, have some territorial dispute with China. While Israel and South Korea have a strategic alignment with the U.S. on Iran and North Korea, respectively. Now, the list of the countries that prefer China is long, but remember, some names draw attention, including America's so-called ally in its war against terrorism, Pakistan. NATO allies, including Italy, Spain, Germany, France, and Turkey. If we go by the study, the mismatch between government policies and public opinion has widened. Geopolitical alliances between countries, remember, do not necessarily translate into a positive public opinion. Shifting our focus now to India, Sonam Wangchuck's indefinite hunger strike entered its 19th day with growing concerns over his health. Doctors say the 99-year-old activist and engineer has now entered a critical phase of prolonged fasting. Now, they warn that if the fast continues, he could soon face organ damage. The Kokhroj Janata Party, or the CJP, which is leading the protest, said that Wangchuck has lost more than 9 kilograms since this strike began. Several political leaders have met Sonam Wangchuck, while others have written public posts in solidarity, while also asking him to end the fast. Actors including Sonakshi Sinha, Imran Khan, Abed Diol and Fatima Sheikh extended their support, as well as director Anurag Kashyap. The worsening health situation reached the courts as well. The latest leader to visit the protest site and visit Sonam Wangchuck was Aam Aadmi convener and former Delhi Chief Minister Arvind Kejriwal. Meanwhile, hearing an urgent petition, the Delhi High Court directed authorities to monitor Wangchuk's health every day and ensure medical care is provided whenever required. The court observed that the life of any citizen is precious. Both the centre and the Delhi government said that they had no objection to the arrangement. The petition before the court warned that Sonam Wangchuck may not survive the next 48 hours if he does not end his fast. However, Wangchuck has made it clear that he has no plans to call off this protest. In a video message released late on Wednesday, he said that ending the fast without any response from the government would send the wrong kind of message and undermine the purpose of this entire movement. Instead, he's asked supporters to focus on the CJP's proposed parliament march on the 20th of July.
5: Instead of asking me to end my fast, I request you all to join the peaceful march on 20th July.
0: As per the party, around 1.5 lakh people have already confirmed their participation. The one-day protest is planned from Jantar Mantar to the parliament and is being projected as a peaceful show of public support. The CJP has been demanding the resignation of Union Education Minister Dharmendra Pradhan over alleged irregularities in the NEET undergraduate examination. The party says the latest findings in the CBI's probe have strengthened its case. In its submission before a special court, remember, the CBI alleged that Shivraj Raghunath Motegaonkar, a coaching centre owner from Latur, paid 5 lakh rupees to procure chemistry questions. The agency said that these questions were allegedly obtained from P.V. Kulkarni, who was part of the National Testing Agency, or the NTA panel, that prepared the examination paper. The CBI also alleged that Motegaonkar's son attended Kulkarni's coaching classes. It claimed the questions were shared there before the examination. Now, the investigation is still underway, but remember, this case has already turned into a major political issue. For now, the focus remains on Sonam Wangchuck. With no breakthrough in sight, the standoff clearly shows no signs of easing, at least at the moment. Months after storming to power, Tamil Nadu Chief Minister Vijay is crafting his own public narrative, defined by his trademark portrayals on the silver screen. Few have transitioned from the world of cinema to politics with the ease that Vijay has. Our next report gets you more. Take a look.

0: Tamil Nadu Chief Minister C. Joseph Vijay is rewriting the rule book in Indian politics. From the silver screen to the hot seat in the corridors of power, Vijay has transitioned from an actor to the Chief Minister in his classic Talapathy style. At the heart of Vijay's politics lies a simple strategy, connecting with the masses, just as he did on screen. Vijay's engagements with the public have shattered the glass ceiling that usually separates the ruling elite from the masses. After 2 months in power, Vijay is yet to address any presser. Instead, he has relied on connecting with the masses directly, each interaction adding to his on-screen persona of a hero fighting for the common man. From making a surprise inspection at the government hospital in Chennai where he was born, to travelling on a public bus, paying for his own ticket. For taking the wheels outside the state secretariat, Vijay has shown no love for the VVIP tag that most politicians in India carry. This level of public engagement is unprecedented in Tamil Nadu. The actor-turned-politician has proven himself to be an astute politician, one who can read the political moves, craft a narrative that resonates among the masses, showing politicians across India a template to engage with the public. While Vijay seems to have made a smooth transition from the silver screen, not everyone has found the transition smooth. DMK's Udayanidhi Stalin too dabbled in cinema once, but left the Tamil film industry for a more active role in the state's politics. The Stalin scion had once said it wasn't possible to achieve a political career through films alone, but Vijay has proven him and other skeptics wrong. From cinema screens to smartphone feeds, Vijay is betting that public engagement can translate into political momentum. For now, this strategy has delivered electoral success for Vijay. In a political arena where the battle for votes is increasingly being fought through visibility and a carefully crafted public connect, Vijay seems to have brought the tricks of the trade from the silver screen to the heart of Tamil Nadu's politics. Bureau Report, me on World is One.
1: Moving on, Prime Minister Narendra Modi is all set to visit Punjab on the 17th of July. Officially, the visit is about inaugurating major rail and road infrastructure projects worth over 5,400 crore rupees. But politically, remember, it could be far more important for the Bharatiya Janata Party in the state, as the party looks to expand its footprint in a state where it has traditionally struggled. The Punjab visit comes at a crucial political moment. While the agenda focuses on infrastructure, the timing is crucial. While the 2027 Punjab Assembly elections approaching closer, the BJP is now attempting to strengthen its presence in one of the few major states where it has never emerged as the principal political force. After the long-standing alliance with the Shiromani Akali Dal ended, the party is now seeking to build an independent base in Punjab. During his visit to Jalandhar, the Prime Minister is going to inaugurate and lay the foundation stone for rail and road projects. The projects are worth more than 5,400 crore rupees. He will inaugurate the redeveloped Jalandhar Cantonment Railway Station and virtually dedicate 75 Amrit Bharat Railway Stations across 20 states. The Prime Minister is also expected to inaugurate the Daulatpur Chowk Kartoli rail line, flag off new train services linking Punjab with Haryana, Himachal Pradesh and Varanasi. Besides unveiling key highway projects, including sections of the Delhi-Amritsar-Katra Expressway and the Southern Ludhiana Bypass. But beyond the development, the visit also reflects BJP's wider political strategy as the party seeks to further intensify its outreach in the predominantly agrarian state. Jalandhar itself, remember, holds political importance. The Doba region is home to a large Ravidasya community, while the projects in Anandpur Sahib, Mohali and Sri Muktsar Sahib carry both religious and political importance. The BJP has also declared it will contest the 2027 assembly election independently. Now, the party must overcome its limited organizational presence across large parts of rural Punjab while competing against the Aam Aadmi Party, the Congress and the Shiromani Akali Dal. Development projects and targeted engagement may help broaden the BJP's appeal. But remember, Punjab's politics has long been shaped by community equations and agrarian issues as much as infrastructure. All right, shifting our focus now, Ukraine's parliament has approved Seri Koryatsky as the country's new prime minister in the latest government reshuffle amid the war. During a parliamentary session, a total of 289 lawmakers voted to support Koryatsky's candidacy for the post. Now, remember, Koryatsky is the head of state for energy company Naftogaz. He was nominated by President Volodymyr Zelensky, citing his record in the energy sector. Zelensky stated that the energy chief was best placed to help prepare Ukraine for another wartime winter. The prime ministerial post, remember, was earlier held by Yulia Sviridenko, and she resigned after Zelensky announced plans to replace the cabinet. Sviridenko's visit, remember, who assumed the post in July last year, was supported by the parliament in a vote early this week. Amid the cabinet shakeup, one resignation has particularly sparked public anger in Ukraine. Thousands staged protests across cities in the country after the government dismissed the defense minister just 6 months into his tenure. Over 1,000 people gathered in central Kyiv, singing the Ukrainian national anthem, waving Ukrainian and EU flags, and chanting slogans against Fedorov's dismissal. Now, the country's defense minister stepped down after leading a major expansion of the country's drone warfare capabilities. He also pushed key military reforms during Russia's attack. The protesters said Fedorov's exit raised concerns. They described the young, tech-driven minister as a key figure in Ukraine's defense leadership.
2: I came to defend the freedom of the Ukrainian people to choose effective ministers who genuinely try to carry out reforms in our government and not just set up corrupt schemes. And I believe that his dismissal is a slap in the face of the Ukrainian people.
1: The rallies held in several major cities mark only the second time that Ukrainians have taken to the streets in large numbers since the war with Russia began more than 4 years ago. The last of such rallies took place in 2025 after President Zelensky's move to curb the country's anti-corruption agencies sparked a public backlash. Let's talk about football now. Argentina are into the FIFA World Cup final once again, but a major political controversy has erupted. Argentine players unfurled a banner in support of their claim to the Falkland Islands, and the UK government now wants an investigation into this entire matter. Now remember, the holders produced a dramatic late comeback in Atlanta. The Messi-led side came from behind to beat England 2-1 and book a showdown with Spain in Sunday's final. After the final whistle, Argentina's players celebrated on the pitch, but it was one of their post-match displays that is now attracting a lot of attention. Several players were seen holding a banner. It read, La Malvinas son Argentinas, which translates to the Falklands are Argentine. Now, the Falkland Islands remain the subject of a long-standing sovereignty dispute between Britain and Argentina. The two countries fought a 74-day war over the island between April and June of 1982. The conflict claimed the lives of 655 Argentine servicemen, 255 British servicemen and three islanders. In 2014, FIFA had fined the Argentine Football Association after its players displayed a banner with the same message before a friendly against Slovenia. FIFA said the gesture breached its rules on political messaging and team misconduct. FIFA has not issued a statement or confirmed yet whether disciplinary proceedings will be opened over this latest incident. The British government, though, on Thursday, urged the international governing body to investigate Argentina's team. UK Business Secretary Pete Kyle said that the players' behaviour was entirely inappropriate.
3: My reaction is that it was entirely inappropriate. Politics needs to be separate from football. In fact, the World Cup has one of its central tenets, that politics is separate from football. Now, that is now a matter for FIFA. I expect FIFA to do its investigation thoroughly.
1: Well, with that, it's a wrap on Race to Power tonight. As always, we will keep getting you updates and analysis from India and across the world. Thank you very much for joining us tonight. Bye-bye.

0: 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Watch We on Wide Angle at these times on WEON, World is One.
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0: Where darkness hides behind every corner. Where the truth is stranger than fiction. A show that dives deep into the stories which shock and mystify. The victims, the accused, and the sinister float. Prime Crime is your front row seat to darkness.
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3: This is our brand new edition of South India, a daily dynamic show that will capture the pulse of the southern Indian state.
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0: From the bustling trading floors of Wall Street to the vibrant exchanges of Asian stock markets, WEON breaks it down for you to make sense of what's happening. As we reveal the key factors behind events, strategic battles, and the game-changing business decisions that shape the world. We bring you all of this and more on World Business Watch.
5: The Earth is sending distress signals. 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

welcome back and thank you for staying with us. We're live on We On Wild is One. Time now for We On Fine Print. I'm Eric Njoka. The headlines. Iran's negotiator Mohammad Ghalibaf says Tehran is in existential war with the United States and that its security depends on controlling the Strait of Hormuz. Ukraine's ousted defense minister issues stunning public criticism of the army's top commander, forcing Volodymyr Zelensky to call for unity amid signs of an emerging split inside the military establishment.

President Trump will give a primetime address to the nation that is expected to focus on his false claims that he won the 2020 presidential election. At least one dead and over 100 hospitalized as a large gathering of devotees during the Jagannath Yatra in Puri triggers a stampede on the Grand Road. A memorial service is held for South African footballer Jaden Adams, whose death at the age of 25 has shocked the country's football community.

0: The United States and Iran exchange fire for the fifth consecutive day as the battle over Strait of Hormuz intensifies while Tehran draws a Hormuz red line. The president of the United States, Donald Trump, is weighing options to widen the strikes. Iran's negotiator, Mohammad Ghalibaf, says Tehran is in existential war with the United States. The latest, Iran has carried out retaliatory strikes with missiles and drones targeting Bahrain, Jordan, and Kuwait, which host U.S. bases. Iraq's Prime Minister Ali al-Zaidi claimed there was an overnight drone attack on the city of Erbil in Iraqi Kurdistan province. The attack, which was intercepted, came as al-Zaidi pledged to disarm non-state armed groups during his White House meeting with President Trump. Iran has drawn a red line for the United States. It has warned that Tehran will crush key targets in the West Asia region if Trump's threats to target the country's infrastructure in the coming days are carried out. This comes a day after Trump threatened that U.S. forces would target key Iranian infrastructure next week if a diplomatic breakthrough is not achieved.
1: The criminal United States continues its lawlessness and its efforts to destabilize the region. First, we once again stress that under no circumstances and in no way will we allow the United States, as a foreign and extra-regional country, to interfere in the Strait of Hormuz. This is Iran's inviolable red line.
0: The U.S., on the other hand, launched a wave of strikes on Iran, hitting areas around Tehran for the first time in the current round of fighting, as well as striking other provinces. The U.S. also said it fired on a tanker sailing towards Karg Island, Iran's biggest oil export terminal. According to the CENTCOM, it fired a Hellfire missile at the ship after it ignored multiple warnings. According to reports, President Trump is planning to expand U.S. military operations in Iran after days of briefings from top aides. The U.S. president is weighing several options, including stepping up airstrikes, sending ground forces to seize Iranian islands near the Strait of Hormuz, and bombing a fortified site that could be used for covert nuclear work. But Iran has not capitulated to Trump's demands that it surrenders its nuclear stockpile after weeks of military strikes and an interim deal. The diplomatic gridlock has prompted Trump to ask aides for new escalatory options that could force Iran to surrender, or at least promise to stop attacking commercial vessels in the Strait. Trump, who hosted a Situation Room meeting, discussed the potential seizure of the Karg Island and other territory along the Strait of Hormuz using U.S. troops, as well as the potential bombing of a tunnel complex in a mountain in Iran. A nuclear-linked site of the U.S. is yet to target. Now, expanding airstrikes against more targets in Iran, including energy sites, also remains a crucial possibility. Though Trump has not made a final decision on next steps in the war, he has vowed that Iran will be defeated.
2: The country is booming, and we'll have Iran defeated soon. They'll be defeated very soon. And then I guess it'll be even better. But, you know, even during this, it's been amazing. I mean, to think, so I call it a military operation, but I call it whatever you want. It's incredible. It hasn't made a dent.
0: A green light on either a pickaxe mountain or Karg Island operation will be Trump's riskiest bet of the war. Pickaxe Mountain is located near Iran's heavily damaged Natanz uranium enrichment facility. It is regarded as one of the country's most heavily fortified nuclear-related sites. It consists of tunnels built into granite some 300 to 475 feet beneath the surface of a mountain peak. It is far deeper than Iran's nuclear enrichment sites at Natanz and Fordo, which the U.S. and Israel bombed last summer. The site is believed to be incomplete. The depth of the pickaxe tunnels means they might not be vulnerable to direct hits from the U.S. military's bunker buster bombs. Experts say attempting to seize the Karg Island would harm the country's oil industry, but it also would put American forces directly in harm's way. Troops would be easy targets for Iranian missiles and drones. Russia has unleashed another deadly assault on Ukraine. Kyiv says the massive attack killed at least 13 people and wounded more than 50. But even as Ukraine battles attacks from the air, President Volodymyr Zelensky is facing growing political turbulence at home. A sweeping government reshuffle has sparked protests, criticism, and fresh questions about Kyiv's wartime leadership.

0: The night sky over Kyiv lit up once again. Air defenses roared into action. Ballistic missiles streaked overhead. Drone swarm and massive glide bombs rained down. The latest strikes hit several regions, including Kyiv, Odessa, Sumy, Zaporizhzhia, and Mykolaiv. According to Ukrainian authorities, Russia launched 13 missiles, including 8 ballistic missiles, along with 151 drones. It was already the 6th ballistic missile on Kyiv in July alone. But as rescue team worked through the aftermath, another battle was unfolding. This one inside Ukraine's political establishment. Protests have been taking place in several Ukrainian cities against President Vladimir Zelensky's surprise dismissal of popular defense minister. Some are questioning why no elections are being held in the country.
1: I care about the fate of my country. And when highly effective people are just thrown out of their positions for unclear reasons, that's not okay. The resignation of the government is okay. The resignation of the minister is not okay. We need to hold new elections.
2: I'm not really here to be for or against the minister. I'm more here for the idea that people should be honest with us as a society, that we should be told at least some basic criteria for why people are dismissed and why others are appointed.
0: Along with the deeply popular defense minister, the country's prime minister was also sacked. The double sacking has triggered instant outrage across the country.
3: I see this Fedorov's dismissal as a very ill-considered decision that will affect the speed of procurement, the transparency of procurement, the morale of the military and the morale of society. I believe Fedorov should remain in his position despite everything.
4: For the first time in a very long period of war, there was at least some hope that it might end in the not-too-distant future. If Fedorov is removed now, that hope may disappear.
0: The removal risks throwing uncertainty into the military at a time when Ukraine is in one of its best positions in the war for months, having halted the pace of Russia's advance and regularly pounding Russian oil and military sites with long-range drones. For Ukraine, the challenge is twofold: holding the fort line against Russia and maintaining public confidence at home. Because in wartime, battlefield victories alone are not enough. Political stability can become a strategic asset just as important

0: missile, tanks or air defenses.
1: United Kingdom's Labour government is facing renewed political

2012 for multiple offences, including rape and sexual offences against girls. He was released this month after completing his prison sentence, but despite calls for his deportation to Pakistan, he could not be removed because of a long-standing immigration law. The controversy comes after Labour suffered major losses in local elections less than 2 years after securing a landslide victory in the 2024 national elections. Political analysts say voter dissatisfaction over the economy, law and order, and the government's handling of grooming gang cases contributed to the decline in support. Andy Bannum, who is widely expected to be a key figure in Labour's future leadership, was among those calling for Ahmed's deportation. While the UK Home Secretary Shabana Mahmood told Parliament that the government plans to amend laws to make it easier to deport serious criminals convicted of major offences. The issue has also strengthened support for right-wing parties, including Nigel Farage's Reform UK, which has campaigned on tougher immigration controls and made huge electoral inroads. The grooming gangs controversy, with several involving men of Pakistani heritage, has sparked intense debate over immigration and criminal justice in the United Kingdom. Critics argue that Ahmed's release has reignited public anger over the grooming gangs scandal. They claim that officials failed to take action because they feared accusations of racism. Pakistan has rejected any connection to the case. According to reports, Pakistan is resisting attempts by the UK government to deport Shabir Ahmed. Pakistan's foreign ministry spokesperson said that Shabir should be dealt with according to UK law and that the Pakistani government has no connection whatsoever with the matter. The Supreme Court took a firm stance on the introduction of a third language at Class 9 level under the CBSE curriculum. The apex court observed that this would place unnecessary pressure on students just before their board examinations. The bench further suggested that third language should be made part of the curriculum in Class 6 rather than in Class 9. The court stated that introducing a new language a year before board examinations is stressful to students who will appear a year later. The bench also advised the Tamil Nadu government not to oppose the center's education policy solely because it was framed by the union government. Justice B.V. Nagaratna even remarked that the national education policy does not mandate Hindi as one of the languages, which has long been a point of contention for the Tamil Nadu government. These observations came during the hearing of Tamil Nadu's appeal challenging the Madras High Court's direction. Tamil Nadu has consistently opposed the move, citing concerns over the three-language policy followed by the schools. It's that time of the year when faith rides on wheels. The sacred town of Puri in the eastern Indian state of Odisha soaked in festive fervor as it celebrates Rath Yatra, or the Grand Festival of Chariots. As a spiritual spectacle unfolded, one person died and over 100 were injured in a stampede in Puri. Here's a full report.

0: The chants of Jai Jagannath and Hari Bol rose above the roar of the rain. Some offered prayers, some broke into devotional songs, while others turned the rain-soaked streets into a stage. Odissi dancers performed to welcome the Lord. The annual festival that spans for 9 days begins after a unique chapter in Jagannath tradition following the Snan Purnima ritual. The deities are bathed with 108 pitchers of holy water. Legends say the Holy Trinity fall ill and remain in seclusion away from public view for 2 weeks. After their symbolic recovery, Lord Jagannath and his siblings emerge in their youthful splendor, ready to meet their devotees. The Rath Yatra begins with the spectacle of Pohandi. Amid the beating of temple drums, Lord Balabhadra, Devi Subhadra and Lord Jagannath are carried out of the Sri Mandir in a swaying rhythmic procession that has been followed for centuries. The massive wooden idols move step by step as hundreds of servitors carefully guide them to their chariots. Each deity is handled differently, balancing ancient tradition with extraordinary precision. This is followed up by Chhera Pohara, where the traditional king of the land arrives in a royal palanquin, but before Lord Jagannath, he sets his crown aside. With a golden broom, he sweeps the chariots. The ritual sends a timeless message that before the divine, everyone is equal. Once the rituals are over, thousands of hands grip the massive ropes. Muscles strain, hearts race, and with a mighty roar, the three gigantic chariots begin their journey towards their birthplace and their maternal aunt's home, Gundicha Temple. The true spirit of Rath Yatra lies beyond the borders. From every corner of India and far beyond, thousands throng the streets to catch the glimpse of the Holy Trinity. Pulling the chariot isn't just a ritual, it's a sacred privilege, it's a journey of faith and a path to divine blessings. Lord Jagannath doesn't wait for his devotees to come to him, he comes to them. Bureau Report, VON, World is One.
1: In an astonishing discovery, scientists claim that a meteorite that crashed through the roof of a New Jersey home contains the chemistry of alien life. The space rock entered Earth's atmosphere on July 16th last year, that is on 2024, streaking over New York City, producing a powerful sonic boom before a 2-pound fragment punched through the roof of a home in Hillsborough, New Jersey. Researchers have detected organic carbon and an exceptionally diverse collection of amino acids. Amino acids are molecules that form the building blocks of protein. The meteorite contains hundreds of amino acids, most of which do not occur naturally on Earth and hence are extraterrestrial in nature, linking it to alien life. A forensic analysis revealed that the meteorite is a rare CM-type carbonaceous chondrite, an ancient class of meteorites that formed during the early days of the solar system. These rocks are rich in carbon, hydrated minerals, and organic compounds, making them valuable records of the conditions that existed more than 4.5 billion years ago. Scientists believe the findings will improve understanding on how primitive asteroids evolved and could help answer whether asteroids delivered the chemical ingredients that eventually made life on Earth possible.

Time now for sports. One of international football's most storied and fiercest rivalries lived up to its billing. Argentina are now just one win away from winning back-to-back titles, and England's years of hurt will now stretch beyond 60 years. Lionel Scaloni's men have scrapped their way through the knockout stages, most memorably coming from behind to beat Egypt in the last 16. And a similar

Script unfolded in Atlanta, the history and fierceness of this great rivalry was reflected on the pitch. A combative first half produced 19 fouls, but neither side could find the breakthrough. England came out with renewed energy after the break and took the lead in the 54th minute through Anthony Gordon. It seemed as though 39-year-old Lionel Messi's World Cup dream was slipping away. With just 5 minutes of normal time remaining, England were on the verge of reaching their first men's World Cup final since 1966. But Argentina refused to be beaten, and their captain Messi proved the difference. He provided two crucial assists. Enzo Fernandez first hammered home the equalizer inside the box in the 85th minute, before substitute Lautaro Martinez rose to head home Messi's cross in stoppage time, completing a dramatic comeback victory. Argentina are now just one game away from becoming the third team to win back-to-back titles. Meanwhile, England's wait for success goes on as they now face France in the third-place playoff. Tens of thousands of fans flooded the streets of Argentina's capital to celebrate the victory. Some screamed, others cried, and the most frenzied in their Argentine jerseys pouring winter rain in the streets of Buenos Aires.

0: The match was all ours. I mean, for me, Argentina played their best game of the whole World Cup, dominating against a team that was much better than the ones we had been facing. They showed we are ready to become champions again. I really hope so. I won't say anything, but I hope they win it again.
1: While there were celebrations in Argentina, England fans were left heartbroken as their wait for World Cup glory continues. England's loss marked only the second time this century. The team that scored first in a World Cup semi-final match did not reach the finals. The other team was also England in 2018 against Croatia.
2: I would have never thought, even if we lost, I didn't think we'd lose this way. Maybe penalties, maybe just an unstoppable goal. But to basically give up, go defensive and think, yeah, let's just hold on to what we got. Come on, that's no way to lose in a semi-final of a World Cup.
1: And that's the latest on this edition of Fine Print. Thank you for watching. We leave you with a quick look at the images drawing our attention from around the world.

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2: 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Backed with analysis from field experts who truly matter. Because we believe

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0: Credible, clear, continuous. 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
2: The Earth is sending distress signals. Wildfires, droughts, and melting glaciers. Can we reverse the damage? Explore the harrowing effects of climate change. It's a wake-up call, global emergency. 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
0: Where darkness hides behind every corner. Where the truth is stranger than fiction. A show that dives deep into the stories which shock and mystify. The victims, the accused, and the sinister plot. Prime Crime is your front row seat to darkness. From the bustling trading floors of Wall Street to the vibrant exchanges of Asian stock markets, We on breaks it down for you to make sense of what's happening. As we reveal the key factors behind events, strategic battles, and the game-changing business decisions that shape the world. We bring you all of this and more on World Business Watch.
3: 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Stories that analyze global and domestic politics. A dedicated show with varied perspectives, expert take, citizens' voices, detailed ground reports, and in-depth coverage from political corridors of the world. This is Race to Power, only on WeOn.

This is We Are. World is one. This is your prime time. And you are watching Gravitas.

Our top focus tonight on Gravitas, a daring Iran plan could trigger total war in West Asia. As America and Iran continue to exchange fire and heated rhetoric, is Iran planning to seize a U.S. base? Will Iran kidnap American soldiers? Will the U.S. sharpen its attacks? What's the trigger behind what we are seeing unfold in the region? What really is happening behind the scenes? Decoding all of this in just a bit. Also on the show for you tonight, protests against Asim Munir's bloody crackdown in Pakistan-occupied Kashmir are intensifying as the anger boils over and several innocent civilians are gunned down. A Gravitas special report. Is cryptocurrency Sharia compliant? We tell you all about the huge uproar in Pakistan. Is a jealous Volodymyr Zelensky punishing a successful defense minister? We tell you why the question is being asked while people are livid over alleged corruption. A major alleged milk adulteration scam has been exposed.

in Maharashtra. Over 100 scientists have quit as ISRO's so-called brain drain could impact India's space ambitions. We decode the implications. We also break down for you the UK-Pakistan tussle over grooming gangs. Can chronic sleep loss cause weight gain? We tell you what a study says. All this and more coming up.

A daring Iran plan could trigger total war in West Asia. With tensions spiraling out of control, Iran and America are not just exchanging fire. They are sending out strong signals, exchanging heated warnings. But what really is brewing behind the scenes? What will the next move be? What's in store for the region? And how far will the two sides go? A lot depends on these answers. A number of key questions are being raised. Is Iran planning to seize a U.S. base? Will Iran kidnap American soldiers? A single move at this point could send tensions exploding. With the flames of uncertainty already engulfing the entire region, a former Iranian foreign minister has made an explosive call. He has called for a ground assault on a U.S. military base in the region and the capture of 100 Americans. Who is also now a member of Iran's parliament and a former foreign minister of the country. According to Iranian media, reportedly, this is what he said. My proposal is that we launch a ground attack on one of the U.S. bases in the region. He goes on to say, capture 100 Americans and bring them to Iran. That's the statement, and it's explosive. Remember, calls to seek revenge have only been growing louder. And the images we've been seeing have been as hard-hitting as they could be, as hard-hitting as they could be. Take a look at this one. These are not just ordinary images. This is perhaps the loudest message Iran could send at this point. Pretty much showing the American leader in that state. Meanwhile, on the ground, both sides intensifying attacks. Iran and America exchanged intensified fire on Thursday in this week-long escalation. Is Iran's release of a U.S. citizen also a signal? Is it signaling a path to avert the resumption of all-out war? In the midst of the attacks, the U.S. president has hailed the release of a U.S. citizen in Iran as a gesture of goodwill. In fact, just for context, over decades of confrontation, the release of U.S. citizens held in Iran has been managed through behind-the-scenes contacts that persisted when formal diplomacy was cut off. But then is the latest move to release the U.S. citizen a sign? Is there more to this? Or will Iran and America both continue to go down this dangerous path of escalation? Remember, the late Iranian Supreme Leader, Ayatollah Ali Khamenei's last rites were delayed because of the war. And when those ceremonies were finally underway, tensions once again had spiked. The attacks took place. The symbolism even then was hard to miss. It was Iran also sending out a strong message then. Banners, chants, calling for death to America and Israel. Red flags of revenge, as they are called, dotting the streets in Iran. And that messaging then had only intensified. In fact, an Iranian lawmaker has criticized a parliamentary proposal titled Revenge Against Trump. According to him, a member of Parliament's Social Committee, he had earlier said that genuine retaliation would not be carried out through legislation. I'm quoting now from what he said. Someone who wants to take revenge does not turn it into a law. Someone who does these things certainly does not want the action to happen. If we are truly seeking revenge, we take revenge. And the way to do it is not through legislation. He added, when the Americans wanted to strike us, they did not pass a law. That's a sample of the sentiment on the ground. Remember, for the first time since the Memorandum of Understanding paused the fighting last month, the United States launched two big waves of airstrikes in one day on Wednesday, mostly on targets near the coast in southern Iran. In fact, Iran responded with missiles, drones fired at U.S. military bases in neighboring countries, including a major barrage at a recently expanded air base in Jordan. U.S. attacks targeted various parts of Iran, with a children's cancer treatment facility reportedly also bearing the brunt, while Iran shot down an MQ-9 Reaper drone reportedly and attacked U.S. bases in the region. Yet again, no dearth of warnings. Iran has categorically a while ago said the Strait of Hormuz is a red line. It also issued a stern warning, declaring that if Trump carries through the threat of attacking Iranian infrastructure, Iran will retaliate by attacking Gulf infrastructure, crushing
the infrastructure. The week of increasingly intense fire has tested the limits of escalation that both sides set during 4 months of fighting before last month's truce, with both sides showing that they are ready to press harder while the region is staring at volatility that could spiral out of control. The Pentagon has launched a highly controversial medical mandate, meanwhile, with an aim to make the American troops more combat ready. Under an aggressive new directive, all active duty troops aged 30 and above will face mandatory screening for testosterone deficiency as the fallout from a brutal war with Iran mounts. Washington, it seems, is betting on hormone intervention to force a more resilient war fighter. Take a look.

0: The next battle for the United States military may not be fought with missiles or fighter jets. It may be fought inside the human body. The Pentagon has unveiled a new policy that will introduce annual testosterone deficiency screening for all active duty service members aged 30 and above. Younger troops will also be able to volunteer for testing. Those diagnosed with low testosterone can choose testosterone replacement therapy under medical supervision.
1: I'm authorizing a new screening program for testosterone deficiency for our service members, ensuring you have the right testosterone levels to operate at your absolute best. Because it's well-established science that as we age, testosterone levels often naturally drop.
0: The Pentagon argues that maintaining optimal hormone levels could help service members recover faster, improve physical performance, and remain fit for demanding military operations. The timing is significant. America's armed forces are engaged in an intense military confrontation in West Asia. The U.S. military recently disclosed that around 400 service members suffered traumatic brain injuries during the conflict with Iran, highlighting the invisible toll of modern warfare. Blast waves, even without visible wounds, can damage the brain, affecting memory, concentration, mood, and long-term health. Military doctors say combat today places extraordinary stress on the human body. Repeated deployments, sleep deprivation, extreme physical exertion, and constant operational pressure can all contribute to hormonal changes, fatigue, and slower recovery. The Pentagon believes early screening could identify problems before they affect operational performance. Supporters call it preventive medicine. Critics urge caution. Medical experts stress that testosterone therapy is not suitable for everyone. It carries potential risks and should only be prescribed after thorough evaluation and regular monitoring. They also argue that hormone treatment cannot replace fitness, nutrition, rest, and mental health care. Pentagon's latest move shows a broader shift inside the U.S. military. Modern combat is no longer measured only by the power of tanks, missiles, and aircraft. It is increasingly measured by the endurance of the soldier, because in the wars of the future, the strongest weapon may not always be the one carried into battle. It may be the body carrying it. Bureau Report, Leon, Wild is One.

0: Over 40 days have gone by since the protest started in Pakistan-occupied Kashmir and ahead of the protesters' long march to Muzaffarabad. The Pakistan Army Chief's forces killed 9 people in a fresh escalation, as per Reuters. Protesters now have issued a fresh ultimatum to Pakistan. Thousands of supporters of the civil society group Joint Awami Action Committee, JAAC, have been on a sit-in at the Eidgah ground since the 9th of June. And the protests, remember, were originally ignited by that ban on JAAC, which basically put forth 38 demands, including the abolition of 12 seats in the so-called Legislative Assembly, which are dominated by Pakistanis. However, Asim Munir has opted for brute force, with security personnel opening fire and tear gas on innocent civilians. On Tuesday, for instance, protesters were killed in Tarakhal. As per reports, Pakistan deployed 4,000 security personnel to stop the protesters from entering Muzaffarabad. While internet remains suspended in the area, reports also suggesting that a media blackout has been imposed. Several paths have been sealed. Although the long march was temporarily put off after holding talks with the government, the JAAC has given a fresh deadline. If Islamabad does not agree to its demands by July 21st. Protesters will embark on a long march to Muzaffarabad on the 22nd of July. Meanwhile, one of the prominent leaders of JAAC vociferously contested Pakistan's claim over Jammu and Kashmir. Addressing protesters, he asserted that POK is neither independent nor a disputed territory, called it an occupied territory. The statement was met with a loud applause from thousands of people as they voiced their support. Take a look. Previously, remember, he had appealed to India to provide food and medicines to the residents of POK, accusing Pakistan of curtailing essential supplies to the area. He also warned that protesters could consider marching towards the line of control if Munir's forces respond to the people's demand with bullets. But what really is the root cause of the crisis? Speaking to Beyond, London-based Pakistani journalist Adil Farooq linked the ongoing protests to the unequal distribution of resources in the country. According to him, public resentment had grown as most funds are going to the military, he says, even as economic relief eludes the common man.
1: Started as an economic protest, but it is not an economic protest anymore. The initial demand did focus on governance and public grievances. Protest leaders are now framing the movement into broader political terms because the social contract is not working.
0: And all of this triggers some serious questions. Can Pakistan afford to alienate POK further, considering that internal turmoil is only rising in Balochistan, also Khyber Pakhtunkhwa, with his role as a so-called mediator also completely, in a way, affected, unraveling to a certain extent after the resumption of hostilities between the US and Iran. The crisis for Asim Munir is

0: only intensifying. Time now for the global headlines at this hour, taking you around the world in 120 seconds.
1: At least one person is dead and 23 are missing after a passenger boat sank on the way to an island in Indonesia. 46 survivors have been located. Efforts are on to find the missing passengers. One person died and many fell ill in a temporary crowd surge during the Rath Yatra celebrations in Odisha's Puri. Lakhs of devotees joined the annual Rath Yatra festival in the seaside temple town. Chinese President Xi Jinping met Kazakh President Kasym-Jomart Tokayev in Shanghai for bilateral talks. Tokayev is in China to attend the 2026 World Artificial Intelligence Conference and high-level meeting on global AI governance. French President Emmanuel Macron announced a fundraising campaign to help restore the Fontainebleau Forest after wildfires burnt nearly 2,000 hectares south of Paris. Macron said it would take several weeks to fully extinguish the fire. Ukrainian President Volodymyr Zelensky and UK Prime Minister Keir Starmer pay their respects to fallen soldiers at Kyiv's Wall of Remembrance during Starmer's visit to Ukraine. Zelensky and Starmer also held a moment of silence to pay their respects. Dangerous flooding in Texas has intensified after days of pounding rain, sending emergency crews scrambling to rescue people from the rising waters and setting off urgent warnings from forecasters. Floodwaters overran the city of Uvalde, cutting off access to surrounding areas. Syria claims it has foiled an attempt to smuggle weapons to Hezbollah in Lebanon by seizing a shipment that included missiles at its border with Iraq.
0: Meanwhile, Pakistan's ambitious drive to build a regulated cryptocurrency industry has hit a religious hurdle, it seems, after one of the country's leading Islamic seminaries ruled that cryptocurrencies cannot currently be considered valid wealth or a permissible means of payment under Islamic law. Let's just break it down for you. First of all, the ruling. It has basically prompted Pakistan's Virtual Assets Regulatory Authority to seek further guidance. Rather than abandon its crypto plans, reports suggest regulators have asked the Islamic scholars to distinguish between different types of digital assets instead of treating all cryptocurrencies as one category. And the move comes as Pakistan accelerates plans to license crypto exchanges, develop tokenized state assets, and expand the use of stable coins for cross-border payments. Crypto, remember, has also become a part of Islamabad's broader economic, diplomatic strategy to an extent, including cooperation with US-based blockchain firms. So this debate is extremely significant, and it also reflects a broader trend in a way across the Islamic world. Many Islamic scholars argue that cryptocurrencies backed by real assets can comply with Sharia principles because they represent ownership of tangible assets or enforceable claims. In fact, by contrast, highly speculative cryptocurrencies with no underlying asset remain controversial, with concerns that excessive uncertainty and speculation resemble gambling, which, remember, is prohibited under Islamic finance. And for now, crypto trading in Pakistan remains largely unaffected, but the religious ruling could also complicate wider adoption by banks as well as financial institutions. Shifting focus, Russia has unleashed another deadly assault on Ukraine. Kiev said the massive attack killed at least 13 people, injured more than 50 people. Even as Ukraine battles attacks from the air, President Zelensky is facing growing political turbulence at home. It's only getting worse. A sweeping government reshuffle has sparked protests, criticism, and major questions about Kiev's wartime leadership. We are breaking it down in our report.

0: The night sky over Kyiv lit up once again. Air defenses roared into action. Ballistic missiles streaked overhead. Drone swarm and massive glide bombs came down. The latest strikes hit several regions, including Kyiv, Odessa, Sumy, Zaporizhzhia, and Mykolaiv. According to Ukrainian authorities, Russia launched 13 missiles, including 8 ballistic missiles, along with 151 drones. It was already the 6th ballistic missile on Kyiv in July alone. But as rescue team worked through the aftermath, another battle was unfolding. This one inside Ukraine's political establishment. Protests have been taking place in several Ukrainian cities against President Vladimir Zelensky's surprise dismissal of popular defense minister. Some are questioning why no elections are being held in the country.
1: I care about the fate of my country. And when highly effective people are just thrown out of their positions for unclear reasons, that's not okay. The resignation of the government is okay. The resignation of the minister is not okay. We need to hold new elections.
2: I'm not really here to be for or against the minister. I'm more here for the idea that people should be honest with us as a society, that we should be told at least some basic criteria for why people are dismissed and why others are appointed.
0: Along with the deeply popular defense minister, the country's prime minister was also sacked. The double sacking has triggered instant outrage across the country.
3: I see this Fedorov's dismissal as a very ill-considered decision that will affect the speed of procurement, the transparency of procurement, the morale of the military, and the morale of society. I believe Fedorov should remain in his position despite everything.
4: For the first time in a very long period of war, there was at least some hope that it might end in the not-too-distant future. If Fedorov is removed now, that hope may disappear.
0: The removal risks throwing uncertainty into the military at a time when Ukraine is in one of its best positions in the war for months, having halted the pace of Russia's advance and regularly pounding Russian oil and military sites with long-range drones. For Ukraine, the challenge is twofold: holding the fourth line against Russia and maintaining public confidence at home. Because in wartime, battlefield victories alone are not enough. Political stability can become a strategic asset just as important as missile, tanks, or air defenses.

onto a Gravitas special report. This one is about a silent but deadly crisis that is gripping India over time. Synthetic additives are increasingly seeping into our daily diet, it seems. Even milk, which is one of the most widely consumed items, is not immune from adulteration. A massive milk adulteration scam has left people in shock. This unfolded in Maharashtra. When the people, along with the Food and Drug Administration officials, raided a synthetic milk manufacturing unit, reportedly, their findings will startle you. Officials suspect that over 2.3 crore liters of adulterated milk may have entered the market over the last 6 months. While 9 people have been arrested so far, the manufacturing network, distribution chain, buyers are now reportedly under the scanner. In a separate crackdown on July 4 and 5, simultaneous raids were conducted across 5 districts of Maharashtra. In fact, authorities reportedly seized adulterated milk, chemicals, machinery, and are probing a possible interstate supply chain. They allege that synthetic milk

Silk was manufactured using detergent, shampoo, palm oil, other chemicals before being mixed with genuine milk. Imagine drinking that kind of milk. While cases have been registered against 26 people, 13 have been arrested so far. At present, authorities are examining whether the two adulteration networks are even connected. It is suspected that inferior quality milk powder and detergent powder is used to maintain the authenticity of the milk. According to medical experts, consuming this kind of milk can have serious consequences for kidney, liver, digestive system. In February this year, milk adulteration was unearthed in Andhra Pradesh as well. Just one such example. Suspicion arose when multiple elderly people were admitted to a hospital with severe symptoms like vomiting, acute renal dysfunction. Clinical findings suggested toxic exposure, which was subsequently traced to consumption of milk from a local dairy. 16 lives were lost because of this. 16 people. Later, the Andhra Pradesh chief minister announced a financial compensation of 10 lakh rupees for the families of these victims. But is that enough? There are serious questions. What is the legal framework even to deal with this menace? India's Food Safety and Standards Act of 2006 provides for penalties like a six-month jail term, fines up to 10 lakh rupees for unsafe food. The BNS also provides similar type of punishment. On the other hand, the Consumer Protection Act also allows citizens to seek compensation for harm caused because of adulterated food. In December last year, the Food Safety and Standards Authority of India directed all states and union territories to launch a special enforcement drive against adulteration and misbranding of milk and milk products, like paneer. And as part of this crackdown, food safety authorities at the state level are supposed to regularly inspect licensed as well as unlicensed dairy units and trace sources of adulteration. In case of violations, strict action including license cancellation, closure of illegal units can be taken. States were also directed to submit fortnightly enforcement reports on the action taken. That's all good, but what about the implementation? It remains uneven. At the state level, considering that this crisis directly threatens children's growth, long-term health of people overall, enhanced consumer awareness, stricter punishments are an urgent need of the hour. After all, this is about your health, your family's health. On to South India. Months after storming to power, the Tamil Nadu chief minister is crafting his own public narrative, it seems. Defined by his trademark portrayals on the silver screen, few have transitioned from the world of cinema to politics with the ease that Vijay has shown. Our next report, getting you the complete story.

Tamil Nadu Chief Minister C. Joseph Vijay is rewriting the rule book in Indian politics. From the silver screen to the hot seat in the corridors of power, Vijay has transitioned from an actor to the Chief Minister in his classic Talapathy style. At the heart of Vijay's politics lies a simple strategy, connecting with the masses, just as he did on screen. Vijay's engagements with the public have shattered the glass ceiling that usually separates the ruling elite from the masses. After 2 months in power, Vijay is yet to address any presser. Instead, he has relied on connecting with the masses directly, each interaction adding to his on-screen persona of a hero fighting for the common man. From making a surprise inspection at the government hospital in Chennai, where he was born, to travelling on a public bus, paying for his own ticket. Or taking the wheels outside the state secretariat, Vijay has shown no love for the VVIP tag that most politicians in India carry. This level of public engagement is unprecedented in Tamil Nadu. The actor turned politician has proven himself to be an

0: astute politician, one who can read the political moves, craft a narrative that resonates among the masses, showing politicians across India a template to engage with the public. While Vijay seems to have made a smooth transition from the silver screen, not everyone has found the transition smooth. BMK's Udayanidhi Stalin too dabbled in cinema once, but left the Tamil film industry for a more active role in the state's politics. The Stalin scion had once said it wasn't possible to achieve a political career through films alone, but Vijay has proven him and other skeptics wrong. From cinema screens to smartphone feeds, Vijay is betting that public engagement can translate into political momentum. For now, this strategy has delivered electoral success for Vijay. In a political arena where the battle for votes is increasingly being fought through visibility and a carefully crafted public connect, Vijay seems to have brought the tricks of the trade from the silver screen to the heart of Tamil Nadu's politics. Bureau Report, we on World is One.
1: India's space ambitions could be facing a major setback, not because of any technical issues, but because it is losing some of its most experienced scientists. What's really happening here? More than 100 scientists have reportedly resigned from ISRO in recent months, prompting the Indian government to also step in with measures to try and slow the exodus. And this development leads to a larger question. Can India even achieve its major space ambitions when its top talent is walking away? And why are they walking away? While neither ISRO nor the Department of Space has officially explained the resignations, according to those privy to the matter, the rapid rise of India's private space industry is creating lucrative opportunities outside the organization. As startups and aerospace firms expand, experienced ISRO scientists are increasingly moving into leadership and high-paying technical roles. Officials say that some of these exits are linked to internal issues and work-related matters. The concern has now reached the highest levels. In fact, the Department of Space has directed ISRO centers not to routinely accept resignations or voluntary retirement requests from Group A scientists working on strategic missions, including the Gaganyaan human spaceflight program, by the way. Every such request must now go directly to the Department of Space for final approval. According to reports, between 100 and 120 scientists have resigned in recent months. Between 100 and 120, nearly 80 reportedly left the UR Rao Satellite Center in Bengaluru, while around 20 reportedly exited the Vikram Sarabhai Space Center in Thiruvananthapuram. Several senior figures reportedly also believed to be among those who resigned, including the LVM3 project director and key Chandrayaan 3 scientists who led the mission's simulation team. The recent departures have reignited that long-running debate over talent retention at ISRO. As per reports, around 700 employees resigned from the organization between 2012 and 2024. An RTI-based report published in 2017 had also found that nearly 300 scientists left ISRO over a five-year period, underlining that retaining experienced talent has remained a challenge for years. And this challenge is not unique to India, of course. The United States also has been grappling with concerns over scientific brain drain, as it's called. In recent years, over 80 American scientists and researchers have moved to China, reportedly drawn by generous research funding, world-class laboratories, faster approvals, and attractive long-term incentives. While in the United States, on the contrary, such giants, such grants for research are being reduced by the Trump administration, reportedly. For ISRO, however, the real challenge is perhaps not just simply filling up the vacant positions. It's likely to be preserving the decades of mission-specific expertise built through programs like Chandrayaan, Gaganyaan. With Gaganyaan, the Bharatiya Antariksh Station,

and future lunar missions on the horizon, retaining institutional knowledge could prove just as critical as developing the technologies that will take India deeper into space. The UK's Labour government is facing renewed political pressure following the release of a convicted grooming gang offender from Pakistan who was allowed to remain in the country instead of being deported. And the case has intensified criticism of the government's approach to deportation and raised fresh questions about past failures to protect vulnerable victims. Shabir Ahmad, he was convicted in 2012 of multiple offences, including rape, sexual offences against girls. He was released this month after completing his prison sentence. But despite calls for his deportation to Pakistan, he could not be removed. Why? Because of a long-standing immigration law, reportedly. The controversy also coming after the Labour suffered major losses in the local elections. Less than 2 years after securing the landslide victory in the 2024 national elections, political analysts saying voter dissatisfaction over the economy, law and order, and the government's handling of grooming gang cases contributed to the decline in support. Andy Burnham, who is widely expected to be a key figure in the Labour's future leadership, was among those calling for Ahmad's deportation, by the way. And while the UK Home Secretary told the Parliament that the government plans to amend laws to make it easier to deport serious criminals convicted of major offences, the issue has also strengthened support for right-wing parties, including Farage's Reform UK, which has campaigned on tougher immigration controls and made huge electoral inroads. The grooming gangs controversy, with several involving men of Pakistani heritage, has sparked intense debate over immigration and criminal justice in the UK. Critics argue that Ahmad's release has reignited public anger over grooming gang scandal. They claim that officials failed to take action because they feared accusations of racism. Meanwhile, Pakistan has rejected any connection to the case. According to reports, Pakistan is resisting attempts by the UK government to deport Shabir Ahmad. Pakistan's foreign ministry spokesperson, meanwhile, said Shabir Ahmad should be dealt with according to UK law and that the Pakistani government has no connection whatsoever with the matter. SpaceX shares have fallen below their blockbuster initial public offering price. This has raised concerns that the stock could face further volatility as insider selling restrictions begin to expire in early August. Just for context here, the stock closed just above $135 in Wednesday trading, marking a decline of about 33% from the record highs reached shortly after its June 11 market debut. Despite the correction, SpaceX remains one of Wall Street's most valuable companies with a market capitalization of roughly $1.8 trillion. The company's IPO raised over $75 billion, but less than 5% of its shares were made available for public trading. And that limited supply helped drive strong early demand and lofty valuations. Now, analysts expect increased volatility as the lockup periods end, allowing insiders, employees, early investors to sell shares. The first lockup expiry is expected shortly after the company reports its first quarterly earnings, likely in early August. More than 911 million shares currently worth over $120 billion, could become eligible for trading. And that, by the way, far exceeds the value of the shares currently available on the market. Analysts say the increased supply could put additional pressure on the stock price. However, many remain optimistic about SpaceX's long-term prospects, citing its profitable Starlink satellite internet business, government launch contracts, and strong investor confidence in Elon Musk. Even after the recent decline, SpaceX trades at around 49 times expected revenue, which is significantly higher than many major technology companies. The sell-off has also weighed on Musk's personal fortune, as his majority stake in SpaceX has lost value alongside the stock. While he remains the world's richest person, the decline highlights how closely his net worth is actually tied to the company's market performance.

loved. Getting you a chance to tell them everything perhaps you never got to say to them. Because of AI, that idea is no longer just imagination. More families are reportedly now using AI to create digital versions of loved ones who have passed away. These AI-powered ghosts learn from photos, videos, voice recordings, emails, social media posts to recreate the way a person looked, sounded, even responded in conversations. According to a CBS report, American researchers started exploring how technology could help people preserve memories in a more personal way. And their studies showed many people find comfort in talking to an AI version of someone they deeply miss. In a recent research paper, researchers at the University of Colorado Boulder studied how people reacted acting with AI versions of their loved ones. Participants shared memories, personality traits, stories about those they had lost. Researchers found many were surprised by how convincingly AI actually recreated familiar conversations using only limited information. Several private companies now offer these services reportedly, allowing users to chat with lifelike digital avatars that can answer questions in a familiar voice. Imagine that. But experts are also warning that these AI versions can sometimes generate responses that the real person never actually gave, also raising ethical concerns in a way. Researchers found that people preferred conversations that felt authentic, of course. Even a single unfamiliar nickname or phrase often broke that emotional connection. Experts also clarified, reportedly, that these AI versions are different from deep fakes as such. While deepfakes are created to try and mislead people, these digital memorials, as they are being called, are designed to help families cope with loss and preserve the cherished memories. And as AI reshapes the way we perhaps remember those we lost, it may offer grieving families a chance to feel close to the people they love. And let's now talk about how modern lifestyle has forced humans to cut down on their sleep. A lot of people are guilty of this. A new study now showing that sleeping less is linked to obesity and chronic heart disease. The study also highlights an increase in non-productive work in a working day because of sleeping less. Study by Columbia University showing that skipping sleep by 80 minutes over a week increases weight by half a kilogram. Imagine the impact. The study also found that people who practiced skipping on sleep were more likely to actually spend time sitting down and being sedentary. The study leader highlighted reportedly that getting adequate sleep will help reduce risks of weight gain and obesity-related heart diseases. In fact, the study aimed to study the effects of mild sleep deprivation sustained over a sustained period of time. 95 adults who usually slept for 7 to 8 hours were made to sleep 90 minutes less. In fact, participants wore wrist monitors to track sleep, change in weight, waist circumferences, and body compositions. Time spent in sedentary activities like lying down, idling, increased by 17 to 30 minutes per day. Symptoms also overlap with elevated risk of chronic heart diseases. The study also showing that those who shortened their sleep by around 80 minutes a night over 6 weeks had increased insulin resistance, a risk factor for type 2 diabetes.

Argentina are into the FIFA World Cup final once again. But now a major political controversy has erupted. Argentine players unfurled a banner in support of their claim to the Falkland Islands. And the UK government now wants an investigation into the matter.

0: The holders basically produced a dramatic late comeback in Atlanta. The Messi-led side came from behind to beat England 2-1 and book a showdown with Spain in Sunday's final. After the final whistle, Argentina's players celebrated on the pitch, but it was one of their post-match displays that is now attracting a lot of attention. Several players were seen holding a banner. What did it say? It translates to, "The Falklands are Argentine," quote unquote. The Falkland Islands, remember, remain the subject of a long-standing sovereignty dispute between Britain and Argentina. The two sides fought a 74-day war over the islands between April and June 1982. The conflict claimed the lives of 655 Argentine servicemen, 255 British servicemen, and three islanders. In 2014, FIFA fined the Argentine Football Association after its players displayed a banner with the same message before a friendly against Slovenia. FIFA said that gesture breached its rules on political messages and team misconduct. FIFA has not issued a statement or confirmed whether disciplinary proceedings will be opened over the latest incident. The British government on Thursday urged the international governing body to investigate Argentina's team. The UK business secretary had said that the players' behaviour was entirely inappropriate. Listen to this.
1: My reaction is that it was entirely inappropriate. Politics needs to be separate from football. In fact, the World Cup has one of its central tenets, that politics is separate from football. Now, that is now a matter for FIFA. I expect FIFA to do its investigation thoroughly.
0: Time now for a remarkable story. Wait till you hear this. Football has never written a better script. A random charity photo shoot in Barcelona almost two decades ago has somehow become the defining image before the World Cup final. It features Argentina's Messi and Spain's Yamal, long before they were even World Cup rivals. They shared a dressing room corner, and the story behind that photograph on your screen is extraordinary. The year is 2007. A 20-year-old Messi in Barcelona is posing for a charity calendar with UNICEF. A Messi who is still years away from becoming the greatest of all time, a family wins a raffle, and the reward is basically a photo with a Barcelona player. That Barcelona player is Messi. Messi picks up the baby, bathes him for the shot, smiles for the camera, and then moves on. Nobody in that room, of course, knew what that photo would go on to become years later. That baby that you see grows up just outside Barcelona, falls in love with the same club, wears the same shirt, and by 16, he is wearing the Argentina legend's old number. His name is Lamine Yamal. And 19 years after that photograph was taken, he and Messi are sharing the greatest stage of them all, the World Cup final. And this Sunday, the boy, baptized by the greatest player of all time, in a way, will stand face to face with the legend himself on the greatest stage for the ultimate prize. The circle is finally complete.

Time now to get you the most powerful image of the day. The sacred town of Puri in Odisha in India, immersed in festive fervor as the world famous Jagannath Rath Yatra commenced today. Millions thronged Puri to offer prayers. And before we wrap up, here's a look at some key events expected to shape headlines around the world tomorrow. What's expected? Prime Minister Modi will be flagging off India's first hydrogen

A train between Jind and Sonipat at the Jind railway station on Friday. With its introduction, India will join a select group of countries that have operational hydrogen-powered trains. China is set to host the 2026 World AI Conference and high-level meeting on global AI governance in Shanghai on Friday. The Chinese president is expected to attend the opening ceremony to deliver a keynote address establishing China's sovereign AI development and diplomacy. The final day of the 2026 Global Conference of the International Decade of Sciences for Sustainable Development will take place on July 17 at the UNESCO headquarters. The event is aimed at accelerating science-driven solutions for the 2030 Sustainable Development Goals.

0: where darkness hides behind every corner. Where the truth is stranger than fiction. A show that dives deep into the stories which shock and mystify. The victims, the accused, and the sinister plot. Prime Crime is your front row seat to darkness.
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0: From the bustling trading floors of Wall Street to the vibrant exchanges of Asian stock markets, WEON breaks it down for you to make sense of what's happening. As we reveal the key factors behind events, strategic battles, and the game-changing business decisions that shape the world. We bring you all of this and more on World Business Watch.
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0: Where darkness hides behind every corner. Where the truth is stranger than fiction. A show that dives deep into the stories which shock and mystify. The victims, the accused, and the sinister plot. Prime Crime is your front row seat to darkness.
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0: From the bustling trading floors of Wall Street to the vibrant exchanges of Asian stock markets, WEON breaks it down for you to make sense of what's happening. As we reveal the key factors behind events, strategic battles, and the game-changing business decisions that shape the world. We bring you all of this and more on World Business Watch.
2: 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Watch us in Africa, Europe, USA,

Welcome back. Thanks for staying with us. You're watching Beyond Pulse with me, Diksha Bisla. We have lots to unpack on this bulletin. Let's quickly start with the headlines. Iranian news agencies report that the United States launched strikes around Iran's Gulf island of Keshm near the Strait of Hormuz, as renewed hostilities flared between Washington and Tehran. Yemen Houthis warn that they will target Saudi Arabia's oil facilities and other infrastructure if conflict escalates between the two sides, days after the airport in the rebel-held capital Sana'a was struck. Ukrainian Security Service releases video it says shows attacks on Russia's Shadow Fleet, and this comes as fighting escalates in the Sea of Azov.

A fire burning at an orphanage in Algeria's capital has left at least 11 people dead, including children. And this was amid a heat wave that has sparked hundreds of blazes in the country's north. At least one dead and over 100 hospitalized as a large gathering of devotees during the Jagannath Rath Yatra in Puri triggers a stampede on the Grand Road. Chinese Foreign Minister Wang Yi meets with Pakistani Deputy Prime Minister and Foreign Minister Mohammad Ishaq Dar in Shanghai, with both sides voicing support for cooperation on artificial intelligence. Wildfire smoke shrouds Toronto's skyline in a grey haze as fire in northwestern Ontario blackens skies and spread into the northeastern United States. Toronto's air quality ranks the worst among major cities globally on Wednesday.

0: U.S. and Iran exchange fire for the fifth consecutive day as the battle over the Strait of Hormuz intensifies. With Iran draws a Hormuz red line, U.S. President Donald Trump is weighing options to widen strikes. Iran's negotiator Mohammad Bagheer Ghalibaf says that Tehran is in an existential war with the United States. Well, in the latest, Iran has carried out retaliatory strikes with missiles and drones targeting Bahrain, Jordan and Kuwait, which host U.S. bases. Iraq's Prime Minister Ali al-Zaidi claimed that there was an overnight drone attack on the city of Erbil in Iraq, Kurdistan. The attack, which was intercepted, came as Ali al-Zaidi pledged to disarm non-state armed groups. And this was during his meeting with Donald Trump. Iran has drawn a red line for the United States. It has warned that Tehran will crush key targets in the West Asia region if Trump's threats to target the country's infrastructure in the coming days are carried out. And this comes a day after Trump threatened that U.S. forces would target key Iranian infrastructure next week if a diplomatic breakthrough is not achieved. Listen to this.
1: The criminal United States continues its lawlessness and its efforts to destabilize the region. First, we once again stress that under no circumstances and in no way will we allow the United States, as a foreign and extra-regional country, to interfere in the Strait of Hormuz. This is Iran's inviolable red line.
0: The U.S., on the other hand, has launched a wave of strikes on Iran, hitting areas around Tehran for the first time in the current round of fighting. As well as striking other provinces, the U.S. has also said that it fired on a tanker sailing towards Kharg Island, which is Iran's biggest oil export terminal. And according to the CENTCOM, it fired a Hellfire missile at the ship after it ignored multiple warnings. According to reports, Trump is planning to expand U.S. military operations in Iran after days of briefings from top aides. The U.S. president is weighing several options, including stepping up airstrikes, sending ground forces to seize Iranian islands near the Strait of Hormuz, and bombing a fortified site that could be used for covert nuclear work. But Iran hasn't capitulated to Trump's demands that it surrender its nuclear stockpile after weeks of military strikes and an interim deal. The diplomatic gridlock has prompted Trump to ask aides for new escalatory options that could force Iran to surrender or at least promise to stop attacking commercial vessels in the strait. Trump, who hosted the Situation Room meeting, discussed the potential seizure of Kharg Island and other territory along the Strait of Hormuz using U.S. troops, as well as the potential bombing of a tunnel complex at Pickaxe Mountain, a nuclear-linked site that the U.S. is yet to target. Expanding airstrikes against more targets in Iran, including energy sites, also remains a crucial possibility. Though Trump hasn't made a final decision on next steps in the war, he has vowed that Iran will be defeated soon.
2: The country is booming, and we'll have Iran defeated soon. They'll be defeated very soon. And then I guess it'll be even better. But, you know, even during this, it's been amazing. I mean, to think, so I call it a military operation, but I call it whatever you want. It's incredible. It hasn't made a dent.
0: Now, a green light on either the Pickaxe Mountain or Kharg Island operation would be Trump's riskiest bet of the war. Pickaxe Mountain is located near Iran's heavily damaged Natanz nuclear enrichment facility, and it is regarded as one of the country's most heavily fortified nuclear-related sites. It consists of tunnels built into granite, some 300 to 475 feet beneath the surface of a mountain peak. It is far deeper than Iran's nuclear enrichment sites at Natanz and Fordo, which the U.S. and Israel bombed last summer. The site is believed to be incomplete. The depth of the pickaxe tunnels means that they might not be vulnerable to

direct hits from the U.S. military's bunker buster bombs. Experts say attempting to seize Kargil would harm the country's oil industry, but it also would put American forces directly in harm's way. While troops would be easy targets for Iranian missiles and drones. Russia has unleashed another deadly assault on Ukraine. Kyiv says the massive attack killed at least 13 people and wounded more than 50 others. But even as Ukraine battles attacks from the air, President Volodymyr Zelensky is facing growing political turbulence at home. A sweeping government reshuffle has sparked protests, criticism, and fresh questions about Kyiv's wartime leadership. Take a look at this next report for more details.

0: The night sky over Kyiv lit up once again. Air defenses roared into action. Ballistic missiles streaked overhead. Drone swarm and massive glide bombs rained down. The latest strikes hit several regions, including Kyiv, Odessa, Sumy, Zaporizhzhia, and Mykolaiv. According to Ukrainian authorities, Russia launched 13 missiles, including 8 ballistic missiles, along with 151 drones. It was already the 6th ballistic missile on Kyiv in July alone. But as rescue team worked through the aftermath, another battle was unfolding. This one inside Ukraine's political establishment. Protests have been taking place in several Ukrainian cities against President Vladimir Zelensky's surprise dismissal of popular defense minister. Some are questioning why no elections are being held in the country.
1: I care about the fate of my country. And when highly effective people are just thrown out of their positions for unclear reasons, that's not okay. The resignation of the government is okay. The resignation of the minister is not okay. We need to hold new elections.
2: I'm not really here to be for or against the minister. I'm more here for the idea that people should be honest with us as a society, that we should be told at least some basic criteria for why people are dismissed and why others are appointed.
0: Along with the deeply popular defense minister, the country's prime minister was also sacked. The double sacking has triggered instant outrage across the country.
3: I see this Fedorov's dismissal as a very ill-considered decision that will affect the speed of procurement, the transparency of procurement, the morale of the military and the morale of society. I believe Fedorov should remain in his position despite everything.
4: For the first time in a very long period of war, there was at least some hope that it might end in the not-too-distant future. If Fedorov is removed now, that hope may disappear.
0: The removal risks throwing uncertainty into the military at a time when Ukraine is in one of its best positions in the war for months, having halted the pace of Russia's advance and regularly pounding Russian oil and military sites with long-range drones. For Ukraine, the challenge is twofold: holding the fort line against Russia and maintaining public confidence at home. Because in wartime, battlefield victories alone are not enough. Political stability can become a strategic asset just as important as missile, tanks, or air defenses.
5: All right, and moving on, the United Kingdom's Labour government is facing renewed political pressure following the release of a convicted grooming gang offender from Pakistan, who was allowed to remain in the country instead of being deported. Now, the case has intensified criticism of the government's approach to deportation, and it has raised fresh questions about past failures to protect vulnerable victims. Well, Shabir Ahmed was convicted in 2012 of multiple offences, including rape and sexual offences against girls. He was released this month after completing his prison sentence, but despite calls for his deportation to Pakistan, he could not be removed because of a long-standing immigration law. The controversy comes after Labour suffered major losses in local elections, less than 2 years after

after securing a landslide victory in the 2024 national elections. Political analysts say that voter dissatisfaction over the economy, law and order, and the government's handling of grooming gang cases, all of it contributed to the decline in support. Andy Burnham, who is widely expected to be a key figure in Labour's future leadership, he was among those calling for Ahmed's deportation. While UK Home Secretary Shabana Mehmood told Parliament that the government plans to amend laws to make it faster to deport serious criminals convicted of major offences. The issue has also strengthened support for right-wing parties, including Nigel Farage's Reform UK, which has campaigned on tougher immigration controls and made huge electoral inroads. The grooming gangs controversy, with several men who were involved, were of Pakistani heritage, it has sparked intense debate over immigration and criminal justice in the UK. Critics argue that Ahmed's release has reignited public anger over the grooming gang scandal. They claim that officials failed to take action because they feared accusations of racism. Now, Pakistan has rejected any connection to the case, and according to reports, Pakistan is resisting attempts by the UK government to deport Shabir Ahmed. Pakistan's Foreign Ministry spokesperson, Tahir Anjabi, said that Shabir Ahmed should be dealt with according to UK law and that the Pakistani government has no connection whatsoever with the matter. And India's space ambitions are facing a major setback, not because of any technical issues, but because it is losing some of its most experienced scientists. More than 100 scientists have reportedly resigned from ISRO in recent months, prompting the Indian government to step in with measures to slow the exodus. And this development leads to a larger question. Can India achieve its major space ambition when its top talent continues to walk away? While neither ISRO nor the Department of Space has officially explained the resignations as of yet, according to those privy to the matter, the rapid rise of India's private sector industry is creating lucrative opportunities outside the organization. As startups and aerospace firms expand, experienced ISRO scientists are increasingly moving into leadership and high-paying technical roles. Officials say that some of those exits are linked to internal issues and work-related matters. And the concern has now reached the highest levels. The Department of Space has directed ISRO centres not to routinely accept resignations or voluntary retirement requests from Group A scientists who are working on strategic missions, including the Gaganyaan human spaceflight programme. Every such request must now go directly to the Department of Space for final approval. According to reports, between 100 and 120 scientists have resigned in recent months. Nearly 80 reportedly left the URRAO Satellite Centre in Bengaluru, while around 20 exited the Vikram Sarabhai Space Centre in Thiruvananthapuram. Several senior figures are also believed to be among those who resigned, including the LVMC Project Director, the SpaceX Project Director and key Chandrayaan-3 scientists who led the mission simulation team. The recent departures have reignited a long-running concern over talent retention at ISRO. As per reports, around 700 employees resigned from the organization between 2012 and 2024. An RTI-based report published in 2017 had also revealed that nearly 300 scientists left ISRO over a five-year period, underlining that retaining experienced talent has remained a challenge for years. This challenge is not unique to India. The United States has also been grappling with concerns over scientific brain drain. In recent years, over 80 American scientists and researchers have moved to China, drawn by generous research funding, world-class laboratories, faster approvals and attractive long-term incentives. While in the United States, on the contrary, such grants for research are being reduced by Trump administration. For ISRO, however, the real challenge is perhaps not just simply filling vacant positions. It is likely to be preserving decades of mission-specific expertise built through programs like Chandrayaan, Gaganyaan and SpaceX. With Gaganyaan and Bharatiya Antariksh Station and future lunar missions on the horizon retaining institutional knowledge, it could prove just as critical as developing the technologies that will take India deeper into space. Well, it's that time of the year when faith rides on wheels. The sacred town of Puri in the eastern Indian state of Odisha soaked in festive fervour as it celebrated Rath Yatra, or the Grand Festival of Chariots. As the spectacle unfolded,
One person reportedly died and over 100 were injured in a stampede in Puri. Police officials say that in an unrelated incident, another person died of cardiac arrest. Here's a full report. Take a look.

0: A sea of devotees from around the world stood soaked, filling the air with devotion. The chants of Jai Jagannath and Hari Bol rose above the roar of the rain. Some offered prayers, some broke into devotional songs, while others turned the rain-soaked streets into a stage. Odissi dancers performed to welcome the Lord. The annual festival that spans for 9 days begins after a unique chapter in Jagannath tradition following the Snan Purnima ritual. The deities are bathed with 108 pitchers of holy water. Legends say the Holy Trinity fall ill and remain in seclusion away from public view for 2 weeks. After their symbolic recovery, Lord Jagannath and his siblings emerge in their youthful splendor, ready to meet their devotees. The Rath Yatra begins with the spectacle of Pohandi. Amid the beating of temple drums, Lord Balabhadra, Devi Subhadra and Lord Jagannath are carried out of the Sri Mandir in a swaying rhythmic procession that has been followed for centuries. The massive wooden idols move step by step as hundreds of servitors carefully guide them to their chariots. Each deity is handled differently, balancing ancient tradition with extraordinary precision. This is followed up by Chhera Pohara, where the traditional king of the land arrives in a royal palanquin, but before Lord Jagannath, he sets his crown aside. With a golden broom, he sweeps the chariots. The ritual sends a timeless message that before the divine, everyone is equal. Once the rituals are over, thousands of hands grip the massive ropes. Muscles strain, hearts race, and with a mighty roar, the three gigantic chariots begin their journey towards their birthplace and their maternal aunt's home, Gundicha Temple. The true spirit of Rath Yatra lies beyond the borders. From every corner of India and far beyond, thousands throng the streets to catch the glimpse of the Holy Trinity. Pulling the chariot isn't just a ritual. It's a sacred privilege. It's a journey of faith and a path to divine blessings. Lord Jagannath doesn't wait for his devotees to come to him. He comes to them. Bureau Report, VON, World is One.
1: In other news, Bangladesh police have arrested a retired military officer who's accused of being involved in the assassination of former President Ziaur Rahman. Well, the arrest comes more than 40 years after the killing that left a lasting mark on the country's politics. According to a police statement, the suspect identified as Mohammad Muzaffar Hussain. He was taken into custody soon after his flight landed in the capital. Authorities had announced a $2,000 reward for information, leading to his arrest, and police said that Hussain had been wanted since the day that Zia was killed and had remained on the run ever since. Ziaur Rahman was a former military officer who rose to become one of Bangladesh's most prominent political figures. His presidency lasted about 4 years and was marked by political uncertainty and repeated military challenges. In May 1981, Zia was killed while visiting Chattogram, where he had travelled to address an internal crisis within his political party. His assassination triggered a major political upheaval and raised questions that have continued to surround the case for decades. Now his son, Tariq Rahman, is currently serving as Bangladesh's Prime Minister. And Zendaya's latest red carpet look is drawing criticism. While promoting the Odyssey in London, the star wore jewellery which was made with authentic 3,000-years-old Iranian gold plaques. While many admired the styling, others questioned whether ancient cultural artefacts should be worn as luxury jewellery. Well, the 29-year-old star arrived at the London premiere

in a custom white Rakamoose halter gown. The actor wore a rare pair of earrings from the famous Zivyar treasure. The ancient gold disc, dating back to the first millennium BCE, was sourced through London-based antique jewellery dealer Baron London. The historic gold discs were reset in 18-carat yellow gold and diamonds. Each one features a radiating sun motif, which is a symbol widely seen across the ancient Near East. The artifacts trace back to the Zivyar treasure, discovered in 1947 near Sarkhez in Iran's Kurdistan region. A cache of gold objects was reportedly found inside a bronze coffin. But before experts could examine the site, many pieces were broken up and sold, scattering the collection across the world. Today, surviving pieces from the Zivyar treasure are displayed in major museums, including the Metropolitan Museum of Art, the Louvre, the British Museum, and the National Museum of Iran. Sandhya's decision to wear similar artifacts sparked criticism online, with many saying that cultural heritage should not be turned into a fashion statement. The star will be seen as goddess Athena in the Odyssey, which is set to release in theatres worldwide on July 17th. And with that, it's time for us to slip into a very short break. Don't go anywhere. More news and updates will follow on the other side. You're watching Beyond World This One. Stay tuned.

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0: From the bustling trading floors of Wall Street to the vibrant exchanges of Asian stock markets, we unbreak it down for you to make sense of what's happening as we reveal the key factors behind events, strategic battles, and the game-changing business decisions that shape the world. We bring you all of this and more on World Business Watch.
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6: The Earth is sending distress signals. Wildfires, droughts, and melting glaciers. Can we reverse the damage? 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
0: Where darkness hides behind every corner. Where the truth is stranger than fiction. A show that dives deep into the stories which shock and mystify. The victims, the accused, and the sinister plot. Prime.

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Hello and welcome. You're watching Beyond World is One. My name is Mohammed Saleh, and these are the headlines. The footage released by the Iranian Revolutionary Guards shows what they say are missiles launched at U.S. targets in Jordan, Kuwait, and Bahrain. The Yemen's Houthis warn that they will target Saudi Arabia's oil facilities and other infrastructure if the conflict escalates between the two sides, just days after the airport in the rebel-held capital of Sana'a was struck. Large protests erupt in several Ukrainian cities against the removal of the popular defense minister Mykhailo Fedorov, who was hit out with the country's military chiefs after being ousted in a sweeping reshuffle by President Volodymyr Zelensky. And firefighters and police are deployed outside of an orphanage in the suburbs of Algiers, which was hit overnight by a fire in which 11 people reportedly died, including several children. And according to reports, four Greek members of the parliament from the ruling party are amongst 22 people who have been indicted over a multi-million European Union farm subsidy scandal that has rocked the government.

And Google accuses the European Union of putting Europeans' privacy at risk after Brussels told the US giant to share search data and open up its Android operating system to AI rivals.

0: Now, waves of attacks and counterattacks, while talks continue the same pattern, appears to be repeating in the latest round of confrontation between the United States and Iran. If one side escalates, the other follows suit. In the meantime, the dance of good cop and bad cop continues to dominate the narrative on both sides. The American President Donald Trump is taking the hard line, but this time he's being cautious about deadlines. Now, Donald Trump, who gave one deadline after another during the previous confrontation, is now saying that he does not like to give deadlines, but he's warned that Iran must behave.
1: They better behave.
0: Now, there is no deadline for escalation, but the U.S. president had earlier said that strikes will continue until the Iranian negotiators come to the table to finalize the deal. Now, on the other hand, Vice President J.D. Vance has raised concerns over the approach of indefinite bombing. And this is where the two leaders differ. In a podcast with Joe Rogan, the American vice president said, and I quote, you can take away their radars, you can also take away some of their drones and some of their missiles, but it's just too easy to fire at ships in the straits. So you've got to actually be willing to talk and to try to figure out the problem. Now, the Iranian side is also following a very similar pattern. Iran's Supreme Leader Ayatollah Mujtaba Khamenei has openly vowed to take revenge of his father's assassination. And earlier, he had released a statement expressing his dissent over the Memorandum of Understanding with the United States. Now, similarly, Iran's military command center has warned to blow up all infrastructure of West Asia if the U.S. conducts attacks on Iran's civilian infrastructure. However, the negotiators are towing a much softer line.
2: Should the recent threats by the President of the United States to target the infrastructure of the Islamic Republic of Iran be carried out by that country's aggressive military, then everything that, due to Iran's restraint, has so far remained intact, namely all infrastructure in the region, will be crushed under the steel blows of the powerful armed forces of the Islamic Republic of Iran to such an extent that no trace of them will remain, as though they had never existed.
0: Iran's chief negotiator, Mohammad Bagher Ghalibaf, has said that his country does not welcome war and will never do it. He's also blamed the United States for not honoring the negotiated agreement and has vowed to uphold the rights of the Iranian people. The statement was read by an Iranian news anchor.
3: During the negotiations, we also secured recognition of Iran's arrangements for the Strait of Hormuz by standing firm. Now that the United States, from a legal standpoint, is empty-handed, it's trying to undermine those Iranian arrangements through force. But we must stand by what we achieved so that the rights of the people are realized.
0: Both sides are offering an olive branch to each other while simultaneously attacking one another. The dance of the good cop and the bad cop, and also the loop of escalation, talks, de-escalation and deadlock continues. But the cost of it is pretty high, and the whole world is, of course, watching with a lot of uncertainty. And earlier we spoke with retired Lieutenant Colonel Daniel Davis, who is a military expert and also the host of Daniel Davis on Deep Dive on YouTube. Listen in to what he had to say.
4: You know, I don't know that it's a good cop, bad cop so much, is at least on the American side, as it is that they're just struggling to find some kind of a strategy that everybody can get behind. Because we had this one where we were trying diplomacy. We had the ceasefire that went into effect in April, and then that turned into a blockade, kind of quasi trying to get a memorandum of understanding. We finally got that. But then we didn't even come close to giving it the 60 days it was supposed to. President Trump got impatient.

0: just days into this, and he started changing the terms almost immediately, imposing things that the Iranian side was not going to agree to, and then it turned into kinetic stuff. And so now then you have Vice President Vance saying one thing and President Trump saying something different. And the real issue is, what is the America stance? Because I'm not sure even the Americans know on that. Of course, if we don't know, if we don't have a single voice, then it's going to be nearly impossible to have a diplomatic side with the other side, who also has different views on within their government about what they're going to think.
1: Let's now shift our attention to the other big story that we are tracking on VOR, and this, of course, has got to do with Ukraine's parliament that has now approved Serhii Korotsky as the country's new prime minister in the latest government reshuffle. Now, during the parliamentary session, a total of 289 lawmakers voted to support Korotsky's candidacy for the post. Now, Korotsky is the head of the state energy company Naftogaz. He was nominated by President Volodymyr Zelensky, citing his record in the energy sector. Zelensky stated that the energy chief was best placed to help prepare Ukraine for another wartime winter. The prime ministerial post was earlier held by Yulia Shevardnikov, who resigned after Zelensky announced plans to replace the cabinet. Shevardnikov's exit, who assumed the post in July 2025, was supported by the parliament in a vote early this week. And amidst the cabinet shakeup, one resignation has particularly sparked public anger in Ukraine. The thousands have staged protests across cities in Ukraine after the government dismissed the defense minister just 6 months into his tenure. And over 1,000 people have gathered in central Kiev, singing the Ukrainian national anthem, waving the Ukrainian and the EU flags, and chanting slogans against Fedorov's dismissal. The Ukraine's defense minister has also stepped down after leading a major expansion of the country's drone warfare capabilities. He's also pushed key military reforms during Russia's attacks.
2: We see today that the Ukrainian people have spoken out, but the Ukrainian people didn't come out for a specific minister, Fedorov. The Ukrainian people took to the streets for themselves. Why? Because of the hopes that had emerged. The initiative had been seized on the battlefield and in the skies.
1: The protesters said that Fedorov's exit has now raised a lot of concerns. They also described the young, tech-driven minister as a key figure in Ukraine's defense leadership.
3: I came to defend the freedom of the Ukrainian people to choose effective ministers who genuinely try to carry out reforms in our government and not just set up corrupt schemes. And I believe that his dismissal is a slap in the face of the Ukrainian people.
1: The rallies held in major cities mark only the second time that the Ukrainians have taken to the streets in such large numbers since the war with Russia began more than 4 years ago. The last of such rallies had taken place in 2025 after President Volodymyr Zelensky's move to curb the country's anti-corruption agency sparked a backlash. Now, the battle of the global perception between the United States and China seems to have flipped. According to a survey conducted by Pew Research, more countries now prefer Xi Jinping's China or Donald Trump's United States. Let's dive deeper into the numbers that the survey has revealed. In the 36 countries that were surveyed, 36% of the respondents have said that they have a favorable opinion about the United States. But China remains ahead, with 46% of the respondents having a favorable opinion about it. The China surge past the United States in the survey after Trump took charge. The poll shows that the U.S. remained favorable to all of these countries under Biden's presidency. And shifting our focus to U.S. and China's perception on freedom, here the U.S. maintains a lead against China. 39% of the people still believe that the U.S. apparently respects freedom of its people. On the other hand, 26% of the respondents said that China respects freedom of its people. Now, this is how it looks if we put the data on the world map. Only 6 out of the 36 countries have a favorable opinion about the United States of America. 5 remain neutral, and the remaining 25 nations prefer Xi Jinping's China or Donald Trump's U.S.

0: NATO allies, including Italy, Spain, Germany, France, and Turkey, also appear to have flipped. If we go by the study, the mismatch between government policies and public opinion has widened. Geopolitical alliances between countries do not necessarily translate into a positive public opinion. Sonam Wangchuk's indefinite hunger strike is now in its 19th day with growing concerns about his health. The doctors say that the 59-year-old scientist, activist and engineer has now entered into a critical phase of prolonged fasting. They warn that if the fast continues, then he could soon face organ damage. The Cockroach Janata Party, or the CJP, which is leading the protest, has said that Wangchuk has lost more than 9 kilograms of his weight since he began his hunger strike. The several political leaders have met Wangchuk, while others have written public posts in solidarity, while also asking him to immediately end the fast. Now, according to actors including Sonakshi Sinha, Imran Khan, Abhay Deol and Fatima Sheikh have extended their support, as well as director Anurag Kashyap. The worsening health situation has reached the courts as well. The latest leader to visit the protest site and meet Wangchuk is the Aam Aadmi convener and the former Delhi Chief Minister Arvind Kejriwal. Hearing an urgent petition, the Delhi High Court has now directed the authorities to monitor Wangchuk's health every day and to ensure that medical care is provided whenever required. The court has further observed that the life of any citizen is precious. Both the centre and the Delhi government have said that they had no objection to the arrangement. In the petition before the court is warned that Wangchuk may not survive the next 48 hours if he does not end his fast. However, Sonam Wangchuk has made it pretty clear that he has no plans to call off the protests in a video message that was released late on Wednesday. He said that ending the fast without any response from the government will send the wrong message and will also undermine the purpose of the movement. Instead, he has asked the supporters to focus on the CJP's proposed parliamentary march on the 20th of July.
1: Instead of asking me to end my fast, I request you all to join the peaceful march on 20th July.
0: Now, according to the party, around 1.5 lakh people have already confirmed their participation. The one-day protest is planned from Jantar Mantar to the parliament and is being projected as a peaceful show of public support. The Cockroach Janata Party has been demanding for the resignation of the Union Education Minister Dharmendra Pradhan over alleged irregularities in the NEET UG examination. The party has said that the latest findings in the CBI's investigation have strengthened its case. In its submission before a special court, the CBI has alleged that Shivraj Raghunath Mote Gaonkar, a coaching centre owner from Latur, had paid 5 lakh rupees to procure chemistry questions. The agency said that the questions were allegedly obtained from P.V. Kulkarni, who was part of the National Testing Agency panel that prepared the exam paper. The CBI has further alleged that Mote Gaonkar's son attended Kulkarni's coaching classes, and it claimed that the questions were shared there before the examination. The investigation is still underway, but the case has already turned into a major political issue. For now, though, the focus remains on Sonam Wangchuk. With no breakthrough in sight, the standoff shows no signs of easing. The months after storming to power, Tamil Nadu's Chief Minister Vijay is crafting his own public narrative defined by his trademark portrayals on the silver screen. Now, few have transitioned from the world of cinema to politics with the ease that Vijay has. And our next port tells you more.

Tamil Nadu Chief Minister C. Joseph Vijay is rewriting the rule book in Indian politics. From the silver screen to the hot seat in the corridors of power, Vijay has transitioned from an actor to the Chief Minister in his classic Thalapathy style. At the heart of Vijay's politics lies a simple strategy, connecting with the masses, just as he did on screen.

0: Vijay's engagements with the public have shattered the glass ceiling that usually separates the ruling elite from the masses. After 2 months in power, Vijay is yet to address any presser. Instead, he has relied on connecting with the masses directly, each interaction adding to his on-screen persona of a hero fighting for the common man. From making a surprise inspection at the government hospital in Chennai where he was born, to travelling on a public bus, paying for his own ticket. For taking the wheels outside the state secretariat, Vijay has shown no love for the VVIP tag that most politicians in India carry. This level of public engagement is unprecedented in Tamil Nadu. The actor-turned-politician has proven himself to be an astute politician, one who can read the political moves, craft a narrative that resonates among the masses, showing politicians across India a template to engage with the public. While Vijay seems to have made a smooth transition from the silver screen, not everyone has found the transition smooth. DMK's Udayanidhi Stalin too dabbled in cinema once, but left the Tamil film industry for a more active role in the state's politics. The Stalin scion had once said it wasn't possible to achieve a political career through films alone, but Vijay has proven him and other skeptics wrong. From cinema screens to smartphone feeds, Vijay is betting that public engagement can translate into political momentum. For now, this strategy has delivered electoral success for Vijay. In a political arena where the battle for votes is increasingly being fought through visibility and a carefully crafted public connect, Vijay seems to have brought the tricks of the trade from the silver screen to the heart of Tamil Nadu's politics. Bureau Report, we on World is One.
1: Now, Prime Minister Narendra Modi is all set to visit Punjab on the 17th of July. Officially, the visit is about inaugurating major rail and road infrastructure projects worth 5,400 crore rupees. But politically, it could be far more important for the Bharatiya Janata Party in the state, as the party is now looking to expand its footprint in a state where it has traditionally struggled. The Punjab visit comes at a crucial political moment when the agenda focuses on infrastructure. The timing is critical. With the 2027 Punjab Assembly elections approaching, the BJP is attempting to strengthen its presence in one of the few major states where it has never emerged as the principal political force after the long-standing alliance with the Shiromani Akali Dal ended. The party is now seeking to build an independent base in Punjab. Now, during his visit to Jalandhar, the Indian Prime Minister will inaugurate and lay the foundation stone for rail and road projects. The projects are worth more than 5,470 crore rupees. He'll inaugurate the redeveloped Jalandhar Cantonment Railway Station and virtually dedicate 75 Amrit Bharat Railway Stations across 20 states. Now, the Prime Minister is also expected to inaugurate the Daulatpur Chowk Kartoli Rail Line, flag off the new train services linking Punjab with Haryana, Himachal Pradesh and Varanasi, besides unveiling key highway projects, including sections of the Delhi-Amritsar-Katra Expressway and the southern Ludhiana Bypass. But beyond development, the visit also reflects the BJP's wider political strategy as the party is seeking to further intensify its outreach in the predominantly agrarian state. But Jalandhar itself holds political importance. The Duaba region is home to a large Ravidasia community, while the project is in Anandpur Sahib. Mohali and Sri Mukhtar Sahib carry both religious and political importance. The BJP has declared that it will contest the 2027 assembly elections independently. And the party must also overcome its limited organizational presence across large parts of rural Punjab while competing against the Aam Aadmi Party, the Congress and also the SAD. The developmental projects and targeted engagement may help broaden the Bharatiya Janata Party's appeal. But Punjab's politics has long been shaped by community equations and agrarian issues as much as the question of infrastructure. Now, SpaceX shares have fallen below their blockbuster initial public offering price, raising concern that the stock could actually face further volatility as insider selling restrictions will expire in early August.

The stock closed just about $135 in Wednesday trading, marking a decline of about 33% from the record highs reached shortly after its 11th June market debut. And despite the correction, SpaceX remains one of Wall Street's most valuable companies with a market capitalization of roughly $1.8 trillion. And the company's IPO has raised over $75 billion, but less than 5% of its shares were made available for public trading. And that limited supply had helped drive the strong early demand and lofty valuations. The analysts now expect increased volatility as lockup periods end, allowing insiders, employees and early investors to sell their shares. The first lockup expiry is now expected shortly after the company reports its first quarterly earnings, likely in early August. More than 911 million shares, currently worth $120 billion, could become eligible for trading, which far exceeds the value of shares that are currently available in the market. Now, analysts say that the increased supply could also put additional pressure on the stock price. However, many remain optimistic about SpaceX's long-term prospects, citing its profitable Starlink satellite internet business, government launch contracts, and strong investor confidence in CEO Elon Musk. Even after the recent decline, SpaceX trades at around 49 times the expected revenue, which is significantly higher than many major technology companies, including Tesla. The sell-off has also weighed in on Elon Musk's personal fortune, as his majority stake in SpaceX has lost value alongside the stock. While he remains the world's richest individual, the decline highlights as to how closely his net worth is tied to the company's market performance. And with that, it's a wrap on this edition of our Newscast. This is Mohammed Saleh signing off. Thanks for watching.

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2: Campaigns, elections, alliances, controversies and power play. 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
3: 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We bring you all of this and more on World Business Watch. 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
5: 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Where the truth is stranger than fiction. A show that dives deep into the stories which shock and mystify. The victims, the accused, and the sinister float. 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
6: 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World is One.

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4: Campaigns, elections, alliances, controversies and power play. 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
0: From the bustling trading floors of Wall Street to the vibrant exchanges of Asian stock markets, We On breaks it down for you to make sense of

Hello, welcome. You're watching Beyond World is One. My name is Mohammed Saleh, and these are the headlines. Iranian news agencies report that the United States has launched strikes around Iran's Gulf island of Keshem near the Strait of Hormuz as renewed hostilities have flared up between Washington and Tehran.

The Syrian authorities have published images showing customs officials seizing a weapons shipment, as Syria says that it has foiled an attempt to smuggle weapons to Hezbollah in Lebanon at its border with Iraq.

And Yemen's Houthis have warned that they will target Saudi Arabia's oil facilities and other infrastructure if the conflict escalates further between the two sides, just days after the airport in the rebel-held capital Sana'a was struck. Ukrainian President Volodymyr Zelensky says that he had appointed Yevgeny Khmara, a courier intelligence official, as the acting defense minister. Zelensky says that Khmara has gained extensive and unprecedented experience for the job. A major accident has happened at the JP North residential complex in Mumbai's Mira Road. A construction crane fell from the 13th floor and one person has died while three are said to be critically injured, with several vehicles parked below being damaged.

The Chinese Foreign Minister Wang Yi meets with Pakistan's Deputy Prime Minister and Foreign Minister Mohammad Ishaq Dar in Shanghai, with both sides voicing support for cooperation on artificial intelligence. And wildfire smoke shrouds Toronto's skyline in a grey haze as fires in northwestern Ontario have blackened skies and spread into the northeastern United States. Toronto's air quality ranks as the worst amongst the major

0: 1st of July, the protesters will walk on a long march to Muzaffarabad on the 22nd of July. Meanwhile, one of the prominent leaders of the JAAC, Sardar Aman Khan, has vociferously contested Pakistan's claims over Jammu and Kashmir, addressing the protesters in Rawalkot. He asserted that the Pakistan-occupied Kashmir is neither independent nor is it a disputed territory, but called it an occupied territory. Now, the statement was met with loud applause from thousands of people as they voiced their support.
1: ये इस पर क्रियादादे मौजूद हैं और उन क्रियादादों की मौजूदगी में ये एक डिस्प्यूटेड टेरिटरी है, ये एक मुतनाजा इलाका है, लेकिन ये मुतनाजा नहीं है, ये मकबूजा इलाका है, ये मकबूजा इलाका इस पर कब्जा है।
0: Previously, Aman Khan had appealed to India to provide food and medicines to the residents of POK, accusing Pakistan of curtailing essential supplies to the region. He also has warned that protesters could consider marching towards the line of control if Munir's forces respond to the people's demand with bullets. But what is the root cause of this crisis? Now, speaking to Vyond, the London-based Pakistani journalist Adil Farooq Raja linked the ongoing protest to the unequal distribution of resources in the country. Now, according to him, public resentment had grown as most funds go to the military, even as economic relief has eluded the common man.
2: Started as an economic protest, but it is not an economic protest anymore. The initial demand did focus on governance and public grievances. Protest leaders are now framing the movement into broader political terms because the social contract is not working.
0: And this has raised a lot of questions. Can Pakistan afford to alienate POK further, considering that the internal turmoil is now rising in its own backyard of Balochistan and even Khyber Pakhtunkhwa? With its role, a lot of questions. Can Pakistan, considering that the internal turmoil is now rising in its own backyard of Balochistan and even Khyber Pakhtunkhwa, with its role as a so-called mediator and also unraveling after the resumption of hostilities between the United States and Iran, the crisis for General Munir continues. The Trump administration is tightening the legal immigration route once again in a major policy shift. The United States is now ending the long-standing open-ended stay for international students, exchange visitors and foreign journalists. The move has imposed some fixed visa durations and is expected to take effect 60 days from publication in the Federal Register. The U.S. is rewriting the rules for thousands of foreign students, exchange visitors and journalists. In a sweeping immigration move, President Donald Trump's administration has finalized new visa regulations that have put strict time limits on how long they can in fact stay in America. And until now, students and exchange visas had remained valid for the duration of a course of program, but under the new rule, that flexibility is gone. International students and exchange visitors will now get visas for a maximum of 4 years. And foreign journalists will also be allowed to stay for only about 240 days. While Chinese journalists will face an even shorter limit of just 90 days. And those wishing to remain longer will have to apply for an extension or leave the country and seek fresh admissions. The Department of Homeland Security has said that the changes are needed, and this is because of a sharp rise in visa holders and concern that some were remaining in the U.S. for years by repeatedly extending their programs. The administration says that tighter oversight is essential, and the analysts and critics have argued that the policy could discourage global talent, hurt American universities, and also make it harder for international media organizations to maintain long-term reporting operations in the United States. The new rule is scheduled to come into effect 60 days after publication in the Federal Register, subject to congressional review, with legal immigration now under sharper scrutiny. Trump's latest move signals that his hardline immigration agenda extends far beyond the southern border. It's a policy shift that could reshape how students, scholars, and journalists access the United States. Now, the Pentagon under Pete Hegseth has launched a very, very controversial medical mandate with an aim to make American troops combat ready by checking their testosterone levels. Now, this is part of a very aggressive testosterone-charged directive given by

At Pete Hegseth, where all active duty members who are above the age of 30 will have to undergo testosterone screening to show that they are efficient to serve in the U.S. Army. So as the fallout from the brutal war with Iran continues to mount, Pete Hegseth and his army is betting on hormone intervention to try and make the American army that much more stronger. Our next report tells you more.

0: The next battle for the United States military may not be fought with missiles or fighter jets. It may be fought inside the human body. The Pentagon has unveiled a new policy that will introduce annual testosterone deficiency screening for all active duty service members aged 30 and above. Younger troops will also be able to volunteer for testing. Those diagnosed with low testosterone can choose testosterone replacement therapy under medical supervision.
1: I'm authorizing a new screening program for testosterone deficiency for our service members, ensuring you have the right testosterone levels to operate at your absolute best. Because it's well-established science that as we age, testosterone levels often naturally drop.
0: The Pentagon argues that maintaining optimal hormone levels could help service members recover faster, improve physical performance, and remain fit for demanding military operations. The timing is significant. America's armed forces are engaged in an intense military confrontation in West Asia. The US military recently disclosed that around 400 service members suffered traumatic brain injuries during the conflict with Iran, highlighting the invisible toll of modern warfare. Blast waves, even without visible wounds, can damage the brain, affecting memory, concentration, mood, and long-term health. Military doctors say combat today places extraordinary stress on the human body. Repeated deployments, sleep deprivation, extreme physical exertion, and constant operational pressure can all contribute to hormonal changes, fatigue, and slower recovery. The Pentagon believes early screening could identify problems before they affect operational performance. Supporters call it preventive medicine. Critics urge caution. Medical experts stress that testosterone therapy is not suitable for everyone. It carries potential risks and should only be prescribed after thorough evaluation and regular monitoring. They also argue that hormone treatment cannot replace fitness, nutrition, rest, and mental health care. Pentagon's latest move shows a broader shift inside the US military. Modern combat is no longer measured only by the power of tanks, missiles, and aircraft. It is increasingly measured by the endurance of the soldier, because in the wars of the future, the strongest weapon may not always be the one carried into battle. It may be the body carrying it. Bureau Report, WEON, World is One.
2: All right, let's now shift our attention to a silent crisis that is gripping India. Synthetic additives are increasingly seeping into our daily diet. Even milk, which is one of the most widely consumed food items, is not immune from adulteration. A massive milk adulteration scam has now left the people in shock. This unfolded in Maharashtra's Dharashiv district, when the police, along with Food and Drug Administration officials, raided a synthetic milk manufacturing unit just 3 days ago. And their findings will startle you. The officials suspect that over 2.3 crore liters of adulterated milk may have entered into the market in just the last

6 months, while 9 people have been arrested so far, the manufacturing network, the distribution chain, and the buyers are now under the scanner. Earlier, the Maharashtra Food and Drug Administration had suspended the license of the well-known Mumbai ice cream outlet Rustam. The discovery of significant food safety and hygiene violations had led to the action. Live rats, house flies, and also apparently some expired food products had been found at the establishment. In a separate crackdown on the 4th and the 5th of July, simultaneous raids were conducted across 5 districts of Maharashtra, including Thane, Ahilyanagar, Solapur. Authorities seized adulterated milk, chemicals, as well as machinery, and are now probing the interstate adulterated milk supply chain. They allege that this adulterated or synthetic milk was manufactured using detergent, shampoo, palm oil, and other chemicals before being mixed with some genuine milk. While cases have been registered against 26 individuals, 13 are said to have been arrested so far. At present, the authorities are examining whether the two adulteration networks are connected. It is suspected that inferior quality milk powder and Nirma were being used to maintain the authenticity of the milk. And according to medical experts, consuming this kind of adulterated milk can have some very serious consequences for kidneys, liver, and digestive system. In February this year, milk adulteration was unearthed in Andhra Pradesh as well. Suspicion arose when multiple elderly people were admitted to a hospital in East Godavari district with severe symptoms like vomiting and acute renal dysfunction. Clinical findings have suggested toxic exposure that was subsequently traced to consumption of milk from a local dairy. 16 precious lives were lost due to this. Later, the Andhra Pradesh Chief Minister N. Chandrababu Naidu announced a financial compensation of 10 lakh rupees for the families of these victims. This has now raised a key question. What is the legal framework to deal with this kind of a menace? The India's Food Safety Standards Act of 2006 provides for penalties such as the 6-month jail term and fines of up to 10 lakh rupees for producing and selling unsafe food. The Bharatiya Nyaya Sanhita also provides similar type of punishment. On the other hand, the Consumer Protection Act allows citizens to seek compensation for harm caused due to adulterated food. That is not all. In December last year, the Food Safety and Standards Authority of India directed all states and union territories to launch a special enforcement drive against adulteration and misbranding of milk and milk products such as paneer as part of this crackdown. Food safety authorities at the state level are supposed to regularly inspect licensed as well as unlicensed dairy units and trace sources of adulteration. Now, in case of violations, strict action including license cancellation and closure of illegal units can be taken. The states were also directed to submit fortnightly enforcement reports on the action taken. However, implementation remains uneven at the state level, considering that this crisis directly threatens children's growth and also the long-term health of people. Enhanced consumer awareness and stricter punishment is the need of the hour. Now, Prime Minister Narendra Modi is all set to visit Punjab on the 17th of July, and officially the visit is about inaugurating major rail and road infrastructure projects worth about 5,400 crore rupees. But politically, this visit is going to be very important for the Bharatiya Janata Party in the state, as the party is looking to expand its footprint in a state where it has traditionally struggled. Now, the Punjab visit comes at a very crucial political moment while the agenda focuses on infrastructure. The timing is crucial. With the 2027 Punjab Assembly elections approaching, the Bharatiya Janata Party is now attempting to strengthen its presence in one of the few major states where it has never emerged as the principal political force after long-standing alliance with the Shiromani Akali Dal ended. The party is now seeking to rebuild an independent base in Punjab. Now, during his visit to Jalandhar, the Prime Minister is going to inaugurate and also lay the foundation stone for rail and road projects. The projects will be worth 5,470 crore rupees. He will inaugurate the redeveloped Jalandhar Cantonment Railway Station and virtually dedicate 75 Amrit Bharat Railway Stations across 20 states. The Prime Minister is also expected to inaugurate the Daulatpur Chowk Kartoli Rail Line, flagging off new train services linking Punjab with Haryana, with Himachal Pradesh and Varanasi, besides unveiling some key highway projects.

projects, including sections of the Delhi-Amritsar-Katra Expressway and the southern Ludhiana bypass. But beyond the development, the visit also reflects the Bharatiya Janata Party's wider political strategy, as the party is seeking to further intensify its outreach in the predominantly agrarian state. The Jalandhar itself holds political importance. The Doab region is home to a large Ravi Dasia community, while projects in Anandpur Sahib, Mohali and Sri Mukhtar Sahib carry both religious and political importance. The Bharatiya Janata Party has also declared that it will contest the 2027 assembly elections independently. And the party must also overcome its limited organizational presence across large parts of rural Punjab while competing against the Aam Aadmi Party, the Congress and the SAD. The development projects and targeted engagements may help broaden the BJP's appeal, but Punjab's politics has long been shaped by community equations and agrarian issues as much as infrastructure. One of France's highest civilian honours has been turned down by actor and filmmaker Rashida Bakhni, who has now refused the Legion of Honour, saying that her idea of honour lies beyond these highest civilian awards. Her decision has now sparked debate across France and has also drawn some widespread praise from fellow artists and other supporters. The 49-year-old French actor Rashida was named the Knight of the Legion of Honour in France's Bastille Day Honours list. However, Rashida Bakhni said that she was surprised by the announcement and has decided not to accept this highest civilian honour. In a statement she shared on Instagram, Rashida Bakhni said that honour is a precious moral duty and that she tries to uphold her honour every day through her work, her principles and the choices that she makes. And she added that her honour lies elsewhere, and her decision quickly gained a lot of online traction. Actors, comedians, writers and other members of the intelligentsia and fans praised Rashida Bakhni for staying true to her beliefs. Many have called this move a rare example of integrity above accepting these kinds of honours. Rashida Bakhni is not the first public figure to turn down this highest civilian honour. Now, the honour over the years has been given to several prominent French cultural icons who have declined the award for personal reasons. For instance, Sophie Marceau publicly said that she will refuse it, while Brigitte Bardot rejected the honour in support of animal welfare. The philosopher Jean-Paul Sartre turned it down to preserve his independence, and celebrated comic book artist Jack Tardy refused the highest civilian honour to remain free of all state institutions. Now, according to reports, Rashida Bakhni is currently writing her second novel and is preparing for a new stage production that is set to premiere in Marseille in 2026. For many, the Legion of Honour represents the highest form of a civilian honour, and it remains to be seen as to how this situation unfolds after her refusal to accept France's highest civilian honour. All right, let's now take a look at some of the other stories that are making headlines across India. The Congress President Mallikarjun Kharge has requested Prime Minister Narendra Modi to convene an all-party meeting to discuss the government's proposals on delimitation. The Congress's chief's letter has just come days after it emerged that the government has learnt to be working on multiple formulations to increase the number of Lok Sabha seats for all states by 50%. A 21-year-old died while three others were left critically injured after a construction crane fell from the 13th floor in JP North residential complex in Mumbai. Several vehicles were parked below have been damaged. Details about other injuries and casualties are awaited. Now, India's first private orbital rocket Skyroot, Vikram 1, is all set to be launched on the 18th of July. This will be the first time that an orbital class rocket fully designed and developed by a private player will attempt to fly from the Indian soil.
The authorities have issued the necessary airspace and maritime notices, formally designating the restricted zones along Vikram 1's ascent and impact corridor for launch day.

A government school teacher in Rajasthan, Sawai Madhopur district has been suspended in this after allegations surfaced that she had made class 9 and class 11 girls remove their clothes during a search for her missing money. The incident led to protests by villagers and parents, prompting an inquiry and disciplinary action against both the teacher and the school principal for failing to report the matter. A high-level team from Niti Aayog arrives in Arunachal Pradesh to assess the damage caused by the recent floods and to discuss measures to strengthen disaster resilience. The ongoing spell of rain triggered floods and landslides has so far claimed 7 lives, injured 29 people and has affected over 100,000 people across the state. And with that, it's a wrap on this edition of our newscast. Stay tuned to Beyond.

0: From the bustling trading floors of Wall Street to the vibrant exchanges of Asian stock markets, we unbreak it down for you to make sense of what's happening as we reveal the key factors behind events, strategic battles, and the game-changing business decisions that shape the world. We bring you all of this and more on World Business Watch.
1: This is our brand new edition of South India, a daily dynamic show that will capture the pulse of the southern Indian state.
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0: Where darkness hides behind every corner. Where the truth is stranger than fiction. A show that dives deep into the stories which shock and mystify. The victims, the accused, and the sinister float. Prime Crime is your front row seat to darkness.
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4: WeOn, India's global voice. 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

Welcome back. Thanks for staying with us. You're watching Beyond Pulse with me, Diksha Bisla. We have lots to unpack on this bulletin. Let's quickly start with the headlines. Iranian news agencies report that the United States launched strikes around Iran's Gulf island of Keshm near the Strait of Hormuz, as renewed hostilities flared between Washington and Tehran.

Yemen sources warn that they will target Saudi Arabia's oil facilities and other infrastructure if conflict escalates between the two sides, days after the airport in the rebel-held capital Sana'a was struck. Ukrainian Security Service releases video it says shows attacks on Russia's Shadow Fleet, and this comes as fighting escalates in the Sea of Azov.

A fire burning at an orphanage in Algeria's capital has left at least 11 people dead, including children. And this was amid a heat wave that has sparked hundreds of blazes in the country's north. At least one dead and over 100 hospitalized as a large gathering of devotees during the Jagannath Rath Yatra in Puri triggers a stampede on the Grand Road. Chinese Foreign Minister Wang Yi meets with Pakistani Deputy Prime Minister and Foreign Minister Mohammad Ishaq Dar in Shanghai, with both sides voicing support for cooperation on artificial intelligence. Wildfire smoke shrouds Toronto's skyline in a grey haze as fire in northwestern Ontario blackens skies and spread into the northeastern United States. Toronto's air quality ranks the worst among major cities globally on Wednesday.

0: US and Iran exchange fire for the fifth consecutive day as the battle over the Strait of Hormuz intensifies. With Iran draws a Hormuz red line, US President Donald Trump is weighing options to widen strikes. Iran's negotiator Mohammad Baghir Ghalibaf says that Tehran is in an existential war with the United States. Well, in the latest, Iran has carried out retaliatory strikes with missiles and drones targeting Bahrain, Jordan and Kuwait, which host US bases. Iraq's Prime Minister Ali al-Zaidi claimed that there was an overnight drone attack on the city of Erbil in Iraq, Kurdistan. The attack, which was intercepted, came as Ali al-Zaidi pledged to disarm non-state armed groups. And this was during his meeting with Donald Trump. Iran has drawn a red line for the United States. It has warned that Tehran will crush key targets in the West Asia region if Trump's threats to target the country's infrastructure in the coming days are carried out. And this comes a day after Trump threatened that U.S. forces would target key Iranian infrastructure next week if a diplomatic breakthrough is not achieved. Listen to this.
1: The criminal United States continues its lawlessness and its efforts to destabilize the region. First, we once again stress that under no circumstances and in no way will we allow the United States, as a foreign and extra-regional country, to interfere in the Strait of Hormuz. This is Iran's inviolable red line.
0: The US, on the other hand, has launched a wave of strikes on Iran, hitting areas around Tehran for the first time in the current round of fighting. As well as striking other provinces, the US has also said that it fired on a tanker sailing towards Kharg Island, which is Iran's biggest oil export terminal. And according to the CENTCOM, it fired a Hellfire missile at the ship after it ignored multiple warnings. According to reports, Trump is planning to expand US military operations in Iran after days of briefings from top aides. The US president is weighing several options, including stepping up airstrikes, sending ground forces to seize Iranian islands near the Strait of Hormuz, and bombing a fortified site that could be used for covert nuclear work. But Iran hasn't capitulated to Trump's demands that it surrender its nuclear stockpile after weeks of military strikes and an interim deal. The diplomatic

0: Gridlock has promoted, pardon me, it has prompted Trump to ask Gates for new escalatory options that could force Iran to surrender or at least promise to stop attacking commercial vessels in the strait. Trump, who hosted the Situation Room meeting, discussed the potential seizure of Kargil and other territory along the Strait of Hormuz using U.S. troops, as well as the potential bombing of a tunnel complex at Pickaxe Mountain, a nuclear-linked site that the U.S. is yet to target. Expanding airstrikes against more targets in Iran, including energy sites, also remains a crucial possibility. Though Trump hasn't made a final decision on next steps in the war, he has vowed that Iran will be defeated soon.
1: The country is booming, and we'll have Iran defeated soon. They'll be defeated very soon. And then I guess it'll be even better. But, you know, even during this, it's been amazing. I mean, to think, so I call it a military operation, but I call it whatever you want. It's incredible. It hasn't made a dent.
0: Now, a green light on either the Pickaxe Mountain or Kargil operation would be Trump's riskiest bet of the war. Pickaxe Mountain is located near Iran's heavily damaged Natanz nuclear enrichment facility, and it is regarded as one of the country's most heavily fortified nuclear-related sites. It consists of tunnels built into granite, some 300 to 475 feet beneath the surface of a mountain peak. It is far deeper than Iran's nuclear enrichment sites at Natanz and Fordo, which the U.S. and Israel bombed last summer. The site is believed to be incomplete. The depth of the Pickaxe tunnels means that they might not be vulnerable to direct hits from the U.S. military's bunker buster bombs. Experts say attempting to seize Kargil would harm the country's oil industry, but it also would put American forces directly in harm's way. Well, troops would be easy targets for Iranian missiles and drones. Russia has unleashed another deadly assault on Ukraine. Kyiv says the massive attack killed at least 13 people and wounded more than 50 others. But even as Ukraine battles attacks from the air, President Volodymyr Zelensky is facing growing political turbulence at home. A sweeping government reshuffle has sparked protests, criticism, and fresh questions about Kyiv's wartime leadership. Take a look at this next report for more details.

0: The night sky over Kyiv lit up once again. Air defenses roared into action. Ballistic missiles streaked overhead. Drone swarm and massive glide bombs rained down. The latest strikes hit several regions, including Kyiv, Odessa, Sumy, Zaporizhzhia, and Mykolaiv. According to Ukrainian authorities, Russia launched 13 missiles, including 8 ballistic missiles, along with 151 drones. It was already the 6th ballistic missile on Kyiv in July alone. But as rescue team worked through the aftermath, another battle was unfolding. This one inside Ukraine's political establishment. Protests have been taking place in several Ukrainian cities against President Vladimir Zelensky's surprise dismissal of popular defense minister. Some are questioning why no elections are being held in the country.
1: I care about the fate of my country. And when highly effective people are just thrown out of their positions for unclear reasons, that's not okay. The resignation of the government is okay. The resignation of the minister is not okay. We need to hold new elections.
2: I'm not really here to be for or against the minister. I'm more here for the idea that people should be honest with us as a society, that we should be told at least some basic criteria for why people are dismissed and why others are appointed.
0: Along with the deeply popular defense minister, the country's prime minister was also sacked. The double sacking has triggered instant outrage across the country.
3: I see this Fedorov's dismissal as a very ill-considered decision that will affect the speed of procurement, the transparency of procurement, the morale of the military, and the morale of

0: society. I believe Fedorov should remain in his position despite everything.
1: For the first time in a very long period of war, there was at least some hope that it might end in the not too distant future. If Fedorov is removed now, that hope may disappear.
2: The removal risks throwing uncertainty into the military at a time when Ukraine is in one of its best positions in the war for months, having halted the pace of Russia's advance and regularly pounding Russian oil and military sites with long-range drones. For Ukraine, the challenge is twofold: holding the fort line against Russia and maintaining public confidence at home. Because in wartime, battlefield victories alone are not enough. Political stability can become a strategic asset just as important as missile, tanks, or air defenses.
3: All right, and moving on, the United Kingdom's Labour government is facing renewed political pressure following the release of a convicted grooming gang offender from Pakistan, who was allowed to remain in the country instead of being deported. Now, the case has intensified criticism of the government's approach to deportation, and it has raised fresh questions about past failures to protect vulnerable victims. Well, Shabir Ahmed was convicted in 2012 of multiple offences, including rape and sexual offences against girls. He was released this month after completing his prison sentence, but despite calls for his deportation to Pakistan, he could not be removed because of a long-standing immigration law. The controversy comes after Labour suffered major losses in local elections, less than 2 years after securing a landslide victory in the 2024 national elections. Political analysts say that voter dissatisfaction over the economy, law and order, and the government's handling of grooming gang cases, all of it contributed to the decline in support. Andy Burnham, who is widely expected to be a key figure in Labour's future leadership, he was among those calling for Ahmed's deportation. While UK Home Secretary Shabana Mehmood told Parliament that the government plans to amend laws to make it faster to deport serious criminals convicted of major offences. The issue has also strengthened support for right-wing parties, including Nigel Farage's Reform UK, which has campaigned on

anger over the grooming gang scandal. They claim that officials failed to take action because they feared accusations of racism. Now, Pakistan has rejected any connection to the case, and according to reports, Pakistan is resisting attempts by the UK government to deport Shabir Ahmad. Pakistan's Foreign Ministry spokesperson, Tahir Anjabi, said that Shabir Ahmad should be dealt with according to UK law and that the Pakistani government has no connection whatsoever with the matter. And India's space ambitions are facing a major setback, not because of any technical issues, but because it is losing some of its most experienced scientists. More than 100 scientists have reportedly resigned from ISRO in recent months, prompting the Indian government to step in with measures to slow the exodus. And this development leads to a larger question. Can India achieve its major space ambition when its top talent continues to walk away? While neither ISRO nor the Department of Space has officially explained the resignations as of yet, according to those privy to the matter, the rapid rise of India's private sector industry is creating lucrative opportunities outside the organization. As startups and aerospace firms expand, experienced ISRO scientists are increasingly moving into leadership and high-paying technical roles. Officials say that some of those exits are linked to internal issues and work-related matters. And the concern has now reached the highest levels. The Department of Space has directed ISRO centers not to routinely accept resignations or voluntary retirement requests from Group A scientists who are working on strategic missions, including the Gaganyaan human spaceflight program. Every such request must now go directly to the Department of Space for final approval. According to reports, between 100 and 120 scientists have resigned in recent months. Nearly 80 reportedly left the URAO Satellite Center in Bengaluru, while around 20 exited the Vikram Sarabhai Space Center in Thiruvananthapuram. Several senior figures are also believed to be among those who resigned, including the LVM3 project director, the SpaceX project director, and key Chandrayaan-3 scientists who led the mission's simulation team. The recent departures have reignited a long-running concern over talent retention at ISRO. As per reports, around 700 employees resigned from the organization between 2012 and 2024. An RTI-based report published in 2017 had also revealed that nearly 300 scientists left ISRO over a five-year period, underlining that retaining experienced talent has remained a challenge for years. This challenge is not unique to India. The United States has also been grappling with concerns over scientific brain drain. In recent years, over 80 American scientists and researchers have moved to China, drawn by generous research funding, world-class laboratories, faster approvals and attractive long-term incentives. While in the United States, on the contrary, such grants for research are being reduced by Trump administration. For ISRO, however, the real challenge is perhaps not just simply filling vacant positions. It is likely to be preserving decades of mission-specific expertise built through programs like Chandrayaan, Gaganyaan and SpaceX. With Gaganyaan and Bharatiya Antariksh Station and future lunar missions on the horizon retaining institutional knowledge, it could prove just as critical as developing the technologies that will take India deeper into space. Well, it's that time of the year when faith rides on wheels. The sacred town of Puri in the eastern Indian state of Odisha soaked in festive fervor as it celebrated Rath Yatra, or the Grand Festival of Chariots. As the spectacle unfolded, one person reportedly died and over 100 were injured in a stampede in Puri. Police officials say that in an unrelated incident, another person died of cardiac arrest. Here's a full report. Take a look.

A sea of devotees from around the world stood soaked, filling the air with devotion. The chants of Jai Jagannath and Hari Bol rose above the roar of the rain. Some offered prayers, some broke into devotional songs, while others turned the rain-soaked streets into a stage. Odissi dancers performed to welcome the Lord. The annual festival that

0: expands for 9 days begins after a unique chapter in Jagannath tradition following the Snan Purnima ritual. The deities are bathed with 108 pitchers of holy water. Legends say the Holy Trinity fall ill and remain in seclusion away from public view for 2 weeks. After their symbolic recovery, Lord Jagannath and his siblings emerge in their youthful splendor, ready to meet their devotees. The Rath Yatra begins with the spectacle of Pohandi. Amid the beating of temple drums, Lord Balabhadra, Devi Subhadra and Lord Jagannath are carried out of the Sri Mandir in a swaying rhythmic procession that has been followed for centuries. The massive wooden idols move step by step as hundreds of servitors carefully guide them to their chariots. Each deity is handled differently, balancing ancient tradition with extraordinary precision. This is followed up by Chhera Pohara, where the traditional king of the land arrives in a royal palanquin, but before Lord Jagannath, he sets his crown aside. With a golden broom, he sweeps the chariots. The ritual sends a timeless message that before the divine, everyone is equal. Once the rituals are over, thousands of hands grip the massive ropes. Muscles strain, hearts race, and with a mighty roar, the three gigantic chariots begin their journey towards their birthplace and their maternal aunt's home, Gundicha Temple. The true spirit of Rath Yatra lies beyond the borders. From every corner of India and far beyond, thousands throng the streets to catch the glimpse of the Holy Trinity. Pulling the chariot isn't just a ritual. It's a sacred privilege. It's a journey of faith and a path to divine blessings. Lord Jagannath doesn't wait for his devotees to come to him. He comes to them. Bureau Report, VON, World is One.
1: In other news, Bangladesh police have arrested a retired military officer who's accused of being involved in the assassination of former President Ziaur Rahman. Well, the arrest comes more than 40 years after the killing that left a lasting mark on the country's politics. According to a police statement, the suspect identified as Mohammad Muzaffar Hussain. He was taken into custody soon after his flight landed in the capital. Authorities had announced a $2,000 reward for information, leading to his arrest, and police said that Hussain had been wanted since the day that Zia was killed and had remained on the run ever since. Ziaur Rahman was a former military officer who rose to become one of Bangladesh's most prominent political figures. His presidency lasted about 4 years and was marked by political uncertainty and repeated military challenges. In May 1981, Zia was killed while visiting Chattogram, where he had travelled to address an internal crisis within his political party. His assassination triggered a major political upheaval and raised questions that have continued to surround the case for decades. Now his son, Tariq Rahman, is currently serving as Bangladesh's Prime Minister. And Zendaya's latest red carpet look is drawing criticism. While promoting the Odyssey in London, the star wore jewellery which was made with authentic 3,000-years-old Iranian gold plaques. While many admire the styling, others question whether ancient cultural artefacts should be worn as luxury jewellery. Well, the 29-year-old star arrived at the London premiere in a custom white Rakimus halter gown. The actor wore a rare pair of earrings from the famous Zivya treasure. The ancient gold disc, dating back to the first millennium BCE, was sourced through London-based antique jewellery dealer Baron London. The historic gold discs were reset in 18-carat yellow gold and diamonds. Each one features a radiating sun motif, which is a symbol widely seen across the ancient Near East. The artifacts trace back to the Zivya treasure, discovered in 1947 near Sarkhez in Iran's Kurdistan region. A cache of gold objects was reportedly found inside a bronze coffin. But before experts could examine the site, many pieces were broken up and sold, scattering the collection across the world. Today, surviving pieces from the Zivya treasure are displayed in major museums, including the Metropolitan Museum of Art, the Louvre, the British Museum, and the National Museum of Iran. Zendaya's decision to wear similar artifacts sparked criticism online, with many saying

That cultural heritage should not be turned into a fashion statement. The star will be seen as goddess Athena in the Odyssey, which is set to release in theaters worldwide on July 17th. And with that, it's time for us to slip into a very short break. Don't go anywhere. More news and updates will follow on the other side. You're watching Beyond World This One. Stay tuned.

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0: From the bustling trading floors of Wall Street to the vibrant exchanges of Asian stock markets, WeOn breaks it down for you to make sense of what's happening. As we reveal the key factors behind events, strategic battles, and the game-changing business decisions that shape the world. We bring you all of this and more on World Business Watch.
4: Where darkness hides behind every corner. 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A show that dives deep into the stories which shock and mystify. The victims, the accused, and the sinister float. Prime Crime is your front row seat to darkness.
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10: The earth is sending distress signals. 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

0: 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Stories that analyze global and domestic politics. A dedicated show with varied perspectives, expert take, citizens' voices, detailed ground reports, and in-depth coverage from political corridors of the world. 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
1: From the bustling trading floors of Wall Street to the vibrant exchanges of Asian stock markets, WEON breaks it down for you to make sense of what's happening. As we reveal the key factors behind events, strategic battles, and the game-changing business decisions that shape the world.

This is WEON. World is one. This is your prime time. And you are watching Gravitas.

At our focus tonight on Gravitas, a daring Iran plan could trigger total war in West Asia. As America and Iran continue to exchange fire and heated rhetoric, is Iran planning to seize a U.S. base? Will Iran kidnap American soldiers? Will the U.S. sharpen its attacks? What's the trigger behind what we are seeing unfold in the region? What really is happening behind the scenes? Decoding all of this in just a bit. Also on the show for you tonight, protests against Asim Munir's bloody crackdown in Pakistan-occupied Kashmir are intensifying as the anger boils over and several innocent civilians are gunned down. A Gravitas special report. Is cryptocurrency Sharia compliant? We tell you all about the huge uproar in Pakistan. Is a jealous Volodymyr Zelensky punishing a successful defense minister? We tell you why the question is being asked while people are livid over alleged corruption. A major alleged milk adulteration scam has been exposed in Maharashtra. Over 100 scientists have quit as ISRO's so-called brain drain could impact India's space ambitions. We decode the implications. We also break down for you the UK-Pakistan tussle over grooming gangs. Can chronic sleep loss cause weight gain? We tell you what a study says. All this and more coming up.

A daring Iran plan could trigger total war in West Asia. With tensions spiraling out of control, Iran and America are not just exchanging fire. They are sending out strong signals, exchanging heated warnings. But what really is brewing behind the scenes? What will the next move be? What's in store for the region? And how far will the two sides go? A lot depends on these answers. A number of key questions are being raised. Is Iran planning to seize a U.S. base? Will Iran kidnap American soldiers? A single move at this point could send tensions exploding. With the flames of uncertainty already engulfing the entire region, a former Iranian foreign minister has made an explosive call. He has called for a ground assault on a U.S. military base in the region and the capture of 100 Americans. Who is also now a member of Iran's parliament and a former foreign minister of the country. According to Iranian media, reportedly, this is what he said. My proposal is that we launch a ground attack on one of the U.S. bases in the region. He goes on to say, capture 100 Americans and bring them to Iran. That's the statement, and it's explosive. Remember, calls to seek revenge have only been growing louder. And the images we've been seeing have been as hard-hitting as they could be, as hard-hitting as they could be. Take a look at this one. These are not just ordinary images. This is perhaps the loudest message Iran could send at this point. Pretty much showing the American leader in that state. Meanwhile, on the ground, both sides intensifying attacks. Iran and America exchanged intensified fire on Thursday in this week-long escalation. Is Iran's release of a U.S. citizen also a signal? Is it signaling a path to avert the resumption of all-out war? In the midst of the attacks, the U.S. president has hailed the release of a U.S. citizen in Iran as a gesture of goodwill. In fact, just for context, over decades of confrontation, the release of U.S. citizens held in Iran has been managed through behind-the-scenes contacts that persisted when formal diplomacy was cut off. But then is the latest move to release the U.S. citizen a sign? Is there more to this? Or will Iran and America both continue to go down this dangerous path of escalation? Remember, the late Iranian Supreme Leader, Ayatollah Ali Khamenei's last rites were delayed because of the war. And when those ceremonies were finally underway, tensions once again had spiked. The attacks took place. The symbolism even then was hard to miss. It was Iran also sending out a strong message then. Banners, chants, calling for death to America and Israel. Red flags of revenge, as they are called, dotting the streets in Iran. And that messaging then had only intensified. In fact, an Iranian lawmaker has criticized a parliamentary proposal titled Revenge Against Trump. According to him, a member of Parliament's Social Committee, he had earlier said that genuine retaliation would not be carried out through legislation. I'm quoting now from what he said. Someone who wants to take revenge does not turn it into a law. Someone who does these things certainly does not want the action to happen. If we are truly seeking revenge, we take revenge. And the way to do it is not through legislation. He added, when the Americans wanted to strike us, they did not pass a law. That's a sample of the sentiment on the ground. Remember, for the first time since the Memorandum of Understanding paused the fighting last month, the United States launched two big waves of airstrikes in one day on Wednesday, mostly on targets near the coast in southern Iran. In fact, Iran responded with missiles, drones fired at U.S. military bases in neighboring countries, including a major barrage at a recently expanded air base in Jordan. U.S. attacks targeted various parts of Iran, with a children's cancer treatment facility reportedly also bearing the brunt, while Iran shot down an MQ-9 Reaper drone reportedly and attacked U.S. bases in the region. Yet again, no dearth of warnings. Iran has categorically a while ago said the Strait of Hormuz is a red line. It also issued a stern warning, declaring that if Trump carries through the threat of attacking Iranian infrastructure, Iran will retaliate by attacking Gulf infrastructure, crushing
the infrastructure. The week of increasingly intense fire has tested the limits of escalation that both sides set during 4 months of fighting before last month's truce, with both sides showing that they are ready to press harder while the region is staring at volatility that could spiral out of control. The Pentagon has launched a highly controversial medical mandate, meanwhile, with an aim to make the American troops more combat ready. Under an aggressive new directive, all active duty troops aged 30 and above will face mandatory screening for testosterone deficiency as the fallout from a brutal war with Iran mounts. Washington, it seems, is betting on hormone intervention to force a more resilient war fighter. Take a look.

0: The next battle for the United States militarily may not be fought with missiles or fighter jets. It may be fought inside the human body. The Pentagon has unveiled a new policy that will introduce annual testosterone deficiency screening for all active duty service members aged 30 and above. Younger troops will also be able to volunteer for testing. Those diagnosed with low testosterone can choose testosterone replacement therapy under medical supervision.
1: I'm authorizing a new screening program for testosterone deficiency for our service members, ensuring you have the right testosterone levels to operate at your absolute best. Because it's well-established science that as we age, testosterone levels often naturally drop.
0: The Pentagon argues that maintaining optimal hormone levels could help service members recover faster, improve physical performance, and remain fit for demanding military operations. The timing is significant. America's armed forces are engaged in an intense military confrontation in West Asia. The U.S. military recently disclosed that around 400 service members suffered traumatic brain injuries during the conflict with Iran, highlighting the invisible toll of modern warfare. Blast waves, even without visible wounds, can damage the brain, affecting memory, concentration, mood, and long-term health. Military doctors say combat today places extraordinary stress on the human body. Repeated deployments, sleep deprivation, extreme physical exertion, and constant operational pressure can all contribute to hormonal changes, fatigue, and slower recovery. The Pentagon believes early screening could identify problems before they affect operational performance. Supporters call it preventive medicine. Critics urge caution. Medical experts stress that testosterone therapy is not suitable for everyone. It carries potential risks and should only be prescribed after thorough evaluation and regular monitoring. They also argue that hormone treatment cannot replace fitness, nutrition, rest, and mental health care. Pentagon's latest move shows a broader shift inside the U.S. military. Modern combat is no longer measured only by the power of tanks, missiles, and aircraft. It is increasingly measured by the endurance of the soldier, because in the wars of the future, the strongest weapon may not always be the one carried into battle. It may be the body carrying it. Bureau Report, Leon, Wildest One.

0: Over 40 days have gone by since the protests started in Pakistan-occupied Kashmir, and ahead of the protesters' long march to Muzaffarabad, the Pakistan Army Chief's forces killed 9 people in a fresh escalation, as per Reuters. Protesters now have issued a fresh ultimatum to Pakistan. Thousands of supporters of the civil society group Joint Awami Action Committee, JAAC, have been on a sit-in at the Eidgah ground since the 9th of June. And the protests, remember, were originally ignited by that ban on JAAC, which basically put forth 38 demands, including the abolition of 12 seats in the so-called Legislative Assembly, which are dominated by Pakistanis. However, Asif Munir has opted for brute force, with security personnel opening fire and tear gas on innocent civilians. On Tuesday, for instance, protesters were killed in Tarakhal. As per reports, Pakistan deployed 4,000 security personnel to stop the protesters from entering Muzaffarabad. While internet remains suspended in the area, reports also suggesting that a media blackout has been imposed. Several paths have been sealed. Although the long march was temporarily put off after holding talks with the government, the JAAC has given a fresh deadline. If Islamabad does not agree to its demands by July 21st, protesters will embark on a long march to Muzaffarabad on the 22nd of July. Meanwhile, one of the prominent leaders of JAAC vociferously contested Pakistan's claim over Jammu and Kashmir. Addressing protesters, he asserted that POK is neither independent nor a disputed territory, called it an occupied territory. The statement was met with a loud applause from thousands of people as they voiced their support. Take a look. Previously, remember, he had appealed to India to provide food and medicines to the residents of POK, accusing Pakistan of curtailing essential supplies to the area. He also warned that protesters could consider marching towards the line of control if Munir's forces respond to the people's demand with bullets. But what really is the root cause of the crisis? Speaking to Beyond, London-based Pakistani journalist Adil Farooq linked the ongoing protests to the unequal distribution of resources in the country. According to him, public resentment had grown as most funds are going to the military, he says, even as economic relief eludes the common man.
1: Started as an economic protest, but it is not an economic protest anymore. The initial demand did focus on governance and public grievances. Protest leaders are now framing the movement into broader political terms because the social contract is not working.
0: And all of this triggers some serious questions. Can Pakistan afford to alienate POK further, considering that internal turmoil is only rising in Balochistan, also Khyber Pakhtunkhwa, with his role as a so-called mediator also completely, in a way, affected, unraveling to a certain extent after the resumption of hostilities between the US and Iran. The crisis for Asif Munir is only intensifying. Time now for the global headlines at this hour, taking you around the world in 120 seconds.
2: At least one person is dead and 23 are missing after a passenger boat sank on the way to an island in Indonesia. 46 survivors have been located. Efforts are on to find the missing passengers. One person died and many fell ill in a temporary crowd surge during the Rath Yatra celebrations in Odisha's Puri. Lakhs of devotees joined the annual Rath Yatra festival in the seaside temple town. Chinese President Xi Jinping met Kazakh President Kasym-Jomart Tokayev in Shanghai for bilateral talks. Tokayev is in China to attend the 2026 World Artificial Intelligence Conference and high-level meeting on global AI governance. French President Emmanuel Macron announced a fundraising campaign to help restore the Fontainebleau forest after wildfires burnt nearly 2,000 hectares south of Paris. Macron said it would take several weeks to fully extinguish the fire. Ukrainian President Volodymyr Zelensky and UK Prime Minister Keir Starmer pay their respects to fallen soldiers at Kyiv's Wall of Remembrance during Starmer's visit to Ukraine. Zelensky and Starmer also held a moment of silence to pay their respects. Dangerous flooding in Texas has intensified after days of pounding rain, sending emergency crews scrambling to rescue people from the rising waters and setting off urgent warnings from forecasters. Floodwaters overran the city of Uvalde, cutting off access to surrounding areas. Syria claims it has foiled an attempt to smuggle weapons to Hezbollah.

0: In Lebanon by seizing a shipment that included missiles at its border with Iraq.
1: Meanwhile, Pakistan's ambitious drive to build a regulated cryptocurrency industry has hit a religious hurdle, it seems, after one of the country's leading Islamic seminaries ruled that cryptocurrencies cannot currently be considered valid wealth or a permissible means of payment under Islamic law. Let's just break it down for you. First of all, the ruling. It has basically prompted Pakistan's Virtual Assets Regulatory Authority to seek further guidance. Rather than abandon its crypto plans, reports suggest regulators have asked the Islamic scholars to distinguish between different types of digital assets instead of treating all cryptocurrencies as one category. And the move comes as Pakistan accelerates plans to license crypto exchanges, develop tokenized state assets, and expand the use of stable coins for cross-border payments. Crypto, remember, has also become a part of Islamabad's broader economic, diplomatic strategy to an extent, including cooperation with US-based blockchain firms. So this debate is extremely significant, and it also reflects a broader trend in a way across the Islamic world. Many Islamic scholars argue that cryptocurrencies backed by real assets can comply with Sharia principles because they represent ownership of tangible assets or enforceable claims. In fact, by contrast, highly speculative cryptocurrencies with no underlying asset remain controversial, with concerns that excessive uncertainty and speculation resemble gambling, which, remember, is prohibited under Islamic finance. And for now, crypto trading in Pakistan remains largely unaffected, but the religious ruling could also complicate wider adoption by banks as well as financial institutions. Shifting focus, Russia has unleashed another deadly assault on Ukraine. Kiev said the massive attack killed at least 13 people, injured more than 50 people. Even as Ukraine battles attacks from the air, President Zelensky is facing growing political turbulence at home. It's only getting worse. A sweeping government reshuffle has sparked protests, criticism, and major questions about Kiev's wartime leadership. We are breaking it down in our report.

0: The night sky over Kyiv lit up once again. Air defenses roared into action. Ballistic missiles streaked overhead. Drone swarm and massive glide bombs rained down. The latest strikes hit several regions, including Kyiv, Odessa, Sumy, Zaporizhzhia, and Mykolaiv. According to Ukrainian authorities, Russia launched 13 missiles, including 8 ballistic missiles, along with 151 drones. It was already the 6th ballistic missile on Kyiv in July alone. But as rescue team worked through the aftermath, another battle was unfolding. This one inside Ukraine's political establishment. Protests have been taking place in several Ukrainian cities against President Vladimir Zelensky's surprise dismissal of popular defense minister. Some are questioning why no elections are being held in the country.
1: I care about the fate of my country. And when highly effective people are just thrown out of their positions for unclear reasons, that's not okay. The resignation of the government is okay. The resignation of the minister is not okay. We need to hold new elections.
2: I'm not really here to be for or against the minister. I'm more here for the idea that people should be honest with us as a society, that we should be told at least some basic criteria for why people are dismissed and why others are appointed.
0: Along with the deeply popular defense minister, the country's prime minister was also sacked. The double sacking has triggered instant outrage across the country.

0: I see this Fedorov's dismissal as a very ill-considered decision that will affect the speed of procurement, the transparency of procurement, the morale of the military, and the morale of society. I believe Fedorov should remain in his position despite everything.
1: For the first time in a very long period of war, there was at least some hope that it might end in the not-too-distant future. If Fedorov is removed now, that hope may disappear.
2: The removal risks throwing uncertainty into the military at a time when Ukraine is in one of its best positions in the war for months, having halted the pace of Russia's advance and regularly pounding Russian oil and military sites with long-range drones. For Ukraine, the challenge is twofold: holding the fort line against Russia and maintaining public confidence at home. Because in wartime, battlefield victories alone are not enough. Political stability can become a strategic asset just as important as missile, tanks, or air defenses.

0: in-depth coverage of global issues broken down into facts, figures, and simple words. Backed with analysis from field experts who truly matter, because we believe in decoding the real picture for you. Week after week, creating the maximum impact. Watch We on Wide Angle at these times on We on World is One.
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2: Campaigns, elections, alliances, controversies, and power play. 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
3: The Earth is sending distress signals. 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
4: Where darkness hides behind every corner. Where the truth is stranger than fiction. A show that dives deep into the stories which shock and mystify the victims, the accused, and the sinister float. Prime Crime is your front row seat to darkness.
5: This is our brand new edition of South India, a daily dynamic show that will capture the pulse of the southern Indian state.
6: It's by blending special stories, stories of the day, breaking alerts and cultural wigglets. From the
7: bustling trading floors of Wall Street to the vibrant exchanges of Asian stock markets, We on breaks it down for you to make sense of what's happening as we reveal the key factors behind events, strategic battles, and the game changers.

onto a Gravitas special report. This one is about a silent but deadly crisis that is gripping India over time. Synthetic additives are increasingly seeping into our daily diet, it seems. Even milk, which is one of the most widely consumed items, is not immune from adulteration. A massive milk adulteration scam has left people in shock. This unfolded in Maharashtra, when the people, along with the Food and Drug Administration officials, raided a synthetic milk manufacturing unit, reportedly. Their findings will startle you. Officials suspect that over 2.3 crore liters of adulterated milk may have entered the market over the last 6 months. While 9 people have been arrested so far, the manufacturing network, distribution chain, buyers are now reportedly under the scanner. In a separate crackdown on July 4 and 5, simultaneous raids were conducted across 5 districts of Maharashtra. In fact, authorities reportedly seized adulterated milk, chemicals, machinery, and are probing a possible interstate supply chain. They allege that synthetic milk was manufactured using detergent, shampoo, palm oil, other chemicals before being mixed with genuine milk. Imagine drinking that kind of milk. While cases have been registered against 26 people, 13 have been arrested so far. At present, authorities are examining whether the two adulteration networks are even connected. It is suspected that inferior quality milk powder and detergent powder is used to maintain the authenticity of the milk. According to medical experts, consuming this kind of milk can have serious consequences for kidney, liver, digestive system. In February this year, milk adulteration was unearthed in Andhra Pradesh as well. Just one such example. Suspicion arose when multiple elderly people were admitted to a hospital with severe symptoms like vomiting, acute renal dysfunction. Clinical findings suggested toxic exposure, which was subsequently traced to consumption of milk from a local dairy. 16 lives were lost because of this. 16 people. Later, the Andhra Pradesh chief minister announced a financial compensation of 10 lakh rupees for the families of these victims. But is that enough? There are serious questions. What is the legal framework even to deal with this menace? India's Food Safety and Standards Act of 2006 provides for penalties like a 6-month jail term, fines up to 10 lakh rupees for unsafe food. The BNS also provides similar type of punishment. On the other hand, the Consumer Protection Act also allows citizens to seek compensation for harm caused because of adulterated food. In December last year, the Food Safety and Standards Authority of India directed all states and union territories to launch a special enforcement drive against adulteration and misbranding of milk and milk products like paneer. And as part of this crackdown, food safety authorities at the state level are supposed to regularly inspect licensed as well as unlicensed dairy units and trace sources of adulteration. In case of violation, strict action including license cancellation, closure of illegal units can be taken. States were also directed to submit fortnightly enforcement reports on the action taken. That's all good, but what about the implementation? It remains uneven. At the state level, considering that this crisis directly threatens children's growth, long-term health of people overall, enhanced consumer awareness, stricter punishments are an urgent need of the hour. After all, this is about your health, your family's health. On to South India. Months after storming to power, the Tamil Nadu chief minister is crafting his own public narrative, it seems. Defined by his trademark portrayals on the silver screen, few have transitioned from the world of cinema to politics with the ease that Vijay has shown. Our next report, getting you the complete story.

0: Tamil Nadu Chief Minister C. Joseph Vijay is rewriting the rule book in Indian politics. From the silver screen to the hot seat in the corridors of power, Vijay has transitioned from an actor to the Chief Minister in his classic Talapathy style. At the heart of Vijay's politics lies a simple strategy, connecting with the masses, just as he did on screen. Vijay's engagements with the public have shattered the glass ceiling that usually separates the ruling elite from the masses. After 2 months in power, Vijay is yet to address any presser. Instead, he has relied on connecting with the masses directly, each interaction adding to his on-screen persona of a hero fighting for the common man. From making a surprise inspection at the government hospital in Chennai where he was born, to travelling on a public bus, paying for his own ticket. For taking the wheels outside the state secretariat, Vijay has shown no love for the VVIP tag that most politicians in India carry. This level of public engagement is unprecedented in Tamil Nadu. The actor-turned-politician has proven himself to be an astute politician, one who can read the political moves, craft a narrative that resonates among the masses, showing politicians across India a template to engage with the public. While Vijay seems to have made a smooth transition from the silver screen, not everyone has found the transition smooth. DMK's Udayanidhi Stalin too dabbled in cinema once, but left the Tamil film industry for a more active role in the state's politics. The Stalin scion had once said it wasn't possible to achieve a political career through films alone, but Vijay has proven him and other skeptics wrong. From cinema screens to smartphone feeds, Vijay is betting that public engagement can translate into political momentum. For now, this strategy has delivered electoral success for Vijay. In a political arena where the battle for votes is increasingly being fought through visibility and a carefully crafted public connect, Vijay seems to have brought the tricks of the trade from the silver screen to the heart of Tamil Nadu's politics. Bureau Report, me on World is One.
1: India's space ambitions could be facing a major setback, not because of any technical issues, but because it is losing some of its most experienced scientists. What's really happening here? More than 100 scientists have reportedly resigned from ISRO in recent months, prompting the Indian government to also step in with measures to try and slow the exodus. And this development leads to a larger question. Can India even achieve its major space ambitions when its top talent is walking away? And why are they walking away? While neither ISRO nor the Department of Space has officially explained the resignations, according to those privy to the matter, the rapid rise of India's private space industry is creating lucrative opportunities outside the organization. As startups and aerospace firms expand, experienced ISRO scientists are increasingly moving into leadership and high-paying technical roles. Officials say that some of these exits are linked to internal issues and work-related matters. The concern has now reached the highest levels. In fact, the Department of Space has directed ISRO centers not to routinely accept resignations or voluntary retirement requests from Group A scientists working on strategic missions, including the Gaganyaan human spaceflight program, by the way. Every such request must now go directly to the Department of Space for final approval. According to reports, between 100 and 120 scientists have resigned in recent months. Between 100 and 120, nearly 80 reportedly left the U.R. Rao Satellite Center in Bengaluru, while around 20 reportedly exited the Vikram Sarabhai Space Center in Thiruvananthapuram. Several senior figures reportedly also believed to be among those who resigned including the LVM3 project director and key Chandrayaan-3 scientists who led the mission's simulation team. The recent departures have reignited that long-running debate over talent retention at ISRO. As per reports, around 700 employees resigned from the organization between 2012 and 2024. An RTI-based report published in 2017 had also found that nearly 300 scientists left ISRO over a five-year period, underlining that retaining experienced talent has remained a challenge for years. And this challenge is not unique to India, of course. The United States also has been grappling with concerns over scientific brain drain, as it's called. In recent years, over 80 American scientists and researchers have moved to China, reportedly drawn by generous research funding, world-class laboratories, faster approvals, and attractive long-term incentives. While in the United States, on the contrary, such giants, such grants for research are being reduced by the Trump administration, reportedly. For ISRO, however, the real challenge is perhaps not just simply filling up the vacant positions. It's likely to be preserving the decades of mission-specific expertise, built through programs like Chandrayaan, Gaganyaan. With Gaganyaan, the Bharatiya Antariksh Station, and future lunar missions on the horizon, retaining institutional knowledge could prove just as critical as developing the technologies that will take India deeper into space. The UK's Labour government is facing renewed political pressure following the release of a convicted grooming gang offender from Pakistan who was allowed to remain in the country instead of being deported. And the case has intensified criticism of the government's approach to deportation and raised fresh questions about past failures to protect vulnerable victims. Shabir Ahmad, he was convicted in 2012 of multiple offences, including rape, sexual offences against girls. He was released this month after completing his prison sentence. But despite calls for his deportation to Pakistan, he could not be removed. Why? Because of a long-standing immigration law, reportedly. The controversy also coming after the Labour suffered major losses in the local elections. Less than 2 years after securing the landslide victory in the 2024 national elections, political analysts saying voter dissatisfaction over the economy, law and order, and the government's handling of grooming gang cases contributed to the decline in support. Andy Burnham, who is widely expected to be a key figure in the Labour's future leadership, was among those calling for Ahmad's deportation, by the way. And while the UK Home Secretary told the Parliament that the government plans to amend laws to make it easier to deport serious criminals convicted of major offences, the issue has also strengthened support for right-wing parties, including Farage's Reform UK, which has campaigned on tougher immigration controls and made huge electoral inroads. The grooming gangs controversy, with several involving men of Pakistani heritage, has sparked intense debate over immigration and criminal justice in the UK. Critics argue that Ahmad's release has reignited public anger over grooming gang scandal. They claim that officials failed to take action because they feared accusations of racism. Meanwhile, Pakistan has rejected any connection to the case. According to reports, Pakistan is resisting attempts by the UK government to deport Shabir Ahmad. Pakistan's foreign ministry spokesperson, meanwhile, said Shabir Ahmad should be dealt with according to UK law and that the Pakistani government has no connection whatsoever with the matter. SpaceX shares have fallen below their blockbuster initial public offering price. This has raised concerns that the stock could face further volatility as insider selling restrictions begin to expire in early August. Just for context here, the stock closed just above $135 in Wednesday trading, marking a decline of about 33% from the record highs reached shortly after its June 11 market debut. Despite the correction, SpaceX remains one of Wall Street's most valuable companies, with a market capitalization of roughly $1.8 trillion. $1.8 trillion. The company's IPO raised over $75 billion, but less than 5% of its shares were made available for public trading. And that limited supply helped drive strong early demand and lofty valuations. Now, analysts expect increased volatility as the lockup periods end, allowing insiders, employees, early investors to sell shares. The first lockup expiry is expected shortly after the company reports its first quarterly

Supply could put additional pressure on the stock price. However, many remain optimistic about SpaceX's long-term prospects, citing its profitable Starlink satellite internet business, government launch contracts, and strong investor confidence in Elon Musk. Even after the recent decline, SpaceX trades at around 49 times expected revenue, which is significantly higher than many major technology companies. The sell-off has also weighed on Musk's personal fortune, as his majority stake in SpaceX has lost value alongside the stock. While he remains the world's richest person, the decline highlights how closely his net worth is actually tied to the company's market performance.

time now for some offbeat stories that will leave you intrigued, raising questions, and perhaps entertained. Here's a question. What if technology could give you one more chance to actually hear the voice of someone you loved? Getting you a chance to tell them everything perhaps you never got to say to them. Because of AI, that idea is no longer just imagination. More families are reportedly now using AI to create digital versions of loved ones who have passed away. These AI-powered ghosts learn from photos, videos, voice recordings, emails, social media posts to recreate the way a person looked, sounded, even responded in conversations. According to a CBS report, American researchers started exploring how technology could help people preserve memories in a more personal way. And their studies showed many people find comfort in talking to an AI version of someone they deeply miss. In a recent research paper, researchers at the University of Colorado, Boulder, studied how people reacted after interacting with AI versions of their loved ones. Participants shared memories, personality traits, stories about those they had lost. Researchers found many were surprised by how convincingly AI actually recreated familiar conversations using only limited information. Several private companies now offer these services reportedly, allowing users to chat with lifelike digital avatars that can answer questions in a familiar voice. Imagine that. But experts are also warning that these AI versions can sometimes generate responses that the real person never actually gave, also raising ethical concerns in a way. Researchers found that people preferred conversations that felt authentic, of course. Even a single unfamiliar nickname or phrase often broke that emotional connection. Experts also clarified, reportedly, that these AI versions are different from deep fakes as such. While deepfakes are created to try and mislead people, these digital memorials, as they are being called, are designed to help families cope with loss and preserve the cherished memories. And as AI reshapes the way we perhaps remember those we lost, it may offer grieving families a chance to feel close to the people they love. And let's now talk about how modern lifestyle has forced humans to cut down on their sleep. A lot of people are guilty of this. A new study now showing that sleeping less is linked to obesity and chronic heart disease. The study also highlights an increase in non-productive work in a working day because of sleeping less. Study by Columbia University showing that skipping sleep by 80 minutes over a week increases weight by half a kilogram. Imagine the impact. The study also found that people who practiced skipping on sleep were more likely to actually spend time sitting down and being sedentary. The study leader highlighted reportedly that getting adequate sleep will help reduce risks of weight gain and obesity-related heart diseases. In fact, the study aimed to study the effects of mild sleep deprivation sustained over a sustained period of time. 95 adults who usually slept for 7 to 8 hours were made

to sleep 90 minutes less. In fact, participants wore wrist monitors to track sleep, change in weight, waist circumferences, and body compositions. Time spent in sedentary activities like lying down, idling, increased by 17 to 30 minutes per day. Symptoms also overlap with elevated risk of chronic heart diseases. The study also showing that those who shortened their sleep by around 80 minutes a night over 6 weeks had increased insulin resistance, a risk factor for type 2 diabetes.

0: Argentina are into the FIFA World Cup final once again. But now a major political controversy has erupted. Argentine players unfurled a banner in support of their claim to the Falkland Islands. And the UK government now wants an investigation into the matter. The holders basically produced a dramatic late comeback in Atlanta. The Messi-led side came from behind to beat England 2-1 and book a showdown with Spain in Sunday's final. After the final whistle, Argentina's players celebrated on the pitch, but it was one of their post-match displays that is now attracting a lot of attention. Several players were seen holding a banner. What did it say? It translates to, the Falklands are Argentine, quote unquote. The Falkland Islands, remember, remain the subject of a long-standing sovereignty dispute between Britain and Argentina. The two sides fought a 74-day war over the islands between April and June 1982. The conflict claimed the lives of 655 Argentine servicemen, 255 British servicemen and three islanders. In 2014, FIFA fined the Argentine Football Association after its players displayed a banner with the same message before a friendly against Slovenia. FIFA said that gesture breached its rules on political messages and team misconduct. FIFA has not issued a statement or confirmed whether disciplinary proceedings will be opened over the latest incident. The British government on Thursday urged the international governing body to investigate Argentina's team. The UK business secretary had said that the players' behaviour was entirely inappropriate. Listen to this.
1: My reaction is that it was entirely inappropriate. Politics needs to be separate from football. In fact, the World Cup has one of its central tenets, that politics is separate from football. Now, that is now a matter for FIFA. I expect FIFA to do its investigation thoroughly.
0: Time now for a remarkable story. Wait till you hear this. Football has never written a better script. A random charity photo shoot in Barcelona almost two decades ago has somehow become the defining image before the World Cup final. It features Argentina's Messi and Spain's Yamal, long before they were even World Cup rivals. They shared a dressing room corner, and the story behind that photograph on your screen is extraordinary. The year is 2007. A 20-year-old Messi in Barcelona is posing for a charity calendar with UNICEF. A Messi who is still years away from becoming the greatest of all time. A family wins a raffle and the reward is basically a photo with a Barcelona player. That Barcelona player is Messi. Messi picks up the baby, bathes him for the shot, smiles for the camera, and then moves on. Nobody in that room, of course, knew what that photo would go on to become years later. That baby that you see grows up just outside Barcelona, falls in love with the same club, wears the same shirt. And by 16, he is wearing the Argentina legend's old number. His name is Lamine Yamal. And years after that photograph was taken, he and Messi are sharing the greatest stage of them all, the World Cup final. And this Sunday, that boy you see will stand face to face with the legend himself on the greatest stage for the ultimate prize. The so-called circle is finally complete.

Time now to get you the most powerful image of the day. The sacred town of Puri in Odisha in India, immersed in festive fervor as the world-famous Jagannath Rath Yatra commenced today. Millions thronged Puri to offer prayers. Before we wrap up, here's a look at some key events expected to shape headlines around the world tomorrow. What's expected? Prime Minister Modi will be flagging off India's first hydrogen train between Jind and Sonipat at the Jind railway station on Friday. With this introduction, India will join a select group of countries that have operational hydrogen-powered trains. China is set to host the 2026 World AI Conference and high-level meeting on global AI governance in Shanghai on Friday. The Chinese president is expected to attend the opening ceremony to deliver a keynote address establishing China's sovereign AI development and diplomacy. The final day of the 2026 Global Conference of the International Decade of Sciences for Sustainable Development will take place on July 17 at the UNESCO headquarters. The event is aimed at accelerating science-driven solutions for the 2030 Sustainable Development Goals.

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8: The earth is sending distress signals. Wildfires, droughts,

Hello, welcome. You're watching Beyond World is One. My name is Mohammed Saleh, and these are the headlines. Iranian news agencies report that the United States has launched strikes around Iran's Gulf island of Qasim near the Strait of Hormuz as renewed hostilities have flared up between Washington and Tehran.

The Syrian authorities have published images showing customs officials seizing a weapons shipment, as Syria says that it has foiled an attempt to smuggle weapons to Hezbollah in Lebanon at its border with Iraq.

And Yemen's Houthis have warned that they will target Saudi Arabia's oil facilities and other infrastructure if the conflict escalates further between the two sides, just days after the airport in the rebel-held capital Sana'a was struck. Ukrainian President Volodymyr Zelensky says that he had appointed Yevgeny Khmara, a courier intelligence official, as the acting defense minister. Zelensky says that Khmara has gained extensive and unprecedented experience for the job. A major accident has happened at the JP North residential complex in Mumbai's Mira Road. A construction crane fell from the 13th floor and one person has died while three are said to be critically injured, with several vehicles parked below being damaged.

The Chinese Foreign Minister Wang Yi meets with Pakistan's Deputy Prime Minister and Foreign Minister Mohammad Ishaq Dar in Shanghai, with both sides voicing support for cooperation on artificial intelligence. And wildfire smoke shrouds Toronto's skyline in a grey haze as fires in northwestern Ontario have blackened skies and spread into the northeastern United States. Toronto's air quality ranks as the worst amongst the major cities globally on Wednesday. And Belgian sprint star Tim Merlier Trevenot at the Tour de France as he wins the 12th stage in a chaotic and crash-marred dash for the line. The Soral Quick-Step rider edged out Dutchman Olaf Kooij and fellow Belgian Jasper Philipsen to claim his third stage win.

For over 40 days have elapsed since the protest started in Pakistan-occupied Kashmir, and ahead of the protesters' long march to Muzaffarabad, the Pakistani Army Chief Asim Munir's forces have killed 9 people.

0: in a fresh escalation, according to Reuters. The protesters have now issued a fresh ultimatum to Islamabad. Now, thousands of supporters of the civil society group Joint Awami Action Committee have been on a sit-in at Rawalkot's Eidgah ground since the 9th of June. The protests were originally ignited by a ban on the JAAC, which put forth 38 demands, including the abolition of the 12 seats in the so-called Legislative Assembly, which are dominated by Pakistanis. However, Munir has opted for brute force, with security personnel opening fire and tear gas on innocent civilians in the illegally occupied Indian territory. On Tuesday, for instance, the protesters were killed in Tarar Khal and in Rawalkot, and according to reports, Pakistan has deployed as many as about 4,000 security personnel to stop the protesters from entering into Muzaffarabad, while internet remains suspended. Reports also suggest that a media blackout has also been imposed and cities have been sealed. Although the long march was temporarily put off after holding talks with the government, the JAAC has given a new deadline. If Islamabad does not agree to its demands by the 21st of July, the protesters will embark on a long march to Muzaffarabad on the 22nd of July. Meanwhile, one of the prominent leaders of the JAAC, Sardar Aman Khan, has vociferously contested Pakistan's claims over Jammu and Kashmir. Addressing the protesters in Rawalkot, he asserted that the Pakistan-occupied Kashmir is neither independent nor is it a disputed territory, but called it an occupied territory. Now, the statement was met with loud applause from thousands of people as they voiced their support.
1: ये इस वक्त आजादें मौजूद हैं और उन आजादों की मौजूदगी में ये एक डिस्प्यूटेड टेरिटरी है, ये एक मुतनाजा इलाका है, लेकिन ये मुतनाजा नहीं है, ये मकबूजा इलाका है, ये मकबूजा इलाका इस पर कब्जा है।
0: Previously, Aman Khan had appealed to India to provide food and medicines to the residents of POK, accusing Pakistan of curtailing essential supplies to the region. He also has warned that protesters could consider marching towards the line of control if Munir's forces respond to the people's demand with bullets. But what is the root cause of this crisis? Now, speaking to Vyond, the London-based Pakistani journalist Adil Farooq Raja linked the ongoing protest to the unequal distribution of resources in the country. Now, according to him, public resentment had grown as most funds go to the military, even as economic relief has eluded the common man.
2: Started as an economic protest, but it is not an economic protest anymore. The initial demand did focus on governance and public grievances. Protest leaders are now framing the movement into broader political terms because the social contract is not working.
0: And this has raised a lot of questions. Can Pakistan afford to alienate POK further, considering that the internal turmoil is now rising in its own backyard of Balochistan and even Khyber Pakhtunkhwa, with its role as a so-called mediator and also unravelling after the resumption of hostilities between the United States and Iran? The crisis for General Munir continues. The Trump administration is tightening the legal immigration route once again in a major policy shift. The United States is now ending the long-standing open-ended stay for international students, exchange visitors and foreign journalists. The move has imposed some fixed visa durations and is expected to take effect 60 days from publication in the Federal Register. The US is rewriting the rules for thousands of foreign students, exchange visitors and journalists. In a sweeping immigration move, President Donald Trump's administration has finalized new visa regulations that have put strict time limits on how long they can in fact stay in America. And until now, students and exchange visas had remained valid for the duration of a course of program. But under the new rule, that flexibility is gone. International students and exchange visitors will now get visas for a maximum of 4 years. And foreign journalists will also be allowed to stay for only about 240 days, while Chinese journalists will face an even shorter limit of just 90 days. And those wishing to remain longer will have to apply for an extension or leave the country and seek fresh admissions. The Department of Homeland Security has said that the changes are needed, and this is because of a sharp rise in visa holders and concern that some were remaining in the U.S. for years by repeatedly extending their programs. The administration says that tighter oversight is essential, and the analysts and critics have argued that the policy could discourage global talent, hurt American universities, and also make it harder for international media organizations to maintain

long-term reporting operations in the United States. The new rule is scheduled to come into effect 60 days after publication in the Federal Register, subject to congressional review, with legal immigration now under sharper scrutiny. Trump's latest move signals that his hardline immigration agenda extends far beyond the southern border. It's a policy shift that could reshape how students, scholars, and journalists access the United States. Now, the Pentagon under Pete Hegseth has launched a very, very controversial medical mandate with an aim to make American troops combat ready by checking their testosterone levels. Now, this is part of a very aggressive testosterone-charged directive given by Pete Hegseth, where all active duty members who are above the age of 30 will have to undergo testosterone screening to show that they are efficient to serve in the U.S. Army. So as the fallout from the brutal war with Iran continues to mount, Pete Hegseth and his army is betting on hormone intervention to try and make the American army that much more stronger. Our next report tells you more.

0: The next battle for the United States military may not be fought with missiles or fighter jets. It may be fought inside the human body. The Pentagon has unveiled a new policy that will introduce annual testosterone deficiency screening for all active duty service members aged 30 and above. Younger troops will also be able to volunteer for testing. Those diagnosed with low testosterone can choose testosterone replacement therapy under medical supervision.
1: I'm authorizing a new screening program for testosterone deficiency for our service members, ensuring you have the right testosterone levels to operate at your absolute best. Because it's well-established science that as we age, testosterone levels often naturally drop.
0: The Pentagon argues that maintaining optimal hormone levels could help service members recover faster, improve physical performance, and remain fit for demanding military operations. The timing is significant. America's armed forces are engaged in an intense military confrontation in West Asia. The U.S. military recently disclosed that around 400 service members suffered traumatic brain injuries during the conflict with Iran, highlighting the invisible toll of modern warfare. Blast waves, even without visible wounds, can damage the brain, affecting memory, concentration, mood, and long-term health. Military doctors say combat today places extraordinary stress on the human body. Repeated deployments, sleep deprivation, extreme physical exertion, and constant operational pressure can all contribute to hormonal changes, fatigue, and slower recovery. The Pentagon believes early screening could identify problems before they affect operational performance. Supporters call it preventive medicine. Critics urge caution. Medical experts stress that testosterone therapy is not suitable for everyone. It carries potential risks and should only be prescribed after thorough evaluation and regular monitoring. They also argue that hormone treatment cannot replace fitness, nutrition, rest, and mental health care. Pentagon's latest move shows a broader shift inside the U.S. military. Modern combat is no longer measured only by the power of tanks, missiles, and aircraft. It is increasingly measured by the endurance of the soldier, because in the wars of the future, the strongest weapon may not always be the one carried into battle. It may be the body carrying it. Bureau Report, we on Wild is One.
2: All right, let's now shift our attention to a silent crisis that is gripping India. Synthetic additives are increasingly seeping into our daily diet. Even milk, which is one of the most widely consumed food items, is not immune from adulteration. A massive milk adulteration scam has now left the people in shock. This unfolded in Maharashtra's Dharashiv district when the police, along with Food and Drug Administration officials, raided a synthetic milk manufacturing unit just 3 days ago. And their findings will startle you. The officials suspect that over 2.3 crore litres of adulterated milk may have entered into the market in just the last 6 months. While 9 people have been arrested so far, the manufacturing network, the distribution chain, and the buyers are now under the scanner. Earlier, the Maharashtra Food and Drug Administration had suspended the license of the well-known Mumbai ice cream outlet Rustam. The discovery of significant food safety and hygiene violations had led to the action. Live rats, house flies, and also apparently some expired food products had been found at the establishment. In a separate crackdown on the 4th and the 5th of July, simultaneous raids were conducted across 5 districts of Maharashtra, including Thane, Ahilyanagar, Solapur. Authorities seized adulterated milk, chemicals, as well as machinery, and are now probing the interstate adulterated milk supply chain. They allege that this adulterated or synthetic milk was manufactured using detergent, shampoo, palm oil, and other chemicals before being mixed with some genuine milk. While cases have been registered against 26 individuals, 13 are said to have been arrested so far. At present, the authorities are examining whether the two adulteration networks are connected. It is suspected that inferior quality milk powder and Nirma were being used to maintain the authenticity of the milk. And according to medical experts, consuming this kind of adulterated milk can have some very serious consequences for kidneys, liver, and digestive system. In February this year, milk adulteration was unearthed in Andhra Pradesh as well. Suspicion arose when multiple elderly people were admitted to a hospital in East Godavari district with severe symptoms like vomiting and acute renal dysfunction. Clinical findings have suggested toxic exposure that was subsequently traced to consumption of milk from a local dairy. 16 precious lives were lost due to this. Later, the Andhra Pradesh Chief Minister N. Chandrababu Naidu announced a financial compensation of 10 lakh rupees for the families of these victims. This has now raised a key question. What is the legal framework to deal with this kind of a menace? The India's Food Safety Standards Act of 2006 provides for penalties such as the 6-month jail term and fines of up to 10 lakh rupees for producing and selling unsafe food. The Bharatiya Nyaya Sanhita also provides similar type of punishment. On the other hand, the Consumer Protection Act allows citizens to seek compensation for harm caused due to adulterated food. That is not all. In December last year, the Food Safety and Standards Authority of India directed all states and union territories to launch a special enforcement drive against adulteration and misbranding of milk and milk products such as paneer as part of this crackdown. Food safety authorities at the state level are supposed to regularly inspect licensed as well as unlicensed dairy units and trace sources of adulteration. Now, in case of violations, strict action including license cancellation and closure of illegal units can be taken. The states were also directed to submit fortnightly enforcement reports on the action taken. However, implementation remains uneven at the state level, considering that this crisis directly threatens children's growth and also the long-term health of people. Enhanced consumer awareness and stricter punishment is the need of the hour. Now, Prime Minister Narendra Modi is all set to visit Punjab on the 17th of July, and officially the visit is about inaugurating major rail and road infrastructure projects worth about 5,400 crore rupees. But politically, this visit is going to be very important for the Bharatiya Janata Party in the state, as the party is looking to expand its footprint in a state where it has traditionally struggled. Now, the Punjab visit comes at a very crucial political moment while the agenda focuses on infrastructure. The timing is crucial, with the 2027

Punjab Assembly elections approaching, the Bharatiya Janata Party is now attempting to strengthen its presence in one of the few major states where it has never emerged as the principal political force after long-standing alliance with the Shiromani Akali Dal ended. The party is now seeking to rebuild an independent base in Punjab. Now, during his visit to Jalandhar, the Prime Minister is going to inaugurate and also lay the foundation stone for rail and road projects. The projects will be worth 5,470 crore rupees. He will inaugurate the redeveloped Jalandhar Cantonment Railway Station and virtually dedicate 75 Amrit Bharat Railway Stations across 20 states. The Prime Minister is also expected to inaugurate the Daulatpur Chowk Kartoli Rail Line, flagging off new train services linking Punjab with Haryana, with Himachal Pradesh and Varanasi, besides unveiling some key highway projects, including sections of the Delhi Amritsar Katra Expressway and the Southern Ludhiana Bypass. But beyond the development, the visit also reflects the Bharatiya Janata Party's wider political strategy, as the party is seeking to further intensify its outreach in the predominantly agrarian state. The Jalandhar itself holds political importance. The Doab region is home to a large Ravi Dasia community, while projects in Anandpur Sahib, Mohali and Sri Mukhtar Sahib carry both religious and political importance. The Bharatiya Janata Party has also declared that it will contest the 2027 assembly elections independently. And the party must also overcome its limited organizational presence across large parts of rural Punjab while competing against the Aam Aadmi Party, the Congress and the SAD. The development projects and targeted engagements may help broaden the BJP's appeal, but Punjab's politics has long been shaped by community equations and agrarian issues as much as infrastructure. One of France's highest civilian honours has been turned down by actor and filmmaker Rashida Brakni, who has now refused the Legion of Honour, saying that her idea of honour lies beyond these highest civilian awards. Her decision has now sparked debate across France and has also drawn some widespread praise from fellow artists and other supporters. The 49-year-old French actor Rashida was named the Knight of the Legion of Honour in France's Bastille Day Honours list. However, Rashida Brakni said that she was surprised by the announcement and has decided not to accept this highest civilian honour. In a statement she shared on Instagram, Rashida Brakni said that honour is a precious moral duty and that she tries to uphold her honour every day through her work, her principles and the choices that she makes. And she added that her honour lies elsewhere, and her decision quickly gained a lot of online traction. Actors, comedians, writers and other members of the intelligentsia and fans praised Rashida Brakni for staying true to her beliefs. Many have called this move a rare example of integrity above accepting these kinds of honours. Rashida Brakni is not the first public figure to turn down this highest civilian honour. Now, the honour over the years has been given to several prominent French cultural icons who have declined the award for personal reasons. For instance, Sophie Marceau publicly said that she will refuse it, while Brigitte Bardot rejected the honour in support of animal welfare. The philosopher Jean-Paul Sartre turned it down to preserve his independence, and celebrated comic book artist Jack Tardy refused the highest civilian honour to remain free of all state institutions. Now, according to reports, Rashida Brakni is currently writing her second novel and is preparing for a new stage production that is set to premiere in Marseille in 2026. For many, the Legion of Honour represents the highest form of a civilian honour, and it remains to be seen as to how this situation unfolds after her refusal to accept France's highest civilian honour. All right, let's now take a look at some of the other stories that are making headlines across India. The Congress President Mallikarjun Kharge has requested Prime Minister Narendra Modi to convene an all-party meeting to discuss the government's proposals on delimitation. The Congress's chief's letter has just come days after it emerged that the government has learnt
to be working on multiple formulations to increase the number of Lok Sabha seats for all states by 50%. A 21-year-old died while three others were left critically injured after a construction crane fell from the 13th floor in JP North residential complex in Mumbai. Several vehicles were parked below have been damaged. Details about other injuries and casualties are awaited. The India's first private orbital rocket Skyroot, Vikram 1, is all set to be launched on the 18th of July. This will be the first time that an orbital class rocket fully designed and developed by a private player will attempt to fly from the Indian soil. The authorities have issued the necessary airspace and maritime notices, formally designating the restricted zones along Vikram 1's ascent and impact corridor for launch day.

0: A government school teacher in Rajasthan, Sawai Madhopur district has been suspended, and this after allegations surfaced that she had made class 9 and class 11 girls remove their clothes during a search for her missing money. The incident led to protests by villagers and parents, prompting an inquiry and disciplinary action against both the teacher and the school principal for failing to report the matter. A high-level team from Niti Aayog arrived in Arunachal Pradesh to assess the damage caused by the recent floods and to discuss measures to strengthen disaster resilience. The ongoing spell of rain-triggered floods and landslides has so far claimed 7 lives, injured 29 people, and has affected over 100,000 people across the state. And with that, it's a wrap on this edition of our newscast. Stay tuned to Vyond.
1: Where darkness hides behind every corner. Where the truth is stranger than fiction. A show that dives deep into the stories which shock and mystify. The victims, the accused, and the sinister float. Prime Crime is your front row seat to darkness. From the bustling trading floors of Wall Street to the vibrant exchanges of Asian stock markets, WEON breaks it down for you to make sense of what's happening. As we reveal the key factors behind events, strategic battles, and the game-changing business decisions that shape the world. We bring you all of this and more on World Business Watch. 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
2: It's by blending specials.

Welcome back. Thanks for staying with us. You're watching Beyond Pulse with me, Diksha Bisla. We have lots to unpack on this bulletin. Let's quickly start with the headlines. Iranian news agencies report that the United States launched strikes around Iran's Gulf island of Keshm near the Strait of Hormuz, as renewed hostilities flared between Washington and Tehran. Yemen Houthis warn that they will target Saudi Arabia's oil facilities and other infrastructure if conflict escalates between the two sides, days after the airport in the rebel-held capital Sana'a was struck. Ukrainian Security Service releases video it says shows attacks on Russia's Shadow Fleet, and this comes as fighting escalates in the Sea of Azov.

A fire burning at an orphanage in Algeria's capital has left at least 11 people dead, including children. And this was amid a heat wave that has sparked hundreds of blazes in the country's north. At least one dead and over 100 hospitalized as a large gathering of devotees during the Jagannath Rath Yatra in Puri triggers a stampede on the Grand Road. Chinese Foreign Minister Wang Yi meets with Pakistani Deputy Prime Minister and Foreign Minister Mohammad Ishaqdar in Shanghai, with both sides voicing support for cooperation on artificial intelligence. Wildfire smoke shrouds Toronto's skyline in a grey haze as fire in northwestern Ontario blackens skies and spread into the northeastern United States. Toronto's air quality ranks the worst among major cities globally on Wednesday.

US and Iran exchange fire for the fifth consecutive day as the battle over the Strait of Hormuz intensifies. With Iran draws a Hormuz red line, US President Donald Trump is weighing options to widen strikes. Iran's negotiator Mohammad Bagheer Ghalibaf says that Tehran is in an existential war with the United States. Well, in the latest, Iran has carried out retaliatory strikes with missiles and drones targeting Bahrain, Jordan and Kuwait, which host US bases. Iraq's Prime Minister Ali al-Zaidi claimed that there was an overnight drone attack on the city of Erbil in Iraq, Kurdistan. The attack, which was intercepted, came as Ali al-Zaidi pledged to disarm non-state armed groups. And this was during his meeting with Donald Trump. Iran has drawn a red line for the United States.

0: has warned that there are world-class key targets in the West Asia region if Trump's threats to target the country's infrastructure in the coming days are carried out. And this comes a day after Trump threatened that U.S. forces would target key Iranian infrastructure next week if a diplomatic breakthrough is not achieved. Listen to this.
1: The criminal United States continues its lawlessness and its efforts to destabilize the region. First, we once again stress that under no circumstances and in no way will we allow the United States, as a foreign and extra-regional country, to interfere in the Strait of Hormuz. This is Iran's inviolable red line.
0: The U.S., on the other hand, has launched a wave of strikes on Iran, hitting areas around Tehran for the first time in the current round of fighting, as well as striking other provinces. The U.S. has also said that it fired on a tanker sailing towards Kharg Island, which is Iran's biggest oil export terminal. And according to the CENTCOM, it fired a Hellfire missile at the ship after it ignored multiple warnings. According to reports, Trump is planning to expand U.S. military operations in Iran after days of briefings from top aides. The U.S. president is weighing several options, including stepping up airstrikes, sending ground forces to seize Iranian islands near the Strait of Hormuz, and bombing a fortified site that could be used for covert nuclear work. But Iran hasn't capitulated to Trump's demands that it surrender its nuclear stockpile after weeks of military strikes and an interim deal. The diplomatic gridlock has prompted Trump to ask aides for new escalatory options that could force Iran to surrender or at least promise to stop attacking commercial vessels in the strait. Trump, who hosted the Situation Room meeting, discussed the potential seizure of Kharg Island and other territory along the Strait of Hormuz using U.S. troops, as well as the potential bombing of a tunnel complex at Pickaxe Mountain, a nuclear-linked site that the U.S. is yet to target. Expanding airstrikes against more targets in Iran, including energy sites, also remains a crucial possibility. Though Trump hasn't made a final decision on next steps in the war, he has vowed that Iran will be defeated soon.
2: The country is booming, and we'll have Iran defeated soon. They'll be defeated very soon. And then I guess it'll be even better. But, you know, even during this, it's been amazing. I mean, to think, so I call it a military operation, but I call it whatever you want. It's incredible. It hasn't made a dent.
0: Now, a green light on either the Pickaxe Mountain or Kharg Island operation would be Trump's riskiest bet of the war. Pickaxe Mountain is located near Iran's heavily damaged Natanz nuclear enrichment facility, and it is regarded as one of the country's most heavily fortified nuclear-related sites. It consists of tunnels built into granite, some 300 to 475 feet beneath the surface of a mountain peak. It is far deeper than Iran's nuclear enrichment sites at Natanz and Fordo, which the U.S. and Israel bombed last summer. The site is believed to be incomplete. The depth of the Pickaxe tunnels means that they might not be vulnerable to direct hits from the U.S. military's bunker-buster bombs. Experts say attempting to seize Kharg Island would harm the country's oil industry, but it also would put American forces directly in harm's way. While troops would be easy targets for Iranian missiles and drones. Russia has unleashed another deadly assault on Ukraine. Kyiv says the massive attack killed at least 13 people and wounded more than 50 others. But even as Ukraine battles attacks from the air, President Volodymyr Zelensky is facing growing political turbulence at home. A sweeping government reshuffle has sparked protests, criticism, and fresh questions about Kyiv's wartime leadership. Take a look at this next report for more details.

0: The night sky over Kyiv lit up once again. Air defenses roared into action. Ballistic missiles streaked overhead. Drone swarm and massive glide bombs rained down. The latest strikes hit several regions, including Kyiv, Odessa, Sumy, Zaporizhzhia, and Mykolaiv. According to Ukrainian authorities, Russia launched 13 missiles, including 8 ballistic missiles, along with 151 drones. It was already the 6th ballistic missile on Kyiv in July alone. But as rescue team worked through the aftermath, another battle was unfolding. This one inside Ukraine's political establishment. Protests have been taking place in several Ukrainian cities against President Vladimir Zelensky's surprise dismissal of popular defense minister. Some are questioning why no elections are being held in the country.
1: I care about the fate of my country. And when highly effective people are just thrown out of their positions for unclear reasons, that's not okay. The resignation of the government is okay. The resignation of the minister is not okay. We need to hold new elections.
2: I'm not really here to be for or against the minister. I'm more here for the idea that people should be honest with us as a society, that we should be told at least some basic criteria for why people are dismissed and why others are appointed.
0: Along with the deeply popular defense minister, the country's prime minister was also sacked. The double sacking has triggered instant outrage across the country.
3: I see this Fedorov's dismissal as a very ill-considered decision that will affect the speed of procurement, the transparency of procurement, the morale of the military, and the morale of society. I believe Fedorov should remain in his position despite everything.
4: For the first time in a very long period of war, there was at least some hope that it might end in the not-too-distant future. If Fedorov is removed now, that hope may disappear.
0: The removal risks throwing uncertainty into the military at a time when Ukraine is in one of its best positions in the war for months, having halted the pace of Russia's advance and regularly pounding Russian oil and military sites with long-range drones. For Ukraine, the challenge is twofold: holding the fourth line against Russia and maintaining public confidence at home. Because in wartime, battlefield victories alone are not enough. Political stability can become a strategic asset just as important as missile, tanks, or air defenses.
5: All right, and moving on, the United Kingdom's Labour government is facing renewed political pressure following the release of a convicted grooming gang offender from Pakistan, who was allowed to remain in the country instead of being deported. Now, the case has intensified criticism of the government's approach to deportation, and it has raised fresh questions about past failures to protect vulnerable victims. Well, Shabir Ahmed was convicted in 2012 of multiple offences, including rape and sexual offences against girls. He was released this month after completing his prison sentence, but despite calls for his deportation to Pakistan, he could not be removed because of a long-standing immigration law. The controversy comes after Labour suffered major losses in local elections, less than 2 years after securing a landslide victory in the 2024 national elections. Political analysts say that voter dissatisfaction over the economy, law and order, and the government's handling of grooming gang cases, all of it contributed to the decline in support. Andy Burnham, who is widely expected to be a key figure in Labour's future leadership, he was among those calling for Ahmed's deportation. While UK Home Secretary Shabana Mehmood told Parliament that the government plans to amend laws to make it faster to deport serious criminals convicted of major offences. The issue has also strengthened support for right-wing parties, including Nigel Farage's Reform UK, which has campaigned on tougher immigration controls and made huge electoral inroads. The grooming gangs controversy, with several men who were involved, were of Pakistani heritage, it has sparked intense debate over immigration and criminal justice in the UK. Critics argue that Ahmed's release has reignited public anger over the grooming gang scandal. They claim that officials failed to take action because they feared accusations of racism. Now, Pakistan has rejected any connection to the case, and according to reports, Pakistan is resisting attempts by the UK government to deport Shabir Ahmad. Pakistan's Foreign Ministry spokesperson, Tahir Anjabi, said that Shabir Ahmad should be dealt with according to UK law and that the Pakistani government has no connection whatsoever with the matter.

India's space ambitions are facing a major setback, not because of any technical issues, but because it is losing some of its most experienced scientists. More than 100 scientists have reportedly resigned from ISRO in recent months, prompting the Indian government to step in.

As startups and aerospace firms expand, experienced ESRO scientists are increasingly moving into leadership and high-paying technical roles. Officials say that some of those exits are linked to internal issues and work-related matters. And the concern has now reached the highest levels. The Department of Space has directed ESRO centers not to routinely accept resignations or voluntary retirement requests from Group A scientists who are working on strategic missions, including the Gaganyaan human spaceflight program. Every such request must now go directly to the Department of Space for final approval. According to reports, between 100 and 120 scientists have resigned in recent months. Nearly 80 reportedly left the UR Rao Satellite Center in Bengaluru, while around 20 exited the Vikram Sarabhai Space Center in Thiruvananthapuram. Several senior figures are also believed to be among those who resigned, including the LVMC project director, the SpaceX project director, and key Chandrayaan 3 scientists who led the mission's simulation team. The recent departures have reignited a long-running concern over talent retention at ISRO. As per reports, around 700 employees resigned from the organization between 2012 and 2024. An RTI-based report published in 2017 had also revealed that nearly 300 scientists left ISRO over a five-year period, underlining that retaining experienced talent has remained a challenge for years. This challenge is not unique to India. The United States has also been grappling with concerns over scientific brain drain. In recent years, over 80 American scientists and researchers have moved to China, drawn by generous research funding, world-class laboratories, faster approvals and attractive long-term incentives. While in the United States, on the contrary, such grants for research are being reduced by Trump administration. For ISRO, however, the real challenge is perhaps not just simply filling vacant positions. It is likely to be preserving decades of mission-specific expertise built through programs like Chandrayaan, Gaganyaan and SpaceX. With Gaganyaan and Bharatiya Antariksh Station and future lunar missions on the horizon retaining institutional knowledge, it could prove just as critical as developing the technologies that will take India deeper into space. Well, it's that time of the year when faith rides on wheels. The sacred town of Puri in the eastern Indian state of Odisha soaked in festive fervor as it celebrated Rath Yatra, or the Grand Festival of Chariots. As the spectacle unfolded, one person reportedly died and over 100 were injured in a stampede in Puri. Police officials say that in an unrelated incident, another person died of cardiac arrest. Here's a full report. Take a look.

A sea of devotees from around the world stood soaked, filling the air with devotion. The chants of Jai Jagannath and Hari Bol rose above the roar of the rain. Some offered prayers, some broke into devotional songs, while others turned the rain-soaked streets into a stage. Odissi dancers performed to welcome the Lord. The annual festival that spans for 9 days begins after a unique chapter in Jagannath tradition following the Snan Purnima ritual. The deities are bathed with 108 pitchers of holy water. Legends say the Holy Trinity fall ill and remain in seclusion away from public view for 2 weeks. After their symbolic recovery, Lord Jagannath and his siblings emerge in their youthful splendor, ready to meet their devotees. The Rath Yatra begins with the spectacle of Pohandi. Amid the beating of temple drums, Lord Balabhadra, Devi Subhadra and Lord Jagannath are carried out of the Sri Mandir in a swaying rhythmic procession that has been followed for centuries. The massive wooden idols move step by step as hundreds of servitors carefully guide them to their chariots. Each deity is handled differently, balancing ancient tradition with extraordinary precision. This is followed up by Chhera Pohara, where the traditional king of the land arrives in a royal palace.

0: Queen, but before Lord Jagannath, he sets his crown aside. With a golden broom, he sweeps the chariots. The ritual sends a timeless message that before the divine, everyone is equal. Once the rituals are over, thousands of hands grip the massive ropes. Muscles strain, hearts race, and with a mighty roar, the three gigantic chariots begin their journey towards their birthplace and their maternal aunt's home, Gundicha Temple. The true spirit of Rath Yatra lies beyond the borders. From every corner of India and far beyond, thousands throng the streets to catch the glimpse of the Holy Trinity. Pulling the chariot isn't just a ritual. It's a sacred privilege. It's a journey of faith and a path to divine blessings. Lord Jagannath doesn't wait for his devotees to come to him. He comes to them. Bureau Report, VON, World is One.
1: In other news, Bangladesh police have arrested a retired military officer who's accused of being involved in the assassination of former President Ziaur Rahman. Well, the arrest comes more than 40 years after the killing that left a lasting mark on the country's politics. According to a police statement, the suspect identified as Mohammad Muzaffar Hussain. He was taken into custody soon after his flight landed in the capital. Authorities had announced a $2,000 reward for information, leading to his arrest, and police said that Hussain had been wanted since the day that Zia was killed and had remained on the run ever since. Ziaur Rahman was a former military officer who rose to become one of Bangladesh's most prominent political figures. His presidency lasted about 4 years and was marked by political uncertainty and repeated military challenges. In May 1981, Zia was killed while visiting Chattogram, where he had travelled to address an internal crisis within his political party. His assassination triggered a major political upheaval and raised questions that have continued to surround the case for decades. Now his son, Tariq Rahman, is currently serving as Bangladesh's Prime Minister. And Zendaya's latest red carpet look is drawing criticism. While promoting the Odyssey in London, the star wore jewellery which was made with authentic 3,000-years-old Iranian gold plaques. While many admire the styling, others question whether ancient cultural artefacts should be worn as luxury jewellery. Well, the 29-year-old star arrived at the London premiere in a custom white Rakimus halter gown. The actor wore a rare pair of earrings from the famous Zivya treasure. The ancient gold disc, dating back to the first millennium BCE, was sourced through London-based antique jewellery dealer Baron London. The historic gold discs were reset in 18-carat yellow gold and diamonds. Each one features a radiating sun motif, which is a symbol widely seen across the ancient Near East. The artifacts trace back to the Zivya treasure, discovered in 1947 near Sakez in Iran's Kurdistan region. A cache of gold objects was reportedly found inside a bronze coffin. But before experts could examine the site, many pieces were broken up and sold, scattering the collection across the world. Today, surviving pieces from the Zivya treasure are displayed in major museums, including the Metropolitan Museum of Art, the Louvre, the British Museum, and the National Museum of Iran. Zendaya's decision to wear similar artifacts sparked criticism online, with many saying that cultural heritage should not be turned into a fashion statement. The star will be seen as goddess Athena in the Odyssey, which is set to release in theatres worldwide on July 17th. And with that, it's time for us to slip into a very short break. Don't go anywhere. More news and updates will follow on the other side. You're watching Beyond World This One. Stay tuned.

0: 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Stories that analyze global and domestic politics. A dedicated show with varied perspectives, expert take, citizens' voices, detailed ground reports, and in-depth coverage from political corridors of the world. This is Race to Power, only on WEON.
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2: 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The victims, the accused, and the sinister float. 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
6: earth is sending distress signals. Wildfires, droughts, and melting glaciers. 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
9: 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A dedicated show with varied perspectives, expert take, citizens' voices, detailed ground reports, and in-depth coverage from political corridors of the world. 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
2: Where darkness hides behind every corner. Where the truth is stranger than fiction. A show that dives deep into the stories which shock and mystify. The victims, the accused, and the sinister float. Prime Crime is your front row seat to darkness.
3: In-depth coverage of global...

0: Iran-occupied Kashmir is in the throes of a major upheaval and is witnessing its biggest protest in years. In Rawalakot, protests demanding economic and governance reforms have continued, despite a brutal crackdown for more than 40 days. 14th of July turned out to be one of the deadliest days when 9 people were killed in clashes between security forces and supporters of the banned protest group, the Joint Awami Action Committee or JAAC. Reportedly, 6 protesters and 1 police officer were killed in Tararkal, while a protester and a security official died in a separate clash in Rawalakot.
1: ये एक मुतनाज़ा इलाका है लेकिन ये मुतनाज़ा नहीं है ये मकबूज़ा इलाका है ये मकबूज़ा इलाका इस पर कब्ज़ा है.
0: Islamabad's position over the occupied territory is being openly questioned and the clamor for closer ties with India is increasing by the day. On the 15th of July, violent clashes broke out during a long march to Muzaffarabad called by the JAC, in which at least 10 people were killed and over 50 civilians were injured. There is no doubt that this is one of the most defining moments of the Pakistan-occupied Kashmir. Hello and welcome. I'm Kripa and you're watching Inside South Asia. Let's get started.

Bangladesh is battling one of its worst monsoon spells this season. Days of heavy and continuous rain have triggered floods and landslides across several parts of the country. At least 54 people have died in monsoon-related incidents, while more than a million people have been affected and thousands displaced. With more rain expected in the days ahead, fears are growing that flooding could worsen and rescue operations may become even more difficult. Our next report tells you more.

0: submerged homes, flooded streets, people and livestock stranded in floodwaters. This is the grim reality across many parts of Bangladesh after days of relentless rain. Where people once walked, now waist-high water moves in slow currents. Makeshift boats and improvised rafts bob past doorways as the floodwaters creep up to the corrugated roofs of tin houses, leaving families stranded.
1: It has been 4 days since we were marooned and our homes are submerged. My furniture and properties, worth around 30,000 taka, have been damaged. Today, I returned home after 3 days. My friends and neighbors, we are helping each other to clean up and salvage. We have been semi-starving for the last couple of days. The situation is very bad. We would appreciate any help from outside.
0: The situation is particularly grave in Cox's Bazar, the coastal district that is home to more than a million Rohingya refugees. The camps, among the largest in the world, are made up of densely packed shelters built largely on unstable hillsides. Every year during monsoon season, these communities are left to confront the combined threat of floods, landslides and waterborne diseases. In a tragic incident this week, a landslide struck a school inside one of the camps, killing 8 children. Rescuers dug through the thick blanket of mud to pull out the bodies of the students who were trapped.
2: There was a sudden loud crash. I thought a tree had fallen, but no sooner had I said this than the girls rushed out screaming and wailing. Then, a huge crowd rushed to the site of the landslide. The entire area was packed with people.
0: Cox's Bazar has recorded the highest number of deaths this monsoon season, with 28 of the 51 reported fatalities from the district. According to the UN Refugee Agency, UNHCR, at least 36 refugees have died and 86 others have been injured in landslides between 2021 and 2026, highlighting the repeated risks faced by these communities during the rainy season. For residents of these refugee camps, monsoon brings with it a palpable gnawing risk and uncertainty. Describing the ordeal, Rohingya refugee Anwarul Islam said that the situation was one of constant fear.
3: When the rain is heavy, water leaks into our home through holes in the roof. We are also afraid that part of the hillside could collapse at any time. We have to live in constant fear. During the rainy season, we can hardly sleep. That's the situation we are living with.
0: To reduce immediate risk, authorities have relocated around 1,000 people to safer ground. A comparatively small number given the scale of the calamity. But Cox's Bazar is not the only region struggling with the impact of heavy and incessant rains. Across northern and northeastern Bangladesh, continuous rainfall has triggered flooding and disrupted transport networks. In the hill district of Bandarban, several highways have been submerged while landslides have blocked key routes, making it difficult for residents to access essential supplies.
4: Flood water washed away most of my belongings. I managed to get a few things out with me. The rest was gone or damaged by the water. On all sides of the house is ruined. I came back today, but it is unlivable now. I took a temporary shelter next door. I don't have anyone to help me. I am alone and helpless.
0: Even the capital, Dhaka, has not been spared. Heavy rainfall has flooded several parts of the city, disrupting traffic and bringing daily life to a grinding halt. Hospitals and emergency services in the city have reported a spike in patients with injuries and waterborne illnesses, while public transport system struggles to keep running. Long accustomed to seasonal flooding, Bangladesh is a low-lying country braided by hundreds of rivers and their tributaries. But experts warn that climate change is altering weather patterns, making extreme weather events more frequent and intense. With the National Weather Office forecasting more rainfall in the coming days, concerns are growing that already affected regions could face further flooding, putting additional pressure on rescue teams and emergency services.
5: The city of Herat is one of Afghanistan's largest and its western commercial hub. Up until recently, the female shoppers dominated the customer base of the normally bustling markets in the city. However, following a recent crackdown by morality police on women's attire, the female customers are increasingly opting to stay home, a decision that has had an adverse effect on businesses. Our next report explores further.
6: The western city of Herat was once renowned as Afghanistan's cultural capital, where female university students outnumbered men before the Taliban government returned to power.

0: in August 2021. Since then, the Taliban authorities have imposed a series of restrictions on women's access to public life, barring them from studying beyond primary school, working in certain professions, and even visiting parks. Things came to a head in early June when dozens of women were detained by the Taliban government's morality police. The accusation? An oft-repeated one of violating official dress codes by not wearing the body cloaking chadar or burqa. A rare protest against the restrictions followed but was violently dispersed, with at least two people killed, according to the United Nations.
1: Since those incidents occurred, after that, currently the markets have stopped. We held a meeting inside the market a few days ago. You might have seen that the market was closed due to this reason, because there was no market. There were no women in the market. The rent of the shop was high and we could not afford that. And then due to our market being closed, the market revolves around women. If there is no woman, there is no bazaar.
0: Nazir Ahmad Azimi, who runs a shoe store, estimates that the recent ramp up of enforcement in restrictions on women have halved the turnover in the city's markets, a considerable loss where women shopped even for men.
2: The restrictions imposed in Herat also has a 50% impact, because men are all busy with work, because the economy of Afghanistan's people is weak. A man cannot come for a day to buy a pair of sandals, whether it's for men or women, he'll be in further loss. 90% of our sales are to women. Women come to buy even for men.
0: The restrictions have transformed the face of Herat, with women now fearful of going out unless absolutely necessary. With women putting a stop to their shopping trips, people like 21-year-old auto rickshaw driver Farshid Karimi have also been severely hit.
3: Before women were free, they could come here comfortably to do shopping and then go home. There was no restriction. They could freely take the rickshaw to go around. Now, as the restriction has been imposed, they cannot go out, so there's no work for us.
0: Afghanistan, recovering from decades of war, is in the grip of a humanitarian crisis. The slashing of foreign assistance and the need to integrate millions of Afghans pushed back from neighboring Iran and Pakistan have only exacerbated the dire situation. Shortly after the Taliban authorities took power in 2021, the United Nations had estimated that policies excluding women could cost the economy in the war-scarred nation $1 billion annually. In a country where most of the population lives beneath the poverty line, the exclusion of women, significant contributors to economy, from public life could prove to be fatal, not just socially, but economically as well.
4: Up next, we look at what else is making headlines in Inside South Asia Wrapped.

On the 14th of July, India lodged a strong protest with Iran over the death of an Indian seafarer and injuries to several others in attacks on commercial ships in the Strait of Hormuz. The Indian Ministry of External Affairs summoned Deputy Chief of Mission of Iran, Mohammad Javed Hosseini, over the attacks and expressed deep concern over the targeting of the UAE-flagged tankers, MT Mombasa and MT Al Bahia. On the 13th of July, the two oil tankers were struck by Iranian cruise missiles while transiting the Strait of Hormuz. According to India's External Affairs Ministry, the two tankers had on board a combined crew of 46 people, including 30 Indian seafarers. Of the 12 Indian nationals aboard MT Al Bahia, one lost his life and another was injured. On MT Mombasa, 9 of the 18 Indian crew members sustained injuries, including two who were seriously wounded.

0: New Delhi said it was deeply concerned over the attacks, further reiterating that the continuing targeting of commercial shipping in West Asia was deeply worrisome. The ministry also called for immediate de-escalation of tensions and urged all sides to complete ongoing diplomatic negotiations to find a peaceful solution.
1: In Sri Lanka, political parties representing Tamil-speaking ethnic minorities have launched a platform to voice shared concerns and push for solutions to long-standing issues affecting the country's minority groups. The alliance brings together six political parties representing Tamil and Muslim communities. Noteworthy is the fact that together they account for more than a quarter of Sri Lanka's 22 million population. Addressing a press conference in Colombo on July 13th, the alliance declared that its aim is to foreground the key concerns of Tamil-speaking communities of Sri Lanka. Among the key concerns is the demand for a political solution to the island's national question and ongoing disputes over land rights. The significant move comes as President Anura Kumara Dissanayake's left-wing government faces pressure to fulfill its promises on devolving power to the regions.
0: Bhutan is grappling with a sharp decline in birth rate and a growing exodus of young people looking for opportunities abroad. The tiny Himalayan kingdom is now encouraging families to have more children through a cash incentive scheme. Under the program, families receive $105 every month for their third or subsequent child until the child turns three. Over the past decade, annual births in Bhutan have dropped by more than a quarter, raising concerns about a shrinking young population. According to the state media, Prime Minister Tsering Tobgay has repeatedly rung the alarm and described the population slump as an existential crisis for the country.
1: On the 14th of July, Nepal jailed two former ministers, including a former deputy prime minister and more than a dozen other people for scamming citizens with the false promise of resettling them abroad as refugees. In the early 1990s, more than 100,000 ethnic Nepalis had fled Bhutan following a shift in nationality laws. Many of these were lucky enough to find new homes in the United States, Europe and elsewhere via a third country resettlement program. The scheme ended in 2018 and many unsuspecting Nepalis who missed out on the program were preyed upon in a racket involving senior officials wherein they were promised resettlement as refugees in exchange for large sums of money.
2: The annual Amarnath Yatra has achieved a historic milestone with more than 3 lakh, that's 300,000 devotees performing darshan at the Holy Cave Shrine within the first 12 days of the 57-day pilgrimage, marking the fastest pace in the Yatra's history. Take a look at our next report.
3: Pilgrim arrivals at Amarnath have increased by 37% compared to last year, reflecting strong public participation despite the early melting of the naturally formed ice shivling revered as Baba Barfani. Lieutenant Governor Manoj Sinha described the achievement as a historic new record and credited the coordinated efforts of all stakeholders for making the Yatra safe, seamless and memorable for devotees.

0: More and more pilgrims are arriving every day, reflecting the deep faith people have in Baba Barfani. With the holy month of Sawan approaching, I am confident that the number of devotees will increase even further.
1: The security arrangements are very good. There isn't a single place where security is lacking. The authorities are taking great care of everything and all the arrangements have been well organized.
2: Authorities said daily pilgrim arrivals have consistently remained between 15,000 and 20,000, indicating sustained participation since the yatra began. Meanwhile, the 14th batch of the pilgrims, comprising 6,251 devotees, left the Bhagwati Nagar Yatri Nivas in Jammu for the twin base camps of Baltal and Pahalgam.
3: It is wonderful to see that so many pilgrims have visited the holy cave in the first 12 days of the yatra. There is a strong security presence everywhere, and we have felt completely safe throughout our journey. We did not face any difficulties, and the arrangements have been excellent.
4: I came from Baltal to Baltal, and this is my second time. Arrangements are improving and improving. Last time we find this drag, interlocking was around 2 kilometers. I think this time is 2 to 4 kilometers is built it by government.
2: Advanced registrations for the pilgrimage have already crossed the 4 lakh mark, with registration continuing across the country. Despite challenges posed by weather conditions, melting snow and the rush for on-the-spot and tatkal registrations, officials remark the pilgrimage has continued without disruption.
5: Amarnath Yatra has achieved a historic milestone, with over 3 lakh pilgrims completing the yatra within the first 12 days of the start of the Amarnath Yatra. The authorities say the numbers would go further up as the pre-registration for the Amarnath Yatra has crossed the 4 lakh mark. Amid three-tier security system, over 100,000 security personnel are guarding the Amarnath route from Jammu to both the base camps and further up till the cave. With Veera journalist Firoz Idris Lone for Vyond World This One.
6: On the 11th of July, at least 15 Indian tourists died when a boat carrying them capsized off Vietnam's southern island of Phu Quoc. A couple of days after the tragic accident, the bodies of the victims were brought to India on the 14th of July. Struck with the unforeseen tragedy, the grieving family members arrived at airports in southern Chennai, Hyderabad and Thiruvananthapuram to receive the bodies of their loved ones. Reportedly, the ill-fated boat carrying 36 people, including 32 Indians, was travelling from Hornmerut Island to Anthoy Port when it overturned 400 metres into the sea. Take a look at these heartbreaking visuals as we leave on a somber note.

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2: From the bustling trading floors of Wall Street to the vibrant exchanges of Asian stock markets, Weon breaks it down for you to make sense of what's happening. As we reveal the key factors behind events, strategic battles, and the game-changing business decisions that shape the world. We bring you all of this and more on World Business Watch.
3: Campaigns, elections, alliances, controversies, and power play. 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
0: Where darkness hides behind every corner. Where the truth is stranger than fiction. A show that dives deep into the stories which shock and mystify. The victims, the accused, and the sinister plot. Prime Crime is your front row seat to darkness.
8: The earth is sending distress signals. Wildfires, droughts, and melting glaciers. Can we reverse the damage? Explore the harrowing effects of climate change. It's a wake-up call, global emergency. Climate Tracker on Weon World is One.
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2: From the bustling trading floors of Wall Street to the vibrant exchanges of Asian stock markets, Weon breaks it down for you to make sense of what's happening. As we reveal the key factors behind events, strategic battles, and the game-changing business decisions that shape the world. We bring you all of this and more on World Business Watch.
3: Campaigns, elections, alliances, controversies, and power play. 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A dedicated show with varied perspectives, expert take, citizens' voices, detailed ground reports, and in-depth coverage from political corridors of the world. 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
0: In-depth coverage of global issues broken.

Welcome back. Thanks for staying with us. You're watching Dispatch with me, Diksha Bisla. We have lots to unpack in this bulletin. Let's start with the headlines. Palestinian medics say Israeli strikes kill at least 5 Palestinians in the Gaza Strip. IDF claims it targeted terror operatives who were advancing attacks on troops. Eyewitness footage shows a drone being intercepted mid-air over Erbil in Iraq. The video was shared the same day that security forces told news agency Reuters an explosive-laden drone was shot down by air defenses over the city.

Large protests erupt in several Ukrainian cities against the removal of popular defense minister Mykhailo Fedorov, who hit out at the country's military chiefs after being ousted in a sweeping reshuffle by President Volodymyr Zelensky. New Zealand authorities withdraw a tsunami warning following a 5.9 magnitude quake on the western coast of the South Island. The National Emergency Management Agency explains that the quake was smaller than its initial estimate. Indian National Security Advisor Ajit Doval chairs the seven-nation BIMSTEC National Security Chiefs meeting in New Delhi. India's NSA says BIMSTEC nations are strengthened to fight terrorism, cyber threats, and poised to combat emerging threats together. Hundreds of thousands of devotees descend on the temple town of Puri in India's eastern Odisha state to witness one of the country's largest and most revered festivals, the Jagannath Rath Yatra.

0: S&P 500 futures slide indicating a weak open for the benchmark index. Trends suggest the tech sector could face selling pressure as chip stocks fall globally. Carlos Alcaraz is set to make his return to competitive tennis at the Cincinnati Open. The Spaniard has been out of action since April because of a wrist injury. The Jammu and Kashmir National Conference has announced that it will go ahead with its planned protests at Delhi's Jantar Mantar on July 20th. The protest, which is scheduled for the opening day of the monsoon session of Parliament, aims at demanding the restoration of statehood to Jammu and Kashmir. Now, Jammu and Kashmir Chief Minister Umar Abdullah says that the NC will go ahead with its protest despite the denial of police permission. Senior party leaders, including party president Dr. Farooq Abdullah and Chief Minister Abdullah, they will leave for New Delhi on July 19th to take part in the demonstration.
1: Our program will not change. The venue and manner of our program may change, but our plan to go to Delhi will not change. We will not work hiding in a corner.
0: And this comes days after Abdullah shared a satirical fake post attributing to US President Donald Trump as part of its pushback to the BJP over the statehood issue. Now, the BJP in turn has announced a major protest over the alleged outsourcing job scam in the

0: Union Territory. As part of the agitation, BJP workers plan to surround the civil secretariat in the Kashmir Valley on July 20th.
1: The BJP will hold a major protest in Srinagar, marching from Lal Chowk to the civil secretariat to Girao, the secretariat, in protest against the National Conference, government's anti-youth policies, particularly the outsourcing of jobs to outsiders. The National Conference had promised 1 lakh jobs for the youth of Jammu and Kashmir, but has failed to deliver.
0: However, opposition parties in the Union Territory, including Mehbooba Mufti's People's Democratic Party, have not made it clear if they will join the NC's protests at Jantar Mantar or not.
2: The Chief Minister of Jammu and Kashmir, Umar Abdullah, has said that they will be going ahead with the protest at Jantar Mantar on July 20th against the restoration of statehood. He will be joined by Dr. Farooq Abdullah and all his MLAs from the National Conference. However, the opposition parties like PDP are yet to decide whether they will be a part of this protest. On the other hand, we've seen BJP calling for Secretariat Girao across Srinagar city on July 20th. There'll be a march from Srinagar's Lal Chowk area till the Secretariat, and they're expecting 10 to 20,000 people joining them for the protest. With video journalist Feroz Idris Sloan for Vyond World is One.
0: And in a push to strengthen security cooperation in the Bay of Bengal region, India is hosting the BIMSTEC National Security Chiefs meeting in New Delhi. National Security Advisor Ajit Doval is chairing the meeting, bringing together security chiefs from the 7 BIMSTEC member countries: India, Bangladesh, Bhutan, Myanmar, Nepal, Sri Lanka, and Thailand. The BIMSTEC Security Summit comes against the backdrop of a changing global security landscape, with rising geopolitical tensions, supply chain disruptions, and new-age security threats. Addressing the meeting, NSA Ajit Doval said the disruption of global supply chains, it has created economic pressures for all countries, and added that making collective efforts and mutual consultation, they are now more important than ever.
3: There is an urgent need for us to collaborate, take decisive actions for our mutual benefit, and find solutions through mutual discussions and deliberations to the vexed problems that we are all facing. Excellencies, BIMSTEC brings together two of the most significant and vibrant regions of the Indian Ocean together. We are home to 1.7 billion people, almost 22% of the world population, with a combined GDP of nearly $5 trillion.
0: For India, Doval said that BIMSTEC reflects the government's commitment to the neighbourhood first policy, the Act East approach, and the Mahasagar vision for mutual and holistic advancement. While ahead of the summit, NSA Doval held a series of bilateral talks with senior security officials from member countries, including his counterpart from Malaysia and Thailand. The discussions focused on strengthening maritime security, intelligence sharing, and counter-terrorism cooperation.
4: A clear message by the Indian NSA Ajit Doval to the BIMSTEC security chiefs that there are shared challenges, and for that all of the countries of the BIMSTEC grouping need to work together. He, of course, in his address earlier in the day, talked about counter-terrorism and maritime issues. We know that BIMSTEC is a grouping that is over 20 years old, and there has been increased focus, especially from the Indian side, when it comes to this grouping. This grouping has members which border the Bay of Bengal, and at a time when SAARC remains dysfunctional because of Pakistan's support to cross-border terrorism, BIMSTEC is a grouping where India is keen to invest on. We know that when it comes to the NSA's meeting, there was bilateral meetings with the visiting security chiefs, and whether it's Bangladesh, whether it is Nepal, whether it's Thailand or others, including Myanmar, the focus was as to how to build institutional capacities and deal with the shared challenges. Now, we know that Bangladesh is the chair of the grouping and is expected to host the summit very soon. With video journalist Libin Siddhansubal for VON in New Delhi.
0: And according to a report by Reuters, a ransomware group called WorldLeaks has claimed to have leaked thousands of files linked to India's largest nuclear power plant, including alleged blueprints, supplier details and project documents. Now, the claimed breach involves data linked to the Ekuranakulam nuclear power plant. As per the report, the files were posted on the dark web by WorldLeaks with a cyber extortion group that steals sensitive data from organizations. The group threatens to publish stolen data online to pressure victims into paying a ransom. Now, the group claimed that data came from Indian businessman Anil Ambani's Reliance Group, which is one of the contractors involved in the Tamil Nadu-based power plant. The private firm handled the engineering, procurement and construction contract for the common services. Well, Reuters report says that Anil Ambani's Reliance Group has confirmed that a partial data breach had occurred on a server which is hosted by a third-party data center provider, Yotta. The company said the government had been informed. India Cyber Emergency Response Agency, CERTIN, says that it identified the leak, contacted Reliance Infrastructure. The agency is now analysing digital evidence to determine how the attack occurred and assess its overall impact. CERTIN added that there is currently no indication that files were encrypted, suggesting that the incident involved data theft rather than a ransomware attack. The agency is coordinating with Reliance Infrastructure to obtain the remaining necessary log data to support detailed incident analysis. According to independent cybersecurity researcher Rakesh Menon, who alerted Reuters about the leak claims, he said that the breach includes nearly 19,000 files, totaling 14.3 gigabytes that appear for the search term KKNP. Now, KKNP is an acronym for the nuclear plant. The 19,000 files appear to be the most sensitive of a total 8,58,000 Reliance Infra files on the WorldLeaks website. Reuters reviewed some of the documents, which were dated from 2016 to mid-2025, but it could not independently verify their authenticity. Now, the Nuclear Power Corporation of India Limited, or NPCIL, said the material in the public domain relates only to conventional balance of plant common service facilities, and it does not involve any nuclear safety or nuclear security systems. The Indo-Russian Ekuranakulam nuclear plant is the largest nuclear facility in India and plays a key role in the country's plans to expand its atomic energy capacity.
5: Indian government firm Nuclear Power Corporation of India, which owns and operates the Ekuranakulam nuclear power plant in Tamil Nadu, has acknowledged the data leak pertaining to the nuclear power plant. In fact, this data leak happened, according to NPCIL, at Reliance Infra, which is one of the contractors responsible for certain engineering and construction work pertaining to Unit 3 and 4 in the Ekuranakulam nuclear power plant. In fact, of the 6 units in Ekuranakulam, only 1 and 2 are functional. The other 4 are undergoing construction. So NPCIL has also clarified that there is no impact on the nuclear safety and nuclear security aspects, and they've also gone on to emphasize that particularly Reliance Infra was only handling the external construction and balance of plant work, which means they were not connected to the core technologies of the plant. To put things in perspective, the core nuclear technologies of the plant, including the reactor vessel and also the turbine generator, the fuel, all of these are supplied by Russian firm Rosatom and Atomstroy Export. So the NPCIL has categorically stated that this particular incident only pertains to certain issues or construction matters that was being handled by Reliance Infra, and those technologies and facilities are predominantly also seen in other conventional power plants as well. From Chennai, Siddharth, MP, Beyond World is One.
0: All right, and moving on, dozens of school children who were abducted in Nigeria have safely returned. They were rescued following nearly 2 months in captivity. And on your screens are emotional visuals from Nigeria's Oyo, where joy filled the air as the rescued students reunited with their families after months in captivity. The students were abducted in May by Islamist militants and have now finally returned home.
6: When my son arrived yesterday, I was happy, because we have been expecting, him, but it was yesterday he arrived, and I was happy.
7: I didn't inform her mom that she was kidnapped until yesterday when she reunited with us. She complained on why I didn't inform her, and I told her that I had faith in God that she was going to return home.

While a government spokesperson confirmed the rescue, he did not specify the total number of students who were rescued. 8 militants were arrested as part of the operation. He said abductions at schools are common in Nigeria.

0: Our correspondent Louisa Olaniya sent us this report from Lagos, Nigeria. Take a look.
1: Heartwarming scenes in Oyo State, Nigeria. Tears of joy, prayers and tight hugs as rescued pupils and teachers reunited with families after almost 2 months in captivity. Parents lived in gratitude to God, President Tinubu, the Governor Makinde, and all who prayed for their safe return. Although the ordeal brought painful losses, protests and controversies, many parents said they had nowhere else to go. The Nigeria Senate has approved 50 million naira to support families of five Nigerians who lost their lives during the rescue operation. From Lagos, Nigeria, Louisa Olaniyi,
0: The hearing of South African President Cyril Ramaphosa's bid to hold the impeachment committee from probing the Farmgate scandal continues as protesters from opposition parties demand action against the incumbent president. Now, demonstrators could be seen holding placards outside the Western Cape High Court, where the hearing is taking place. Protesters allege that Ramaphosa is trying to avoid the consequences of his conduct. They also added that the South African president is trying to buy time. Listen to this.
2: We are here to oppose the application that is brought by Ramaphosa. We believe it's a waste of time. He is using this as a delaying tactic. That's why he's starting right from the High Court. He knows he's going to lose and he's going to appeal to the Supreme Court of Appeal and eventually to the Constitutional Court. He's trying to buy time. The man is avoiding the consequences of his conduct. He acted improperly.
0: Now, Ramaphosa is seeking an interim interdict to prevent the Parliamentary Impeachment Committee from proceeding an investigation. On the other hand, courts consider his challenge to an independent panel report. The hearing centers on Ramaphosa's argument that the impeachment process should be suspended until the legality of the panel's findings have been determined. But the case is the latest development in a long-running political and legal battle stemming from the theft of $580,000 in cash hidden in a sofa at Ramaphosa's game farm in 2020.
3: By a majority, concludes that the report.
4: President Cyril Ramaphosa's Palapala Farmgate case returned to court as opposition parties protested outside, demanding accountability on Wednesday. Inside, the court heard arguments on Ramaphosa's bid to overturn the Section 89 panel report, with lawyers debating the panel's findings and Parliament's handling of the matter. This case could shape the future of presidential accountability. The hearing is set to continue today, with further legal arguments expected before the court. The key question now is whether the courts will finally bring the Palapala saga to an end. This is Golden Omo from Johannesburg, South Africa, for We On World is One.
0: The UK's media regulator, Ofcom, has opened an investigation into TikTok to determine whether the platform has failed to protect children from harmful online content. Now, the probe comes just a month after the UK introduced a sweeping ban on social media for children under the age of 16, as part of its wider efforts to strengthen online child safety. The investigation is being led by Ofcom, the UK's communications regulator, who is responsible for enforcing the country's online safety rules. Ofcom will examine whether TikTok has effective measures to determine if a user is a child and whether it has adequate systems to prevent young users from being exposed to harmful content. The regulator had already warned in May that TikTok had failed to explain the steps that it was taking to protect British children online. Ofcom said that the launch of an investigation does not mean that it has concluded TikTok has breached its legal obligations. Instead, the probe will determine whether the platform is complying with the UK's Online Safety Act. The investigation follows the UK government's recent decision to ban social media access for users under the age of 16, while also introducing new restrictions on gaming and live streaming platforms. TikTok has said that it uses advanced age inference technology and expert-informed platform rules to deliver age-appropriate experiences. The company said it is confident that it meets its obligations under the UK's Online Safety Act and will cooperate with Ofcom during the investigation. Pakistan's ambitious drive to build a regulated cryptocurrency industry has hit a religious hole.

total. And this after one of the country's leading Islamic seminaries ruled that cryptocurrencies cannot currently be considered valid wealth for a permissible means of payment under the Islamic law. Well, the ruling has prompted Pakistan's Virtual Assets Regulatory Authority to seek further guidance rather than abandon its crypto plans. Reports suggest that regulators have asked Islamic scholars to distinguish between different types of digital assets instead of treating all cryptocurrencies as one category. The move comes as Pakistan accelerates plans to license crypto exchanges, develop tokenized state assets and expand the use of stablecoin for cross-border payments. Crypto has also become part of Islamabad's broader economic and diplomatic strategy, including cooperation with US-based blockchain firms. The debate reflects a broader trend across the Islamic world. Many Islamic scholars argue that cryptocurrencies backed by real assets can comply with Sharia principles because they represent ownership of tangible assets or enforceable claims. By contrast, highly speculative cryptocurrencies with no underlying asset remain controversial, with concerns that excessive uncertainty and speculation resemble gambling, which is prohibited under Islamic finance. For now, crypto trading in Pakistan remains largely unaffected, but the religious ruling could complicate wider adoption by banks and financial institutions.

0: Lineup for the final of the groundbreaking 48-team tournament, bridging the worlds of cinema, global pop culture and sports. The highly anticipated show will have an expansive pre-match closing ceremony, FIFA's first ever official Super Bowl-style halftime show. Well, Hollywood icon Tom Cruise was one of the recent additions. Mission Impossible star Cruise will make a special appearance ahead of the final match. The movie star, who is well known for recreating his own stunts, he will add theatrical flair to the stadium roughly 90 minutes before kickoff. Shakira will return as one of the co-headliners of the 11-minute halftime show. That has been curated by Coldplay's Chris Martin. The performance marks a milestone for FIFA as it brings back the Colombian singer to the stadium that has celebrated her tracks for decades. The halftime show will also feature a performance from Queen of Pop Madonna. She is set to bring her unmatched stage presence and decades of chart-topping hits to the event. K-pop megastars BTS will be rounding off the elite halftime headline squad, and this will mark the band's first performance at FIFA World Cup. Canadian pop star Justin Bieber was also set to co-headline the historic first-ever FIFA World Cup final halftime show. British singer Robbie Williams will return to the FIFA stage during the closing ceremony's pre-match festivities. EGOT winner Jennifer Hudson will perform at live rendition of the United States national anthem. All right, let's now have a look at all the stories that are trending on VEON's social media.
1: Well, thank you very much indeed, Deeksha. So let's start with what is trending on our X handle. And this, of course, is the story that is doing the rounds, where National Security Advisor Ajit Doval chaired the fifth BIMSTEC National Security Chiefs meeting, bringing together top intelligence and security officials from the seven member nations. Discussions centered on counterterrorism, cybersecurity, and also strengthening regional maritime cooperation. Let's now shift our attention to what is trending on VEON's YouTube channel. And this is the story that is doing the rounds. And it is about the man that you're seeing on the center of that frame. Climate activist Sonam Wangchuk is still on a hunger strike. A petition, however, has now been put in the Delhi High Court asking for him to be force-fed to break his fast. His lawyer has warned that he could, in fact, die within the next 2 days unless there is urgent intervention. Since the 28th of June, his weight has dropped and also his blood pressure is down as well. He is demanding that Education Minister Dharmendra Pradhan should in fact resign over the NEET examination irregularities. And finally, let's take a look at what is trending on VEON's webpage, VEONnews.com. And this, of course, is the story that is doing the rounds. It is about the former Bangladeshi Prime Minister Sheikh Hasina, who has indicated that she could return to Bangladesh despite being

0: sentenced to death in absentia. The BNP governor said that she will receive due legal process, while India maintains that any extradition request will be handled through the legal process. So this is what is trending on Vyond's social media platforms. It's back to you, Deeksha.
1: Thank you, Saleh, for getting us all those updates. And on that note, it's time for us to slip into a very short break. Don't go anywhere. Mornings and updates will follow on the other side. You're watching Beyond World is One. Stay tuned.
0: This is our brand new edition of South India, a daily dynamic show that will capture the pulse of the southern Indian state.
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3: 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Stories that analyze global and domestic politics. 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
4: 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The victims, the accused, and the sinister float. 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We bring you all of this and more on World Business Watch.
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Hello, welcome. You're watching On World is One. My name is Mohammed Saleh, and these are the headlines. Iranian news agencies report that the United States has launched strikes around Iran's Gulf island of Qasim near the Strait of Hormuz as renewed hostilities have flared up between Washington and Tehran.

The Syrian authorities have published images showing customs officials seizing a weapons shipment, as Syria says that it has foiled an attempt to smuggle weapons to Hezbollah in Lebanon at its border with Iraq.

And Yemen's Houthis have warned that they will target Saudi Arabia's oil facilities and other infrastructure if the conflict escalates further between the two sides, just days after the airport in the rebel-held capital Sana'a was struck. Ukrainian President Volodymyr Zelensky says that he had appointed Yevgeny Khmara, a courier intelligence official, as the acting defense minister. Zelensky says that Khmara has gained extensive and unprecedented experience for the job. A major accident has happened at the JP North residential complex in Mumbai's Mira Road. A construction crane fell from the 13th floor and one person has died while three are said to be critically injured, with several vehicles parked below being damaged.

The Chinese Foreign Minister Wang Yi meets with Pakistan's Deputy Prime Minister and Foreign Minister Mohammad Ishaq Dar in Shanghai, with both sides voicing support for cooperation on artificial intelligence. And wildfire smoke shrouds Toronto's skyline in a grey haze as fires in northwestern Ontario have blackened skies and spread into the northeastern United States. Toronto's air quality ranks as the worst amongst the major cities globally on Wednesday. And Belgian sprint star Tim Merlier travel up at the Tour de France as he wins the 12th stage in a chaotic and crash-marred dash for the line. The Soral Quick-Step rider edged out Dutchman Olaf Kuij and fellow Belgian Jasper Philipsen to claim his third stage win.

For over 40 days have elapsed since the protest started in Pakistan-occupied Kashmir, and ahead of the protesters' long march to Muzaffarabad, the Pakistani Army Chief Asim Munir's forces have killed 9 people in a fresh escalation, according to Reuters. The protesters have now issued a fresh ultimatum to Islamabad. Now, thousands of supporters of the civil society group Joint Awami Action Committee have been on a sit-in at Rawalkot's Eidgah ground since the 9th of June. The protests were originally ignited by a ban on the JAAC, which put forth 38 demands, including the abolition of the 12 seats in the so-called Legislative Assembly, which are dominated by Pakistanis. However, Munir has opted for brute force, with security personnel opening fire and tear gas on innocent civilians in the illegally occupied Indian territory. On Tuesday, for instance, the protesters were killed in Tharar Khal and in Rawalkot. And according to reports, Pakistan has deployed as many as about 4,000 security personnel to stop the protesters from entering into Muzaffarabad, while internet remains suspended. Reports also suggest that a media blackout has also been imposed and cities have been sealed. Although the long march was temporarily put off,

0: After holding talks with the government, the JAAC has given a new deadline. If Islamabad does not agree to its demands by the 21st of July, the protesters will embark on a long march to Muzaffarabad on the 22nd of July. Meanwhile, one of the prominent leaders of the JAAC, Sardar Aman Khan, has vociferously contested Pakistan's claims over Jammu and Kashmir. Addressing the protesters in Rawalkot, he asserted that the Pakistan-occupied Kashmir is neither independent nor is it a disputed territory, but called it an occupied territory. Now, the statement was met with loud applause from thousands of people as they voiced their support.
1: ये इस वक्त आजादें मौजूद हैं और उन क्रियादादों की मौजूदगी में ये एक डिस्प्यूटेड टेरिटरी है, ये एक मुतनाजा इलाका है, लेकिन ये मुतनाजा नहीं है, ये मकबूजा इलाका है, ये मकबूजा इलाका इस पर कब्जा है.
0: But previously, Aman Khan had appealed to India to provide food and medicines to the residents of POK, accusing Pakistan of curtailing essential supplies to the region. He also has warned that protesters could consider marching towards the line of control if Munir's forces respond to the people's demand with bullets. But what is the root cause of this crisis? Now, speaking to Vyond, the London-based Pakistani journalist Adil Farooq Raja linked the ongoing protest to the unequal distribution of resources in the country. Now, according to him, public resentment had grown as most funds go to the military, even as economic relief has eluded the common man.
2: Started as an economic protest, but it is not an economic protest anymore. The initial demand did focus on governance and public grievances. Protest leaders are now framing the movement into broader political terms because the social contract is not working.
0: And this has raised a lot of questions. Can Pakistan afford to alienate POK further, considering that the internal turmoil is now rising in its own backyard of Balochistan and even Khyber Pakhtunkhwa? With its role as a so-called mediator and also unravelling after the resumption of hostilities between the United States and Iran, the crisis for General Munir continues. The Trump administration is tightening the legal immigration route once again. In a major policy shift, the United States is now ending the long-standing open-ended stay for international students, exchange visitors and foreign journalists. The move has imposed some fixed visa durations and is expected to take effect 60 days from publication in the Federal Register. The U.S. is rewriting the rules for thousands of foreign students, exchange visitors and journalists. In a sweeping immigration move, President Donald Trump's administration has finalized new visa regulations that have put strict time limits on how long they can in fact stay in America. And until now, students and exchange visas had remained valid for the duration of a course of program. But under the new rule, that flexibility is gone. International students and exchange visitors will now get visas for a maximum of 4 years. And foreign journalists will also be allowed to stay for only about 240 days, while Chinese journalists will face an even shorter limit of just 90 days. And those wishing to remain longer will have to apply for an extension or leave the country and seek fresh admissions. The Department of Homeland Security has said that the changes are needed, and this is because of a sharp rise in visa holders and concerns that some were remaining in the U.S. for years by repeatedly extending their programs. The administration says that tighter oversight is essential, and the analysts and critics have argued that the policy could discourage global talent, hurt American universities, and also make it harder for international media organizations to maintain long-term reporting operations in the United States. The new rule is scheduled to come into effect 60 days after publication in the Federal Register, subject to congressional review, with legal immigration now under sharper scrutiny. Trump's latest move signals that his hardline immigration agenda extends far beyond the southern border. It's a policy shift that could reshape how students, scholars, and journalists access the United States. Now, the Pentagon under Pete Hegseth has launched a very, very controversial medical mandate with an aim to make American troops combat ready by checking their testosterone levels. Now, this is part of a very aggressive testosterone-charged directive given by Pete Hegseth, where all active duty members who are above the age of 30 will have to undergo testosterone screening to show that they are efficient to serve in the U.S. Army. So as the fallout from the brutal war with Iran continues to mount, Pete Hegseth and his army is betting on hormone intervention to try and make the American army that much more stronger. Our next report tells you more.

0: The next battle for the United States military may not be fought with missiles or fighter jets. It may be fought inside the human body. The Pentagon has unveiled a new policy that will introduce annual testosterone deficiency screening for all active duty service members aged 30 and above. Younger troops will also be able to volunteer for testing. Those diagnosed with low testosterone can choose testosterone replacement therapy under medical supervision.
1: I'm authorizing a new screening program for testosterone deficiency for our service members, ensuring you have the right testosterone levels to operate at your absolute best. Because it's well-established science that as we age, testosterone levels often naturally drop.
0: The Pentagon argues that maintaining optimal hormone levels could help service members recover faster, improve physical performance, and remain fit for demanding military operations. The timing is significant. America's armed forces are engaged in an intense military confrontation in West Asia. The US military recently disclosed that around 400 service members suffered traumatic brain injuries during the conflict with Iran, highlighting the invisible toll of modern warfare. Blast waves, even without visible wounds, can damage the brain, affecting memory, concentration, mood, and long-term health. Military doctors say combat today places extraordinary stress on the human body. Repeated deployments, sleep deprivation, extreme physical exertion, and constant operational pressure can all contribute to hormonal changes, fatigue, and slower recovery. The Pentagon believes early screening could identify problems before they affect operational performance. Supporters call it preventive medicine. Critics urge caution. Medical experts stress that testosterone therapy is not suitable for everyone. It carries potential risks and should only be prescribed after thorough evaluation and regular monitoring. They also argue that hormone treatment cannot replace fitness, nutrition, rest, and mental health care. Pentagon's latest move shows a broader shift inside the US military. Modern combat is no longer measured only by the power of tanks, missiles, and aircraft. It is increasingly measured by the endurance of the soldier, because in the wars of the future, the strongest weapon may not always be the one carried into battle. It may be the body carrying it. Bureau Report, Leon, Wild is One.
2: All right, let's now shift our attention to a silent crisis that is gripping India. Synthetic additives are increasingly seeping into our daily diet. Even milk, which is one of the most widely consumed food items, is not immune from adulteration. A massive milk adulteration scam has now left the people in shock. This unfolded in Maharashtra's Dharashiv district, where the police, along with Food and Drug Administration officials, raided a synthetic milk manufacturing unit just 3 days ago. And their findings will startle you. The officials suspect that over 2.3 crore litres of adulterated milk may have entered into the market in just the last 6 months. While 9 people have been arrested so far, the manufacturing network, the distribution chain, and the buyers are now under the scanner.

Earlier, the Maharashtra Food and Drug Administration had suspended the license of the well-known Mumbai ice cream outlet Rustam. The discovery of significant food safety and hygiene violations had led to the action. Live rats, house flies, and also apparently some expired food products had been found at the establishment. In a separate crackdown on the 4th and the 5th of July, simultaneous raids were conducted across five districts of Maharashtra, including Thane, Ahilyanagar, Solapur. Authorities seized adulterated milk, chemicals, as well as machinery, and are now probing the interstate adulterated milk supply chain. They allege that this adulterated or synthetic milk was manufactured using detergent, shampoo, palm oil, and other chemicals before being mixed with some genuine milk. While cases have been registered against 26 individuals, 13 are said to have been arrested so far. At present, the authorities are examining whether the two adulteration networks are connected. It is suspected that inferior quality milk powder and Nirma were being used to maintain the authenticity of the milk. And according to medical experts, consuming this kind of adulterated milk can have some very serious consequences for kidneys, liver, and digestive system. In February this year, milk adulteration was unearthed in Andhra Pradesh as well. Suspicion arose when multiple elderly people were admitted to a hospital in East Godavari district with severe symptoms like vomiting and acute renal dysfunction. Clinical findings have suggested toxic exposure that was subsequently traced to consumption of milk from a local dairy. 16 precious lives were lost due to this. Later, the Andhra Pradesh Chief Minister N. Chandrababu Naidu announced a financial compensation of 10 lakh rupees for the families of these victims. This has now raised a key question. What is the legal framework to deal with this kind of a menace? The India's Food Safety Standards Act of 2006 provides for penalties such as the 6-month jail term and fines of up to 10 lakh rupees for producing and selling unsafe food. The Bharatiya Nyay Sanhita also provides similar type of punishment. On the other hand, the Consumer Protection Act allows citizens to seek compensation for harm caused due to adulterated food. That is not all. In December last year, the Food Safety and Standards Authority of India directed all states and union territories to launch a special enforcement drive against adulteration and misbranding of milk and milk products such as paneer as part of this crackdown. Food safety authorities at the state level are supposed to regularly inspect licensed as well as unlicensed dairy units and trace sources of adulteration. Now, in case of violations, strict action including license cancellation and closure of illegal units can be taken. The states were also directed to submit fortnightly enforcement reports on the action taken. However, implementation remains uneven at the state level, considering that this crisis directly threatens children's growth and also the long-term health of people. Enhanced consumer awareness and stricter punishment is the need of the hour. Now, Prime Minister Narendra Modi is all set to visit Punjab on the 17th of July, and officially the visit is about inaugurating major rail and road infrastructure projects worth about 5,400 crore rupees. But politically, this visit is going to be very important for the Bharatiya Janata Party in the state, as the party is looking to expand its footprint in a state where it has traditionally struggled. Now, the Punjab visit comes at a very crucial political moment while the agenda focuses on infrastructure. The timing is crucial. With the 2027 Punjab Assembly elections approaching, the Bharatiya Janata Party is now attempting to strengthen its presence in one of the few major states where it has never emerged as the principal political force after long-standing alliance with the Shiromani Akali Dal ended. The party is now seeking to rebuild an independent base in Punjab. Now, during his visit to Jalandhar, the Prime Minister is going to inaugurate and also lay the foundation stone for rail and road projects. The projects will be worth 5,470 crore rupees. He will inaugurate the redeveloped Jalandhar Cantonment Railway Station and virtually dedicate 75 Amrit Bharat Railway Stations across 20 states. The Prime Minister is also expected to inaugurate the Daulatpur Chowk Kartoli Rail Line, flagging off new train services linking Punjab with Haryana, with Himachal Pradesh and Varanasi, besides unveiling some key highway projects, including sections of the Delhi Amritsar Katra Expressway and the Southern Ludhiana Bypass.

But beyond the development, the visit also reflects the Bharatiya Janata Party's wider political strategy, as the party is seeking to further intensify its outreach in the predominantly agrarian state. The Jalandhar itself holds political importance. The Doab region is home to a large Ravi Dasia community, while projects in Anandpur Sahib, Mohali and Sri Mukhtar Sahib carry both religious and political importance. The Bharatiya Janata Party has also declared that it will contest the 2027 assembly elections independently. And the party must also overcome its limited organizational presence across large parts of rural Punjab while competing against the Aam Aadmi Party, the Congress and the SAD. The development projects and targeted engagements may help broaden the BJP's appeal, but Punjab's politics has long been shaped by community equations and agrarian issues as much as infrastructure. Now, one of France's highest civilian honours has been turned down by actor and filmmaker Rashida Brakni, who has now refused the Legion of Honour, saying that her idea of honour lies beyond these highest civilian awards. Her decision has now sparked debate across France and has also drawn some widespread praise from fellow artists and other supporters. The 49-year-old French actor Rashida was named the Knight of the Legion of Honour in France's Bastille Day Honours list. However, Rashida Brakni said that she was surprised by the announcement and has decided not to accept this highest civilian honour. In a statement she shared on Instagram, Rashida Brakni said that honour is a precious moral duty and that she tries to uphold her honour every day through her work, her principles and the choices that she makes. And she added that her honour lies elsewhere, and her decision quickly gained a lot of online traction. Actors, comedians, writers and other members of the intelligentsia and fans praised Rashida Brakni for staying true to her beliefs. Many have called this move a rare example of integrity above accepting these kinds of honours. Rashida Brakni is not the first public figure to turn down this highest civilian honour. Now, the honour over the years has been given to several prominent French cultural icons who have declined the award for personal reasons. Sophie Marceau publicly said that she will refuse it, while Brigitte Bardot rejected the honour in support of animal welfare. The philosopher Jean-Paul Sartre turned it down to preserve his independence, and celebrated comic book artist Jack Tardy refused the highest civilian honour to remain free of all state institutions. Now, according to reports, Rashida Brakni is currently writing her second novel and is preparing for a new stage production that is set to premiere in Marseille in 2026. For many, the Legion of Honour represents the highest form of a civilian honour, and it remains to be seen as to how this situation unfolds after her refusal to accept France's highest civilian honour. All right, let's now take a look at some of the other stories that are making headlines across India. The Congress President Mallikarjun Kharge has requested Prime Minister Narendra Modi to convene an all-party meeting to discuss the government's proposals on delimitation. The Congress's chief's letter has just come days after it emerged that the government has learned to be working on multiple formulations to increase the number of Lok Sabha seats for all states by 50%. A 21-year-old died while three others were left critically injured after a construction crane fell from the 13th floor in JP North residential complex in Mumbai. Several vehicles were parked below have been damaged. Details about other injuries and casualties are awaited. The India's first private orbital rocket Skyroots, Vikram 1, is all set to be launched on the 18th of July. This will be the first time that an orbital class rocket fully designed and developed by a private player will attempt to fly from the Indian soil. The authorities have issued the necessary airspace and maritime notices, formally designating the restricted zones along Vikram 1's ascent and impact corridor for launch day.

0: A government school teacher in Rajasthan, Sawai Madhopur district has been suspended, and this after allegations surfaced that she had made class 9 and class 11 girls remove their clothes during a search for her missing money. The incident led to protests by villagers and parents, prompting an inquiry and disciplinary action against both the teacher and the school principal for failing to report the matter. A high-level team from Niti Aayog arrived in Arunachal Pradesh to assess the damage caused by the recent floods and to discuss measures to strengthen disaster resilience. The ongoing spell of rain-triggered floods and landslides has so far claimed 7 lives, injured 29 people, and has affected over 100,000 people across the state. And with that, it's a wrap on this edition of our newscast. Stay tuned to View On.
1: The earth is sending distress signals. Wildfires, droughts, and melting glaciers. Can we reverse the damage? Explore the harrowing effects of climate change. 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
0: This is our brand new edition of South India, a daily dynamic show that will capture the pulse of the southern Indian state.
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6: 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Experts across aisles. Diverse voices, one.

This is We Are. World is one. This is your prime time. And you are watching Gravitas.

Our top focus tonight on Gravitas. A daring Iran plan could trigger total war in West Asia. As America and Iran continue to exchange fire and heated rhetoric, is Iran planning to seize a U.S. base? Will Iran kidnap American soldiers? Will the U.S. sharpen its attacks? What's the trigger behind what we are seeing unfold in the region? What really is happening behind the scenes? Decoding all of this in just a bit. Also on the show for you tonight, protests against Asim Munir's bloody crackdown in Pakistan-occupied Kashmir are intensifying as the anger boils over and several innocent civilians are gunned down. A Gravitas special report. Is cryptocurrency Sharia compliant? We tell you all about the huge uproar in Pakistan. Is a jealous Volodymyr Zelensky punishing a successful defense minister? We tell you why the question is being asked while people are livid over alleged corruption. A major alleged milk adulteration scam has been exposed in Maharashtra. Over 100 scientists have quit as ISRO's so-called brain drain could impact India's space ambitions. We decode the implications. We also break down for you the UK-Pakistan tussle over grooming gangs. Can chronic sleep loss cause weight gain? We tell you what a study says. All this and more coming up.

A daring Iran plan could trigger total war in West Asia. With tensions spiraling out of control, Iran and America are not just exchanging fire. They are sending out strong signals, exchanging heated warnings. But what really is brewing behind the scenes? What will the next move be? What's in store for the region? And how far will the two sides go? A lot depends on these answers. A number of key questions are being raised. Is Iran planning to seize a U.S. base? Will Iran kidnap American soldiers? A single move at this point could send tensions exploding. With the flames of uncertainty already engulfing the entire region, a former Iranian foreign minister has made an explosive call. He has called for a ground assault on a U.S. military base in the region and the capture of 100 Americans. Who is also now a member of Iran's parliament and a former foreign minister of the country. According to Iranian media, reportedly, this is what he said. My proposal is that we launch a ground attack on one of the U.S. bases in the region. He goes on to say, capture 100 Americans and bring them to Iran. That's the statement, and it's explosive. Remember, calls to seek revenge have only been growing louder. And the images we've been seeing have been as hard-hitting as they could be, as hard-hitting as they could be. Take a look at this one. These are not just ordinary images. This is perhaps the loudest message Iran could send at this point. Pretty much showing the American leader in that state. Meanwhile, on the ground, both sides intensifying attacks. Iran and America exchanged intensified fire on Thursday in this week-long escalation. Is Iran's release of a U.S. citizen also a signal? Is it signaling a path to avert the resumption of all-out war? In the midst of the attacks, the U.S. president has hailed the release of a U.S. citizen in Iran as a gesture of goodwill. In fact, just for context, over decades of confrontation, the release of U.S. citizens held in Iran has been managed through behind-the-scenes contacts that persisted when formal diplomacy was cut off. But then is the latest move to release the U.S. citizen a sign? Is there more to this? Or will Iran and America both continue to go down this dangerous path

of escalation. Remember, the late Iranian Supreme Leader Ayatollah Ali Khamenei's last rites were delayed because of the war. And when those ceremonies were finally underway, tensions once again had spiked. The attacks took place. The symbolism even then was hard to miss. It was Iran also sending out a strong message then. Banners, chants, calling for death to America and Israel. Red flags of revenge, as they are called, dotting the streets in Iran. And that messaging then had only intensified. In fact, an Iranian lawmaker has criticized a parliamentary proposal titled Revenge Against Trump. According to him, a member of Parliament's Social Committee, he had earlier said that genuine retaliation would not be carried out through legislation. I'm quoting now from what he said. Someone who wants to take revenge does not turn it into a law. Someone who does these things certainly does not want the action to happen. If we are truly seeking revenge, we take revenge. And the way to do it is not through legislation. He added, when the Americans wanted to strike us, they did not pass a law. That's a sample of the sentiment on the ground. Remember, for the first time since the Memorandum of Understanding paused the fighting last month, the United States launched two big waves of airstrikes in one day on Wednesday, mostly on targets near the coast in southern Iran. In fact, Iran responded with missiles, drones fired at U.S. military bases in neighboring countries, including a major barrage at a recently expanded air base in Jordan. U.S. attacks targeted various parts of Iran, with a children's cancer treatment facility reportedly also bearing the brunt, while Iran shot down an MQ-9 Reaper drone reportedly and attacked U.S. bases in the region. Yet again, no dearth of warnings. Iran has categorically a while ago said the Strait of Hormuz is a red line. It also issued a stern warning, declaring that if Trump carries through the threat of attacking Iranian infrastructure, Iran will retaliate by attacking Gulf infrastructure, crushing the infrastructure. The week of increasingly intense fire has tested the limits of escalation that both sides set during 4 months of fighting before last month's truce, with both sides showing that they are ready to press harder while the region is staring at volatility that could spiral out of control. The Pentagon has launched a highly controversial medical mandate, meanwhile, with an aim to make the American troops more combat ready. Under an aggressive new directive, all active duty troops aged 30 and above will face mandatory screening for testosterone deficiency as the fallout from a brutal war with Iran mounts. Washington, it seems, is betting on hormone intervention to force a more resilient war fighter. Take a look.

0: The next battle for the United States militarily may not be fought with missiles or fighter jets. It may be fought inside the human body. The Pentagon has unveiled a new policy that will introduce annual testosterone deficiency screening for all active duty service members aged 30 and above. Younger troops will also be able to volunteer for testing. Those diagnosed with low testosterone can choose testosterone replacement therapy under medical supervision.
1: I'm authorizing a new screening program for testosterone deficiency for our service members, ensuring you have the right testosterone levels to operate at your absolute best. Because it's well-established science that as we age, testosterone levels often naturally drop.
0: The Pentagon argues that maintaining optimal hormone levels could help service members recover faster, improve physical performance, and remain fit for demanding military operations. The timing is significant. America's armed forces are engaged in

intense military confrontation in West Asia. The U.S. military recently disclosed that around 400 service members suffered traumatic brain injuries during the conflict with Iran, highlighting the invisible toll of modern warfare. Blast waves, even without visible wounds, can damage the brain, affecting memory, concentration, mood, and long-term health. Military doctors say combat today places extraordinary stress on the human body. Repeated deployments, sleep deprivation, extreme physical exertion, and constant operational pressure can all contribute to hormonal changes, fatigue, and slower recovery. The Pentagon believes early screening could identify problems before they affect operational performance. Supporters call it preventive medicine. Critics urge caution. Medical experts stress that testosterone therapy is not suitable for everyone. It carries potential risks and should only be prescribed after thorough evaluation and regular monitoring. They also argue that hormone treatment cannot replace fitness, nutrition, rest, and mental health care. Pentagon's latest move shows a broader shift inside the U.S. military. Modern combat is no longer measured only by the power of tanks, missiles, and aircraft. It is increasingly measured by the endurance of the soldier, because in the wars of the future, the strongest weapon may not always be the one carried into battle. It may be the body carrying it. Bureau Report, WEON, World is One.

Over 40 days have gone by since the protests started in Pakistan-occupied Kashmir, and ahead of the protesters' long march to Muzaffarabad, the Pakistan Army Chief's forces killed 9 people in a fresh escalation, as per Reuters. Protesters now have issued a fresh ultimatum to Pakistan. Thousands of supporters of the civil society group Joint Awami Action Committee, JAAC, have been on a sit-in at the Eidgah ground since the 9th of June. And the protests, remember, were originally ignited by that ban on JAAC, which basically put forth 38 demands, including the abolition of 12 seats in the so-called Legislative Assembly, which are dominated by Pakistanis. However, Asim Munir has opted for brute force, with security personnel opening fire and tear gas on innocent civilians. On Tuesday, for instance, protesters were killed in Tarakhal. As per reports, Pakistan deployed 4,000 security personnel to stop the protesters from entering Muzaffarabad. While internet remains suspended in the area, reports also suggesting that a media blackout has been imposed. Several paths have been sealed. Although the long march was temporarily put off after holding talks with the government, the JAAC has given a fresh deadline. If Islamabad does not agree to its demands by July 21st, protesters will embark on a long march to Muzaffarabad on the 22nd of July. Meanwhile, one of the prominent leaders of JAAC vociferously contested Pakistan's claim over Jammu and Kashmir. Addressing protesters, he asserted that POK is neither independent nor a disputed territory, called it an occupied territory. The statement was met with a loud applause from thousands of people as they voiced their support. Take a look. Previously, remember, he had appealed to India to provide food and medicines to the residents of POK, accusing Pakistan of curtailing essential supplies to the area. He also warned that protesters could consider marching towards the line of control if Munir's forces respond to the people's demand with bullets. But what really is the root cause of the crisis? Speaking to WeOn, London-based Pakistani journalist Adil Farooq linked the ongoing

0: protest leaders are now framing the movement into broader political terms because the social contract is not working.
1: And all of this triggers some serious questions. Can Pakistan afford to alienate POK further, considering that internal turmoil is only rising in Balochistan, also Khyber Pakhtunkhwa, with its role as a so-called mediator also completely, in a way, affected, unraveling to a certain extent after the resumption of hostilities between the US and Iran. The crisis for Asim Munir is only intensifying. Time now for the global headlines at this hour, taking you around the world in 120 seconds.
2: At least one person is dead and 23 are missing after a passenger boat sank on the way to an island in Indonesia. 46 survivors have been located. Efforts are on to find the missing passengers. One person died and many fell ill in a temporary crowd surge during the Rath Yatra celebrations in Odisha's Puri. Lakhs of devotees joined the annual Rath Yatra festival in the seaside temple town. Chinese President Xi Jinping met Kazakh President Kasym Jomart Tokayev in Shanghai for bilateral talks. Tokayev is in China to attend the 2026 World Artificial Intelligence Conference and high-level meeting on global AI governance. French President Emmanuel Macron announced a fundraising campaign to help restore the Fontainebleau forest after wildfires burnt nearly 2,000 hectares south of Paris. Macron said it would take several weeks to fully extinguish the fire. Ukrainian President Volodymyr Zelensky and UK Prime Minister Keir Starmer pay their respects to fallen soldiers at Kyiv's Wall of Remembrance during Starmer's visit to Ukraine. Zelensky and Starmer also held a moment of silence to pay their respects. Dangerous flooding in Texas has intensified after days of pounding rain, sending emergency crews scrambling to rescue people from the rising waters and setting off urgent warnings from forecasters. Floodwaters overran the city of Uvalde, cutting off access to surrounding areas. Syria claims it has foiled an attempt to smuggle weapons to Hezbollah in Lebanon by seizing a shipment that included missiles at its border with Iraq.
1: Meanwhile, Pakistan's ambitious drive to build a regulated cryptocurrency industry has hit a religious hurdle, it seems, after one of the country's leading Islamic seminaries ruled that cryptocurrencies cannot currently be considered valid wealth or a permissible means of payment under Islamic law. Let's just break it down for you. First of all, the ruling. It has basically prompted Pakistan's Virtual Assets Regulatory Authority to seek further guidance. Rather than abandon its crypto plans, reports suggest regulators have asked the Islamic scholars to distinguish between different types of digital assets instead of treating all cryptocurrencies as one category. And the move comes as Pakistan accelerates plans to license crypto exchanges, develop tokenized state assets, and expand the use of stable coins for cross-border payments. Crypto, remember, has also become a part of Islamabad's broader economic, diplomatic strategy to an extent, including cooperation with US-based blockchain firms. So this debate is extremely significant, and it also reflects a broader trend, in a way, across the Islamic world. Many Islamic scholars argue that cryptocurrencies backed by real assets can comply with Sharia principles because they represent ownership of tangible assets or enforceable claims. In fact, by contrast, highly speculative cryptocurrencies with no underlying asset remain controversial, with concerns that excessive uncertainty and speculation resemble gambling, which, remember, is prohibited under Islamic finance. And for now, crypto trading in Pakistan remains largely unaffected, but the religious ruling could also complicate wider adoption by banks as well as financial institutions.

Shifting focus, Russia has unleashed another deadly assault on Ukraine. Kiev said the massive attack killed at least 13 people, injured more than 50 people. Even as Ukraine battles attacks from the air, President Zelensky is facing growing political turbulence at home. It's only getting worse. A sweeping government reshuffle has sparked protests, criticism, and major questions about Kiev's wartime leadership. We are breaking it down in our report.

0: The night sky over Kyiv lit up once again. Air defenses roared into action. Ballistic missiles streaked overhead. Drone swarm and massive glide bombs rained down. The latest strikes hit several regions, including Kyiv, Odessa, Sumy, Zaporizhzhia, and Mykolaiv. According to Ukrainian authorities, Russia launched 13 missiles, including 8 ballistic missiles, along with 151 drones. It was already the 6th ballistic missile on Kyiv in July alone. But as rescue team worked through the aftermath, another battle was unfolding. This one inside Ukraine's political establishment. Protests have been taking place in several Ukrainian cities against President Vladimir Zelensky's surprise dismissal of popular defense minister. Some are questioning why no elections are being held in the country.
1: I care about the fate of my country. And when highly effective people are just thrown out of their positions for unclear reasons, that's not okay. The resignation of the government is okay. The resignation of the minister is not okay. We need to hold new elections.
2: I'm not really here to be for or against the minister. I'm more here for the idea that people should be honest with us as a society, that we should be told at least some basic criteria for why people are dismissed and why others are appointed.
0: Along with the deeply popular defense minister, the country's prime minister was also sacked. The double sacking has triggered instant outrage across the country.
3: I see this Fedorov's dismissal as a very ill-considered decision that will affect the speed of procurement, the transparency of procurement, the morale of the military, and the morale of society. I believe Fedorov should remain in his position despite everything.
4: For the first time in a very long period of war, there was at least some hope that it might end in the not-too-distant future. If Fedorov is removed now, that hope may disappear.
0: The removal risks throwing uncertainty into the military at a time when Ukraine is in one of its best positions in the war for months, having halted the pace of Russia's advance and regularly pounding Russian oil and military sites with long-range drones. For Ukraine, the challenge is twofold: holding the fort line against Russia and maintaining public confidence at home. Because in wartime, battlefield victories alone are not enough. Political stability can become a strategic asset just as important as missile, tanks, or air defenses.

0: the Earth is sending distress signals. Wildfires, droughts, and melting glaciers. Can we reverse the damage? Explore the harrowing effects of climate change. It's a wake-up call, global emergency. Climate Tracker on WEON Worldis One.
1: From the bustling trading floors of Wall Street to the vibrant exchanges of Asian stock markets, WEON breaks it down for you to make sense of what's happening. As we reveal the key factors behind events, strategic battles, and the game-changing business decisions that shape the world. We bring you all of this and more on World Business Watch.

0: campaigns, elections, alliances, controversies, and power play. Stories that analyze global and domestic politics. A dedicated show with varied perspectives, expert take, citizens' voices, detailed ground reports, and in-depth coverage from political corridors of the world. This is Race to Power. Only on WeOn.
1: Where darkness hides behind every corner. 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A show that dives deep into the stories which shock and mystify the victims, the accused, and the sinister float. Prime Crime is your front row seat to darkness.
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8: The earth is sending distress signals. 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Can we reverse the damage? 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
9: From the bustling trading floors of Wall Street to the vibrant exchanges of Asian stock markets, WeOn breaks it down for you to make sense of what's happening. As we reveal the key factors behind events, strategic battles, and the game-changing business decisions that shape the world.

onto a Gravitas special report. This one is about a silent but deadly crisis that is gripping India over time. Synthetic additives are increasingly seeping into our daily diet, it seems. Even milk, which is one of the most widely consumed items, is not immune from adulteration. A massive milk adulteration scam has left people in shock. This unfolded in Maharashtra. When the people, along with the Food and Drug Administration officials, raided a synthetic milk manufacturing unit, reportedly, their findings will startle you. Officials suspect that over 2.3 crore liters of adulterated milk may have entered the market over the last

6 months. While 9 people have been arrested so far, the manufacturing network, distribution chain, buyers are now reportedly under the scanner. In a separate crackdown on July 4 and 5, simultaneous raids were conducted across 5 districts of Maharashtra. In fact, authorities reportedly seized adulterated milk, chemicals, machinery, and are probing a possible interstate supply chain. They allege that synthetic milk was manufactured using detergent, shampoo, palm oil, other chemicals before being mixed with genuine milk. Imagine drinking that kind of milk. While cases have been registered against 26 people, 13 have been arrested so far. At present, authorities are examining whether the two adulteration networks are even connected. It is suspected that inferior quality milk powder and detergent powder is used to maintain the authenticity of the milk. According to medical experts, consuming this kind of milk can have serious consequences for kidney, liver, digestive system. In February this year, milk adulteration was unearthed in Andhra Pradesh as well. Just one such example. Suspicion arose when multiple elderly people were admitted to a hospital with severe symptoms like vomiting, acute renal dysfunction. Clinical findings suggested toxic exposure, which was subsequently traced to consumption of milk from a local dairy. 16 lives were lost because of this. 16 people. Later, the Andhra Pradesh chief minister announced a financial compensation of 10 lakh rupees for the families of these victims. But is that enough? There are serious questions. What is the legal framework even to deal with this menace? India's Food Safety and Standards Act of 2006 provides for penalties like a 6-month jail term, fines up to 10 lakh rupees for unsafe food. The BNS also provides similar type of punishment. On the other hand, the Consumer Protection Act also allows citizens to seek compensation for harm caused because of adulterated food. In December last year, the Food Safety and Standards Authority of India directed all states and union territories to launch a special enforcement drive against adulteration and misbranding of milk and milk products, like paneer. And as part of this crackdown, food safety authorities at the state level are supposed to regularly inspect licensed as well as unlicensed dairy units and trace sources of adulteration. In case of violations, strict action including license cancellation, closure of illegal units can be taken. States were also directed to submit fortnightly enforcement reports on the action taken. That's all good, but what about the implementation? It remains uneven. At the state level, considering that this crisis directly threatens children's growth, long-term health of people overall, enhanced consumer awareness, stricter punishments are an urgent need of the hour. After all, this is about your health, your family's health. On to South India. Months after storming to power, the Tamil Nadu chief minister is crafting his own public narrative, it seems. Defined by his trademark portrayals on the silver screen, few have transitioned from the world of cinema to politics with the ease that Vijay has shown. Our next report, getting you the complete story.

Tamil Nadu Chief Minister C. Joseph Vijay is rewriting the rule book in Indian politics. From the silver screen to the hot seat in the corridors of power, Vijay has transitioned from an actor to the Chief Minister in his classic Talapathy style. At the heart of Vijay's politics lies a simple strategy, connecting with the masses, just as he did on screen. Vijay's engagements with the public have shattered the glass ceiling that usually separates the ruling elite from the masses. After 2 months in power, Vijay is yet to address any presser. Instead, he has relied on connecting with the masses directly, each interaction adding to his on-screen persona of a hero fighting for the common man. From making a surprise inspection

0: at the government hospital in Chennai, where he was born, to travelling on a public bus, paying for his own ticket. Or taking the wheels outside the state secretariat. Vijay has shown no love for the VVIP tag that most politicians in India carry. This level of public engagement is unprecedented in Tamil Nadu. The actor-turned-politician has proven himself to be an astute politician, one who can read the political moves, craft a narrative that resonates among the masses, showing politicians across India a template to engage with the public. While Vijay seems to have made a smooth transition from the silver screen, not everyone has found the transition smooth. DMK's Udayanidhi Stalin too dabbled in cinema once, but left the Tamil film industry for a more active role in the state's politics. The Stalin scion had once said it wasn't possible to achieve a political career through films alone, but Vijay has proven him and other skeptics wrong. From cinema screens to smartphone feeds, Vijay is betting that public engagement can translate into political momentum. For now, this strategy has delivered electoral success for Vijay. In a political arena where the battle for votes is increasingly being fought through visibility and a carefully crafted public connect, Vijay seems to have brought the tricks of the trade from the silver screen to the heart of Tamil Nadu's politics. Bureau Report, me on World is One.
1: India's space ambitions could be facing a major setback, not because of any technical issues, but because it is losing some of its most experienced scientists. What's really happening here? More than 100 scientists have reportedly resigned from ISRO in recent months, prompting the Indian government to also step in with measures to try and slow the exodus. And this development leads to a larger question. Can India even achieve its major space ambitions when its top talent is walking away? And why are they walking away? While neither ISRO nor the Department of Space has officially explained the resignations, according to those privy to the matter, the rapid rise of India's private space industry is creating lucrative opportunities outside the organization. As startups and aerospace firms expand, experienced ISRO scientists are increasingly moving into leadership and high-paying technical roles. Officials say that some of these exits are linked to internal issues and work-related matters. The concern has now reached the highest levels. In fact, the Department of Space has directed ISRO centers not to routinely accept resignations or voluntary retirement requests from Group A scientists working on strategic missions, including the Gaganyaan human spaceflight program, by the way. Every such request must now go directly to the Department of Space for final approval. According to reports, between 100 and 120 scientists have resigned in recent months. Between 100 and 120, nearly 80 reportedly left the U.R. Rao Satellite Center in Bengaluru, while around 20 reportedly exited the Vikram Sarabhai Space Center in Thiruvananthapuram. Several senior figures reportedly also believed to be among those who resigned, including the LVM3 project director and key Chandrayaan-3 scientists who led the mission's simulation team. The recent departures have reignited that long-running debate over talent retention at ISRO. As per reports, around 700 employees resigned from the organization between 2012 and 2024. An RTI-based report published in 2017 had also found that nearly 300 scientists left ISRO over a five-year period, underlining that retaining experienced talent has remained a challenge for years. And this challenge is not unique to India, of course. The United States also has been grappling with concerns over scientific brain drain, as it's called. In recent years, over 80 American scientists and researchers have moved to China, reportedly drawn by generous research funding world-class laboratories, faster approvals, and attractive long-term incentives. While in the United States, on the contrary, such grants for research are being reduced by the Trump administration, reportedly. For ISRO, however, the real challenge is perhaps not just simply filling up the vacant positions. It's likely to be preserving the decades of mission-specific expertise. Build-through programs like Chandrayaan, Gaganyaan. With Gaganyaan, the Bharatiya Antariksh Station and future lunar missions on the horizon, retaining institutional knowledge could prove just as critical as developing the technologies that will take India deeper into space. The UK's Labour government is facing renewed political pressure following the release of a convicted grooming gang offender from Pakistan who was allowed to remain in the country instead of being deported. The case has intensified criticism of the government's approach to deportation and raised fresh questions about past failures to protect vulnerable victims. Shabir Ahmad, he was convicted in 2012 of multiple offences, including rape, sexual offences against girls. He was released this month after completing his prison sentence. But despite calls for his deportation to Pakistan, he could not be removed. Why? Because of a long-standing immigration law, reportedly. The controversy also coming after the Labour suffered major losses in the local elections. Less than 2 years after securing the landslide victory in the 2024 national elections, political analysts saying voter dissatisfaction over the economy, law and order, and the government's handling of grooming gang cases contributed to the decline in support. Andy Burnham, who is widely expected to be a key figure in the Labour's future leadership, was among those calling for Ahmad's deportation, by the way. And while the UK Home Secretary told the Parliament that the government plans to amend laws to make it easier to deport serious criminals convicted of major offences, the issue has also strengthened support for right-wing parties, including Farage's Reform UK, which has campaigned on tougher immigration controls and made huge electoral inroads. The grooming gangs controversy, with several involving men of Pakistani heritage, has sparked intense debate over immigration and criminal justice in the UK. Critics argue that Ahmad's release has reignited public anger over grooming gang scandal. They claim that officials failed to take action because they feared accusations of racism. Meanwhile, Pakistan has rejected any connection to the case. According to reports, Pakistan is resisting attempts by the UK government to deport Shabir Ahmad. Pakistan's foreign ministry spokesperson, meanwhile, said Shabir Ahmad should be dealt with according to UK law and that the Pakistani government has no connection whatsoever with the matter. SpaceX shares have fallen below their blockbuster initial public offering price. This has raised concerns that the stock could face further volatility as insider selling restrictions begin to expire in early August. Just for context here, the stock closed just above $135 in Wednesday trading, marking a decline of about 33% from the record highs reached shortly after its June 11 market debut. Despite the correction, SpaceX remains one of Wall Street's most valuable companies with a market capitalization of roughly $1.8 trillion. The company's IPO raised over $75 billion, but less than 5% of its shares were made available for public trading. And that limited supply helped drive strong early demand and lofty valuations. Now, analysts expect increased volatility as the lockup periods end, allowing insiders, employees, early investors to sell shares. The first lockup expiry is expected shortly after the company reports its first quarterly earnings, likely in early August. More than 911 million shares currently worth over $120 billion, could become eligible for trading. And that, by the way, far exceeds the value of the shares currently available on the market. Analysts say the increased supply could put additional pressure on the stock price. However, many remain optimistic about SpaceX's long-term prospects, citing its profitable Starlink satellite internet business, government launch contracts, and strong investor confidence in Elon Musk, even after the recent decline. SpaceX trades at around 49 times expected revenue, which is significantly higher than many major technology companies. The sell-off has also weighed on Musk's personal fortune, as his majority stake in SpaceX has lost value alongside the stock. While he remains the world's richest person, the decline highlights how closely his net worth is actually tied to the company's market performance.

time now for some offbeat stories that will leave you intrigued, raising questions, and perhaps entertained. Here's a question. What if technology could give you one more chance to actually hear the voice of someone you loved? Getting you a chance to tell them everything perhaps you never got to say to them. Because of AI, that idea is no longer just imagination. More families are reportedly now using AI to create digital versions of loved ones who have passed away. These AI-powered ghosts learn from photos, videos, voice recordings, emails, social media posts to recreate the way a person looked, sounded, even responded in conversations. According to a CBS report, American researchers started exploring how technology could help people preserve memories in a more personal way. And their studies showed many people find comfort in talking to an AI version of someone they deeply miss. In a recent research paper, researchers at the University of Colorado Boulder studied how people reacted after interacting with AI versions of their loved ones. Participants shared memories, personality traits, stories about those they had lost. Researchers found many were surprised by how convincingly AI actually recreated familiar conversations using only limited information. Several private companies now offer these services reportedly, allowing users to chat with lifelike digital avatars that can answer questions in a familiar voice. Imagine that. But experts are also warning that these AI versions can sometimes generate responses that the real person never actually gave, also raising ethical concerns in a way. Researchers found that people preferred conversations that felt authentic, of course. Even a single unfamiliar nickname or phrase often broke that emotional connection. Experts also clarified, reportedly, that these AI versions are different from deep fakes as such. While deepfakes are created to try and mislead people, these digital memorials, as they are being called, are designed to help families cope with loss and preserve the cherished memories. And as AI reshapes the way we perhaps remember those we lost, it may offer grieving families a chance to feel close to the people they love. And let's now talk about how modern lifestyle has forced humans to cut down on their sleep. A lot of people are guilty of this. A new study now showing that sleeping less is linked to obesity and chronic heart disease. The study also highlights an increase in non-productive work in a working day because of sleeping less. Study by Columbia University showing that skipping sleep by 80 minutes over a week increases weight by half a kilogram. Imagine the impact. The study also found that people who practiced skipping on sleep were more likely to actually spend time sitting down and being sedentary. The study leader highlighted reportedly that getting adequate sleep will help reduce risks of weight gain and obesity-related heart diseases. In fact, the study aimed to study the effects of mild sleep deprivation sustained over a sustained period of time. 95 adults who usually slept for 7 to 8 hours were made to sleep 90 minutes less. In fact, participants wore wrist monitors to track sleep, change in weight, waist circumferences, and body compositions.

time spent in sedentary activities like lying down, idling, increased by 17 to 30 minutes per day. Symptoms also overlap with elevated risk of chronic heart diseases. The study also showing that those who shortened their sleep by around 80 minutes a night over 6 weeks had increased insulin resistance, a risk factor for type 2 diabetes.

0: Argentina are into the FIFA World Cup final once again. But now a major political controversy has erupted. Argentine players unfurled a banner in support of their claim to the Falkland Islands. And the UK government now wants an investigation into the matter. The holders basically produced a dramatic late comeback in Atlanta. The Messi-led side came from behind to beat England 2-1 and book a showdown with Spain in Sunday's final. After the final whistle, Argentina's players celebrated on the pitch, but it was one of their post-match displays that is now attracting a lot of attention. Several players were seen holding a banner. What did it say? It translates to, "The Falklands are Argentine," quote-unquote. The Falkland Islands, remember, remain the subject of a long-standing sovereignty dispute between Britain and Argentina. The two sides fought a 74-day war over the islands between April and June 1982. The conflict claimed the lives of 655 Argentine servicemen, 255 British servicemen, and three islanders. In 2014, FIFA fined the Argentine Football Association after its players displayed a banner with the same message before a friendly against Slovenia. FIFA said that gesture breached its rules on political messages and team misconduct. FIFA has not issued a statement or confirmed whether disciplinary proceedings will be opened over the latest incident. The British government on Thursday urged the international governing body to investigate Argentina's team. The UK business secretary had said that the players' behaviour was entirely inappropriate. Listen to this.
1: My reaction is that it was entirely inappropriate. Politics needs to be separate from football. In fact, the World Cup has one of its central tenets, that politics is separate from football. Now, that is now a matter for FIFA. I expect FIFA to do its investigation thoroughly.
0: Time now for a remarkable story. Wait till you hear this. Football has never written a better script. A random charity photo shoot in Barcelona almost two decades ago has somehow become the defining image before the World Cup final. It features Argentina's Messi and Spain's Yamal, long before they were even World Cup rivals. They shared a dressing room corner, and the story behind that photograph on your screen is extraordinary. The year is 2007. A 20-year-old Messi in Barcelona is posing for a charity calendar with UNICEF. A Messi who is still years away from becoming the greatest of all time, a family wins a raffle and the reward is basically a photo with a Barcelona player. That Barcelona player is Messi. Messi picks up the baby, bathes him for the shot, smiles for the camera, and then moves on. Nobody in that room, of course, knew what that photo would go on to become years later. That baby that you see grows up just outside Barcelona, falls in love with the same club, wears the same shirt. And by 16, he is wearing the Argentina legend's old number. His name is Lamine Yamal. And years after that photograph was taken, he and Messi are sharing the greatest stage of them all, the World Cup final. And this Sunday, that boy you see will stand face to face with the legend himself on the greatest stage for the ultimate prize. The so-called circle is finally complete.

Time now to get you the most powerful image of the day. The sacred town of Puri in Odisha in India, immersed in festive fervor as the world-famous Jagannath Rath Yatra commenced today. Millions thronged Puri to offer prayers. Before we wrap up, here's a look at some key events expected to shape headlines around the world tomorrow. What's expected? Prime Minister Modi will be flagging off India's first hydrogen train between Jind and Sonipat at the Jind railway station on Friday. With its introduction, India will join a select group of countries that have operational hydrogen-powered trains. China is set to host the 2026 World AI Conference and high-level meeting on global AI governance in Shanghai on Friday. The Chinese president is expected to attend the opening ceremony to deliver a keynote address establishing China's sovereign AI development and diplomacy. The final day of the 2026 Global Conference of the International Decade of Sciences for Sustainable Development will take place on July 17 at the UNESCO headquarters. The event is aimed at accelerating science-driven solutions for the 2030 Sustainable Development Goals.

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3: The Earth is sending distress signals. Wildfires, droughts, and melting glaciers. Can we reverse the damage?

Hello and welcome. You're watching Beyond World is One. My name is Mohammed Saleh, and these are the headlines. Iranian news agencies report that the United States has launched strikes around Iran's Gulf island of Qeshem near the Strait of Hormuz as renewed hostilities have flared up between Washington and Tehran.

The Syrian authorities have published images showing customs officials seizing a weapons shipment, as Syria says that it has foiled an attempt to smuggle weapons to Hezbollah in Lebanon at its border with Iraq.

And Yemen's Houthis have warned that they will target Saudi Arabia's oil facilities and other infrastructure if the conflict escalates further between the two sides, just days after the airport in the rebel-held capital Sana'a was struck. Ukrainian President Volodymyr Zelensky says that he had appointed Yevgeny Khmara, a courier intelligence official, as the acting defense minister. Zelensky says that Khmara has gained extensive and unprecedented experience for the job. A major accident has happened at the JP North residential complex in Mumbai's Mira Road. A construction crane fell from the 13th floor and one person has died while three are said to be critically injured, with several vehicles parked below being damaged.

The Chinese Foreign Minister Wang Yi meets with Pakistan's Deputy Prime Minister and Foreign Minister Mohammad Ishaq Dar in Shanghai, with both sides voicing support for cooperation on artificial intelligence. And wildfire smoke shrouds Toronto's skyline in a grey haze as fires in northwestern Ontario have blackened skies and spread into the northeastern United States. Toronto's air quality ranks as the worst amongst the major cities globally on Wednesday. And Belgian sprint star Tim Merlier travel up at the Tour de France as he wins the 12th stage in a chaotic and crash-marred dash for the line. The Soudal Quick-Step rider edged out Dutchman Olaf Kuij and fellow Belgian Jasper Philipsen to claim his third stage win.

0: For over 40 days have elapsed since the protest started in Pakistan-occupied Kashmir, and ahead of the protesters' long march to Muzaffarabad, the Pakistani Army Chief Asim Munir's forces have killed 9 people in a fresh escalation, according to Reuters. The protesters have now issued a fresh ultimatum to Islamabad. Now, thousands of supporters of the civil society group Joint Awami Action Committee have been on a sit-in at Rawalkot's Eidgah ground since the 9th of June. The protests were originally ignited by a ban on the JAAC, which put forth 38 demands, including the abolition of the 12 seats in the so-called Legislative Assembly, which are dominated by Pakistanis. However, Munir has opted for brute force, with security personnel opening fire and tear gas on innocent civilians in the illegally occupied Indian territory. On Tuesday, for instance, the protesters were killed in Tarar Khal and in Rawalkot. And according to reports, Pakistan has deployed as many as about 4,000 security personnel to stop the protesters from entering into Muzaffarabad, while internet remains suspended. Reports also suggest that a media blackout has also been imposed and cities have been sealed. Although the long march was temporarily put off after holding talks with the government, the JAAC has given a new deadline. If Islamabad does not agree to its demands by the 21st of July, the protesters will embark on a long march to Muzaffarabad on the 22nd of July. Meanwhile, one of the prominent leaders of the JAAC, Sardar Aman Khan, has vociferously contested Pakistan's claims over Jammu and Kashmir. Addressing the protesters in Rawalkot, he asserted that the Pakistan-occupied Kashmir is neither independent nor is it a disputed territory, but called it an occupied territory. Now, the statement was met with loud applause from thousands of people as they voiced their support.
1: اقوام متحدہ کے طاقت کنٹاوٹ یہ اس وقت آزادیں موجود ہیں اور ان قراردادوں کی موجودگی میں یہ ایک ڈسپیوٹڈ ٹیریٹری ہے یہ ایک متنازع علاقہ ہے لیکن یہ متنازع نہیں ہے یہ مقبوضہ علاقہ ہے یہ مقبوضہ علاقہ اس پر قبضہ ہے
0: But previously, Aman Khan had appealed to India to provide food and medicines to the residents of POK, accusing Pakistan of curtailing essential supplies to the region. He also has warned that protesters could consider marching towards the line of control if Munir's forces respond to the people's demand with bullets. But what is the root cause of this crisis? Now, speaking to Vyond, the London-based Pakistani journalist Adil Farooq Raja linked the ongoing protest to the unequal distribution of resources in the country. Now, according to him, public resentment had grown as most funds go to the military, even as economic relief has eluded the common man.
2: Started as an economic protest, but it is not an economic protest anymore. The initial demand did focus on governance and public grievances. Protest leaders are now framing the movement into broader political terms because the social contract is not working.
0: And this has raised a lot of questions. Can Pakistan afford to alienate POK further, considering that the internal turmoil is now rising in its own backyard of Balochistan and even Khyber Pakhtunkhwa, with its role as a so-called mediator and also unraveling after the resumption of hostilities between the United States and Iran, the crisis for General Munir continues. The Trump administration is tightening the legal immigration route once again in a major policy shift. The United States is now ending the long-standing open-ended stay for international students, exchange visitors and foreign journalists. The move has imposed some fixed visa durations and is expected to take effect 60 days from publication in the Federal Register. The U.S. is rewriting the rules for thousands of foreign students, exchange visitors and journalists. In a sweeping immigration move, President Donald Trump's administration has finalized new visa regulations that have put strict time limits on how long they can in fact stay in America. And until now, students and exchange visas had remained valid for the duration of a course of program. But under the new rule, that flexibility is gone. International students and exchange visitors will now get visas for a maximum of 4 years. And foreign journalists will also be allowed to stay for only about 240 days, while Chinese journalists will face an even shorter limit of just 90 days. And those wishing to remain longer will have to apply for an extension or leave the country and seek fresh admissions. The Department of Homeland Security has said that the changes are needed, and this is because of a sharp rise in visa holders and concern that some were remaining in the U.S. for years by repeatedly extending their programs. The administration says that tighter oversight is essential, and the analysts and critics have argued that the policy could discourage global talent, hurt American universities, and also make it harder for international media organizations to maintain long-term reporting operations in the United States. The new rule is scheduled to come into effect 60 days after publication in the Federal Register, subject to congressional review, with legal immigration now under sharper scrutiny. Trump's latest move signals that his hardline immigration agenda extends far beyond the southern border. It's a policy shift that could reshape how students, scholars, and journalists access the United States. Now, the Pentagon under Pete Hegseth has launched a very, very controversial medical mandate with an aim to make American troops combat ready by checking their testosterone levels. Now, this is part of a very aggressive testosterone-charged directive given by Pete Hegseth, where all active duty members who are above the age of 30 will have to undergo testosterone screening to show that they are efficient to serve in the U.S. Army. So as the fallout from the brutal war with Iran continues to mount, Pete Hegseth and his army is betting on hormone intervention to try and make the American army that much more stronger. Our next report tells you more.

0: The next battle for the United States military may not be fought with missiles or fighter jets. It may be fought inside the human body. The Pentagon has unveiled a new policy that will introduce annual testosterone deficiency screening for all active duty service members aged 30 and above. Younger troops will also be able to volunteer for testing. Those diagnosed with low testosterone can choose testosterone replacement therapy under medical supervision.
1: I'm authorizing a new screening program for testosterone deficiency for our service members, ensuring you have the right testosterone levels to operate at your absolute best. Because it's well-established science that as we age, testosterone levels often naturally drop.
0: The Pentagon argues that maintaining optimal hormone levels could help service members recover faster, improve physical performance, and remain fit for demanding military operations. The timing is significant. America's armed forces are engaged in an intense military confrontation in West Asia. The U.S. military recently disclosed that around 400 service members suffered traumatic brain injuries during the conflict with Iran, highlighting the invisible toll of modern warfare. Blast waves, even without visible wounds, can damage the brain, affecting memory, concentration, mood, and long-term health. Military doctors say combat today places extraordinary stress on the human body. Repeated deployments, sleep deprivation, extreme physical exertion, and constant operational pressure can all contribute to hormonal changes, fatigue, and slower recovery. The Pentagon believes early screening could identify problems before they affect operational performance. Supporters call it preventive medicine. Critics urge caution. Medical experts stress that testosterone therapy is not suitable for everyone. It carries potential risks and should only be prescribed after thorough evaluation and regular monitoring. They also argue that hormone treatment cannot replace fitness, nutrition, rest, and mental health care. Pentagon's latest move shows a broader shift inside the U.S. military. Modern combat is no longer measured only by the power of tanks, missiles, and aircraft. It is increasingly measured by the endurance of the soldier, because in the wars of the future, the strongest weapon may not always be the one carried into battle. It may be the body carrying it. Bureau Report, WEON, Wild is One.
2: All right, let's now shift our attention to a silent crisis that is gripping India. Synthetic additives are increasingly seeping into our daily diet. Even milk, which is one of the most widely consumed food items, is not immune from adulteration. A massive milk adulteration scam has now left the people in shock. This unfolded in Maharashtra's Dharashiv district when the police, along with Food and Drug Administration officials, raided a synthetic milk manufacturing unit just 3 days ago. And their findings will startle you. The officials suspect that over 2.3 crore liters of adulterated milk may have entered into the market in just the last 6 months. While 9 people have been arrested so far, the manufacturing network, the distribution chain, and the buyers are now under the scanner. Earlier, the Maharashtra Food and Drug Administration had suspended the license of the well-known Mumbai ice cream outlet Rustam. The discovery of significant food safety and hygiene violations had led to the action. Live rats, house flies, and also apparently some expired food products had been found at the establishment. In a separate crackdown on the 4th and the 5th of July, simultaneous raids were conducted across 5 districts of Maharashtra, including Thane, Ahilyanagar, Solapur. Authorities seized adulterated milk, chemicals, as well as machinery.

were being used to maintain the authenticity of the milk. And according to medical experts, consuming this kind of adulterated milk can have some very serious consequences for kidneys, liver and digestive system. In February this year, milk adulteration was unearthed in Andhra Pradesh as well. Suspicion arose when multiple elderly people were admitted to a hospital in East Godavari district with severe symptoms like vomiting and acute renal dysfunction. Clinical findings have suggested toxic exposure that was subsequently traced to consumption of milk from a local dairy. 16 precious lives were lost due to this. Later, the Andhra Pradesh Chief Minister N. Chandrababu Naidu announced a financial compensation of 10 lakh rupees for the families of these victims. This has now raised a key question. What is the legal framework to deal with this kind of a menace? The India's Food Safety Standards Act of 2006 provides for penalties such as the 6-month jail term and fines of up to 10 lakh rupees for producing and selling unsafe food. The Bharatiya Nyaya Sanhita also provides similar type of punishment. On the other hand, the Consumer Protection Act allows citizens to seek compensation for harm caused due to adulterated food. That is not all. In December last year, the Food Safety and Standards Authority of India directed all states and union territories to launch a special enforcement drive against adulteration and misbranding of milk and milk products such as paneer as part of this crackdown. Food safety authorities at the state level are supposed to regularly inspect licensed as well as unlicensed dairy units and trace sources of adulteration. Now, in case of violation, strict action including license cancellation and closure of illegal units can be taken. The states were also directed to submit fortnightly enforcement reports on the action taken. However, implementation remains uneven at the state level considering that this crisis directly threatens children's growth and also the long-term health of people. Enhanced consumer awareness and stricter punishment is the need of the hour. Now, Prime Minister Narendra Modi is all set to visit Punjab on the 17th of July, and officially the visit is about inaugurating major rail and road infrastructure projects worth about 5,400 crore rupees. But politically, this visit is going to be very important for the Bharatiya Janata Party in the state, as the party is looking to expand its footprint in a state where it has traditionally struggled. Now, the Punjab visit comes at a very crucial political moment while the agenda focuses on infrastructure. The timing is crucial. With the 2027 Punjab Assembly elections approaching, the Bharatiya Janata Party is now attempting to strengthen its presence in one of the few major states where it has never emerged as the principal political force after long-standing alliance with the Shiromani Akali Dal ended. The party is now seeking to rebuild an independent base in Punjab. Now, during his visit to Jalandhar, the Prime Minister is going to inaugurate and also lay the foundation stone for rail and road projects. The projects will be worth 5,470 crore rupees. He will inaugurate the redeveloped Jalandhar Cantonment Railway Station and virtually dedicate 75 Amrit Bharat Railway Stations across 20 states. The Prime Minister is also expected to inaugurate the Daulatpur Chowk Kartoli Rail Line, flagging off new train services linking Punjab with Haryana, with Himachal Pradesh and Varanasi, besides unveiling some key highway projects, including sections of the Delhi-Amritsar-Katra Expressway and the southern Ludhiana Bypass. But beyond the development, the visit also reflects the Bharatiya Janata Party's wider political strategy, as the party is seeking to further intensify its outreach in the predominantly agrarian state. The Jalandhar itself holds political importance. The Doab region is home to a large Ravi Dasya community, while projects in Anandpur Sahib, Mohali and Sri Mukhtar Sahib carry both religious and political importance. The Bharatiya Janata Party has also declared that it will contest the 2027 assembly elections independently. And the party must also overcome its limited organizational presence across large parts of rural Punjab while competing against the Aam Aadmi Party, the Congress and the SAD. The development projects and targeted engagements may help broaden the BJP's appeal, but Punjab's politics has long been shaped by community equations and agrarian issues as much as infrastructure.
Now, one of France's highest civilian honors is being turned down by actor and filmmaker Rashida

Prakni, who has now refused the Legion of Honor, saying that her idea of honor lies beyond these highest civilian awards. Her decision has now sparked debate across France and has also drawn some widespread praise from fellow artists and other supporters. The 49-year-old French actor Rashida was named the Knight of the Legion of Honor in France's Bastille Day honors list. However, Rashida Brakni said that she was surprised by the announcement and has decided not to accept this highest civilian honor. In a statement she shared on Instagram, Rashida Brakni said that honor is a precious moral duty and that she tries to uphold her honor every day through her work, her principles, and the choices that she makes. And she added that her honor lies elsewhere, and her decision quickly gained a lot of online traction. Actors, comedians, writers, and other members of the intelligentsia and fans praised Rashida Brakni for staying true to her beliefs. Many have called this move a rare example of integrity above accepting these kinds of honors. Rashida Brakni is not the first public figure to turn down this highest civilian honor. Now, the honor over the years has been given to several prominent French cultural icons who have declined the award for personal reasons. For instance, Sophie Marceau publicly said that she will refuse it, while Brigitte Bardot rejected the honor in support of animal welfare. The philosopher Jean-Paul Sartre turned it down to preserve his independence, and celebrated comic book artist Jack Tardy refused the highest civilian honor to remain free of all state institutions. Now, according to reports, Rashida Brakni is currently writing her second novel and is preparing for a new stage production that is set to premiere in Marseille in 2026. For many, the Legion of Honor represents the highest form of a civilian honor, and it remains to be seen as to how this situation unfolds after her refusal to accept France's highest civilian honor. All right, let's now take a look at some of the other stories that are making headlines across India. The Congress President Mallikarjun Kharge has requested Prime Minister Narendra Modi to convene an all-party meeting to discuss the government's proposals on delimitation. The Congress's chief's letter has just come days after it emerged that the government has learned to be working on multiple formulations to increase the number of Lok Sabha seats for all states by 50%. A 21-year-old died while three others were left critically injured after a construction crane fell from the 13th floor in JP North residential complex in Mumbai. Several vehicles were parked below have been damaged. Details about other injuries and casualties are awaited. The India's first private orbital rocket Skyroots, Vikram 1, is all set to be launched on the 18th of July. This will be the first time that an orbital class rocket fully designed and developed by a private player will attempt to fly from the Indian soil. The authorities have issued the necessary airspace and maritime notices, formally designating the restricted zones along Vikram 1's ascent and impact corridor for launch day.

0: A government school teacher in Rajasthan, Sawai Madhopur district has been suspended, and this after allegations surfaced that she had made class 9 and class 11 girls remove their clothes during a search for her missing money. The incident led to protests by villagers and parents, prompting an inquiry and disciplinary action against both the teacher and the school principal for failing to report the matter. A high-level team from Niti Aayog arrives in Arunachal Pradesh to assess the damage caused by the recent floods and to discuss measures to strengthen disaster resilience. The ongoing spell of rain-triggered floods and landslides has so far claimed 7 lives, injured 29 people, and has affected over 100,000 people across the state. And with that, it's a wrap on this edition of our newscast. Stay tuned to View On.
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6: The earth is sending distress signals. Wildfires, droughts, and melting glaciers. Can we reverse the damage? 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Climate Tracker on We On World is One.
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8: 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More.

Welcome back and thank you for staying with us. We're live on We On Wild is One. Time now for We On Fine Print. I'm Eric Njoka. The headlines. Iran's negotiator Mohammad Ghalibaf says Tehran is in existential war with the United States and that its security depends on controlling the Strait of Hormuz. Ukraine's ousted defense minister issues stunning public criticism of the army's top commander, forcing Volodymyr Zelensky to call for unity amid signs of an emerging split inside the military establishment.

President Trump will give a primetime address to the nation that is expected to focus on his false claims that he won the 2020 presidential election. At least one dead and over 100 hospitalized as a large gathering of devotees during the Jagannath Yatra in Puri triggers a stampede on the Grand Road. A memorial service is held for South African footballer Jaden Adams, whose death at the age of 25 has shocked the country's football community.

0: The United States and Iran exchange fire for the fifth consecutive day as the battle over Strait of Hormuz intensifies while Tehran draws a Hormuz red line. The president of the United States, Donald Trump, is weighing options to widen the strikes. Iran's negotiator, Mohammad Ghalibaf, says Tehran is in existential war with the United States. The latest, Iran has carried out retaliatory strikes with missiles and drones targeting Bahrain, Jordan, and Kuwait, which host U.S. bases. Iraq's Prime Minister Ali al-Zaidi claimed there was an overnight drone attack on the city of Erbil in Iraqi Kurdistan province. The attack, which was intercepted, came as al-Zaidi pledged to disarm non-state armed groups during his White House meeting with President Trump. Iran has drawn a red line for the United States. It has warned that Tehran will crush key targets in the West Asia region if Trump's threats to target the country's infrastructure in the coming days are carried out. This comes a day after Trump threatened that U.S. forces would target key Iranian infrastructure next week if a diplomatic breakthrough is not achieved.
1: The criminal United States continues its lawlessness and its efforts to destabilize the region. First, we once again stress that under no circumstances and in no way will we allow the United States, as a foreign and extra-regional country, to interfere in the Strait of Hormuz. This is Iran's inviolable red line.
0: The U.S., on the other hand, launched a wave of strikes on Iran, hitting areas around Tehran for the first time in the current round of fighting, as well as striking other provinces. The U.S. also said it fired on a tanker sailing towards Karg Island, Iran's biggest oil export terminal. According to the CENTCOM, it fired a Hellfire missile at the ship after it ignored multiple warnings. According to reports, President Trump is planning to expand U.S. military operations in Iran after days of briefings from top aides. The U.S. president is weighing several options, including stepping up airstrikes, sending ground forces to seize Iranian islands near the Strait of Hormuz, and bombing a fortified site that could be used for covert nuclear work. But Iran has not capitulated to Trump's demands that it surrenders its nuclear stockpile after weeks of military strikes and an interim deal. The diplomatic gridlock has prompted Trump to ask aides for new escalatory options that could force Iran to surrender, or at least promise to stop attacking commercial vessels in the strait. Trump, who hosted a Situation Room meeting, discussed the potential seizure of the Karg Island and other territory along the Strait of Hormuz using U.S. troops, as well as the potential bombing of a tunnel complex in a mountain in Iran. A nuclear-linked site of the U.S. is yet to target. Expanding airstrikes against more targets in Iran, including energy sites, also remains a crucial possibility. Though Trump has not made a final decision on next steps in the war, he has vowed that Iran will be defeated.
2: The country is booming, and we'll have Iran defeated soon. They'll be defeated very soon. And then I guess it'll be even better. But, you know, even during this, it's been amazing. I mean, to think, so I call it a military operation, but I call it whatever you want. It's incredible. It's like it hasn't made a dent.
0: A green light on either a pickaxe mountain or Karg Island operation will be Trump's riskiest bet of the war. Pickaxe Mountain is located near Iran's heavily damaged Natanz uranium enrichment facility. It is regarded as one of the country's most heavily fortified nuclear-related sites. It consists of tunnels built into granite some 300 to 475 feet beneath the surface of a mountain peak. It is far deeper than Iran's nuclear enrichment sites at Natanz and Fordo, which the U.S. and Israel bombed last summer. The site is believed to be incomplete. The depth of the pickaxe tunnels means they might not be vulnerable to direct hits from the U.S. military's bunker buster bombs. Experts say attempting to seize the Karg Island would harm the country's oil industry, but it also would put American forces directly in harm's way. Troops would be easy targets for Iranian missiles and drones. Allah, United Kingdom's Labour government is facing renewed political pressure following the release of a convicted grooming gang offender from Pakistan, who was allowed to remain in the country instead of being deported. The case has intensified criticism of the government's approach to deportation and raised fresh questions about past failures to protect vulnerable victims. Shabir Ahmed was convicted in 2012 of multiple offences, including rape and sexual offences against girls. He was released this month after completing his prison sentence, but despite calls for his deportation to Pakistan, he could not be removed because of a long-standing immigration law. The controversy comes after Labour suffered major losses in local elections less than 2 years after securing a landslide victory in the 2024 national elections. Political analysts say voter dissatisfaction over the economy, law and order, and the government's handling of grooming gang cases contributed to the decline in support. Andy Bannum, who is widely expected to be a key figure in Labour's future leadership, was among those calling for Ahmed's deportation, while the UK Home Secretary Shabana Mahmood told Parliament that the government plans to amend laws to make it easier to deport serious criminals convicted of major offences. The issue has also strengthened support for right-wing parties, including Nigel Farage's Reform UK, which has campaigned on tougher immigration controls and made huge electoral inroads. The grooming gang's controversy, with several involving men of Pakistani heritage, has sparked intense debate over immigration and criminal justice in the United Kingdom. Critics argue that Ahmed's release has reignited public anger over the grooming gang's scandal. They claim that officials failed to take action because they feared accusations of racism. Pakistan has rejected any connection to the case. According to reports, Pakistan is resisting attempts by the UK government to deport Shabir Ahmed. Pakistan's foreign ministry spokesperson said that Shabir should be dealt with according to UK law and that the Pakistani government has no connection whatsoever with the matter. The Supreme Court took a firm stance on the introduction of a third language at Class 9 level under the CBSE curriculum. The apex court observed that this would place unnecessary pressure on students just before their board examinations. The bench further suggested that third language should be made part of the curriculum in Class 6 rather than in Class 9. The court stated that introducing a new language a year before board examinations is stressful to students who will appear a year later. The bench also advised the Tamil Nadu government not to oppose the center's education policy solely because it was framed by the union government. Justice B.V. Nagaratna even remarked that the national education policy does not mandate Hindi as one of the languages, which has long been a point of contention for the Tamil Nadu government. These observations came during the hearing of Tamil Nadu's appeal challenging the Madras High Court's direction. Tamil Nadu has consistently opposed the move, citing concerns over the three-language policy followed by the schools.
3: Thank you.

It's that time of the year when faith rides on wheels. The sacred town of Puri in the eastern Indian state of Odisha, soaked in festive fervor as it celebrates Rath Yatra, or the Grand Festival of Chariots. As a spiritual spectacle unfolded, one person died and over 100 were injured in a stampede in Puri. Here's a full report.

0: A sea of devotees from around the world stood soaked, filling the air with devotion. The chants of Jai Jagannath and Hari Bol rose above the roar of the rain. Some offered prayers, some broke into devotional songs, while others turned the rain-soaked streets into a stage. Odissi dancers performed to welcome the Lord. The annual festival that spans for 9 days begins after a unique chapter in Jagannath tradition following the Snan Purnima ritual. The deities are bathed with 108 pitchers of holy water. Legends say the Holy Trinity fall ill and remain in seclusion away from public view for 2 weeks. After their symbolic recovery, Lord Jagannath and his siblings emerge in their youthful splendor, ready to meet their devotees. The Rath Yatra begins with the spectacle of Pohandi. Amid the beating of temple drums, Lord Balabhadra, Devi Subhadra and Lord Jagannath are carried out of the Sri Mandir in a swaying rhythmic procession that has been followed for centuries. The massive wooden idols move step by step as hundreds of servitors carefully guide them to their chariots. Each deity is handled differently, balancing ancient tradition with extraordinary precision. This is followed up by Chhera Pohara, where the traditional king of the land arrives in a royal palanquin, but before Lord Jagannath, he sets his crown aside. With a golden broom, he sweeps the chariots. The ritual sends a timeless message that before the divine, everyone is equal. Once the rituals are over, thousands of hands grip the massive ropes. Muscles strain, hearts race, and with a mighty roar, the three gigantic chariots begin their journey towards their birthplace and their maternal aunt's home, Gundicha Temple. The true spirit of Rath Yatra lies beyond the borders. From every corner of India and far beyond, thousands throng the streets to catch the glimpse of the Holy Trinity. Pulling the chariot isn't just a ritual. It's a sacred privilege. It's a journey of faith and a path to divine blessings. Lord Jagannath doesn't wait for his devotees to come to him. He comes to them. Bureau Report, VON, World is One.
1: In an astonishing discovery, scientists claim that a meteorite that crashed through the roof of a New Jersey home contains the chemistry of alien life. The space rock entered Earth's atmosphere on July 16th last year, that is on 2024, streaking over New York City, producing a powerful sonic boom before a 2-pound fragment punched through the roof of a home in Hillsborough, New Jersey. Researchers have detected organic carbon and an exceptionally diverse collection of amino acids. Amino acids are molecules that form the building blocks of protein. The meteorite contains hundreds of amino acids, most of which do not occur naturally on Earth and hence are extraterrestrial in nature, linking it to alien life. A forensic analysis revealed that the meteorite is a rare CM-type carbonaceous chondrite, an ancient class of meteorites that formed during the early days of the solar system. These rocks are rich in carbon, hydrated minerals, and organic compounds, making them valuable records of the conditions that existed

more than 4.5 billion years ago. Scientists believe the findings will improve understanding on how primitive asteroids evolved and could help answer whether asteroids delivered the chemical ingredients that eventually made life on Earth possible.

Time now for sports. One of international football's most storied and fiercest rivalries lived up to its billing. Argentina are now just one win away from winning back-to-back titles, and England's years of hurt will now stretch beyond 60 years. Lionel Scaloni's men have scrapped their way through the knockout stages, most memorably coming from behind to beat Egypt in the last 16. And a similar script unfolded in Atlanta. The history and fierceness of this great rivalry was reflected on the pitch. A combative first half produced 19 fouls, but neither side could find the breakthrough. England came out with renewed energy after the break and took the lead in the 54th minute through Anthony Gordon. It seemed as though 39-year-old Lionel Messi's World Cup dream was slipping away. With just 5 minutes of normal time remaining, England were on the verge of reaching their first men's World Cup final since 1966. But Argentina refused to be beaten, and their captain Messi proved the difference. He provided two crucial assists. Enzo Fernandez first hammered home the equalizer from outside the box in the 85th minute before substitute Lautaro Martinez rose to head home Messi's cross in stoppage time, completing a dramatic comeback victory. Argentina are now just one game away from becoming the third team to win back-to-back titles. Meanwhile, England's wait for success goes on as they now face France in the third-place playoff. Tens of thousands of fans flooded the streets of Argentina's capital to celebrate the victory. Some screamed, others cried, and the most frenzied in their Argentine jerseys pouring winter rain in the streets of Buenos Aires.

0: The match was all ours. I mean, for me, Argentina played their best game of the whole World Cup, dominating against a team that was much better than the ones we had been facing. They showed we are ready to become champions again. I really hope so. I won't say anything, but I hope they win it again.
1: While there were celebrations in Argentina, England fans were left heartbroken as their wait for World Cup glory continues. England's loss marked only the second time this century. The team that scored first in a World Cup semi-final match did not reach the finals. The other team was also England in 2018 against Croatia.
2: I would have never thought, even if we lost, I didn't think we'd lose this way. Maybe penalties, maybe just an unstoppable goal. But to basically give up, go defensive and think, yeah, let's just hold on to what we got. Come on, that's no way to lose in a semi-final of a World Cup.
1: And that's the latest on this edition of Fine Print. Thank you for watching. We leave you with a quick look at the images drawing our attention from around the world.

0: where darkness hides behind every corner. Where the truth is stranger than fiction. A show that dives deep into the stories which shock and mystify. The victims, the accused, and the sinister float. Prime Crime is your front row seat to darkness.
1: This is our brand new edition of South India, a daily dynamic show that will capture the pulse of the southern Indian state.
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0: 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WeOn World is one. From the bustling trading floors of Wall Street to the vibrant exchanges of Asian stock markets, WeOn breaks it down for you to make sense of what's happening. 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We bring you all of this and more on World Business Watch.
6: 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Wildfires. 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
0: 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World is One. Where darkness hides behind every corner. Where the truth is stranger than fiction. A show that dives deep into the stories which shock and mystify. The victims, the accused, and the sinister float. Prime Crime is your front row seat to darkness.
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Hello and welcome. You're watching Beyond World is One. My name is Mohammed Saleh, and these are the headlines. Iranian news agencies report that the United States has launched strikes around Iran's Gulf island of Qeshem near the Strait of Hormuz as renewed hostilities have flared up between Washington and Tehran.

The Syrian authorities have published images showing customs officials seizing a weapons shipment, as Syria says that it has foiled an attempt to smuggle weapons to Hezbollah in Lebanon at its border with Iraq.

And Yemen's Houthis have warned that they will target Saudi Arabia's oil facilities and other infrastructure if the conflict escalates further between the two sides, just days after the airport in the rebel-held capital Sana'a was struck.